0: base, right side of the bag. The Cubs were shifted just a bit on Castillo, so he was over that way to begin with and has priority over all his infielders. Quickly one out as Cole Franklin has faced the minimum across each of the last two innings. 9 pitches in the second, 13 in the third. And here's Daniel Gallarte. First pitch right on right. He shows bunt, pulls it back, low and outside for a ball. Hallback and Carrico crash down from their corner infield spots. They'll play even with the bag before this 1-0 pitch. Franklin steps and delivers it. And misses up and inside. 2 balls, no strikes. Change up. That was really the money pitch for Cole in the Sunday outing against Peoria. 4 innings and a third, scoreless with 4 strikeouts. They'll fire the 2-0 into Gallarte. And hit the outside corner with a fastball. 2-1. Gallarte was the last to reach for Wisconsin in the first inning. 5 of the first 6 Timber Rattlers got on base. Gallarte walked. 2-1 coming. Inside, hit him. Hard fastball from Cole Franklin that draws a brief glare out to the mound from Daniel Gallarte. And the home plate umpire, Brandon Ochoa, is directing him to stop doing something. Logan Poteet gives him a pat just to say, there's no intention. Cole Franklin's not gonna drill you on purpose. See where it got him. Now just right on that front left back of the elbow guard. There have been some frustrations and unpleasantries between these two already in the series. Much of that happened last night with Josiah Hartshorn and Jaden Dubanowitz, the Wisconsin reliever, after an 8-pitch strikeout. Tyler Rodriguez stands in and takes high, ball 1. So man at first, 1 out. Cubs lead 2-1, top of the 4th. A lot of base runners already in this game. The 1-0. Tomahawk foul outside of that Wisconsin dugout down toward the bullpen. 1-1. 5 hits on the box score for Wisconsin so far. 4 of those came in the first inning. Cubs have got 4 hits as well. 3 came in there. 2 runs second, which is the difference right now. 1-1 to Rodriguez. Runner goes from first, swinging a foul back. And Gallarte has to return to his position. 1-2. Only 1 strikeout so far tonight for Cole Franklin. As he sets on 1-2, working from the stretch, he fires. Breaking ball, fly ball right center field. Kepley races over. He's got room to make the catch. Cutting off Josiah Hartshorn and right. 2 down as Gallarte returns to first.
1: Now batting number 1, Luian Alastre. Third base.
0: And now Luian Alastre. That ball hung up in plenty of time for Kepley to race underneath it. Took a perfect route into the right center alley. Alastre bats left-handed against Franklin once more. He grounded out in the second. Cole tosses over at Gallarte, the first base runner, and he's back in safely. 7 steals in 8 attempts this year for Daniel Gallarte. Major performer late in last night's game for Wisconsin. Here's the first pitch. On the outside corner, well thrown changeup, 0-1. As hitter Alastre in his second year with Wisconsin, played 85 games as a Timber Rattler last year. Cubs have seen plenty of him. Here's the 0-1. Runner goes from first, pitches high, throw down. Cepeda, I don't think, got the tag on him. As Gallarte dives into second safely. It was close on whether or not Poteet's throw beat him. And Cepeda, I think, may have just missed the hand dragging into the base. He got the thigh of Alastre. Whereas if he had just grazed him on the hand or arm diving in, would have been an out most likely. But a stolen base, runner at second, 2 outs. Here's the 1-1. Franklin buries a breaking ball low, 2-1 count. Tying run at second for Wisconsin. Cubs lead 2-1. This has been a series. Played much closer this week. And the first head-to-head series of the year in Appleton 2 months ago. 2-1 on the way. Thrown in for a strike on the corner. Franklin back to his changeup, and it's 2-2. All four games so far this week decided by three runs or fewer. Franklin deals the 2-2, and it's sliced the other way. Medium depth and left. Snell is right there to make the catch and end the top of the fourth inning. Timber Rattlers can't bring Galarte home from second. The Cubs still lead 2-1 on Sports Radio WSBT.
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1: 5 years. Leading off, number 7 left fielder Cade Snell.
0: 2-1 Cubs, bottom of the fourth inning. Cade Snell will lead off. Game 5 of this series between South Bend and Wisconsin. Here's the first pitch right on left. And Snell takes a strike, 0-1. Snell haul back at Poteet, 5, 6, and 7 due up for the Cubs. He scored both of their runs in the second after Wisconsin got one in the top of the first. Josh Knott still on the Wisconsin rubber, his 1-0. Snell leaves another breaking ball low and outside. 2 balls, no strikes. Should say 1-1. And here is the 1-1. Snell guides it back foul. 1 ball and 2 strikes. Four hits on the board so far for the Cubs. The 1-2 pitch. Snell grounds it to second base. Daniel Dickinson in perfect position to make the play. Cade is 0 for 2. And here comes Matt Hallback.
1: Number 24, Matt Hallback.
0: Hallback opened up. And a two-run Cubs rally to take the lead in the second inning. Single on the infield that Luis Alastre, the third baseman, couldn't handle on a bare hand. First pitch right on right. And he takes high ball one, does Hallback. He'd come around to score the tying run on Michael Carrico's 2-RBI single later in that second inning.
5: What's up?
0: And now the 1-0. Hallback shoots it down the right field line, but it drifts foul off the Cub bullpen bench, and it's 1-1. Didn't miss extra bases by too much right there. JP Weed That's a good way to, I guess, be fair with what kid gets the baseball on the grass. Here's the 1-1. Breaking ball misses high at 2-1. Instead of picking somebody out of the massive crowd over there behind the Cubs bullpen and tossing it to him, we just bounce past it into an open space off the concrete stairs. 2-1. Fastball high from Knopf. It's 3-1.
5: It's like throwing a piece of steak into a cage full of lions.
0: Yeah, no kidding. Somebody's doing cartwheels out there now. Never know what you're going to see on the hill in right field. 3-1 pitch coming from Knopf. And Hallback takes ball four. It's a fastball low.
1: That's another Zolman's and Monteith. Best one.
0: Hallback has got a best one walk. Second one of the game for the Cubs. Zolman's and Monteith's are proud partners at Best One. 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Crowd trying to spark another Cub threat. Logan Poteet, the hitter, first pitch. Outside, right on right, fastball. Poteet tied the game with a sacrifice fly in the 11th last night. Driving in Angel Cepeda to make it 8-8. And here's the 1-0. Slide back, foul. 1-1 count. Poteet in his first AB tonight. Ripped a 3-1 count, double to the wall in left center field. Had a chance to score Matt Hallback from first, but Daniel Wasinger gave him the stop sign, and that ended up being a perfectly fine decision as Carrico later singled in two. Now throws over Hallback's way here, but he's back safely. Four steals and four attempts this year for Hallback, all of them within this month of July. Here's the 1-1. Big breaking ball. Strays just off the plate outside. 2-1 on Logan Poteet. And the pitch. Another breaking ball. This misses inward. Poteet has got himself another 3-1 count to work with against Josh Knopf, the number 11 Brewers prospect. Here's the pitch. Fastball low and away. He's walked two in a row. And the Cubs will have two men aboard with one out for Hallquist.
5: First start of the season, he's walked two or more.
0: I talked about it in the pregame today. Knopf, a guy whose numbers are okay, the walk rate is really good. He'll throw strikes, but more often than not, as you alluded to earlier, in recent outings, he has been hit hard. Now we've seen a little bit of both from this Cubs offense tonight. Hallquist will have a shot to do serious damage as Wisconsin uses a mound visit with pitching coach Pat McGuff and the catcher Diaz. Hallquist coming up for a second time after grounding out in the second. This is Hallquist's fifth consecutive plate appearance with at least one runner on base going back to the end of last night. He almost helped the Cubs walk off a lot earlier yesterday with a ninth inning single to put two aboard with one out, but that rally didn't pan out. Here he bats with Hallback at second and Poteet at first. And the first pitch right on right. Outside to Hallquist, ball one. Josh Knopf closing in on 70 pitches. His season high pitch count is 81. That was his last start. July 11th against Beloit, the Saturday before the All-Star break, when he gave up five runs in four innings in two-thirds. And he's going to need some further direction from Blyberg Diaz, the catcher, who heads out there again. 2-1 lead for the Cubs, bottom of the fourth inning. Wisconsin scored first with one run in the top of the first inning. Cubs got two in the second. South Bend has won six in a row, including the first four games of this series. And the 1-0. Ball went outside to Hallquist. Two balls and no strikes. That's five consecutive misses for Knoth. And he has thrown a ball on 9 of his last 10 offerings. The 2-0. Finally back in the strike zone with a high fastball. 2-1. Right-hander set with his 2-1. Here it comes. Big looping breaker stays up. 3 balls and 1 strike. Another favorable count for the Cubs here in the fourth. Each of the last two have walked. Hallback is at second. Poteet at first. And now the 3-1 from Knoth. Hallquist checks, and he did not go around. Thought he might have made contact. I heard a deflection, but it is ball four. Check swing and a low and inside breaking ball, and he certainly did hold up.
1: And now batting number 9, Michael Carrico.
0: So the Cubs load the bases on 3 consecutive best one walks, and here's the man with the hot hand, Michael Carrico. First pitch right on left. Low and inside, past the ankles of Carrico. Carrico hit his first high A home run last night. It was in the fourth inning. 2 RBI single in the second tonight, 1-0. High and inside fastball near the letters. 2 balls and no strikes. Josh Knoth with uncharacteristically poor command here in the bottom of the fourth. He'll fire a 2-0 into Carrico. And miss low and inside. 3 balls and no strikes. Fourteen of Knoth's last 16 pitches have missed. His 3-0 with the bases loaded and one out. Carrico takes inside. He has walked. The Cubs score without a swing. 4 consecutive walks make it 3-1 as Hallback scores.
5: Crazy. Again, hadn't walked more than 2 all year. Just is completely fighting it right now.
0: And it does not get any easier now. Top of the order. And the Timber Rattler killer, Kane Kepley, who is 0 for 2. First pitch right on left. In for a strike on the outside corner. Poteet at third. Hallquist at second. Carrico at first. 4 consecutive walks for the Cubs, who have taken a 3-1 lead. Infield plays even with the bags. 0-1. Kepley takes high. 1-1. Kane quietly had a huge night yesterday, just as far as getting on base. He walked 3 times. He singled once. He stole 3rd. He scored 2 runs, both of which were go-ahead runs. The 1-1. High and outside. Fastball. Knoth has had 0 feel for that pitch, especially here in the fourth. Cubs have hit 1 grand slam this year against Wisconsin, by the way. It was from last night's hero, Justin Stransky, on May 14th. The 2-1 in there atop the zone, 2-2. It's a tough call on Kane, who does admittedly make it a little bit more difficult on home plate umpires. He goes into a quick crouch right as the pitch comes in. And so it can be tough to gauge where exactly the top of his zone is. In any event, the 2-2. Way upstairs, no question on that breaking ball. And it's a full count. Wisconsin bullpen is active. Chandler Welch gets warm. And the 3-2. Kepley skies it shallow left center field. It's a pop fly that the shortstop Gallarte.

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1: That was on Thursday. 0-1 pitch. Hartshorn breaks his bat, lines it to right field. Castillo backs off and makes the catch to end the inning. So the Cubs leave them loaded. They do score a run thanks to four consecutive walks. And their lead is 3-1 after four on Sports Radio WSBT.
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1: Good night for baseball in downtown South Bend, and another sizable crowd on hand. We had more than 10,000 on Thursday night. Liber Diaz leads off the fifth tonight and takes a strike from Cole Franklin. Franklin pitches into the fifth once again, just like he did on Sunday when he turned in four innings and a third scoreless. He's gotten better as the outing has progressed tonight. 0-1 pitch. Diaz lifts it back foul over the net. 0-2. Franklin just threw his 64th pitch. He was limited to 60 pitches on Sunday, and Grayson Moore should be ready to go in the bullpen, so we'll see how many outs he can get in the fifth. 0-2 pitch. Fastball up and outside. It's 1-2. Franklin faces the nine-hole man, Diaz, to open up his fifth inning. Diaz the only one to strike out against Cole tonight. Here's the 1-2. Diaz takes just long. Right on right changeup from Franklin, and the catcher Poteet tried to pull it up and present it for Brandon Ochoa, the home plate umpire. Didn't get the call. So now the 2-2. Diaz swings at a fastball that nearly hit him and serves it foul off to the right. That was way inside at 95 miles an hour. Another 2-2 from Cole Franklin. Diaz chops a breaking ball over the mound. The shortstop Cepeda hustles in and makes the play on the move. Angel Cepeda has been wonderful defensively, especially since Ty Salazin, the Cubs shortstop for much of this year, went down. Angel, as BK told you, made the play of the game last night. That was a solid 1-2. It's going to end the outing for Cole Franklin. So again, four innings and a third, just like on Sunday. This time he gives up a run, but you've got to credit Cole for the way he bounced back from a bumpy start in the first inning. Five of the first six Timber Rattlers reached in the first. And then Cole after that went 1-2-3 in the second through scoreless frames in the third and the fourth. And gets the first out of the fifth to flip the lineup card back over. Job well done on this homestand for Cole Franklin. We'll see if we see him anymore with South Bend.

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1: As a high school student athlete, it makes a difference when the stands are filled with cheering fans. I'm Reed Robinson from New Prairie High School.
2: And I'm Autumn Reif from North White High School. 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
3: 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This is your IHSAA.

0: It's a cut of the bullpen for the Cubs here in the fifth. Grayson Moore takes over. All calls to the bullpen are presented by Rosie Place for Children. While the bullpen gets ready, a Rosie Place creates a world of yes for medically fragile children, and skilled nurses provide overnight stays, all at no cost to families. Join the movement at rosieplace.org. The battery will consist of 2023 Vanderbilt teammates, Grayson Moore and Logan Poteen, as Wisconsin's top of the order bats, Luis Pena, in a 3-1 South Bend lead. Moore makes his 23rd appearance of the year. He's been one of the top options, especially in high leverage out of that Cubs bullpen. His first pitch right on right. Fastball right down the chute for strike one. Luis Pena, the hitter, 1-for-2. He singled and then was caught stealing in the first. Moore delivers the 0-1. And Pena checks on a pitch low and outside. Just didn't go too far on the appeal. 1-1 count. Grayson Moore this year is 3-2. 3.45 ERA. He has saved four games, pitching 28 innings and two-thirds. 30-year South Bend Cub. The 1-1, cued off the end of the bat. Foul off the edge of the Cubs' dugout, 1-2. We saw Grayson pick up save number four in the Wednesday afternoon camp day game. He pitched a perfect ninth inning with two strikeouts. The 1-2. Pena sprays it up foul. Still a 1-2 count. Grayson had a memorable save at Wisconsin last year, as he'll deal another 1-2. Pena takes a fastball that just misses away, 2-2. It was the final day before the All-Star break at Appleton, in a series that the Cubs won. And they were on the ropes in the bottom of the ninth inning, up 5-4, when they called upon Grayson Moore. Here's his 2-2. Pena lifts it up and out of play right side. Still two balls and two strikes. Wisconsin against Grayson Moore, who started the ninth inning. Ended up putting multiple runners in scoring position with nobody out. And again, what was a one-run game. And then Moore went strikeout, strikeout, ground out to win it. His next 2-2 lines softly off the end of the bat. Shallow left center, Snell in. He makes the catch on the move. Cade had to track that ball for much longer than he probably thought he would have to off the bat. But it kept dying in shallow left center. And so Cade ran in toward the shortstop's position and got to it for the first out. Second out, rather. First out of Moore's appearance. Now Braylon Payne, the center fielder, who has singled twice and scored. First pitch right on left. Big looping breaker misses high, ball one. Third baseman Matt Hallback plays in. As Payne has 21 stolen base speed, the 1-0. Fastball hits the outside corner. Called a strike, it's 1-1. It was cool hearing from Grayson Moore on the on-field pregame show yesterday about his splitter. Here's the 1-1. Wave and a miss. Fastball by him down low, it's 1-2. Moore developed that pitch mostly on his own throughout high school and college. And it has drawn rave reviews from the Cub catchers this year. 1-2 pitch. This is up above the zone, 2-2. He's looking to complete a 1-2-3 fifth inning. 2-2 on the way. Outside on another fastball. Full counts against Payne. Three and two with two outs. Cubs lead 3-1. The pitch in there for strike three called. Fastball middle, no doubt about it. We'll call it a paint the corner moment, but it was right in the heart. All paint the corner moments brought to you by Five Star Painting. The pros delivering big league precision and a five-star finish for your home. Because if your walls could talk, they'd ask for five-star painting. Grayson Moore with a strikeout to end the top of the fifth. Cubs lead at the midway point on Sports Radio WSBT.
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0: Timber Rattlers go to their bullpen as we head to the bottom of the fifth inning from Four Winds Field. Cubs lead 3-1, and they'll take their cuts against right-hander Chandler Welch. Jose Escobar leads off. First pitch right on left. Escobar takes outside. It's Escobar, Cepeda, and Snell do up. 3, 4, and 5 in the order against Welch. The mustached right-hander is 1-0. Escobar slaps it up in the air, foul left side. And it's 1-1.
3: For the Rattlers.
0: Escobar just keeps number getting on base. A walk and a single already tonight. As he faces the 1-1. And bats a breaking ball on the ground. Foul outside first. 1-2 the count. We've already seen Chandler Welch in this series. As he pitches with some bright yellow cleats on and deals the 1-2. Escobar lifts it up, foul again. 20th appearance of the year for Welch, all but one in the bullpen. He was a sixth-round pick out of Tulane University in New Orleans 2 years ago. Welch, a Louisiana native. Another 1-2. Escobar, it's a jam fly ball to left field. It carries some, but Rodriguez has room toward the gap. He makes the catch. Four out number one.
3: Now batting number four, shortstop.
0: For Welch this season, he has earned a decision in just under half of his appearances. He's 6-3 with a 4.69 ERA. 49 strikeouts, 27 walks in now 48 innings and a third. First pitch to Cepeda, right on right. Fastball, Cepeda pops it up. This is right over the home plate area. Catcher Diaz shuffles around in a circle and makes the catch, ending up on the third base foul line for out number two. Diaz had to work around the helmet mask he dropped behind home plate. And was careful not to step on that. And he actually did touch both of those with the soles of the shoes. But still kept his balance and found the baseball. Cade Snell takes a breaking pitch low, ball one. Cade 0 for 2 tonight. His opponent, Chandler Welch, was excellent for Wisconsin in the series opener on Tuesday. 1-0 pitch. Snell looks at a breaker in for strike, 1-1. Welch with three perfect innings that featured four strikeouts. But it ended up making no difference. Cubs won the ball game 1-1 pitch. Just misses off the plate. 2-1. That was a 6-3 victory for the Cubs back on Tuesday. Welch looks over the glove, delivers the 2-1, and Snell checks going too far on a pitch low. Two balls and two strikes. Welch starts with a wide open pitching stance. He faces home plate, then brings the glove up and steps into his pitch. Snell shoots it up in the air, foul left side. This should get out of play. Third baseman Alastre chases. He won't have a look. Still 2-2. Welch, as he lines up to begin his motion, as the feet spread far apart and his body angled toward his Wisconsin dugout on the third base side. Pitches with black long arm sleeves on. His 2-2 again. Snell waves and misses at a slow breaking ball over the plate. A 1-2-3 inning ends with a strikeout for Chandler Welch. He continues to pitch well here at Four Winds Field. Cubs still lead, though, 3-1 on Sports Radio WSBT.
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0: Cubs, top of the sixth inning. Grayson Moore will go back to work on a beautiful Saturday at Four Winds Field. Big crowd on hand as we have gotten all week long. Here's the first pitch to Daniel Dickinson, right on right. That misses low and inside, ball one. Dickinson is 0 for 2. He bounced into a 6-4-3 double play his last time up. And the 1-0. Moore misses low. Two balls and no strikes. Grayson back out there after getting the final two outs of the fifth inning in relief of Cole Franklin, who won't qualify for the win, but certainly pitched well again. Four innings and a third with one run allowed. And the 2-0. Moore misses low and inside. Dickinson has jumped ahead 3-0. Rio pitch. In there at the bottom of the zone for strike one. It's 3-1. By the way, back to the crowd briefly. Cubs have had some of the highest attendance numbers in all of minor league baseball this week. Not a surprise with the 10,000 plus on Thursday. As Dickinson lifts the 3-1 down the right field line, Hartshorn jogs out of his hat and makes the casual catch for the first out. The Cubs, after that franchise record attendance number on Thursday night, were fifth in all of MILB for attendance between Tuesday and Thursday of this week's action. Only Indianapolis, St. Paul, Dayton, and Albuquerque with higher marks. Fort Wayne right behind the Cubs at sixth. First pitch to Tayden Hall is in for a strike right on left. Hall tonight 1-for-2. Here's the 0-1. Drops on the outside corner for a strike call again, 0-2. Three-one lead for the Cubs tonight. One out, top of the sixth, and the 0-2. Hall looks at a bouncing pitch low in the dirt. 1-2 count. Wisconsin recorded 4 hits and scored the opening run in the first inning, but since then, only 1 hit. This Cub pitching has really settled things in. Credit Cole Franklin for that. And the offense has scored 3. The 1-2. Hall takes a pitch outside. 2 balls and 2 strikes. Cubs got 2 runs in the second, 1 in the fourth. In position as of now to extend their win streak to 7. The 2-2 on the outside corner, strike 3 called. There is a paint the corner moment for Grayson Moore. They draw some words of displeasure from Tayden Hall toward the home plate umpire Ochoa. But it's another 5-star painting. Paint the corner moment.
3: And it brings up tonight's strikeout man, right fielder number 16, Luis Castillo.
0: 2 strikeouts for Moore. He has set down 4 in a row since taking over. He'll deal with the right fielder, Luis Castillo. First pitch. A breaking ball drops in over the outer half. Strike 1 right on left. Castillo has the only Wisconsin RBI of the game. He singled to drive in the opening run with a bullet to left field in the first. Here's the 0-1. Wave and a miss. Breaking ball down low, 0-2. That might have been the signature GMO splitter. Castillo is the Hoosier Lottery strikeout man, and on the 0-2, he chops it down the first baseline. Moore hustles to cover first as Carrico, his first baseman, feeds him and completes a 1-2-3 inning. Cup pitching has retired 8 in a row. 5 of those hitters accounted for by Moore. And the Cubs still lead halfway through 6 on Sports Radio WSBT.
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0: Cubs 3, Timber Rattlers 1. Bottom of the sixth inning from 4 Winds Field with Brennan King. I'm Tyler Reedy. Cubs have won 4 in a row to start the series. They have won 6 straight overall. And they again are leading a low-scoring, tight ball game. Every game this week has been close between the Cubs and Wisconsin, including an 11-inning, 4-hour-plus marathon last night, which the Cubs walked off for the first time this year, 9-8.
3: The Cubs' third baseman, number 24, Matt Hallback.
0: Matt Hallback, Logan Poteet, and Michael Hallquist will face Chandler Welch, the returning right-handed reliever here in the sixth. Welch has done all he can to give Wisconsin a fighting chance when he's been out there this week. Four perfect innings for him between Tuesday and tonight. First pitch right on right. All back, looks at an outer half strike. Matt has scored two of the Cubs' three runs. He has been a rally starter. 0-1 pitch. All back, looks at a high fastball. It's 1-1. Both times in the second and the fourth, he came up with one out and the bases empty after Cade Snell had been retired. In the second, he singled. In the fourth, he walked. Came around to score both times. 1-1 pitch. He swings and misses at a Frisbee slider. And it's 1-2. Cubs most recently scored on a four consecutive walk stretch in the fourth inning. Here's the 1-2. All back rolls it to third. Backhand play Alastra. He steps into his throw. It's on a bounce, but a long bounce for Taden Hall, who reaches into foul territory to play it. One down.
3: Now back in the Cubs number 21, Logan Petit.
0: So the relievers are doing a nice job. Welch has set down the first four he has faced. Overall, Wisconsin pitching has retired six in a row since that bases loaded walk to Michael Carrico in the fourth made it 3-1. Here's Logan Poteet. First pitch right on right. Breaking ball bends inward, ball one. Poteet doubled and scored in the second. And then was another one of the four to walk in the fourth. 1-0 pitch on the way. Poteet swings and misses. Good slider on the outside corner. And the 1-1. Poteet got jammed and he rolls it foul outside of third. Louis Alastre attempts to make the play just for fun and it goes off the tip of his glove. 1-2 the count on Logan Poteet. Welch delivers again, and his curveball locks in atop the strike zone for backwards K. Poteet may have thought it was high. It was right on the borderline, it looked like. But it is the second strikeout for Chandler Welch. Poteet had some words as soon as that pitch crossed, whether to himself or to the home plate umpire, Brandon Ochoa. He never looked at Ochoa. Two down, Hallquist lines it up the alleyway in right center field. That's a base hit, and it rolls hard to the wall. Bad angle taken by the right fielder, Castillo. Hallquist is second. He'll hold up there. Good swing for Michael attacking the first pitch. He shoots an Iron Workers local 292 double to right center field. And he'll be in scoring position with two out.
3: Community strong. And it brings up first baseman number 9.
0: And what do you know? Another RBI opportunity finds Michael Carrico. He has driven in all three Cub runs tonight. And if not for the walk-off heroics from the Cubs in extra innings last night, he would have been your Pegs player of the game. He's making another statement tonight. First pitch right on left, misses down and in, ball one. Carrico after homering for the first time in high A last night. Has ripped a two-run single and walked to drive in another run tonight. Hallquist lurches around off second and the 1-0 comes in bottom of the zone for a strike. 1-1 on Carrico. We like Hallquist and Poteet, the two hitters ahead of him, still in his first high A homestand of the season. Here's a ground ball right side. The second baseman, Dickinson, scoops it underhanded and fires to Hall to end the inning. Cubs leave Hallquist at second after his two-out double. They lead 3-1 to the seventh. Brendan King, as you call next on WSBT.
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20: Check. We're good. Great.
21: Well, today is a lot of fun. We welcome back 2016 World Series MVP and two-time World Series champion Ben Zobrist back to the South Bend Cubs. We're with you in the Pella Windows and Doors broadcast studio. That's Ben. I'm Brendan, Tyler Reedy, Brady Gallo, and Matt Embry around the horn as well. Great to have you back, man. Welcome back.
20: Yeah, thanks for being here. Well, thank you for having
21: thank you
20: me
21: for
20: back.
21: Being here.
20: Yeah, no. Appreciate
21: well,
20: it.
21: Not too often we get to welcome back a Cubs legend as well as a former South Bend Cub on the same day, but you did play for the South Bend Cubs, Ben, back in 2019, a few games on your road back to the big leagues. Eli Jurzenbeck, the new Cubs pitcher, is a foul off by Daniel Gilarte. I know the ballpark has changed a little bit. What do you think meeting so many fans today and getting another eye here in South Bend?
20: Well, it's beautiful. I mean, the fans are great, obviously. There's a lot of Cub fans. There's some people that even came down from Chicago for this one. But I remember my time in South Bend really fondly. And I stood down the line and signed for fans there. And everybody's just so kind. And I love the Midwest vibe. I mean, I'm a Midwest kid at heart. And the new, like, upper deck and then the 11-11 club out there, it's pretty cool. Pretty sweet.
21: It's 2-1 on Daniel Gilarte to get the top of the seventh inning started. Cubs lead it 3-1. Ben, of course, you're here with Champion Forward, your charity. A check was presented earlier tonight to you guys and Champion Forward from Andrew Berlin and the South Bend Cubs. Single to center field, Gilarte punches a base hit past the diving second baseman, Michael Hallquist. Can you talk to us a little bit first about Champion Forward and what you guys do?
20: Yeah, so when I retired from baseball, started thinking about what I wanted to do to get back involved in sports and realized there's a big gap right now of mental and emotional skills, not just for the young athletes and all the things they're dealing with, but the parents and the coaches. A lot of people talk about the toxicity that can happen in youth sports. And so, you know, with the new challenges that these young people have, we got to do a better job for parents and coaches just kind of helping these kids go along the way, right? So I did some EQ work, some emotional intelligence work, and we realized we want to deliver this to the younger generation. So we came up with an ambassador program, and so that's what we do primarily. We do a training system for high schools, colleges, travel systems, and ultimately we're raising money so that we can keep doing this work and keep training people to do ask the right questions to kids prior to and after games. And we need to build a bridge for mental and emotional wellness in sports. Nowadays, it's a different game, and I had my own struggles, as a lot of people do, but we just need the tools to have the right conversations with them.
21: Cubs legend Ben Zobrist joining us in the broadcast booth here in the seventh inning, and walking on four pitches is Tyler Rodriguez. So the Rattlers are going to get an opportunity to get back into this game. They'll have runners at first and second with nobody out in the top of the seventh, and the batter will be Lewinian Lostre. You know, I was taking a look at your guys' website earlier in the day. Process the feelings, normalize the failures, manage the fame of the sports experience, and all three of those things, Ben, something that every athlete at some point is going to have to deal with, right?
20: Yeah, and I think young people say, well, I'm not famous, or, you know, but the reality is nowadays a kid has a big highlight that might go semi-viral amongst their friends, and they're feeling some of the similar things.
21: Here's a bunt in front of the plate, fielded by Poche. The Cubs catcher throws out the man. Runner coming home. Here's the tag, and they get him in time. Cubs pull off a double play. Ben, that takes flawless execution if you're the Cubs, right?
20: Yeah, they really got the ball out of the hand pretty quickly there. The first baseman did a nice job of getting a nice throw back to home, even though the bat was like in front of the plate there.
21: Yeah, right in front of the plate. So Poche throws out the runner at first, and then Caracol fired back to Poche. Cubs catcher slapped the tag on Gilarte. Ends up being a double play.
20: All while avoiding the bat and mask that's laying there. That's pretty good.
21: Incredible. Go ahead on the champion forward pass.
20: Yeah, well, I mean, for me, this message is really about people taking a look at all the internal skills they need to build in addition to all the skills that they're doing externally. And we as parents and coaches just have to do a better job giving them those skills. And, it's not something we used to talk about. My experience in the game, you know, there's only two emotions at work. You can either be happy because things are going well or angry because they're not. And there's just a whole host of other emotions. And I'm not saying you check in while you're on the field, but we have a process where we want people to really dig deep early on and after games and such when they're having these ups and downs. And when you do that, there is scientific evidence that it releases the valve and you're able to be a healthier version of yourself. And we say a free player is a fast player. So if you can be free of all that internal turmoil, you're going to be better on the field.
21: Ben Zobrist joining in the broadcast booth here in the seventh inning. Here's a swing and a miss. Ben, you have been a busy man over the last number of time, but the last 24 hours, banana ball at Wrigley Field. What was that like?
20: Well, my hammy's still feeling it, but it was a really fun experience. I mean,
21: here's a ball fouled away.
20: So much, so much yellow in the uniform for me. But no, they do a great job of putting a great show on even before the game ever starts, right? I don't know how the players have the energy to actually go out there and compete, but they are still competing, and I think that's the thing that people don't understand. They're good ball players, and they're playing the game hard.
21: Chopper left side, diving stop Cepeda. He can't get it. It's in the left field, and a run will score. Base hit for Blyberg Diaz, and it's a 3-2 ball game. Did you know Rossi and Kerry Wood were doing it tonight?
20: I did know. I haven't seen the results of that yet. I haven't been able to watch. What did they do?
21: I don't know what Rossi did, but Kerry Wood ended up doing a behind the back pitch, like making throwing, and then he threw it behind his back. It was a strike.
20: No way. Yeah, and it went in. Oh yeah. Man, that's amazing. He's like a neighbor of mine down in Tennessee now.
21: No, so
20: I'll have to talk to him about how that went.
21: What do they tell you about that experience, if anything, about how, because you've been playing baseball your whole life, you know one game, and you suddenly are thrown into banana ball.
20: Well, I tried to get caught up with what are all the extra rules, but I was just like, you know what, just hit the ball and run like you used to. And,
21: pop up foul.
20: Basically, like, you know, all of us start out as skeptics when we see banana ball because we're like, wait, they're changing too much of this. But then you go see how the fans are responding, you see how much the kids love it, and you have to join in the fun, especially at Wrigley Field. Like, I wanted the opportunity to go out there and do something fun and goofy. You know, there's a big goofy side of me that I usually never got to show.
21: Tapper off the diving hole back at third. The Cubs will have no play. Diaz took a wide turnaround second, and the Rattlers will have runners at first and second with two down.
20: I just didn't get to show those parts of yourself when you're playing in the major leagues, mm-hmm. right? So the chance to kind of like come out on a bike, and that they encourage all the goofiness. My bike was sitting like 5 feet away when I was swinging the bat at the plate, you know?
21: Yeah.
20: And then, you know, I'm wearing PF Flyers out there. I'm doing the whole thing to really make it fun and make it feel like I was a kid again. And that's really what the game, you know, I think the bananas particularly are doing is trying to help us all return to being kids again, and that this should always be fun.
21: Ben Zobrist, our guest in the broadcast booth. So just to talk about 2016, fond memories for everybody. Myself, I'm a Chicagoland native. So many memories. You could talk to anybody and they have a different memory of that night. Obviously, you guys being on the field. I don't want to ask you about the 10th inning single the normal way. Mentally, and nobody else can know this because none of us have been in that situation. How do you get comfortable in front of 35,000 people trying to zone in on one individual thing without thinking about anything else?
20: Well, yeah, I think there's so much that you could be focusing on that you really have to say, I know I can't. And that experience I had to know, like, if you think about more than one thing in that moment, you're done before you even start, right? So you have to block. I talk to kids about silence, all these other things around it, and amplify the one thing that you know your cue is that you need to focus on. And I do think that everything else fell by the wayside.
21: Pitch by Jerzenbeck is outside.
20: And so when you're able to just really zone in on that one thing and keep it very simple, but you have to be, you know, obsessive about that one thing. So I knew exactly what my focus was based on my strategy against Brian Shaw, and I was dead set on not being a hero. I was dead set on putting the ball as an approach in that side of the field, the left side of the field. And sometimes it works out and sometimes it doesn't. And that's the thing about realizing the game.
21: Payne shoots it foul.
20: There's just so many things about the game that you can't control. So if you can focus on the one thing that you do need to control and make that happen, you give yourself a better chance. It doesn't mean it's going to work out. So dealing with that failure, even if you do everything right, it could have. They said two pitches before I hit that ball, they had just moved their third baseman towards second.
21: Payne will look at a strike.
20: And that's the reason why the ball went into left field instead of being a double play. And so it was like a couple feet away from that. And that's what's so crazy about this game. And it can make you tear your hair out. But if you do the work around knowing what your focus needs to be and staying very present in that moment, you might end up with the versatility to find yourself in a situation like that. I never should have been batting cleanup behind Rizzo unless Joe Maddon needed somebody like me to be versatile enough to sandwich between Riz and somebody else, Javi at the time, right? And so I was that guy, even though I wasn't a power hitter.
21: 2-2 pitch is a little low. Actually, that was the 3-2. That's going to be ball four to Payne. Oh, well, now Payne thought
20: was
21: it was ball four. He fooled us.
20: He fooled you, yeah.
21: That happens sometimes.
20: They're still arguing about it. I don't even know if they really know what happened.
21: Well, now the umpires are going to get together. Ben, why do you think Joe Maddon was the perfect guy to lead the 2016 Cubs?
20: Joe is such a... he's such a forward thinker that is able to stay present. What I mean by that is he thinks about what could be done differently and how we might do this in a unique way. But he's always connected to what matters. Like in his mind, a lot of times, Joe was able to say and recognize that, hey, young players, what matters for them is they need to feel comfortable very quickly. I think they're letting him walk now.
21: Yeah, they have called a walk. And now the Cubs are trying to confirm the call. You lose count.
20: Hey, counting is hard. Math is hard. That's the thing. Joe took pressure off young guys. And so I knew when he went to Chicago and you had a young Rizzo, KB, Javi, like all those guys, Schwarber, Addison, Russell, he was going to make it easier for them to be the best version of themselves. And so I knew they were going to be good. So when they got good quick in 15, I was like, okay, now if they add a couple of us older guys and if I can get on that team, I was like, I think I'll be really good for plugging into the gaps there, wherever they might have them.
21: And look what happened. A championship and 10 years later, Jerzenbeck pitches ball 2 outside. The bases are loaded for Wisconsin. It's a 3-2 game in the 7th inning as Ben Zobrist joins us here in the broadcast booth. Ben was a 2019 South Bend Cub. South Bend went on to win the championship that season in the Midwest League, and then again in 2022. Ball 3 outside, and another ball and a run will be walked in. What was the reunion like, getting to do it both at Cubs Convention and now at Wrigley?
20: Man, it just brings smiles to your face and the feelings like it was yesterday when the club all gets back together again.
21: 3-1.
20: Got a strike in there. When everybody gets back, it's like, wait, this is exactly how it felt 10 years ago. When everybody's in the same room and they're all, we only missing a couple guys, and many of those guys came to CubsCon.
21: There's a check swing, no swing. And a run will score on the bases loaded walk. We're tied at 3. Well, Ben, we played 4 hours and 11 minutes last night. We might be in for another marathon here tonight.
20: All All right, we got to shut the door now.
21: Yep. Base is still loaded for Taden Hall. But just the pictures and everybody being on hand just looked exceptional. And obviously the new Champions Gate at Wrigley.
20: The Cubs do everything top notch. And the way they did that ceremony was really great. Really, really cool to be a part of that. Now we can go back with our kids and potential in the future and show them that we're on those plaques and all of our names are there, which is really, really special, right? But then you also have these weird things like Rizzo. We were out in the outfield in right field, and Riz, the last time he was out there, he was in left field when he came back, and somebody hit a home run ball to him, and it hit clanked off of his hand, his bare hand back then. This is like last fall or whatever when he came back. Now we go sit in right field. He's two rows in front of me. Within the first inning, home run ball by Bush comes right at us, and it hits Rizzo right in the hand again.
21: Isn't that incredible?
20: I'm like, there's just so many little moments like that that feel a little divine. Like, what's going on with this? You know, Rizzo gets both the first home run balls as he sits in the stands, and it's like it's things like that that just made this team feel like it was a team of destiny.
21: And listen, my grandparents, they got to see one before they eventually passed on. And how many conversations have you had with those people that say that, and what does it feel to you when people come up to you and say, you literally changed my life?
20: You know, it's not even the words as much as you can see it in people's face. There, I've had a lot of people tell me, like, I went and visited my dad's grave or my grandpa's grave, or they wanted to see that, and they've passed away since, and thank you so much for making that such a special time. And there was a guy tonight that I was signing, and he just had tears in his eyes. He was just so happy, you know, and the fact that I'm one player from that team, and me coming here represents a special memory for him as a Cub fan that takes him back. Like, we don't realize how much sports have that impact on us until you get those moments and you see it in people's eyes.
21: It's amazing. Ben Zobrist, our guest here in the seventh inning. Cubs need to shut the door. It's 3-3. The bases are loaded. Ethan Bell is the new Cubs pitcher. Taden Hall, batting left-handed, stands in and takes an off-speed strike. It's 0-1. The old battle in the game never gets old, right?
20: No.
21: The competitiveness of the game.
20: I'm like, was that his changeup or his slide? It was a good changeup to start him off here. I'm looking forward to what he's going to do next here. Let's see if this batter has a clue.
21: Ethan Bell, a Midwest guy, went to St. Louis University. Here's a pitch in the dirt, and it's blocked away by Logan Poteet, and it's 1-1.
20: He was a Billiken then?
21: He was.
20: What is a Billiken?
21: Some kind of elf thing. If you look at the logo.
20: It's an elf?
21: It's an elf.
20: Okay. I did not know this. The St. Louis Elves.
21: The Elves.
20: That's a good movie.
21: Yeah. 1-1 on Taden Hall. The go-ahead run 90 feet away. The pitch by Bell. That's over the plate for a strike.
20: Nice.
21: What do you go with here, Ben?
20: That was a good spot. 1-2. He's got to respect the changeup. Now he either comes hard in with something like a slider under the hands or fastball in to freeze him, or he goes back down away. I don't know. What's the scouting report on him?
21: We'll see. The 1-2. Fouled away.
20: He went back with the fastball. Looked like it was middle away. Caught some of the plate there. Last night I got to stand in the box again at Wrigley.
21: Yeah.
20: And it's really special to be able to stand in a
1: Pepsi
20: box
1: Zero
20: on a
1: Sugar
20: night game
1: has
20: like
1: a
20: this
1: new,
20: and
1: better flavor.
21: Here's the pitch on the way. Ground ball to short. Cepeda's got it. His only option is to first. He throws it there in time. And Bell gets the Cubs out of the jam with the bases loaded. Ben Zobrist, 2016 World Series MVP. Thank you for being
20: Thanks
21: back in South Bend, Ben.
20: Appreciate it. Thank you.
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21: Thanks to Ben Zobrist for stopping by in the seventh inning. That was a whole lot of fun. Got a little color commentary out of Ben towards the back end of that inning, too. And we found out what a Belican was.
24: Did you know that?
25: I guess I should do an official Google search for you.
21: Well, the logo is literally an elf.
25: Yeah. Belican, what is it? It's a mythical monkey-like good luck figure with a pointed head, mischievous smile, and a protruding belly.
21: Mischievous smile and a protruding?
25: Yeah, created in 1908. Billiken.
21: 1908. That was a good year for the Cubs, too. Here's Kane Kepley taking low for ball one. So you're saying the Cubs and the Billikens are tied at the hip?
25: I guess so. I don't know if any major updates were made of the definition in 2016.
21: Maybe. So 3-3 after the Rattlers tied it, but they left the bases loaded on the 6-3 fielder's choice that Hall grounded into. That was a whole lot of fun. Great to have Ben Zobrist with us in the booth tonight. And visiting Four Winds Field again. Here's the pitch by the new left-hander, Bjorn Johnson, who was activated from the injured list last night. And Johnson has started Kepley 3-0. As we told Ben, 4-plus hours last night. What do we got tonight in a 3-3 game? The pitch is walk Kepley on four pitches. Here we go again. Walk for the Cubs presented by Best One Tire and Auto Care. And an 11-game on-base streak for Kane Kepley.
25: Yeah, you want to talk Ben Zobrist and long games. Of course, I grew up a Royals fan, and his first of the two World Championships in 2015. Game one went 14 innings.
21: That did.
25: He was an awesome piece. Several teams, World Series runs.
21: Hartshorn rips it foul, batting right-handed. Yeah, just a legendary career, legendary guy.
25: He still looks like he could get out there.
21: He did last night.
25: I know he did at Wrigley, but, man, he looks like great shape.
21: Yeah.
25: Looks just the way he used to.
21: He might pinch hit in the ninth. One-day contract. Here's the pitch. Hartshorn looks at a pitch inside. Three game. It's in the bottom of the seventh inning here. Hartshorn looks at a fastball strike. Johnson has got him 1-2. Just got a text from Casey McDonald from Cubs Productions. James Triantos, big league debut, first big league hit. Former South Bend Cub.
25: Well, duh.
21: Pickoff throw.
25: Guy's a hitting machine.
21: Yeah. James played with the South Bend Cubs on rehab last season. The 1-2 to Hartshorn. Gets away from the catcher. It buckles to the on-deck circle on the right side. Kepley makes the turn at second. Will stop. Kane, a guy that can take two bases on a wild pitch if he wanted. He could probably take three bases on a wild pitch if he really wanted to. He scored from first base on a wild pickoff throw about a month and a half ago.
25: Yeah, by the way, how about five runs off of Paul Skeens for the Chicago Cubs tonight?
21: Yeah, pretty good. We'll get you a scoreboard update with Brady next inning. Hart Shorn an RBI chance with the go-ahead run now in scoring position. The pitch on the way. Chopper to left, or to the left side, picked up by the shortstop Gilarte. He will make the play. Kepley hustles to third, 6-3 on the putout. Hart Shorn does his job, he gets the man over. And a couple chances for the Cubs to regain the lead. It's Jose Escobar and then Angel Cepeda. As Tyler talked about, all week we have played close games despite South Bend winning four straight in the series and six in a row overall. They have not been easy wins by any means this week. Infield in. Escobar takes a big buckling breaking ball for a strike. On one on Jose. Lefty to lefty. Here's the pitch. Fouled at the plate. Kepley was taking off with contact. He was about halfway home as soon as that ball touched the bat of Escobar. Escobar trying to shake off that foul tip. He does not wear an ankle guard on that right leg, so that's left unprotected. Escobar does not go with the protection in terms of elbow and ankle guards. This one is taken outside, and it's 1-2. Infield in for Wisconsin. Zach Fly would do the job here, with the Cubs trying to regain the lead. 3-3 in the seventh, the pitch. Schick swinging a ball low. He did not go after the appeal to the umpires. The correct call. All infielders with their shoes pointing towards the infield grass. 2-2. Called strike three on a curve. That's a tough at bat for Escobar, lefty to lefty. Tough to read that big bender from Johnson. And it's up to Cepeda. And Cepeda has just grabbed Escobar's bat. I guess Angel just threw the bat away that he was warming up with and he wanted Escobar. Maybe Escobar has some magic in there for Cepeda. He's trying to give the Cubs the lead here in the seventh, 3-3. First pitch inside and low, sweeping to gather it. The catcher Diaz, who will toss a new baseball back to Bjorn Johnson, Seattle native, 12th round pick of the Brewers in 2023. And as mentioned, activated from the injured list last night. 21 years old, he was selected out of high school by Milwaukee. The 1-0 over the plate for a strike. Well, you think about guys like this guy, Johnson, Dubanowitz from last night, Josh Adamczewski. The Brewers have had some success with late-round high school draft teams, especially Adamczewski, who is turning into quite the prospect. Lake Central alum. Pitch in the dirt. Kepley's coming home on the wild pitch. He's going to score. He was off to the races from third. And Wisconsin had no chance. 4-3. Stood standing.
25: No margin for error when he's 90 feet away. That is just a perfect break and no chance. He's foot racing the pitcher home, and that's never going to be possible for Wisconsin to win.
21: Cubs get a break. They're back in front, 4-3.

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4: Going to the eighth inning, the Cubs 6 outs away from a seventh consecutive win. But they've got to hold the Rattlers, who have had that comeback ability all week long. It's 4-3 South Bend as Kane Kepley just scored on the wild pitch. We will get you a scoreboard update in just a moment from Brady Gallo, presented by South Bend International Airport. Ethan Bell starts his first fresh inning. He got the Cubs out of that major jam in the seventh. And Bell is ready to work to start the eighth. Luis Castillo takes inside ball one. Brady, go ahead.
5: Thank you, BK. It's a good night to be the home team in the Midwest League, as all teams who are playing at home are currently leading at this point. Fort Wayne still up big, 14-4 against the Captains.
4: That started at 12-0 Fort Wayne. Here's the pitch on the way, and it's outside, Brady.
5: Lugnuts up 8-5 against the Loons. Dragons up 8-2 against the Colonels. And the Skycarp just took a 1-0 lead over the River Bandits.
4: And Beloit continues to pace the Midwest League West Division for half number two. Cubs within 2 games of the Skycarp entering today. Of course, South Bend already playoff bound. The pitch. Swing and a miss.
5: Finishing off the Midwest League, the Chiefs up 3-1 against the Whitecaps. Moving on to the Cubs organization, the Stripers sweep the day with 2 wins in the doubleheader, winning game two, 5-3 over the iCubs.
4: 2-1 on Luis Castillo. He is your Hoosier Lottery strikeout man, and he rockets a drive to deep right field. Trouble. Hartshorn at the fence. He can't make the play. Falls down on the warning track. Gets up and gets the relay in. Castillo wants three. The relay throw bounces back in the infield. And it is a triple for Luis Castillo to open up the eighth inning. Hartshorn did everything but make the catch in right. He was in the area, just couldn't handle it. And Hartshorn gathering, I think, his sunglasses and his glove. Daniel Wasinger, the Cub manager, making sure Hartshorn is okay. And he has given the okay back to the Cub dugout, as there was a brief moment where Hartshorn seemed to be collecting himself injury-wise. But he is okay. He'll stay in the game. Just couldn't handle it in right. Maybe lost his footing as well, but either way, the Cubs will have to bring the infield in with the tying run now at third base. It's 4-3 Cubs, but back and forth we go again for another night in this series. It has been a battle all week long. And Ethan Bell readies.
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4: Either way, the Cubs will have to bring the infield in with the tying run now at third base. It's 4-3 Cubs, but back and forth we go again for another night in this series. It has been a battle all week long. And Ethan Bell readies. Pitching to Yarte, who pops it up foul out of play.
5: I'll make it quick as Ethan Bell tries to work out of the jam. At the double-A level, the Trash Pan is up 4-0 over the Smokies. And at the low-A level, the Crawdads win an extra innings 4-3 over the Pelicans.
4: Get a big league update, too, as James Triantos has his first big league hit for the Cubs tonight. Here's the pitch. Fouled back on the 0-1.
5: And finally, the big league Cubs. It's a good day offensively for them. They are up 11-0 in the bottom of the ninth. They knocked around.

0: on Paul Skeens. He exits the game after 5 1/3, giving up 6 hits and giving up 5 earned runs.
1: Brady, thanks so much. Scoreboard updates brought to you by South Bend International Airport. And now the Cubs have got to keep the Rattlers from scoring further. They've got the tying run at third. The 0-2 in the dirt, blocked by Poti. If you're just tuning back in, the Cubs picked up their leading run. Kane Kepley darting home on the wild pitch in the last half inning. Also, again, a big thank you to Ben Zobrist, the 2016 World Series MVP, for dropping by the broadcast booth tonight. Four to three Cubs. Bell trying to go get Gilarte. The pitch. Wild pitch. The Rattlers are going to tie the game the same way the Cubs took the lead. It's 4-4 as the ball hit off the screen behind home plate. Castillo scores. We're tied again. It actually struck the umpire. It somehow skipped behind Logan Poteet and hit Brandon Ochoa, the home plate up on the right shoulder. It hit in front of the plate and then again skied up to the umpire where it deflected off of him. So the base is now clear. It's almost like we're restarting the inning, but it's 2-2 on Gilarte. And let's see if Bell can go get him right now after the wild pitch. Here it is. Little looper right center, base hit. The go-ahead run is now on for Wisconsin. Daniel Gilarte, who came in just 6-for-50 in the month of July, has got 2 singles plus a walk and a hit by pitch in this game. Go ahead, run aboard in a 4-4 contest. The batter is Tyler Rodriguez.
2: Left fielder, number 4, Tyler Rodriguez.
1: Man at first, and Bell trying to work through another jam. Swing and a miss on the first pitch by Rodriguez, who walked and scored in the seventh inning. The 0-1. Missed on a fastball, bottom of the zone. That's a pitch that is borderline. Went down as a ball. One and one. And the next offering, runner on the move from first. Here's a ball cued foul. Gilarte will have to go back to first base. Dark skies now above Four Winds Field with the light shining. Late into the night, we played 4-plus hours last night. We're about to hit the 2.5-hour mark of this game and a big Saturday night crowd in downtown South Bend. 2:05 start time tomorrow. Tyler Reedy's pregame show, 1:45 tomorrow afternoon here on these airwaves. And the 1-2. Looped again, shallow left. Snell, though, is going to have it hang up for him to make the play. Good pitch by Bell. 94-mile-per-hour fastball jammed Rodriguez. He was unable to get those arms extended. And there is the first out of the eighth.
2: Luian
1: Alostre will come up, and a double play can potentially end the frame. Wisconsin has evened it at 4 each, but they do have the go-ahead run now at first base. The Rattler bullpen also throwing. They have a right-hander up. Let's see if Bell can induce a ground ball. Fouled away to the left. Garrett Hodges is warming in the Wisconsin pen, and based on how Garrett Hodges looked on the mound earlier this week, pretty important for the Cubs to not let the Rattlers take the lead, considering Hodges, he's probably the most impressive Wisconsin reliever we've seen this week. He threw in the game on Wednesday, 2 scoreless innings. And the 0-1. Fouled back again, 0-2. Snell very shallow and left and close to the foul line. Kepley and Hartshorn in their usual spots. Cepeda, the Cubs shortstop, behind and to the left of the bag at second. Bell readies for the 0-2, brings it. In the dirt, good block by Poteet. He'll get a brand new ball to toss back to Bell. One and two. The set by Ethan. A big deep breath. Here it comes. Missed a little high. A tad inside. Two and two. Carrico holding the runner, Gilarte. He represents that go-ahead tally as time called at the plate by Alostre. Alostre adjusts his yellow batting gloves. He's got his gray pants wrapped around the knees, black socks being shown off. A pair of powder white cleats. And time called again. This is umpire time. Now we will settle in for the 2-2. Big gap on that left side of the infield. Alostre, if he hits a normal ground ball to short, it's a surefire base hit. Runner on the move again. Pitches inside. Poteet's throw to second. In the dirt. Tag applied by Cepeda, but it's not in time. Angel did everything he could. It was spiked in by Poteet, but perfectly into the mitt of Cepeda, who slapped the tag on Gilarte. It's a stolen base. Gilarte's seventh of the season and second of the game. And that's a good call. Gilarte did get his left hand in there before the tag was applied. So the go-ahead run is in scoring position. South Bend trying to keep this at a 4-4 tie. And that was a ball to Alostre. So we're going to check in for a payoff delivery right here. Here it comes. Swing and a miss. Strike three. Fastball got him at 95. Bell roofed it. Alostre went at it. Strikeout presented by United Federal Credit Union. Thanks to United FCU, who donates $5 for that strikeout to the Food Bank of Northern Indiana. Go ahead run, still in scoring position. Blyberg Diaz, who singled in a run in the seventh, has a chance to do it again. Rattlers 4, Cubs 4, eighth inning. First pitch, over the plate, a strike on a fastball. The set by Ethan Bell. And the pitch. In on the hands, brushed him away. Diaz has swapped out batting gloves. He's using now a white pair of gloves after using the bright yellow pair all week in this series. He's still got the bright yellow accessories. Elbow guard, ankle guard, cleats. One and one on Diaz. The pitch. Golf to center on a line drive. Kepley is over in the gap. Stretching, can't make the play. It's to the wall. Diaz drives in another run. He makes the turn at second, stops with a double, and it is 5-4 as Gilarte scores. Kane Kepley did everything he could. He tried to lunge for it in center and just could not come up with it. So this has turned suddenly from a 4-3 Cubs lead to a 5-4 Rattler advantage, and they are looking for more. With the top of their lineup coming up with Pena, and also suddenly South Bend is down to their final six outs of the ballgame. As we saw last night, though, a game is not over until it's over. That is for sure. Cubs trail, though, and Pena takes a strike. Certainly, there is a wide discrepancy in the hit department tonight. 11 hits for Wisconsin. 5 hits for the Cubs. Neither club has made an error. It's 5-4 Wisconsin. But don't go anywhere based on how last night went. Here is the 0-1. Popped up center field. Should end the inning. Kepley with a much easier range to make the catch. And the inning is over. Wisconsin scores 2. Cubs are going to have to battle again. They trail by a run. It's 5-4 Rattlers on Sports Radio WSBT.
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1: Cubs have got a battle tonight. They trail again. It is a 5-4 ball game going to the bottom of the eighth. And this is exactly what the Cubs did not want to do because Garrett Hodges is the new Wisconsin pitcher. He threw 2 scoreless innings back in the game on Wednesday. Hodges deals to Cade Snell, and Snell bounces the ball foul to the right.
2: And your attention, please. Now pitching for Wisconsin, number 34, Garrett Hodges.
1: So Hodges takes over. Hodges is the 4th Cubs pitcher, Rattler pitcher. Here's the pitch. 3-quarter cut and a miss by Snell to breaking ball inside, tied the hands on a low and inside bender. Hodges relieves Bjorn Johnson, who worked an inning and gave up the run last inning. Kepley scoring on the wild pitch. The 0-2, Snell chops it foul. The Cubs suddenly down to their last 6 outs of the game. Down a tally. And it's Snell, Hallback, and Poteet coming up in this 8th inning. Here is the 0-2 delivery to Cade Snell. Way outside. Garrett Hodges, an ERA on the season at 3.62 in 15 games. But as mentioned, back on Wednesday, he looked superb in his 2 scoreless frames. Throws hard, has got some good stuff. 23 years old. It's the 1-2 delivered. Snell rockets a drive to deep left center field. Payne on his horse on the warning track to make the lunging catch. Cade Snell hit it to one of the deepest parts of the yard in left center. That's a great swing, but Payne able to come up with it. One away. Matt Hallback the batter. Braylon Payne showing off the legs to track down that fly ball in deep left center. Here is Matt Hallback. The first pitch. Matt takes a fastball strike. Four game, Rattlers lead 8th inning. And the pitch. Lined over to first, caught by Tayden Hall. Hit right to the first baseman. Cubs have teed up a couple baseballs in this inning, but have straight hit it straight at Rattlers. And now Poteet. It's up to him in this 8th inning. Seat against Hodges. First 2 are gone in the 8th. First pitch. Hanging bender, a strike over the middle. Rattlers scored first in the first inning. The Cubs took a 2-1 lead after 2. It was 3-1 Cubs at one point. Here's the pitch. Swing and a miss at a ball low. The Rattlers, though, with late inning rallies, produced 2 runs in the 7th and 2 runs in the 8th. They've got the lead. 2 strikes quickly on Poteet. And the 0-2 from Hodges. low and outside. Cubs with bullpen action. They have right-hander Jose Romero working in the bullpen. Jose made his South Bend return back on Wednesday. And he'll be the man for the ninth inning. 1-2 pitch. Hoti takes strike three called. That is a clean 1-2-3 inning by Garrett Hodges. Done with 8-5-4 Rattlers. We'll come back next on Sports Radio WSBT.
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1: 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And already to start Jose Romero's outing, and automatic ball has been called due to a pitch clock violation. So this at-bat will start 1-0. And Romero pitches. This is skied foul by Braylon Payne, and it's 1-1. So again, a pre-inning pitch clock violation, which you don't see all the time. And it is 1-1 on Braylon Payne. Jose Romero, the 2024 South Bend Cub, back in action here in 26. He is a hard thrower, and he paints a fastball high, 2-1. Looking ahead to the bottom of the ninth, the Cubs will have Hallquist, Carrico, and Kepley do up. So the top of the order will come up. The 2-1. Check swing. He went too far to strike. Payne did not like the call from the home plate up. He did not appreciate that there was no challenge given over to Jacob Gorman, the base umpire, but it's going to be a strike either way. Here is the 2-2 delivery. Taken high and outside. Imperative if you're the Cubs that you take this to the bottom of the ninth at 5-4. South Bend cannot afford to go down multiple runs. Especially that Hodges just looked terrific in his 1-2-3 eighth inning. Romero winds and delivers the payoff pitch. And he strikes him out. Low and inside slider got him. Strikeout presented by United Federal Credit Union. Thanks to United FCU, who donates $5 for that strikeout to the Food Bank of Northern Indiana.
2: And it brings out the second baseman, number 3, Daniel Dickinson.
1: Romero strikes out the first man he faces in the ninth. This is the top of the Rattler order. And it's taking high and inside is Daniel Dickinson. Cubs will need some more magic tonight if they want to win their seventh straight game. Here is the pitch by Romero. Fastball is outside to Dickinson. Romero, who was on the injured list all season up until last week, pitches the 2-0. Breaking ball is a strike, and that looked good. Romero got a lot of action in the Arizona Complex League before that season finished. Now back here in South Bend. 2-1 pitch. Swing and a miss. That's some nasty stuff on a big breaking ball. Dropping straight down. Good slider. It's 2-2 as Dickinson has bit at a few sliders in this ninth inning. Carrico playing in at first. The 2-2. Check swing and a ball low. Did he go again? Not that time. 3-2. Will be set for a payoff. Romero again fires the next one. Fastball's high and he walks it. A one-out walk here in the ninth inning. It will be Tate and Hall coming up.
2: First baseman number 22, Tate and Hall.
1: Rattlers 5, Cubs 4. Finale between these two set for tomorrow at 2:05 Eastern. Hall, the lefty, stands in, and he will rocket a line drive foul up the right field side. Nearly a great grab made on the grassy hill. Now the left side of the Cubs infield is shifted over towards second. Hall back way off the line at third against the lefty Hall. Double play could end the inning. 0-1 delivery is lined back to the netting. 0-2. No balls, two strikes. Righty to lefty, Romero, a quick turn at first, wild pickoff throw. It's into the Cub bullpen down the right field line. Rounding second and going to third is Dickinson. The relay throw is going to be late. Two base error on the Cub pitcher. And there's a runner at third. Just a throw that Romero did not complete over to first base. So now the Cubs will have to bring their infield in again. And the Rattlers will get a couple chances to plate this very key insurance run. South Bend trailing 5-4, a man at third. Two-strike pitch, though, to Hall. He avoids a high fastball. If Romero can go get Hall right now, that would be crucial, considering if you get Hall with two outs, they can't get the run on a sacrifice fly. They can right now. 1-2. Romero's delivery. Again, a high heater is taken for a ball. 2-2. Yep, the pitch clock needed to be reset. So they just got that done. And now we can get to the 2-2 pitch, which is taken for strike three call. Beautiful slider buckled across the outer half. Paint the corner moment, Jose Romero, presented by Five Star Painting. The pros delivering big league precision and a five-star finish for your home, because if your walls can talk, they'd ask for Five Star Painting.
2: Luis Castillo, tonight's strikeout man.
1: Luis Castillo is the Hoosier Lottery strikeout man. He has yet to strike out. He's got a chance to deliver a key insurance run with a man at third. Romero against the lefty. Swing and a miss on the first pitch. He chased a bad one low. Romero with a brand new ball. If the Cubs can hold the Rattlers here, maybe that momentum can help them out in the bottom of the ninth. South Bend down 5-4. Two outs, man at third, the pitch. Breaking ball, called strike, 0-2. Well, you know, if the Cubs can get out of it, the crowd will help support South Bend. Big crowd Saturday night. Huge pitch coming up in this one. Cubs trying to win their seventh straight game. Rattlers are on a seven-game losing streak. Romero sets at the belt. Looks at third. Delivers. Down low. If Castillo strikes out, a couple lucky sections here at Four Winds Field will win a free cash five coupon from the Hoosier Lottery. That was ball one to Castillo. On the 1-2, Romero agrees with Poteet Diaz. Trying to get him to chase again, no dice, 2-2. And you don't necessarily need to give Castillo a cookie. The only runner on is a man at third, but you got Gilarte on deck, who despite struggling in the month of July, has been on base all four times tonight. 2-2, Romero deep breath deals. Rocketed to right, line drive, Hartshorn can't make the catch. It will roll to the wall. Josiah just never looked comfortable with that ball. And it's an RBI double for Luis Castillo. That was absolutely bulleted to right. 106 miles per hour off the bat. It is 6-4. That again was pummeled. Hartshorn just never looked comfortable with it.
2: Now batting number 10, Daniel Gilarte.
1: Castillo, by the way, is a home run shy of the cycle. He singled in the first, tripled in the eighth, and has now doubled here in the ninth. It's a 6-4 ball game. Cubs were close to getting out of it with no damage. Now Gilarte fouls it at the plate. Actually fouled it into the mitt of the Cub catcher, Poteet. And it's 0-1 there. Cubs will now need 2 to tie, 3 to win. In the bottom of the ninth against Hodges, who has sat at the bench since working a 1-2-3-8. Now the 0-1. In the dirt, gets away from Poteet. Runner going towards third. Logan picks it up, throws, not in time. That ball bounced in the air. It caught a piece, I think, of Logan Poteet's catcher's gear and then bounced in the air. He got up out of his crouch, pulled the ball down, and threw to third. It actually went off of his mitt. And then did that little pop in the air. And then he threw to third. It was a close play, but getting there in time was Castillo. Wild pitch, and now Castillo is 90 feet away. It's 1-1 on Gilarte. The pitch, high and inside. Now the Cubs last night going into the 11th inning, they needed some major magic, and they got it. They were down multiple runs heading into the ninth, or the 11th, I should say. But they've got to stop this rally right here from Wisconsin. The 2-1. Skied foul. Cubs bullpen is up. J.P. Wheat. As this has been a 25-pitch inning from Romero. 2-2 on Gilarte, righty to righty. On the pitch, he rolls it to third. Hallback's got it. With time, tosses to first to end the inning. The Rattlers get a run. And the Cubs need 2 to tie and 3 to win next. We go to the bottom of the ninth on Sports Radio WSBT.
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1: Cubs are going to need base runners going to the bottom of the ninth inning. Wisconsin leading South Bend, 6-4. The Cubs are going to need two runs to tie, three runs to win. The Cubs picked up three runs in walk-off fashion in the bottom of the 11th last night. Can they deliver the same tonight? The only difference was in the 11th last night, they had the automatic courtesy runner on. They will get no courtesy runner to begin this bottom of the ninth. And they must solve Garrett Hodges, the right-hander who has worked three shutout innings on the week, including a 1-2-3 eighth inning last frame. Michael Hallquist steps up. And here is Hodges working the Hallquist. First pitch. Michael looks at a breaking ball low. Well, ideally, the Cubs, their dream scenario would be to get Hallquist and Carrico aboard, 8 and 9 in the lineup, before Kepley comes up, due up third in the inning. Here is the delivery. A strike at the bottom of the zone. 93-mile-per-hour fastball. It is 1 and 1. Here we go, Cubs. 1 and 1 on Hallquist. And Hodges brings it. Swing and a miss. He chased a bad one outside. And it's 1-2. It is a devastating curveball that Hodges brings to the table. Tons and tons of wicked movement. Cubs six-game winning streak on the line. Rattlers trying to snap a seven-game skid. The pitch. Swing and a miss. Strike three. One gone in the ninth. It has been four up, four down for Hodges. Can Carrico get aboard? If Michael can do that, it's the top of the lineup next.
15: There we go. Got that energy. Love it.
1: 6-4 game. Carrico, he'll look at an inside corner strike at 95. Carrico homered last night. He's been on base twice tonight. Here is the pitch. Low and inside, 1-1. Sent by the strong right-hander Hodges. And the 1-1 to Carrico. Skied foul, 1-2. Ball two strikes. And here it comes to Carrico. Sliced on a line drive to left, but hanging up for Rodriguez to make the play. Cubs are down to their final chance, down a pair of runs. The top of the lineup is coming up, though. It's another game that's gone back and forth. It's been close and a close battle all week long. Wisconsin was on the board first tonight. Cubs led 3-1 before the Rattlers scored two in the seventh. And two in the eighth, and then one in the ninth. Here is Kepley with the Cubs down to their last chance. Kane sends a line drive to center, but it's going to hang up for Payne to make the catch, and the Rattlers win. Wisconsin has snapped their seven-game losing streak. It's their first victory since the All-Star break. The Cubs lose for the first time since the day after the All-Star break. And some streaks are both done. The Cubs' six-game win streak is done. And Wisconsin, their seven-game losing streak, is also over. 6-4 your final. We'll come back with the postgame next on Sports Radio WSBT.
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1: Welcome into the South Bend Cubs postgame show on Sports Radio, WSBT. Tonight from Four Winds Field in downtown South Bend, the Wisconsin Timber Rattlers snapped their seven-game losing streak, ending the South Bend Cubs' six-game winning streak. The Cubs had won the first four games of this week's series. South Bend still has won this week's series, but Wisconsin does prevent the Cubs from going for a sweep tomorrow. Wisconsin with the 6-4 victory, that's your Ford final score, improves to 49-41 on the season. The Cubs drop to 55-36. Second half records, Wisconsin is 15-13. The Cubs are 16-13. The winning pitcher is Bjorn Johnson in the first game following his injured list stint. He picks up the victory. Ethan Bell takes the loss.
23: Good game, guys.
1: And Garrett Hodges picks up his second save. Hodges has been excellent. He is, without a doubt, a big league arm. That guy has got some absolutely dynamic stuff. On the week, he has worked four shutout innings. We played the game tonight in 2 hours and 58 minutes. Announced crowd at Four Winds Field was 6,937. Well, this is, again, a very close game and one that goes back and forth again. It was Wisconsin on the board first. The Cubs had the services of two-time Midwest League champion, longtime beloved South Bend Cub Cole Franklin on the mound in a rehab assignment start. Cole's first inning was up and down. He needed 26 pitches to get through that frame, allowing four singles in the first inning. Luis Pena led off the game with a base hit single, but was then caught stealing by Logan Potsie. Wisconsin rattled off three more singles in the inning, also got a walk from Daniel Gallarte, and they picked up a run in the frame. Cubs answered back quickly, though. In the bottom of the second, South Bend picked up a base hit from Matt Hallback, then a double by Logan Potsie. Michael Carrico knocked each of them in on a two-run single, and it was 2-1 South Bend heading to the third inning. From there, Cole Franklin really did settle in. Cole looked fantastic. 96 miles per hour is what he topped out with his fastball. 4 1/3 innings, he gave up the one run, five hits, walked one, also struck out one. Cole gave the Cubs a very good outing. Wisconsin starter Josh Knauth allowed the three runs in four innings. He gave up another run in the bottom of the fourth after walking four straight Cubs. Knauth really struggled with command. Five walks in the game. It was his first outing of the season that featured two walks or more. And it was 3-1 Cubs after four innings. The late inning certainly belonged to Wisconsin, but first out of the Cubs' bullpen, Grayson Moore was very good. An inning in 2/3, no runs, no hits, no walks, and two strikeouts. As Ben Zobrist joined us in the broadcast booth in the seventh inning, that's when Wisconsin really started to pick it up with their bats. Eli Jurzenbeck on for the Cubs. Wisconsin would pick up a single from Daniel Gallarte, a walk from Tyler Rodriguez, an RBI single from Bleyber Diaz, and then a single by Luis Pena, and back-to-back walks from Braylon Payne and Daniel Dickinson to score two times in the seventh. In the eighth, a leadoff triple by Luis Castillo led to an RBI single by Daniel Gallarte, and they scored two more times in the eighth. The Rattlers would pick up a run of insurance in the ninth inning on an RBI double by Luis Castillo. In the game, Castillo missing the cycle by just a home run. Into the late innings, the Cubs would not muster up much, but they did hold a short-lived lead after seven innings, Kane Kepley scoring on a wild pitch in the bottom half of the seventh. It was 4-3 Cubs after seven innings of play, but again, the Rattlers with the late-game offense scoring twice in the eighth and once in the ninth. Perfect innings by Garrett Hodges down the stretch. The Rattler right-hander with a perfect frame in both the eighth and the ninth, striking out a singular man in each. So again, 6-4 your final. Cubs' six-game losing streak is snapped. Wisconsin also ends their seven-game skid, and we will start fresh again with those streaks tomorrow. And we'll tell you about what's happening tomorrow at Four Winds Field, as well get you a scoreboard update with Brady Gallo when we come back next. 6-4 your final score, your fourth final score tonight from Four Winds Field. We'll come back with more South Bend Cubs postgame next on Sports Radio WSBT.
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1: Welcome back on the South Bend Cubs postgame show. I'm Brendan King from Four Winds Field, where tonight your fourth final score was the Wisconsin Timber Rattlers 6 and the South Bend Cubs 4. A reminder, this copyrighted broadcast is presented by authority of the South Bend Cubs and may not be reproduced or retransmitted in any form. And the accounts and descriptions of this game may not be disseminated without the express written consent of the South Bend Cubs. Cubs have still taken four of the first five on the week, and they'll have a chance to take five of six tomorrow. We'll detail what's coming up tomorrow at Four Winds Field. But first, to tell you what's happening around the Midwest League, as well as the Cubs organization, a South Bend International Airport out-of-town scoreboard update with Brady Gallo.
23: Thank you, BK. The only game that has not gone final in the Midwest League is in Peoria with the Chiefs and the Whitecaps. The Whitecaps just took a dramatic lead in that game, but I'll tell you how we got there. The Chiefs began the scoring in the bottom of the fourth with Yellow and Carnacion, three-run home run. The Whitecaps then started chipping away in the top of the fifth. They got an RBI groundout to get in the scoring column. Bryce Rainier with an RBI single to draw the deficit to just one. And then just recently in the top of the seventh, a three-run inning, a Steven Hrustic three-run go-ahead bomb. And a 5-3 score is where we are at in the top of the eighth. So 5-3 score there. Moving on to all the games that have gone final, starting in Fort Wayne with the Tin Caps and the Captains. And this was a boat race from the beginning. The Tin Caps opened up the game with 6 runs in the bottom of the first. Rosemond Verdugo and Luke Cantwell both went yard in the first inning. They collected 5 RBIs. The other run in that inning scored on a balk. And it was all Fort Wayne from that point on. The Captains got in the scoring column in the top of the 6th with an Anthony Martinez RBI double. They would score 3 more runs again in the top of the 7th with an inside the park home run. But the Tin Caps hold on to a 10-run lead, winning 14-4. In Dayton with the Dragons and the Colonels, the Colonels struck first with an RBI single in the top half of that inning. The Dragons took the lead in the bottom half with 2 runs with a pair of RBI singles, but the big inning came in the bottom of the 4th. The Dragons had 2 runs with a Tyson Lewis solo home run, and Jacob Friend stole home to give the Dragons a 3-run lead. The Colonels and the Dragons would trade runs throughout the middle innings, but then they pulled away. The Dragons would in the bottom of the 7th with a 3-run inning. Jacob Friend with a 3-run bomb, giving the Dragons an 8-2 lead, and that is where it would finish. Dragons win 8-2. In Lansing with the Lugnuts and the Loons. The Loons struck first. Charles Davalon clubbed a solo home run, but the Lugnuts answered that solo shot with 3 runns in the bottom of the 1st. It was a 2-run double and a sacrifice fly to give them a 3-1 lead. The Loons, they scored again in the top half of the 2nd with a bases loaded walk. But again, the Lugnuts scored 3 in response to that run in the bottom of the 2nd. It was 2 RBI singles and a sac fly this time. They led 6-2 at that point. They got a couple more runs to end the game. So did the Loons. Final score, 8-5. Lansing holds on. Moving on to Beloit with the Sky Carp and the River Bandits. This was more of a pitcher's duel. The River Bandits were no hit through 6 innings. They would eventually get their first hit of the game in the 7th inning. But the Sky Carp, the only offense of the day, Abraham Ramirez with a solo home run, ended up being the game-winning RBI. That was in the bottom of the 6th. The bullpen makes that run. Stand up. Sky Carp win 1-0. That'll do it for the Midwest League. Moving on to the Cubs organization at the low A level with the Crawdads and the Pelicans. Both teams struck for 1 run each in the bottom of the 1st, and the Pelicans took the lead in the top of the 3rd with a solo home run, but the Crawdads tied it right back up in the bottom of the 5th with a solo shot of their own. So a tie ball game all throughout 9 innings. It took extra innings. The Pelicans struck first in the top half of the 10th. Alexis Hernandez, I should say, with a sacrifice fly. The Crawdads, however, in the bottom half of that inning, walked it off, scoring 2 runs on a walk-off fielder's choice. It was a bang-bang play at the plate, but the Crawdads win it 4-3 in extra innings. Moving on to Double-A with the Trash Pandas and the Smokies, and this was a shutout by the Trash Pandas pitching staff. It was all them offensively. In the bottom of the 3rd, they got on the board with a sacrifice fly. Jake Monroe went deep, and so did David Calabrese. He went deep as well, giving them a 3-0 lead at that point. They would score 2 more runs in the bottom of the 7th with 2 bases loaded walks. It was an interesting game for the Smokies. They collected 10 hits in the ball game, but did not score a single run. Trash Pandas win that one 5-0. At the AAA level in Gwinnett with the Stripers and the I-Cubs, this was a doubleheader due to the cancellation due to the rain yesterday. In game number 1, the Stripers struck in the bottom of the 2nd, scoring 5 runs. It was that big league talent coming through. Haesung Kim and Carlos Santana both recorded RBIs in that 5-run inning. The Stripers got on the board in the bottom of the 6th, scoring 3 runs. Cal Conley had a 2-run double in that inning, but it would not be enough. Stripers win game number 1. Game number 2, the Stripers again got out to a hot start. A 4-run inning, Rowdy Tellez had a 2-run double, and Carlos Santana went deep for a 2-run bomb, giving the Stripers an early 4-0 lead. But then the I-Cubs struck back in the top of the 3rd, scoring 3 runs. They only had 1 hit in the inning, however. It was a Brett Bateman RBI single. They scored on a sac fly and a wild pitch to round out all the scoring in that inning. But the Stripers got a much-needed insurance run in the bottom of the 5th with an Andrew McCutchen solo shot. And that is where the final score would be, a 5-3 Stripers win, and they sweep the day. Moving on to the big league level with the Cubs in Pittsburgh taking on the reigning Cy Young winner Paul Skeens. that took until the top of the fifth inning for either team to score, but it was the Cubs that struck first with a three-run inning. PCA had an RBI double, and Seiya Suzuki knocked home two more with a two-run single. The top of the sixth was also a big inning for the Cubs. They scored five. Dansby Swanson, Michael Bush, and Miguel Amaya all had RBIs. But then in the top of the seventh, it was PCA coming through again with his 23rd home run of the year, a two-run shot. Pedro Ramirez also chipped in with an RBI double to make the final score 11-0. Shota Imanaga earns the win on the mound for the Cubs. He pitches six shutout innings, only allowing four hits and striking out four. On the other hand, Paul Skeens, not his best stuff. He exits after 5 1/3 innings pitched. He allowed five earned runs, allowing six hits, but he did strike out 11. So an up-and-down day on the mound for Paul Skeens. Cubs win 11-0. BK, back to you.
1: All right, Brady, thanks so much. Great for James Triantos, the former South Bend Cub who picked up his first big league hit in tonight's Cubs game. Again, your final score tonight from Four Winds Field, your Ford final score, was the South Bend Cubs falling to the Wisconsin Timber Rattlers 6-4. 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Your start time, Tyler Rady's pregame show begins at 1:45 tomorrow afternoon. Pierce Coppola will make his first Four Winds Field start. He pitched on Sunday in this ballpark last week, but that was in relief. He made his Cubs debut in a start at Cedar Rapids on the last road trip. He'll be opposed by right-hander Ethan Dorshey, the 19-year-old, one of the top prospects in the Brewers organization. Cubs will see Dorshey again after getting him for 5 runs in 4 innings back in the opener of this series on Tuesday. The Rattlers' 7-game skid is over, so is the Cubs' 6-game winning streak. And we'll talk to you all tomorrow afternoon. My thanks to my broadcast partner, Tyler Reedy, as well as Brady Gallo, and our studio producer, Matt Embry. This is Brendan King, hoping you enjoyed the broadcast. In spite of the outcome, the Rattlers 6 and the Cubs 4. We'll talk to you all tomorrow. 1:45 pregame and a 2:05 first pitch here on Sports Radio WSBT. So long, everybody.
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1: Hanging out on a Saturday night. Phone number is always 310-840-4910. You can follow me on all the social media outlets at Mike Wickett, two T's in Wickett. And talk a little college football. Had Phil Steele on the show earlier today. Had a really good conversation with Phil on the podcast. You can get on the Westwood One app or wherever you find your podcasts. That'll be up after the show. Got John Lund coming your way from the desert in about 40 minutes from right now. So I was I'm going to talk about Nick Saban and, you know, Lane Kiffin, Coach Drinkwitz over at Missouri. All these people complaining out of the SEC, saying weird things, in denial. They don't like the even playing field. They don't like the fact that it's the Big Ten's world right now. But none of those comments can top what Pat Narduzzi said, the head coach of the Pitt Panthers. And, Will, I know you heard this one because you cover ACC media days, but what is Pat Narduzzi drinking?
2: Coming from Michigan State, spent eight seasons there as a defensive coordinator, coming to Pitt in 2015. I said it then, I said it now. You know, after about 2 years in the league, I said this conference is better. It's better than the Big Ten. It's got more skill. You know, up and down the East Coast, I just think there's so many players in our area where in the Big Ten trying to get players up there to come up north, and it's, you know, now it's got a little West flavor to it. But I've said that for years, and I'm going to stick to my guns. You look at our record in bowl games against, you know, the SEC and the Big Ten, you look at our record, you know, in the regular season. I mean, you know, we don't have a losing record. We have a winning record against those teams.
1: The ACC is a better conference in college football.

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1: People make up certain names that work for a certain company that doesn't even exist. And so you really got to watch it. You know, you got to watch what you consume. So as I told you, I was telling you a little while ago, as we just went through quarterbacks, I was looking at an article that was posted, and the guy who posted it is a guy named Vinny, and I don't want to screw up Vinny's name, but Bongsignor, and Vinny has covered the NFL for a long time, different outlets. He's now with the California Post, and he's not saying this is going to happen, but he's kind of dialed in, and he doesn't just write stuff to write stuff like a lot of people do, or they say things to say things, and so I'm not saying this is going to happen. I just think it's interesting, and I want to tell a couple of stories in regards to it, kind of use this as a jumping-off point. So I'm going to quote him. He says, multiple league sources have indicated that the San Francisco is a team to watch if Joe Burrow serves the Bengals with divorce papers. For some reason, for the same reason, Kyle Shanahan, general manager John Lynch, made an earnest run at Lions quarterback Matthew Stafford in 2021. Some believe they would not hesitate to do the same if Burrow is available. Now, let me explain that before you're like, oh, this is crazy. This is just, you know, it's crazy talk. We haven't got the NFL season going yet. This is just somebody throwing something out there. Number one, he's a credible guy. And he wouldn't have wrote it, I don't think, unless he had maybe heard something. Does it mean it's going to happen? No. Now, there's a few different things here. He mentioned Stafford. That is a fact, and a lot of people know this, that it came down to the Rams and the 49ers for Matthew Stafford. Remember, the 49ers had Trey Lance going. It wasn't working out. And they're like, okay, what can we do here? They knew that they were an older aging team, and kind of like the old Rams were an older aging team. They wanted to win a Super Bowl. They wanted to get a quarterback, competent quarterback behind center. Kyle Shanahan knew that Jimmy Garoppolo wasn't going to be able to get it done. They draft. That didn't work. They traded all those picks. And so before, you know, the Brock Purdy era starts, they're trying to get Stafford just like the Rams were. He decides on L.A. between those two teams. L.A. wins a Super Bowl, et cetera, et cetera, et cetera. Now, this is not a knock against Brock Purdy in the slightest, but there are rumors around Cincinnati that is, and this is why I was kind of surprised that the Rams drafted Ty Simpson, because I thought to myself that Joe Burrow has one more year, and you know, one of the reasons why Cincinnati hasn't been very good is because Joe Burrow's been hurt, but some of it has been, too, defensively hasn't been good. They put a lot of resources into, obviously, their wide receivers. Chase Brown's a nice running back. They've got a good team. The quarterback has got to stay healthy, and they need to be better defensively. But if they go through this season and Joe Burrow is healthy and they don't win, I could see a Matthew Stafford situation where Burrow says, even though a couple of these seasons have been on him for being hurt, they have made it through. They did make it to a Super Bowl, ironically enough, against the Rams, which they lost. But I could see him going to the Bengals and saying, look, man, this just isn't working. I'm getting to my age 30 year and plus, back half of my career. Now, Stafford was much older than that when he went to the Rams. But I could see him going to the Bengals and going, hey, man, why don't you trade me? Now, one thing I do know, because I was in the Bay Area when Carson Palmer finally got traded from the Bengals to the Raiders. And the only reason it happened was because, if you remember, their quarterback by the name of Jason Campbell, and the Raiders were off to a good start, this is years ago, gets hurt, and they were over a barrel. Al Davis had passed away that year, and they wanted to pay homage to Al Davis. They wanted to have a good season. And Cincinnati, and you know this if you're an NFL fan, the Brown family is not about pleasing other people. They're not about pleasing. They're like, look, you're under contract. You're going to stay. It's very hard. You know, Palmer had years and years and a lot of issues with the Bengals until they finally said, fine. But remember, the Raiders gave up two number one picks. Like, the Raiders just, it wasn't a good situation for them. And the only reason, ultimately, the Bengals did this was, yeah, Carson Palmer squawked a lot, but the Raiders massively overpaid. It didn't end up working out well. So let's go to the Bengals again. Would they really trade with this same family, same ownership group, trade Joe Burrow? I wouldn't think so. Wouldn't think it would make very logical sense. But if you're Cincinnati and you struggle and struggle and struggle and struggle, and you can get Brock Purdy and, I don't know, a couple of first-round picks. I mean, I would think cost maybe even more than that. But let's say it's Purdy, who, by the way, is massively underrated in my book. He's solid. You can go to and win a Super Bowl with Brock Purdy. The 49ers almost did. It took the magic of Patrick Mahomes in overtime to do that. But it wasn't Purdy's fault. They didn't. Year before that, when he was a rookie, they went to the NFC Championship game. He got his arm ripped off. I mean, I think he's a guy where, you know, I say this all the time. In my head, can you see, this is how I gauge a quarterback. I know this is weird, but this is what I do.

0: I close my eyes like I'm doing right now. Please don't do this if you're driving down the road, although you do you. I close my eyes and I think to myself, can I see that guy, that quarterback, holding up a Super Bowl trophy? Now, I know guys like Trent Dilfer did and so forth, but on a team that does not have just a ridiculously lights-out defense, can I see player X holding a Super Bowl trophy? I can see Brock Purdy doing that. He's talented enough. So Purdy to Cincinnati, at least a couple of first-round picks, maybe a player. And if you're Cincinnati, who play in a division that's very winnable, Cleveland's not very good and haven't been for a long time. Pittsburgh's been spinning their wheels with Aaron Rodgers, and who knows what they're going to do at quarterback eventually. They've got a couple of young backups that I don't know much about. I mean, I know them from college, but in the NFL level, you don't really know what they could do. And then Baltimore's got a new head coach after having a great run with John Harbaugh. I mean, they should keep being the Ravens, but if they're going to be so stubborn on Lamar Jackson and won't give him what he wants and Lamar Jackson goes somewhere else, then that all bets are off the table with that team. You know, at some point you say to yourself, all right, I got to keep stop beating my head against the wall. And maybe they do this. Because in the situation of, let's go back to, and the only reason I'm bringing it up is I think of the Stafford situation. And the 49ers are an extremely aggressive team. They have been under John Lynch and Kyle Shanahan. They'll trade picks. They did for Trey Lance. They tried to get they've been aggressive in going after players. They would absolutely. Kyle Shanahan would love Joe Burrow. But would a Purdy plus picks plus another player, like a couple, and I'm talking a couple of first-round picks. Let's be realistic here. You're not going to get Joe Burrow for Brock Purdy straight up. You're not. It's probably going to cost you a couple more first-round picks, if not more. Maybe two ones, a three, a player. It's going to cost a lot. But the 49ers, the other thing why this resonates with me a little bit is you look at the Stafford situation. That was an aging team. That was Stafford, and the Lions were a little different. They're like, look, you've tried. You were the first pick in the 2009 draft. You've tried. You've tried to bring this Lions franchise up. We owe you this. And they did. Now, I don't know if the Bengals will ever get to that point that they would think to themselves they owe Joe Burrow something. And I don't think they do either. You pay a guy. That's what you owe him. That's what you did. You don't owe him anything. Most teams, Cincinnati is not this kind of team normally. Most teams will do right by a player. This happens all the time in sports right now. It didn't used to happen that way. You know, Al Davis used to bury Marcus Allen on the bench. That's just what it was. But nowadays, the teams try to, if they can, say, all right, if we can get a fair deal, we'll trade you. Hey, I want to be traded. All right, don't make it public. Don't make us lose leverage. Let's be cool about this. We can come out good on this, so can you. Both teams can win a trade. And in Cincinnati's case, I think this would make a lot of sense. In San Francisco's case, you've got an aging roster, 2027 Joe Burrow. Again, I'm assuming just for this conversation that the Bengals struggle. Burrow stays healthy, and he goes to the Bengals and says, look, I want out. And then after a while, the Bengals would say, nope, nope, nope, nope. And a team like the Niners call up and go, hey, Brock Purdy, two ones, a three, and player X. Cincinnati's like, because that might jumpstart a rebuild for them. And like I said, I think Purdy's competent in terms of winning at a really high level. So you can give me your thoughts. 310-840-4910, 310-840-4910. The only reason I bring it up is because I think that's a credible source bringing it up. And I think, you know, when you look at trades, because what's crazy about trades is I get this all the time from people. You can hit me up 24-7, 365 at John Lund Radio on all social media. And people go, what do you think of this trade? And the first thing I do is I think, okay, I'm the other general manager. I'm not the team that, you know, you're a fan of a certain team and you come to me with a trade. This happens all the time, probably more than anything else. Well, number two. Hey, number one is, that was a really stupid thing you said. Number two is, what do you think of this trade? So people come to me with trades all the time. What do you think of this? And I hit them back and I go, will this get the other general manager fired? And 9 times out of 10, fans are drinking late at night when the show's on. 9 times out of 10, it would have gotten the other general manager fired. And that's what I tell them. Don't look at it from your team's viewpoint. You're the other team's general manager. Would you approve the trade? Because most times with fans, and again, I'm not ripping anybody. I'm simply saying that a lot of fans think quantity over quality. What if we gave them these 8 players and 2 third-round picks? Could I get Joe Burrow? No. Could I get Patrick Mahomes? No. It's not a quantity thing. It's a quality thing. And most times, and I'm the same way. I'll look at baseball trades, basketball trades, NFL trades, and I'll say to myself, what about this? And once I started to adapt the what if I was the other general manager, I went, oh, yeah, that probably wouldn't work. Because some of the general managers that used to take advantage of back in the day, like Isaiah Thomas when he was in the NBA, or, you know, certain general managers, like, oh, It's not a good thing when your phone is ringing off the hook. Why does everybody want to trade with me? You stink at your job, and everybody gets better when they trade with you. Al Davis, near the end of his life, God rest his soul, is like, everybody's like, how come I have 8 calls lined up to talk to me about trades? Because you make bad trades. Anyway, you can give me your thoughts on that. All right, before the top of the hour, one more thing to hit you up with. If you did not hear my thoughts on LeBron James, I did one thought on he can go wherever he wants, and I don't have a problem with it. But the main reason, clearly, he went to Philadelphia, because he talked about his 12-year-old daughter. That's not Philadelphia. Talked about having fun. That was Golden State. That wasn't Philadelphia. Never really talked about going home. Going home was obviously Cleveland. There is one reason LeBron James went to Philadelphia. That's to win a championship. But can he? We'll do that, and then the top of the hour, we will turn it over to you at 310-840-4910 on the Westwood One Sports Talk and Text Line. We should be talking about Link. That at the top of the hour. LeBron James talk next, only here on Sports Night on Westwood One Sports and the Westwood One Sports app.
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0: Thank you so much for joining us. That is Alex running the show. Will is here for the third consecutive show. Just running him right into the ground. And then every time you call on him, he's just awesome. LeBron James talk here. We should be talking about blank at the top of the hour. It is the game. It's not really a game show that is sweeping the nation, but it's still sweeping the nation. 310-840-4910. I'm looking at the calls right now. Just a wonderful list. We get a great list of our regulars. I got a couple of newbies on there as well that I'll get to quickly as well. But we want you to take over the show at the top of the hour. You do such a phenomenal job. And then it's not me just going blah, blah, blah, blah, blah. And you can talk about anything you want. We just take everything on the table, off the table, whatever it is you want to get to, we can do. Let me hit you with a little LeBron here real quick. I started the show with this. And what I started with is he can make whatever decision he wants. He can take however long he wants. If you don't want to consume those things, don't consume it. I chose at the end not to consume it, not because I was angry with him. Just I had heard enough, and it was not even his fault. It was the Brian Windhorst and the Shams and the this guy and the that guy and the Kendrick Perkins. I think he's going here. He's 100% going to Miami. He's 100% going home to Cleveland. He's 100% going to Golden State. It was like, look, it became clear that nobody knew what they were talking about. They were talking in circles, and I was like, I don't need to hear this over and over. So I wasn't mad about it. Adam Silver said, we got to put the schedule together. He's got to make a decision. Look, I think he's only going to play for a year. I know he signed 2 years, but I think he's only going to play for a year. This is probably it. He's trying to win a ring, go off into the sunset. I mean, it's pretty clear. If he wanted hometown, he would have went to Cleveland. If he wanted to just have a bunch of fun, he would have went to Golden State. If he wanted to, you know, have it be heartstrings and tear jerkers, he would have went to Cleveland. Like, if it was just about South Beach and not paying state income tax and having a bunch of fun, he would have went to Miami. Like, there's all these different things. He clearly went for one reason. He cares about what everybody thinks. He cares about legacy. He cares about winning another championship. He's been on about 92 different teams. Charles Barkley came out and said he's ring chasing. Hey, Charles, you played for Houston your last year. Olajuwon was there. Drexler was there. Again, I know, don't let me confuse you with the facts, but he did that. Lots of guys have done it at the end of their career trying to chase a ring. So he's trying to get another one. If I was him, I'm not. I wouldn't care about my legacy. It's already cemented. You're one of the best players of all time. We can never say who is the best. That's why it's such a great debate. But he thinks maybe if he gets one more, fine. The big question to me is, will he get it? The question right now, oddsmakers, and I ran to oddsmakers just as we're speaking here. The Knicks are still the favorite in the East, then the 76ers. As far as the title is concerned, it's Oklahoma City, the Spurs, then the Knicks, then the 76ers. He has a really good chance. The one thing that people are getting confused, and this is not a rip on LeBron James, he's going to be 42 years old during this next season. He's not going to play that many games. Last year he played 60. I'd be surprised if he played that many again. He averaged about 20 points, 6 boards, 7 assists. He played well. If his name wasn't LeBron James, okay, if he was just whatever the name was and the 76ers added somebody with these kind of stats, it would be a nice ad, and we wouldn't be freaking out and screaming and yelling and all these kind of things and putting him in a, you know, in the championship already. A player that averaged those kind of numbers, they're good numbers. But LeBron doesn't play much defense anymore. LeBron is a ball-dominant player, which, sorry to confuse with the facts again, that didn't fit with the Lakers because he wasn't going to stand in the corner and shoot corner threes. That's just not what he does. He can pass. He can board. When he feels like he's got the energy, he can drive to the rim just like he used to do. He shoots more jumpers than he would probably like at this point of his career. He's not a great shooter. And these are no rips on LeBron. He's played the most games. He's scored the most points. He's been one of the most impactful players. When I say these things, this is a 42-year-old player. Nobody else has done these things. But if his name wasn't LeBron James, we wouldn't be freaking out. You get the name of LeBron James. You don't get the guy in the prime of his career. So there's confusion there. Second part why I don't think they're going to win a championship is Joel Embiid has to stay healthy. Size is coming back in the NBA. Now, can you win a championship without a traditional center? Of course you can. But Joel Embiid, his last 3 years, has played 39, 19, and 18 games. Joel Embiid cannot be counted on at playoff time. And if you think about it in that regard, is a team without Joel Embiid, but has LeBron James, and I love Jaylen Brown. I've said it a million times on this show. Vastly underrated. I don't care about his podcast. I don't care about what some dummy said about analytics, that he was the seventh best player in his own team. That is one of the dumbest things I've ever heard. Watch the damn game. Very big fan of that term. Watch the damn game. Analytics are important. Really important. But Jaylen Brown's really good. And Tyrese Maxey is really good. They've got players. It's just that when you're counting on a 42-year-old guy and a guy who's constantly hurt like Joel Embiid, what do hurt guys do? They continue to get hurt. So it's not that I don't believe in LeBron James. I don't believe in Joel Embiid. And I don't believe in a 42-year-old LeBron James who's not near the dominant player that he was. He can be in spurts. He can be in spurts. There's no question he can be in spurts now. But not consistently. Not on a team that has all these. And again, I'm going to give you an analytic here that may or may not mean something, but the usage rates last year, LeBron was at 27%, Max was at 29%, Edgecombe was at 19%, Embiid was at 32%, and Jaylen Brown was at 35%. So that's 142%. Something doesn't add up there. So we'll see, because LeBron is at his best when the ball is in his hands and when he's making decisions. But that's what Tyrese Maxey does. That's what Jaylen Brown does. That's what Joel Embiid does. You know, those guys handle the ball. So they're not complementary players. It doesn't, like, if you looked at the teams he could have joined and been the best fit, Philly wasn't the best fit. Did they have the most talent? Clearly he thought they did. But it's not the best fit for him. So could they win the championship? Of course they could. Are they going to win the championship? It's not a great fit. LeBron's best when he's ball dominant. He's not going to be ball dominant on this team. He wasn't ball dominant with the Lakers at the end. Is he going to stay healthy at 42? Is Joel Embiid going to stay healthy? Joel Embiid, by the way, for those who forget, is going to be 33 during this season, and that's an old 33, and he had a lot of injuries coming into the year. If everything goes right for Philadelphia, they could be a championship team. I don't think there's any question. But a lot has to go right. And what happens is people think, fans think, I get caught up in this too, but I learned this a long time ago because I covered teams, wrote for teams, covered teams that had all this talent and went, oh my God, they're amazing. You know the thing I learned about those teams who never, ever won a championship that I covered? That it's not fantasy basketball. It's not fantasy sports. If you looked at that on a piece of paper and you said, oh my God, LeBron, Jaylen, Joel Embiid, Tyrese Maxey, oh my God. VJ Edgecombe, like, you kidding? That's an amazing fantasy team. Right. But there's chemistry, and they have to fit together, and guys got to defend, and guys got to be healthy, and they're going to be in there. But do I think they're going to beat Oklahoma City? I don't. Do I think they're going to beat San Antonio? I don't. It's going to be a dogfight. Here's the other thing about the Eastern Conference, too. For years, what have we done? East isn't very good. East isn't very good. East isn't very good. Take a look at it again now. The Eastern Conference and the NBA, because of a couple of different things. Number one, you're not going to get a whole lot of nights off in the Eastern Conference like you used to. Like, the bottom of the Eastern Conference, like, oh, those teams stink. Here are the teams that finished at the bottom. The Wizards, are they going to be better? DeBonta, Anthony Davis, they're going to, you know, if they get general health, that's going to be a good team. Should be in the playoff hunt. Indiana, they get Tyrese Haliburton back. You know, the Bulls, did you see Caleb Wilson at all in the summer league? I'm not saying these teams are going to be winning championships. I'm saying that a lot of the teams in the top of the Eastern Conference feasted on these teams for a long time. The Heat are going to be better. The Hornets kind of took a step back. But the Hawks are a good team. Toronto was good last year. If they get Kawhi, which I think this is going to all end up that Toronto does get Kawhi, they're going to be better. Cleveland, I don't think, is a championship team. I told you that before with James Harden on their roster. It's probably ultimately why LeBron didn't go there. The Knicks are the champions. The Celtics are going to take a step back. I think most people would say that. And the Pistons are a 60-win team. So while the Eastern Conference, I don't think, is as top-heavy as a team like the Thunder or the Spurs, in terms of the Eastern Conference being tough, and what I mean by that is every single night outside of playing the Nets, the Bucks, the Hornets, every other team in the Eastern Conference is going to give you a game. You're not going to be able to fatten your record up like you did in the past. Like last year, the Wizards, the Pacers, the Bulls, the Nets, the Bucks, those teams all stunk. You're not going to be able to do that. Teams are going to be better. Detroit has some playoff experience. That it's not easy like it is the West. Would I rather be in the East than the West? Yeah, because the Thunder and San Antonio are at the top of that, and I wouldn't want to play against those teams. But as far as top to bottom, especially if you take out those last couple of teams, a team like Brooklyn, a team like Milwaukee, there's a lot of good teams in the Eastern Conference. It's easier at the top, I think, to win without San Antonio and Oklahoma City, but I think night in and night out, it is not going to be easy like everybody thinks. So tell me where I'm crazy. And these are not knocks on LeBron. It's just for those already handing them the trophy, and I get this sense that it's like, well, we don't even need to play the year. And I'm like, whoa, whoa, whoa, whoa. It's not like that. So let's do this. Top of the hour. You can either take that track and talk about LeBron like a lot of people have done. You can get into NFL camps, Major League Baseball trade deadline, or you can go completely off course here. That's what we do at the top of the third hour here. We should be talking about blank. 310-840-4910. 310-840-4910. The Westwood One Sports Talk and Text Line. 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It's Westwood One Sports and the very downloadable Westwood One Sports app. You're going to take the show over next.
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18: Partly to mostly cloudy tonight, 20% chance of showers, lows in the upper 60s, winds at 5 miles per hour. On Sunday, partly sunny, 20% chance of showers, highs in the upper 80s, winds at 5 to 10 miles per hour. On Sunday night, partly to mostly cloudy, 20% chance of showers, lows in the low 70s. I'm WSBT 22's meteorologist Aaron May.
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0: All right, here we are. It is hour number 3. Thanks for joining us. John Lund with you on Westwood One Sports and the Westwood One Sports app here on the late night version of Sports Night. 310-804-4910 on the Westwood One Sports Talk and Text line. You take over the show. We should be talking about blank. Say hello to our good friend Alex. Will is here producing the program. We love that you are here as well. There are many ways you could be listening. Hundreds and hundreds of radio stations across the country. Sirius XM 375, WestwoodOneSports.com, the Westwood One Sports app. Or however you're listening. Thank you, thank you, thank you. We appreciate it. We'll do calls as this is how we do it. We have you take over the show as long as it's great. So it could be 5 minutes, 10 minutes, an hour, who knows? I could get lazy during this segment because you're really, really good. I'm like, these people are taking over the show. This is great. So we got a lot of regular callers. I can see the lines right in front of me. We'll get to everybody. Just be quick and great, and we'll keep this going as long as we possibly can. I told you Canadians go to the top of the list, so let's go up to Canada, and let's go to Ryan to kick everything off. Ryan, welcome. You're on Westwood One Sports. Go right ahead.
19: Hey, Alex, Will, and John. Let's go Blue Jays. Dylan Cease, eh?
0: Yeah, look at him today. He was awesome, right?
20: Blue Jays!
0: Oh, that was so good.
19: I won't hold the lines. Let's go, Dylan Cease. Let's go, Blue Jays.
0: Very nice. Ryan, well done. That's how you do it, man. Ryan, well done, my Canadian friend. I got to say, I'm Dylan Cease. Shout out to the Lions. They signed him this year, and there was a number of teams looking to sign him. Of course, they signed him from the Padres, and he was good with the Padres, not great. He had his moments with the White Sox. He was originally went over there in a trade from the Cubs, and Cease was good. This year with Toronto, he has just turned it up to a whole new level. Starts the All-Star game. Dylan Cease has been great. So good call by you, Ryan. Well done. That opens you up at 310-840-4910. Let's hit up Detroit next. I was just telling Detroit stories during the break. Derek is in Detroit. Hi, Derek. You're on Westwood One Sports. Go right ahead, my friend.
21: Hey, how you doing today?
0: Hey, doing good. How are you, Derek?
21: I'm doing great. I wanted to talk about Josh Allen, but I got to talk about my Detroit Lions, if that's okay. And first,
0: yeah,
21: I want to start with the reason why we're going to win the Super Bowl. In my opinion, is because of Jahmyr Gibbs. We let Montgomery go. He about to be unleashed. I've been to a couple of practices at Allen Park. Man, he looking like, I don't want to say Barry Sanders, but man, he looking special, man. And our defense,
0: yeah,
21: I know a lot of people don't believe in our defense. But I'm going to take you to 2006. I'm going to make it quick. Indianapolis Colts, they gave up 147 yards during the regular season. Once the postseason came, they dropped it down to 98. I believe the same thing will happen with us. And the key will be Derek Moore, the rookie out of Michigan. And that's all I got. Detroit Lions, let's go.
0: All right, man. See, this is what it's all about. We should be talking about blank 310-840-4910. You take over the show. He wants to hit up on the Lions. Yeah, it was weird year for them last year. 8-9, had some injuries, but you start looking at the offense and they lost Montgomery. I get that. He went to the Texans and they kind of had that thunder lightning thing, but they got Isaiah Pacheco from Kansas City. Laporta comes back healthy. The offense should score points. It took a minute, man. Look, I've had this happen with teams I've covered. You lose both your coordinators. Fans don't talk about that, but they lost Aaron Glenn and Ben Johnson in one offseason, and it's just not easy, and you got to come back from that. So with that, that didn't surprise me whatsoever. Had some injuries as well. They get healthy. I don't know if they're going to win the Super Bowl. I'm glad that you're confident that they are. I'm just simply saying that, you know, the talent is still on that football team. Between injuries, losing those coordinators, that was kind of a big deal. So I'm with you, man. I think that they're going to bounce back. That's a really tough division, though. Minnesota, what they're going to do. Green Bay, obviously. Chicago, the season that they had. So, yeah, it's going to be a fun division to watch. 310-840-4910. Ladies and gentlemen, boys and girls of all ages, let's not make you wait any longer. Speaking of Michigan, we're going to go back-to-back to Michigan. We don't often do that, but we'll make an exception. This is our good friend, Mr. Positive, everybody. Go ahead, Mr. Positive.
17: To my Warriors. As the Dream Lord comes through your radio dial and descends from the darkness upon your mind, body, and soul, remember, follow your dreams with head held high. Without you to hold them, they would wither and die. Boom, shakalaka. Warriors, there is so much division in this world. Please seek the truth and accept other opinions. Love one another. Seek unity, not division. Be bombastic. Damn it. Be you. Be Chris Cuomo, Stephen A. Smith, John Lund, and the all-star crew with John Lund. Go for your dreams. Boom, shakalaka.
0: Oh, he held that last one a little bit there, didn't he? Held that last note. Did Mr. Positive. This is what the show's about. You can opine on Mr. Positive because usually what happens is we talk sports. I open up lines. We tell you you can talk about anything you want. And then Mr. Positive calls and then everybody opines on Mr. Positive whether they love him or they hate him.
17: Boom. This is kind of what happens. Shakalaka.
0: And I think I speak for the whole show, but I want you guys to chime in here. Anytime he does not say that he's going to enter anything like that, I think it's a good phone call. You know, because there for a while, like every call was like, I squirmed a little bit.
20: I have to bring a change of shorts. He enters me so much when I'm here. It's kind of crazy.
22: What? I'm just saying.
0: Boom, he would just say it in a way that was creepy. And he's gone away from that. I think it's maybe the third or fourth call in a row where he, you know, we're not entering anything. We're just, it's good.
20: It's a quick drive through now. Right? We're not going inside to sit down. I like it.
0: No, drive through. Yeah. Will, your thoughts? I'm sorry, I didn't hear you there.
23: I kind of want to get up and run around the house now. And let's see. I'm on hour number 9.
0: We did this for you.
23: I needed that. I really needed
0: it. Yeah, we needed something, right? Dude, I'm not on hour number 9. I'm like, we're just 2+ in. And in my water bottle, which I'll tell the story of the water bottle later, which is not even reaching distance, there's a big energy drink in there, like a double energy drink, and I need to get to it. And you've been here 9 hours. I need to send that to you.
23: Yeah, I've got one anyway, right now.
0: All right.
23: I got it.
0: 310-840-4910. We should be talking about blank. You take over the show. Where should we go with all of this? Here's a loyal. He's got his robe on. He's got his chalice. He's the man. We need to talk to. I mean, football's starting. What better place can we go than our good friend TD in Dallas? Hi, TD. Welcome.
24: Hey, John. Hey, Alex.
0: Hey, what's going on, man?
24: Well, it is your close personal friend, TD in Dallas.
0: That's right.
24: 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Send it my way.
0: Make sure to have that that three number code on the back, those kind of things. 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
24: And if you are a first-time listener, welcome to the cult. This is more than a sports talk radio show. This is a movement. We are a death cult. Mr. Positive just set the tone so eloquently for me to come through here and opine on LeBron James. Something interesting about LeBron, I guess, because he is like the predominant sports figure of my lifetime. I'm 33 years old. He's been the biggest name, I think, in all of American athletics that I've ever come across. Maybe Tom Brady is like a second guy. I wasn't old enough to be there for Jordan in his prime. I watch all the hardwood classics. I've seen what Jordan did. I'm not ever going to say LeBron was better than him, but for a guy who came through as a very young kid and is gone his whole career, no weird scandals, and also we're living in the age of information. We're constantly broadcasting ourselves, being broadcasted. There's never been a weird scandal with him. There's never been, married to the same woman, that I guess his high school sweetheart, raised his whole family with him. I don't understand the hate that LeBron gets. He's been the face of the NBA for, it feels like 20 years now. I'm not going to say that's exactly correct, but yeah, I'm happy to see him still having the great career that he has, being as productive on the court as he's been. And I'm kind of perplexed by his decision about Philadelphia because I didn't see that coming. But you know what? Here we are. And to all our first-time listeners out there, I wish you all a very pleasant boom shakalaka. Welcome to the cult.
0: I always like it when other people take the boom chakalaka. That is our good friend TD in Dallas. I was ready to talk Cowboys with him for camp, but you know, sometimes the show becomes about the show, and I thought he was spot on about LeBron. Look, he can do some weird stuff, there's no doubt, but I do think it's weird. I don't know if there's ever been a superstar. Like, I got it. I get it with Brady. People got sick of the Patriots and the winning. Jordan never, people didn't hate him. Kobe, people didn't hate him. You know, I'm looking at some of the greats of all time. LeBron just, I don't know, for some people, just rubs them the wrong way. I don't know if they're just sick of him being around. They want something new. It's going to be one of those things where, like, he's going to retire, and I think he's only going to play one more year. He's going to retire, and then people are going to go, oh, man, I miss that guy. I don't know what it is. You can give me your thoughts. 310-840-4910. Why people don't like him. I mean, he's got every record in the books. Charles Barkley's getting mad at him for jumping teams. Meanwhile, if you went to Barkley and you said, tell you what, you can have LeBron's championships, but you got to jump teams. He's like, where do I sign up for that? Yes, please. Let's go to our good friend. Let's go to the West Coast. Let's go to our good friend James in Tacoma. If you don't know where Tacoma is, that's a nice suburb of Seattle. Hello, James. Welcome. Go right ahead.
1: Hi, I'm a first-time caller. First time today.
0: Very nice. I don't think I've ever heard of you. What's going on?
1: Two things for you. First one, regarding ESPN layoffs, the thing that bothers me about people like Carl Ravage, this year, 2 years ago, is Neil Everett. When those guys get laid off, the same time ESPN is bringing back people who left the station on bad terms, like Mike Golic Jr. They left ESPN in 2019. Well, guess what? They're back this week doing a sports radio show. Same time Carl Ravage gets laid off. Goats are back.
0: Yeah, Ravage is a bummer because he's been there 33 years or had been there 33 years. He was really a major part of their baseball coverage, including, by the way, the Little League World Series, which he did a tremendous job of. But as I said before, as much as I feel for him, and I do, was he bringing in revenue? Was he bringing in eyeballs? And ESPN decided no. And look, they've cut back on their baseball coverage. I don't know if, you know, remember when they cut off NHL coverage, it was like, sorry, Barry Melrose and everybody's got to go. It's not making us any money. Then they brought it back and it's all of a sudden it's a big deal again. They've for years, they broadcast games. Don't get me wrong. But they don't talk a ton of baseball, and that's what Carl Ravage does. So I think they found him to be expendable because they had to think to themselves, okay, the best thing he does right now is Little League World Series. Are we going to keep him on? Now, me? Yeah, I'd love Carl Ravitch. He gives you a ton of credibility when it comes to baseball. I guess they decide that Jeff Passan can do that, and Jeff Passan's an insider, and Jeff Passan's a guy who's going to get eyeballs, and people are going to read his stuff, and they don't think they need too many baseball guys. It's sad. It's definitely the way that things have changed, and I feel bad for Carl Ravitch, but when you think about ESPN and the revenue generation in terms of your McAfees and Stephen A. Smiths, they just dwarf what he does, and they just don't anymore. They don't value what a guy like that brings to the table. It's too bad.
1: And last thing for you, I know you hate doing Mount Rushmore lists, but they did one the other day on the greatest sports rants of all time. And I thought of you. Were you working at 49ers post-game press conference about 15 years ago, the day Mike Singletary went off on Vernon Davis?
0: Oh, that was amazing. Oh, yeah. Yeah, that was one of the most amazing rants ever. He sent Vernon Davis into the locker room, and then, you know, we need winners. I did that whole thing. We need winners. It's, yeah, amazing. Just amazing.
1: But thanks.
0: Yeah, honestly. Thanks, man. That's our good friend James at Tacoma. Yeah, that was one of the greatest press conferences. I'll never forget that. And you're just standing up there going, wow. It was incredible. They were a mess back then. All right, it opens up at 310-840-4910. 310-840-4910. Loading them up again. Oh, we got some of our favorites on the line. We'll do it. We'll continue to do it because you've been that great. So we'll do another segment of You Take Over the Show. We should be talking about blank. Tell me what we should be hitting. You want to hit up on LeBron? We can do that. You want to do some NFL training camp? Great. One thing we haven't gotten into, and we will a little bit later on the show, Major League Baseball trade deadline. I got a few things for you. Your team, what your team should do. I got into a whole quarterback thing and put them into kind of categories. More teams have issues than you think. If you heard that, you want to get into it. Bunch of people are hitting me up on social media at John Lund Radio telling me I'm crazy or on crack. You can do that as well. The host, like I said, is not always right. So tell us what you want to talk about. Get into what your team. Love doing this because guys are calling. They're talking about the Lions, all sorts of different teams. Love to talk about your team, or you can go completely off the board at 310-840-4910. We'll continue it next. It is your late night version of Sports Night on Western Run Sports and the Western Run Sports app.
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0: This might be my favorite that we do. This is good. Thanks so much for joining us. The late night version of Sports Night on Westwood One Sports and Westwood One Sports app, wherever you are listening tonight. Thanks so much for hanging out with us. Still a Saturday night on the West Coast. You get in the East, the Midwest. Happy Sunday. We appreciate you hanging out. We will do another segment of We Should Be Talking About Blank because you've been so good so far. Epic. 310-840-4910 on the Westwood One Sports Talk and Text Line. We've talked NFL tonight. You want to get into that with camps starting to open up. LeBron James, the big news this week. We can get into that conversation. Baseball trade deadline happening. The Red Sox made a move. Got a nice third baseman today. So lots of things on the agenda, or you could go completely off the board, talk about your personal team, and we can have a chat about that as well at 310-840-4910. Very quickly, what movie were you guys? We were just talking about this during the break, and I got to see this movie. And I'm Odyssey. Not a huge movie guy because I wait. Yeah, Odyssey's out. And I've been trying to get it in a IMAX theater near me. There's a couple of near me. And, like, they're just sold out for weeks. And so I may have to wait till, you know, it's not going to be home for a while. I have a pretty decent setup at home. But I think I'm going to have to break out and do this. My wife already saw it. My kids already saw it. I have no issue going. By the way, do you have an issue going solo to a movie theater? I do not.
1: Never.
0: I have no problem.
2: No, never. Absolutely not.
0: Never, right?
2: I've been doing it since I was a kid. People thought I was weird.
0: Yeah, so I have no issue with it. So
2: you laugh, Will,
0: that.
2: But it's true. I was 18, and I was like, no. I'm going by myself. Buddy's like, what's wrong with you? He's like, you guys are wrong with me. I'm trying to enjoy the cinema experience. Yeah. Y'all want to talk about stuff.
0: See, that's what I think.
1: It's great.
0: Because everyone goes crazy and is like, you can't do a movie by yourself. It's like, of course I can. I don't care what anybody else thinks.
2: Yes, you
0: nowadays,
2: can.
0: You get those. Yeah, I love going. Like you get the big theater seating now with the you know, leather recliners that go back.
2: Oh, yes,
0: they serve
2: John.
0: Beers there. It's
2: yes,
0: like, I'd
2: John.
0: Live there if I could. It would be amazing.
2: Oh, I'm so bougie. Oh. I go to the ones where they bring the stuff to your seats too. I love.
0: Oh,
2: it.
0: Oh, it's so good.
2: I'm so.
0: And they have
2: bougie.
0: A little lamp there.
2: Oh yeah.
0: Seriously,
2: oh, yeah.
0: If I could just, I would rent that. You got a big screen in front of you. Oh. I could walk to the bathroom anytime I want. They deliver food to you. It's like, how much can I live here per month? Like, what's rent here?
2: I would definitely think
0: amazing.
2: About it. I would think about it.
0: Yeah, I would too. All right, let's get to the people. He's waited long enough. It is our good friend Raphael in Chicago. Hello, Raphael. Welcome. Go right ahead, my friend.
3: Boom, shakalaka.
0: Yeah. What's going on, bro?
3: Yeah, I'm doing good. The movie theater you're talking about, man. I mean,
0: yeah.
3: That's just my dream. I mean, there's nothing better. I love the part where I think it was Alex who was saying how much it'd be like per month. He's considering it. I would say,
0: yeah,
3: maybe like $200 a month. Well, actually, no, it's crazy. No, I'm more like 20,000.
0: You a big movie guy, Raphael? You a big movie guy?
3: Well, I've been going into movie theaters a lot lately. I mean, I've been in three in the past 3 weeks.
0: Wow.
3: Well, my friend likes to go there a lot, so.
0: Yeah, right.
3: But, have you, heard about this movie? It's called The Odyssey.
0: Yeah, that's the biggest movie out right now, right?
3: Yeah, yeah. Well, not
0: have you seen it
3: anymore? Well, we haven't seen it, but in a few days, definitely not going to be anymore.
0: Yeah, it's been killing.
3: But,
0: what's coming out? Something going to top it? What's coming out?
3: They're making a Marvel Spider-Man.
0: Oh, Spider-Man's going to crush her, right?
2: How dare you, Raphael?
0: Always does. Yeah, Alex is not
2: there
0: happy.
2: There's no
0: now.
2: Way that a Christopher Nolan movie is going to get beat by the 17th rendition of a Spider-Man, Raphael. How dare you?
0: I don't know, but Will was saying during that we got to just bring into the break here. Will was saying that he's excited for it. Will, you think Spider-Man's going to knock it off? Knock it off its perch?
1: Well, if it was Tobey Maguire, it might. But
2: oh God, stop!
0: Oh God,
1: this one's not. No offense to Tom Holland, who was in the Odyssey. He's in it,
0: right? Yeah, how would that be?
3: But about the sports, because that's what's...
0: yeah, go ahead.
3: If you're... This is for all Chicago people. Do we have any Chicago people upcoming on the lines?
0: No, I don't see any more Chicago... just you. You're repping Chicago tonight.
3: Yeah, I mean, it's a great day. A couple days ago, Blackhawks re-signed Connor Bedard for a 2-year contract.
0: Yeah, good call there. Yeah.
3: And, I mean, it's just one of the greatest days of my life because he's already won, like, what is it, 4, 3 World Stanley Cups for the Blackhawks. I mean, it's amazing. And, yeah, I think the Blackhawks might be good for, like, at the end of the day, this is the 2020 Blackhawks. They haven't had a winning record since 2018, so...

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1: Welcome. Go right ahead. Oh, he dropped. Oh, I was gonna do that so seamlessly. Let's go to Adam. Hi, Adam. Welcome. You're on Western One Sports. Go right ahead, Adam.
2: Hi. I just want to say that I love the Cubs.
1: Well, if you can't use that term on my show, man. You can use it on other shows. That's fine. You can't use that term on my show. Yeah, you just gotta, you gotta use your word choice there. We like funny. That was not funny. I'm the king of funny. That was not funny. Daniel is in San Jose. Hi, Daniel. Welcome. Go right ahead.
3: Hey, what's up, Len? What's going on, man?
1: Hey, what's going on, Daniel?
3: Hey, man.
1: Thanks, brother.
3: Hey, so I don't know if you mentioned anything about Kyle Shanahan's car accident yet.
1: Oh, bro.
3: 46 to the face, man.
1: Man, I love Kyle, man. He's one of the good guys. You know that. You live in San Jose. I mean, for people who don't know Kyle Shanahan, I started the show with this. I mean, for those who haven't heard about this, now this happened on the 14th. So, I mean, give it up to the Niners.
3: Keep it under wraps for so long.
1: Yeah, I don't know, man. Broken nose, three ribs.
3: We're just finding out about it today.
1: Yeah, broke his hand, and he needed 40 stitches in his face, the head coach of the 49ers, and a severe concussion. And today is, and it happened on July 14th. Now, the good news is he's going to be okay, but man, that's a brutal car crash. That's not like a small car crash. That's big, man.
3: No, that's a big car crash. Yeah.
1: Man.
3: Well, it's crazy, man.
1: Well, we're hearing, too, that he's going to be okay, which is great news. And you know this, again, because you're there, but I'm saying this for the people. Their general manager, John Lynch, spoke today, said he's going to be fine. Chris Forster, their offensive line coach, is going to assume Shanahan's duties until he gets back. And they're saying he's going to get back. But, man, I mean, I know they can downplay this all they want, man. That's big time.
3: Brutal. Yeah.
1: Yeah. What do you think of the Niners this year, man? What do you think of the Niners?
3: I think, man, they're going to be probably as good as they usually are, just right around, second or third in the division, maybe a playoff appearance, first round, second round exit.
1: Mm-hmm.
3: Something along those lines.
1: Yeah, it's tough. I mean, the division that they're in with the Rams, the Seahawks, and, what's weird about that, and you know this, man, it's just the Cardinals have even given them trouble in the past. I don't think they will so much this year, but, it's just keeping everybody healthy. Mike Evans, they got some good defensive reinforcements. They get Nick Bosa back, so, they get Warner back. I like them.
3: Yeah.
1: Hey,
3: yeah,
1: good, hey, thanks for checking in, Daniel. Yeah, go ahead, man.
3: All right, man. Papa!
1: Ah, nice! I love it! That's our good friend Daniel in San Jose. Don't put you up in line at 310-840-4910. We should be talking about blank. Let's head out to our good friend Bruce in L.A. Hi, Bruce. Welcome. Go right ahead. Hello, Bruce. No, Bruce?
4: Hello, can you hear me?
1: Once.
4: Can you hear me?
1: Go ahead, Bruce. Yeah, I can hear you fine.
4: Can you hear me? Okay.
1: Yeah, I can hear you.
4: A quick comment on LeBron James and one on Major League Baseball. LeBron James, if you go back and you do a technical analysis of about the last 50 years or so in any of the four major league sports in North America, you'll find that there's no examples of super teams being put together with a 42-year-old and a 33-year-old who is injured all the time and has never performed in place, with the possible exception of Peyton Manning, and winning a Super Bowl with Denver. But most people say that they won the Super Bowl not because of him, but despite him.
1: Mm-hmm.
4: Hello. Okay. Yeah.
1: Yeah. Go ahead.
4: I'm listening. Briefly, what's that?
1: I'm listening.
4: My phone's fooling around on me here. On Major League Baseball, it's quite an unusual year. I follow the stats every day for Major League Baseball for many years now, and you've got in the American League Central and the American League West, you're going to have a division winner that's barely over 500 in both divisions, it looks like. And then you're going to have two wild card teams, particularly in the American League. I've heard predictions that it could take as few as 82 wins to make it into the last wild card

0: particularly in the American League, maybe the National League. And then at the same time, you see four teams that are absolutely brutal the last 4 or 5 years: the White Sox, the Pirates, the Nationals, and the Marlins, who are above 500. So it appears to me that depending on whether you call it mediocrity or parity, that a lot of those wins that that those four cellar dwellers have added this year have been taken away from the best teams. That's why the best teams are going to have worse records to make it into the playoffs.
1: Good call by you. Yeah, the American League is, thanks for the call, Bruce. The American League is crazy. You know, and I'll get into this a little bit later before we get out of here tonight. I'll give you a team like the Tigers. Everybody focuses on, especially the fans, they focus on, well, they're only two back. Well, you're back, you're behind seven teams. The Tigers aren't good. And they're talking about keeping Tarik Skubal. It's like, look, man, the Angels made this mistake. They've never recovered from it. They had Shohei Ohtani at the end. Artie Moreno's not a great owner. We all know that. They had to trade Shohei Ohtani. He wasn't coming back. He was a free agent at the end of the year. You could have gotten any team's best few prospects. You could have completely revamped your minor league system. You could have gotten some teams, you know, 5 or 6 players in the top 100. He's a generational talent. We'll never see anybody like him. It's the biggest blunder in sports, bar none, that the Angels didn't trade him. I'm not saying that Tarik Skubal is that, but he's probably, when he's really on, the best pitcher in baseball. Paul Skenes is really good. There's others. I get it. Mizrowski's having a great year. I love the future of Chase Burns. Like, we could go on and on, but I'm Tarik Skubal. Anybody would like to have him. You're going to get 3 or 4 top 100 prospects. You're going to get maybe 5 or 6 guys overall. And because you're, what, 6 or 7 under, but you're only a few games back. I get it. The American League's not very good. I understand that. But you've got to be smarter than the fan base if you're a general manager, which is, we get excited. We can. We're fans. You're supposed to be level-headed. We'll get into the trade deadline a little bit later, but teams have got to understand what they are. All right, we haven't heard them this guy in a while. I love it. Our good friend Chance is in Alabama to finish up. We should be talking about blank. What's up, Chance? Haven't heard from you a while, man. Good to hear from you, bro.
2: Yeah, man. Thought I'd give a call. Ain't been on in a while. We should be talking a little bit of college ball, man.
1: Let's go.
2: I am a huge SEC fan, and people think just because Alabama gave DeBorah a contract extension that, you know, he's okay, you know, but he's not. If he does not, I'll say this first. I think he hit on this quarterback. I am more excited for Keleon Russell. He's a true freshman. Everyone is saying he looks great. Not just Alabama writers, man, national writers. So I'm excited about that. If we get, like, our butts kicked like we did in the playoffs or just have a down year, he may be on his way out, man, because he has had – He had, what was this, year 3 now? It's time. It's time to shine. Saban, he was doing it by then. And I know he's not Saban. He's not the GOAT. But he's still getting top 1, top 2 recruiting classes. And he's getting these great quarterbacks. It is time to shine. I'm really hoping that we succeed this year and we get back to being the juggernaut, the greatest football program in history, which we are, but I want to get back to the top of the mountain and roll damn tide.
1: Like, that's awesome to hear from you, man. I love talking college ball, and I'm glad that we're talking college ball. As far as Bama is concerned, like you said, doesn't matter if you get a contract extension, if you're not getting it done, they've got plenty of money to buy somebody out. And then as far as the coach is concerned, look, he brought Washington to a national championship. He's a good coach. SEC is a totally different animal, like you said, but I'm looking at their roster right now. I mean, they've got a ton of talent. You mentioned the quarterback, that's everything. They need to get that going, but I'm looking up and down all the 5 stars and all the players that they have. And as you said, by this point, Saban had it going. It takes a minute. It's a different animal. You understand those kind of things. University of Washington's got one of the best traditions in all of sports. I mean, if you've ever been to Husky Stadium, and it's beautiful and everything. But Alabama's just a different animal, and I think it takes a minute, and it certainly has for DeBoer to kind of understand the way things work and how to recruit and how to be in the SEC. And it's just, there's a ton of pressure, as you said. You're taking over for Nick Saban. You're taking over that program. So the very fact that we're just talking about college ball gets me jacked up. I know that we're going to talk a little bit more about the NFL. We're still going to have another NFL segment, but absolutely positively. All right, I said I'd only take one, but this guy's quick to the point, and if he calls, we cannot miss it. Ladies and gentlemen, boys and girls of all ages, to finish up tonight, we should be talking about blank. It is Mr. Realistic. Hello, Mr. Realistic. Welcome.
3: Yes. Great show, as always. Always interesting, fun. And you had mentioned earlier to be great and to be quick. It's like, make up your mind. I can't do both.
1: And very nice. This is what I mean.
3: And you were talking about horrible breakups, you know, whether it's in sports or in dating. The best thing I do is introduce them to my better-looking friends with more money, or bring them to these pickup bars and leave them alone for quite a while. It usually works. If that doesn't work, I get them eye appointments. There you go. Thank you.
1: On fire tonight. See, Mr. Realistic never disappoints. He's quick. He's to the point. Even if he doesn't, can't be both, and I understand that. I cannot be both. I cannot be great and quick. But I knew that Mr. Realistic would finish us off perfectly, and he did. Well done by everybody. You always do such a tremendous job. You just took over the last 38 minutes of the show and were flawless. Give yourself a hand. Very nicely done. We should be talking about blank. Another wonderful performance by you. All right, you can guess. What about the teams that LeBron didn't pick? One in particular, I'm scratching my head over, but we got to talk about them all. Now, where are those teams? We'll explain next. Thanks for joining us. It is Sports Night, your late night version on Westwood One Sports and the Westwood One Sports app.
4: Patriots training camp is now underway. A.J. Brown arrives with enormous expectations. Can the star wideout be the missing piece for Drake May and the defending AFC champions? Westwood One Sports.
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1: I think if you'd have been a rock DJ, that'd have been great. Just like this. We're going to rock your face off. What's that thing they had on MTV years ago? Headbangers Ball. That could be Ricky Ratchman. That could be Headbangers Ball. Thanks so much for joining us. Top of the hour. We'll get back to some NFL discussions. As I told you, I was writing the camp questions, the things that were off the top of my head, and then I went off on a quarterback tangent. So we talked quarterbacks earlier, but this is more about rookie head coaches, coaches on the hot seat, things like that. Things that are on my mind. The latest on Brandon Ayuk was just kind of crazy as well. The other side of things, the race for the number one pick. I think we're going to have another thing just like we had in the NBA because the quarterback class is supposed to be so good. So we'll get into all those things at the top of the hour for hour number four. We've talked LeBron James like many people, kind of backwards, forwards, all those different kind of things. I told you what I thought of his championship aspirations in Philadelphia, which is the only reason he went there. Which, by the way, I was perusing during the break, and I don't want to leave you out anything. This is kind of, you can put this under, thank you, Captain Obvious. ESPN just said, the Jaylen Brown move really kind of changed how LeBron and Rich Paul viewed Philadelphia. You think? You think Jaylen Brown changed what they thought of Philadelphia? Wow, I never thought of that. It's like they pay people to have that opinion. You know, Jaylen Brown going from Boston to Philly kind of changed how people viewed him. You think? They gave up Paul George and a bunch of picks down the line. They basically gave up nothing. They gave up a contract that before that trade, Philly thought they were just going to have to dump on somebody as bad. That wasn't a good contract. I have no idea. Jaylen Brown must have really pissed off the owners in Boston. Like, they just basically said, just take him off our hands. Like, there are players like that. Jaylen Brown's not one of them. So, yeah, changed everybody's opinion of Philadelphia. What are you talking about? I'm not going to say somebody should have been laid off for that opinion, but it's like, you think? You think, I mean, without Jaylen Brown, there's no way LeBron's going to Philadelphia. Of course it changed it. Changed everything. All right. So how about the teams that LeBron didn't pick? First and foremost, the Warriors. And I saw a quote today from their owner, Joe Lacob, who I give him a ton of credit because through their whole run, the Warriors run, he had no problem paying the luxury taxes and all those kind of things. And if I was an owner, I had the money to do that. That's how I would think. If I'm in a championship window, I'll pay all the taxes, I'll pay all the fines, I'll pay all the stuff you're supposed to pay if I'm in a championship window. The minute I'm not, though, and this is where I think fans have it wrong. I think the owner should pay. It's like, no. Not if I'm in a championship window. Why would I go over luxury taxes and pay all this extra excess money? If I'm going to win a championship, fine. The Warriors are still in that case. They're paying Jimmy Butler, who's injured, a lot of money. They're paying Steph a lot of money. They're paying Draymond a lot of money. They're paying a lot of players a lot of money. They're in the luxury tax. They're paying penalties for being maybe a play-in team. That's not what I would do. And the one thing, and you know, I worked in the Bay Area for a long time. So the 49ers and the Raiders, when they were at their height, and it was Al Davis and it was Bill Walsh for the Niners, Al Davis for the Raiders, and Bill Walsh had a philosophy, which was, look, I'm sorry, Ronnie Lott. I'm sorry, Jerry Rice. I'm sorry, Joe Montana. I'm sorry for the greats. But all those guys left. They traded Joe Montana. They released Jerry Rice, who then went to the Raiders. They released Roger Craig, who's finally going into the Hall of Fame. Bill Walsh's philosophy was rather do it a year early than a year late. Al Davis was a sentimental kind of a guy. For all the things that you hear about Al Davis, he loved his players. And he would keep them way past the expiration date. And that's how I would hope to be. Like, I'm not Al Davis, I'm Bill Walsh. And so I'm looking at Steph Curry with the Warriors, for example, and they're done. The run is over. Business is not about being sentimental. Sports is not being about sentimental. You know, we want this guy to stay forever. There's some fine line between LeBron James, who basically whores himself out to every team, which I'm fine with. You get a divorce, that's fine. I've been divorced. I don't wish to get divorced twice, let alone three times, four times, five times, what, like Liz Taylor, somebody like that. Like, I don't want to get divorced all those times. That's what it seems like with LeBron. He goes all these different teams. You've been divorced five or six times. Maybe it might start being you. But we're also not in the era also of Kobe Bryant and Karl Malone and John Stockton and Magic Johnson and all these guys who played with one team. Like, it's cool. If it works out that way, that's really cool. But we just saw Giannis, who probably wanted to stay in Milwaukee his whole career, go to Miami. I'm okay with that. I get it. Not everybody wants to stay with a team. It gets stale after a while. It's kind of like divorces. Divorce rate in America is over 50%. After a while, you just kind of like, want something else. We're impatient. So I get it. If you want to move to another team, it doesn't really hurt anybody in my book. Even like I said earlier, I don't think the ring chasing for LeBron or ever, whatever you want to call it, doesn't hurt my thought of him in my book. There is no book, but you understand what I'm saying. Some people hold it against him, whatever. But let me go back to the Warriors, and I'm going through the teams that LeBron didn't pick and what they do. I saw a quote that said that Joe Lacob, the owner of the Warriors, wants to start looking past and to the future and try to build this team back up. That starts with trading Steph Curry. Like, I like Steph Curry. He's really, really good, but they're talking about extending him. And they're talking about giving Draymond Green $28 million for what? Like Draymond Green especially, he has value in this league for a team that needs experience. San Antonio, for one, they could use championship experience. Some of these young teams like Washington or Utah or some of these teams that are trying to, now that they've got these draft picks in place, go get a player that can kind of guide the way of how to win a championship. Those kind of teams. You know, Draymond Green would be valuable for a team that was on the cusp of a championship or could win a championship, and he comes in there and is like, you know, these are the kind of things you do. I could get that. Steph Curry, still at his age, is really, really, really effective. He keeps himself in amazing shape. It's never been about athleticism for him. It's always been about smarts and shooting and his ability. He's going to be able to play for a long time. You could get a lot of those unprotected first-round picks that everybody's talking about. You're going to be a lottery team. And the worst place to be in all of sports, no matter the sport, is the middle. You want to either be really, really good, really, really bad so that you can get the picks, or really, really good so you can win championships. The worst place to be is the mediocre, Richard Sherman, mediocre, the middle. You don't want to be in the middle. That's where the Warriors are. Hey, everybody, they're a play-in team. Ooh, they lost in the play-in. Dun-da-da-da, we're going to try to get some new players. We're going to try to get, nobody's coming anymore. You talked about Giannis forever. You talked about LeBron. You talked about Paul George. There's just an endless amount of players they talked about. The best team of all time is the players that the Warriors tried to get to help Steph Curry. It's over, man. Like, you've got to know when it's over. It's over. Steph Curry can come back and be a part owner. Steph Curry can come back and be the mayor of San Francisco. He can come back. He is royalty. Not a year or two on another team is not going to change that. The point of Draymond Green being on a mediocre team doesn't make any sense whatsoever. He's a really good front runner and winner. He's a really bad loser. So why would you have him on a team that's not going to win anything? Because they're not. I mean, they're not. Steve Kerr doesn't even try to say that anymore. They're not a championship contender. They're not even close, especially given these teams. Even with LeBron James, who's LeBron James in name only now, they weren't going to win a championship with him. That's why he didn't go there. So that's first and foremost. The Warriors need to come to reality. The Cavs, I thought that was the team that LeBron was going to go to. They have James Harden. I think if they could have unloaded James Harden, maybe LeBron goes home, but not with James Harden, who never wins anything. They're going to be a contender in the East, but they're not near the top. The Heat, the reason he didn't go to the Heat, because LeBron clearly went to just win. I like Giannis. I like Bam. What else you got? Is this thing on? Like, what else? They have two really good players. There's no state income tax in Florida, but all the players have kind of found their way. It's musical chairs. He wouldn't have made them a title contender. I don't think the Timberwolves were ever a serious contender. And the biggest question to me is, and maybe we'll have to take this into next hour to ask the question, are the Lakers better without him? They're much more of a Luka kind of a team, but are they better? You know, they've got Walker Kessler to defend, which they needed in Dallas he had, and they've got a bunch of shooters around him, and they got a bunch of scrappy players around him. They're more of a Luka team, but are they better? So give me your thoughts on that. 310-840-4910. We'll finish this conversation. We got a bunch of stuff to talk about the NFL. We got some trade deadline stuff, and of course, the world-famous Lund's Last Call. Final hour of the program. Please stay with us. Join us. Let's discuss. It is the late night version of Sports Night, only here on Westwood One Sports and the Westwood One Sports app.
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9: Partly to mostly cloudy tonight, 20% chance of showers, lows in the upper 60s, winds at 5 miles per hour. On Sunday, partly sunny, 20% chance of showers, highs in the upper 80s, winds at 5 to 10 miles per hour. On Sunday night, partly to mostly cloudy, 20% chance of showers, lows in the low 70s. I'm WSBT 22's meteorologist Aaron May.
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11: Yes, final hour of the program. Thank you for hanging out with us every time zone but the West Coast. Happy Sunday to you, to our West Coasters. Happy Saturday night. Hope you're doing something good, productive. Please don't be Tony Romo. Please take, I don't know, Uber, Lyft, driverless app, whatever it is that you need. Pretty inexcusable these days. I mean, I get it. Oh, man, I got to leave my car. Yeah, you got to leave your car. Don't be Tony Romo. Don't be getting a DUI in Wisconsin after you golf terribly at some kind of a tournament. Please do not do that. However you're listening to the program, it could be hundreds and hundreds of radio stations across the country. Sirius XM 375, WestwoodOneSports.com, Westwood One Sports app, which you should download post-haste, please, as a personal favor to me. Really appreciate you hanging out and listening to the show. Please say hello to Alex and Will. Will producing the program. Alex is keeping us on the air and crushing it. Got a nice final hour for you. We'll get into a little NFL here. Got some MLB trade deadline talk at 20 minutes past the hour. And the world-famous Lund's Last Call, including, there's a lot of stuff in Last Call today. Bison guy talked. Kyle Shanahan, we did mention that that car accident. I'll give you a little bit more about that as well. Tom Brady is making the news. I'm fine with it. Weird comment by the president about LeBron James. And I got a final LeBron question to finish up the show in Lund's Last Call. So we got a ton of great stuff for you. Thank you for hanging out. I'm giving a, let's see, it takes me about 15 minutes to get home. Let's see, hour, show ends in an hour. Although they replay like 3 hours of us, which is very, very nice if you missed anything. But I'm giving my wife fair warning. This is what happens. I was telling Alex this before we get to things. I was telling Alex that what happens is I live in Phoenix. I got into my car today, and my car lies, but my car said it was 125 and I got in the car, but it was like 117 today at one point. It does not cool. The weird thing about around here is it doesn't cool down. So most times it's like, oh my God, it's hot, but then it gets cool at night. It does not cool down here. So my the thing that I do every Saturday night / Sunday morning when I get off the show is I drive home, takes me about 15 minutes, and then I go in through the garage. It's downstairs. We have a three-level house, and then we go in, and I go in the kitchen level, and I walk outside, and just for fun, because it's still so hot, I pounce into the pool with, like, a big cannonball. Cannonball coming! And so I cannonball into the thing. And then my wife, who likes to stay up late and work, I walk upstairs with just a towel around me, which is a horrendous thought. And then she looks at me and goes, can't you just come home like a normal person, watching a little TV, trying to relax? You know, we got three kids in the house. It's our house is like ridiculous all the time. It's completely on fire all the time. Somebody's up. Somebody needs something. Somebody, like, it's constant. And so she gets just a couple hours of like, and I am not bliss, as you probably know. I'm not bliss. I'm not mellow. I'm not chill. I'm not. So she just looks at me like, can't you just for once? And I did think about it for a minute that I would do that tonight. That would really surprise her, but I'm not going to do that because it's like surface of the sun still outside. And I do think the radio station that I do the show from here in Phoenix, I think they might have just said, we're not going to do AC at night because no one's there except for that dorky guy doing the national show. So it's burning in here. In fact, I might even take my shirt off for the final hour of the program. Who knows?
12: So damn hot.
11: I'm just saying. It is. I do. I feel like Ron Burgundy right here. Oh, it's so damn hot. Milk was a bad choice, San Diego.
12: Such a bad choice.
11: Seriously. I think they did. I think they, because I just did a lap while we were at break. I just did a lap. There's no one in here. There's a news talk station in here. There's a rock station in here. There's a sports, couple of sports stations. Like, they're just like, nah, it's all running on automation. So they're just all like, no one's in there. Who are we cooling the place off for?
13: That's crazy, John. I'm
11: not that guy.
13: Alone in Westwood, and the AC is blazing over here. So that's just me.
11: This is not fair. Will, how you hanging? Everything good? You nice and cool?
14: Oh, dude. Well, it's, you know, I keep the air on 70 in here, sometimes 69. It just depends.
11: Yeah, there you go.
13: Like,
14: I keep a cool house. I do.
11: Do you? See, the thing in Phoenix is that if I put my thermostat to that low, and we've got, because when you have to have like two big AC units, so there's an upstairs and a downstairs. I put them at 80, which sounds ridiculous any other place in the country. 80 is cool in our house, but we have big fans everywhere. Like, we have giant like ceiling fans and stuff throughout our whole entire house. So as crazy as it sounds, it's nice. But anyway, so. I'm just giving her fair warning. She's not listening, believe me. She hasn't listened to a broadcast of mine since, like, 1974. She does not listen to the show. But I'm just saying. And when I get home, I'm going to go, I gave you fair warning. I said what I was going to do. And she's like, do you think I'm listening to you talk? I listen to you talk all the time. I'm not listening to you talk. Anyway, all right, let's get back on track here. So here's what I did before the show. We were talking about, you were talking, and what are we going to talk about tonight? And I originally put quarterbacks in here, but we already did a quarterback segment. I told you how many questions are around quarterbacks this year between injuries, decisions to make at the position, contracts. Can they play well in the playoffs? Can they do it again? Can they come back from injuries? So there's a lot of issues. But these are non-quarterback related issues, right? Since we already did the quarterbacks. So number five on the list of the five biggest training camp questions. If the Rams are healthy, can anybody beat them? And in the NFL, it's different than the other sports. You're going to have injuries. It's to who, for how long, and at what point of the season. Because if it's late in the season and you don't get somebody for the playoffs or whatever, then you have major issues. Football's different. You're going to have injuries. You're not going to have an injury-free season. You're going to have somebody where you're sitting there, and it's not just as a fantasy guy or a betting guy or anything like that, where you're watching your team, you see a guy go down, and you're like, damn it. Which, by the way, FIFA says, hey, you can only play on grass. And what all these stadiums do, they put grass in. The minute FIFA leaves, grass gone. Like, Mark Davis has an indoor stadium in Las Vegas. He has grass. Here in Arizona, where grass goes to die, they have grass inside a stadium. Like, I don't want to hear it from owners who make billions and billions of Seattle, for example. They just sold their team for nearly $10 billion, but you can't put in grass? Really? Oh, that's way too expensive. You mean in Seattle where it rains like every day? No, grass is way too expensive. I don't know. Players are probably worth it. That's just me. I'm on the side of all these guys. I think George Kittle was the loudest, but it's like, you should have grass in your stadium. It's soccer. They're like, we won't come if you don't have grass. Okay, we'll put grass in. The minute you leave, we're putting artificial turf back. It's way too expensive to maintain that stuff. Okay, because you don't make any money in that sport. Anyway, my point is, if the Rams, I don't know why I went off on that tangent. If the Rams are healthy, can anybody beat them? If I gave you Seattle, San Francisco, New England, Denver, Philly, the Bills, like gave you those teams, or the Rams, who would you take at this point? Would you take the Rams? Because there's going to be injuries. Would you take the Rams or everybody else? Because everybody seems to think that the Rams are going to win this thing. They just got Myles Garrett. They have the reigning MVP in Matthew Stafford. Seems like Aaron Donald is going to come back. Puka Nacua is probably going to get his contract. Devontae Adams is back. They're stacked in every place. You can be stacked. Oh, we need corners. That was their weak point last year. Let's go get Trent McDuffie. They went and got Jalen Watson from Kansas City as well, so they just stole Kansas City's corners. Here, we'll just hit Kansas City's corners. So they, every position that they needed to shore up, Les Snead went out and goes, okay. And then he gets Myles Garrett like the beginning of June when it's like the slowest month in the NFL. So Rams or the field? Who would you take at this point? I'd probably have to take the Rams. Although I will say this, I was watching Mike McDonald as Seattle was getting ready for their training camp, and Mike McDonald, their head coach, came up. And that dude is really confident. If there's a team, and this is where I laugh sometimes when fans look at their team and go, we're not getting enough respect. You'd rather be disrespected. I promise you, you'd rather be underrated than overrated. But fans just are up in arms. Did you watch that ESPN show? Did you watch that Fox show? Did you hear that dude Lund on Westwood One Sports? He's not giving our team enough respect. Good. Underrated is the way to go. So Seattle is the Super Bowl champions, and everybody usually says, oh, the Super Bowl champs, they'll do it again and again and again. They're great. Coming into this season, not only is Seattle not talked about as the favorite to win the Super Bowl, they're not even the favorite in their own division. That's the Rams. Everything is about the Rams. And Seattle, and Mike McDonald kind of uses that chip on the shoulder thing. And look, you got to go out and play football. One of the most overrated things is, how motivated is a team? Once the ball is kicked off, motivation doesn't matter. You're either going to play or you're going to get your teeth knocked in. That's pretty much how it works. But I wouldn't count Seattle out like everybody's doing. Darnold can't do it again. They lost Ken Walker. Okay. Mike McDonald's pretty smart. Pretty good defensive coordinator. I wouldn't count Seattle out. Everybody seems to be. So that's number one, Rams. Number four, I'm going to go the complete opposite. Who do you think is going to get the first pick in the draft? Cardinals, talent-wise, definitely among the bottom four, but have you looked at their schedule? It's ridiculous. I don't know if they're going to win a game. First of all, they play in the toughest division. That means they're going to have to play San Francisco twice, Seattle twice, the Rams twice. That's not good. But they've got a bunch of games on their schedule that are just ridiculous. And usually it's like, well, wait a minute. They're the worst team. Aren't they supposed to get a better schedule? They have I think it's either the second or third to start schedule. And just the way that it stacks, it's tough.
12: I don't feel like if I'm Mike LaFleur, I'm like, this is what you gave me? Really? I mean, if I'm them, I'm going, hey, if we can develop like Marvin Harrison, who's supposed to be really, really good, if Michael Wilson can have another good year, if Jeremiah Love can justify the third overall pick, then I think Arizona, that more than wins. The Browns are always a dumpster fire. The Jets, and speaking of fire, if they're not better, Aaron Glenn's going to get fired, and I don't see how they could be. And then the Dolphins, they got to hope Malik Willis is really, really good. Because to me, Cardinals, Browns, Jets, Dolphins in some order. And what's going to happen here is about 8 or 10 weeks into the season, if the quarterbacks in the 2027 draft, so Arch Manning, Dante Moore, there's a boatload of others, are playing like a lot of people think they're going to play, you're going to start seeing these teams just, we ain't trying anymore. I mean, really early in the process. Just like the NBA, they're just going to be like, look, and I don't blame them. And I'm not one of those people who thinks that you shouldn't be able to tank. Let me just, any of these teams, Cardinals, Browns, Jets, Dolphins. I've seen this happen. I've covered teams that did this that didn't have a quarterback, and the next year they had a quarterback, and just the difference it makes. There is no other position in sports that can flip a franchise more than a quarterback. This is how it works. There's 22 guys on the field. I get it. We talk about quarterbacks incessantly. It's because they're that important. Like, if you threw a quarterback on the Cardinals and you look at the kind of offensive weapons they have, you know, Trey McBride, Marvin Harrison Jr., Michael Wilson, they just drafted a running back third overall, and you put a good quarterback, not just a competent quarterback, a good quarterback there, they're going to score a ton of points. That's how important it would be. They'd turn around, a great quarterback would turn around the Jets, the Dolphins, the Browns, overnight. The Browns don't have a terrible defense. I get it. Myles Garrett's gone. They got a really nice player in return. They've got some really good players there. The Browns are perpetually bad. I get that. But you put a quarterback on that team, it changes everything. Same with the Jets. The Jets have not had, and yep, I put Aaron Rodgers in, they haven't had a competent quarterback since when? It changes everything in the building. So those teams are going to be tanking. So who's the worst team among those four? Number three, I'm looking at the new head coaches as we look at training camp discussions coming into camp. If you forgot, Joe Brady promoted from offensive coordinator, Neil Beal's head coach. John Harbaugh's with the Giants. Jesse Minter takes over for Harbaugh with the Ravens. Todd Monken, who is the Ravens offensive coordinator, goes to the Browns. Mike McCarthy, Pittsburgh guy, remember he cried? I'm from Pittsburgh. Hooray. Goes to the Steelers. Miami gets former Packers defensive coordinator Jeff Hafley. I just mentioned Mike LaFleur, the former OC of the Rams, goes to the Cardinals. Clint Kubiak, who I think is going to be really successful, the former Seahawks offensive coordinator. Kevin Stefanski goes from the Browns to the Falcons. And Robert Saleh, who I'm a huge fan of, goes from, well, Jets. But late last year was the defensive coordinator. The 49ers did a heck of a job with all the injuries there. Who do I think is going to succeed? I'm glad you asked. I mean, Joe Brady, they got a ton of talent with the Bills. But the reason they got sick of, they were success, success, success. They looked at last year and were like, didn't have Lamar Jackson, didn't have Patrick Mahomes, didn't have the roster maybe to make a Super Bowl, but they expected to. So they moved things there. I think John Harbaugh in his first year with the Giants, I think they might be a playoff contender. It all comes down to Jackson Dart to me and health. They've got really good defensive pieces. I like what they did in the draft. I like Mal Yanoi. I like Arvell Reese. But John Harbaugh will put a culture in there. I don't know. I don't know enough about Jesse Minter, but the Ravens are the Ravens. They win. Todd Monken probably won't have the job for the Browns for more than a couple of years. They're a dumpster fire. I don't love the hiring of Mike McCarthy, but the Steelers don't fire coaches. LaFleur is probably in the toughest position of any of the new coaches. He's in the toughest division in football. And the ownership group, Michael Bidwell, and the ownership group of the Cardinals have to understand that it might just be about player development this year. The wins and the losses are not going to come. The schedule's brutal. But if they've got a bunch of players in that roster who were high picks who have not developed. Marvin Harrison Jr. among them. They're not going to get great quarterback play, I don't think, this year. Jeremiah Love was a third overall pick. Again, LaFleur is an offensive guy. Some of these guys, they've got to develop, and especially in Love's case, justifying the third overall pick. So that's probably his charge more than anything else. Kubiak, to me, is incredibly interesting. Clint Kubiak, who was the offensive coordinator of the Seahawks. Where are they going to go with the quarterback? I think it sounds like that Cousins is going to start that thing. Look, I wouldn't do that. I'd start the rookie right away. Let's go. Like, you got a young team there. Let's go. I think Ashton Jeanty has got to show a lot. I think they're going to run the football a ton because that's what Kubiak wants to do. And then they put a bunch of guys on defense when they didn't think that they had Max Crosby, and all of a sudden Max Crosby back. That's a really, really tough division. It's not the NFC West, but it's pretty darn good. But I'm going to be watching Kubiak. I think that's really interesting. Stefanski, was it just about the Browns? What are they going to do at quarterback? That's a big issue. And then Robert Saleh to me, and look, I'll be honest, I'm biased. Been around him a lot. He's what you call a leader of men. And I just think he needed a better situation. The Jets was an absolute joke of a situation. Continues to be. And all that comes down to what can Cam Ward do? Because Robert Saleh will build a good defense. He was a defensive coordinator of the Niners last year, and they had a ton of injuries. Nick Bosa goes down. Mikael Williams, their first-round pick, goes down. Fred Warner goes down. They had a ridiculous amount of injuries. But they were still a really good defensive team. Now, they got beat by Seattle in that playoff game. But in the regular season, guys were just dropping and dropping and dropping, and Saleh just kept finding ways. So the Titans will probably have a good defense. Jeffrey Simmons, they've got some guys there, signed some guys in the offseason. Their whole thing is, can you develop the young quarterback? Can Cam Ward be that guy? So that's as far as the quarterbacks go. That's number three. And then the opposite of that, your hot seat guys. I think there's a ton of hot seat guys. Usually there's about, what, 6 to 7 changes among head coaches every single year. Zach Taylor of the Bengals, that's going to come back to Joe Burrow and his health. Nick Sirianni, the Eagles, might be number one. If the Eagles, last year they were 11-6 and lost in the first round to a banged-up 49ers team at home. That can't happen again, or Sirianni's going to be out. Dan Quinn, I think, of the Commanders is under a ton of pressure because they took Sonny Styles, the linebacker of Ohio State, at 7. Defense is their issue. And now, look, Daniels has got to stay healthy, but defense is a major issue for them. Dan Quinn's a defensive guy. They can't struggle again like that. Todd Bowles, same thing. That's an easy division. The Bucs should win it. If they don't win it, Bowles could be out. Aaron Glenn, you're perpetually on a hot seat if they're the Jets head coach. And then another guy that nobody's really talking about, Shane Steichen of the Colts, used to be the Eagles offensive coordinator. I like Steichen, but the way that they ended last year, now look, I get it. Daniel Jones got hurt, but you're in a division that the Texans are really, really tough. The Jaguars had a great year last year. The Titans, I think, could be a team that is an up-and-comer with Saleh, like I said. What happens to the Colts and how? And a lot of this ties back to quarterbacks in almost every single case here. Because think about this. Zach Taylor, that ties back to the quarterback. Sirianni ties back to the quarterback. Quinn, it's the health of the quarterback. The Jets don't have a quarterback. Todd Bowles, you got to be better defensively because he's a defensive guy. But Baker Mayfield's contract and health, it all comes back to that. But those are the guys right off the top of my head. What is that, 2, 4? That's like 6 guys off the top of my head. And there'll be a couple more. And then finally, the number one thing, and maybe this isn't number one, but it's just the weirdest. Brandon Ayuk, the former 49ers wide receiver, bought a $10 million house reportedly in Virginia, Northern Virginia, which tells you he thinks he's going to Washington. And Washington can't say anything because obviously and Ayuk is still property of the 49ers. He's still on the 49ers roster. Now, he's on a reserve list, but he has not been released. So it's not like Washington can talk about him. But if you're Washington, if you're Josh Harris, who owns Washington, because that's going to be who owns the Commanders, because this is something that's at the level of an owner. This isn't a general manager making this signing and telling his owner, by the way, we signed Brandon Ayuk. He's gone so crazy, bat-ass crazy on social media, that this is where you got to go to your owner and go, hey, man, can we sign this guy? And they do have a guy in Adams Peters who was the 49ers assistant general manager. So maybe he knows him. Maybe they're in conversation. But if I own a football team and this guy's doing this on social media, and one of the things he said is once he signs a contract, he's still going to do this? No. Uh-uh. No, you're not doing this. So he must know. They must have said, yeah, we're going to sign you the minute we can. He's good friends with Jane Daniels, so they both played at Arizona State together before Daniels went to LSU. So they must have an agreement in place because you're not buying a $10 million house based on this is where you want to play. You must have a contract that's sitting there, and just as soon as the 49ers decide that they've had enough and they've kept you long enough, that he's going to just walk out and sign with Washington. That's what that would tell you. But I'll tell you, man, if I'm Washington, I have to have a conversation. Like, we got to sit down. Like, dude, first of all, give me your phone. Delete all those apps, every single one of them. Like, if you're buying a $10 million house, you're assuming we're giving you big money. And for that big money, not only do we want you to be a model citizen, not only do we want you to catch a bunch of passes and be what you were mostly in San Francisco, but you're not on social media anymore. That's the first thing I tell the kid. Like, you're not on social media. You will not continue this. You're not going to be crazy. You're not going to be the poor man's version of Antonio Brown that we've seen. Like, you are off social media. Anyway, there you go. There's the five thoughts I have about the stories around the NFL right now. Training camp questions. Hot seat coaches, new head coaches, the Rams, which everybody's putting in the Super Bowl, the race for the number one pick, and the craziness of one Brandon Ayuk, whom apparently just bought a house in Northern Virginia. I hope the Commanders know that. Maybe they don't. All right, let's hit this up. We haven't any trade deadline stuff, and we've been talking about trade deadline for weeks, but it's starting to come up. It's starting to be relevant. There's lots of teams who think they're still in it, but they need to be real with their team, with their fans. We'll explain that next, and then Lund's last call at about 40 minutes past the hour, only here on Westwood One Sports and the Westwood One Sports app.
10: 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Can NFL MVP Matthew Stafford make one more Super Bowl run? LA's training camp starts tomorrow. Westwood One Sports.
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1: You know, a person, right? So if you miss your stop or whatever, someone will try to yell, like, sir, wake up, and it's yelling at you. And people sometimes are so hammered that they just sleep right through it. And then the thing at some point finally just pulls over and, like, waits for your drunk ass to wake up. So anyway, but yeah, I mean, you know, come on, Tony Romo, take a Waymo, crank the music up. You can relax. It's great. You have like 3-4 people. But the problem is last year we were coming home from a Halloween party, and my wife put in, instead of our street is lane. It says lane at the end of this. Road is like 3 roads over, like probably a half mile away. And so we're driving, and I look, and you know, we've got like music cranked and everything in a full car of stuff, and everyone's going to our house. And I look, and we zip right by our road that we're supposed to turn down. And I'm like, what's going on? And it's not like an Uber where you can tell your Uber driver, like, hey, man, you missed the turn. Like, go back. Can't do that in Waymo. So the thing takes us, and we're like, hey, Waymo, we're hitting buttons and stuff. Hey, go back. And so nothing's happening. And finally, we're like a mile past our house, and it pulls over and like opens the doors, like, get the hell out. And we're like a mile from our house. So, of course, it's Halloween. So we're all dressed up, and I'm dressed up like 60s, you know, hippie guy. And I'm walking down the street at like 1:30 in the morning. And, you know, we got all these people, they're in high heels, all weird stuff. And we have to walk back a mile because Waymo dropped us off the wrong place because my wife put in the wrong address.
2: That's amazing.
1: So, and we didn't know how to like get Waymo to turn. Like, we were like, no, we want to get back in and do another Waymo. And Waymo's like, get out. And then it drives off the minute we're out. Like, sorry, man, there is no button to take you to the right place. So what my point is that, you know, if you have had too much tonight, and you may have, it is 11:30 in the West, 2:30 in. Better be right. Like, put in on the app. Better be right. That's all I'm saying. Len's last call coming up at about 40 minutes past the hour. Do not miss that. The guy that was launched in the air by the Bison, he has spoken. And you want to hear this. It's pretty funny. All right, as far as MLB trade deadline is concerned, I did this rant a little bit earlier. So Tarek Skubal is the number one guy. By the way, let me just give you a little bit of fair warning. Most trade deadline trades don't work out all that well. Some do. You know, you'll get a guy that can help you lock something down, Aroldis Chapman. When he went to the Cubs in 2016, was the closer that they needed. They won a World Series, and they probably don't without him. I mean, it happens a few times. Tarek Skubal's a guy that I think if he went to the right team, maybe the Dodgers, maybe the Cubs, who've had a lot of pitching injuries, you know, he could be the difference between maybe winning it and not, something like that. But what has essentially happened is because, and I think the actual adding of the extra team has been a bad thing, because the entire American League, because the American League stinks, outside of the top of the few teams, they think they have a shot. And that's what I mean about Skubal. The Tigers, he's not staying there. He's going to go to free agency. It's very doubtful he comes back. The Tigers are like 7-8 games under 500 and still think they have a shot in the American League. You don't. You trade them. The Red Sox are in a major heater. There was a lot of things talked about. Speaking of Aroldis Chapman, there was a number of players. They traded for a third baseman today. Luis Arraez is a guy that, I mean, anybody on the Giants is available. Anybody and everybody. Rafael Devers is on a heater right now, so maybe they're not going to move him, although I think that his contract is so big they would move him. But Matt Chapman, Willie Adames, Luis Arraez. I don't think they want to trade Logan Webb, but if they were blown away, I think they would. I mean, that's the team I would look at, is that as bad as the Giants' record is, they have some pieces. What I also laugh about, too, is, well, if those players on that team were that good and could make that big of a difference, wouldn't they have done that on the team they're on now? Anyway, what do I know? So the Giants would be open big time for trades, but I start looking at some of the players that are going to be traded. Like, the biggest name to me, and he's not going to do this. This is not the way that Mike Trout works, but 35-year-old Mike Trout, please free Mike Trout. And the perfect time is coming up. Philadelphia, which is his hometown team, needs an outfielder. Their outfield combined is second to last in baseball in OPS. They

0: they've had injuries out there. They need an outfielder. The Angels, let me check. Oh, yeah, are going nowhere. So they need bodies. They need young players. I like Mike Trout. I grew up in Southern California, just probably 3-4 miles from the Big A. No one goes to the games. We need Mike Trout to have people come to the game. They're not coming because of Mike Trout. Year after year after year, Artie Moreno screws the team up. They're not coming out. You could have Mike Trout. They had Shohei Ohtani. They weren't coming out for him. Like, they're not going to come out. You had two of the biggest stars in the game at the same time in Shohei Ohtani and Mike Trout. They still didn't come out. They're not coming out. So trade them. It's time. Like, if I'm Major League, there are times when I think the leagues honestly should get involved. These are one of those times. Where Rob Manfred calls the Angels, calls Artie Moreno and goes, for the good of the game, can you just trade the guy? He's been in one playoff series. And you don't hear his name come up because Trout really doesn't want to go. And I get that. But wouldn't you want to go to your hometown team? And they came up to Trout during the All-Star game in Philadelphia. And they're like, what do you think? And he didn't say no. He said all the right things. I like being in LA. I like being with the Angels. I don't want to get traded. But if your hometown team traded for you, wouldn't you go? Now, you always think that. We always think that. LeBron didn't go to Cleveland. We all think, let's go home. Aaron Judge didn't go back to San Francisco with the Giants. You know, sometimes going home's overrated. I understand that. But if not Philly, then somebody. Get him back in the playoffs, because that's how you differentiate the good from the great players. And we don't know what Mike Trout would do on a playoff stage, because he's been there for, like, what? What does he have, 10, 12 total playoff at-bats in his whole life? So, I don't get it. And I'm, look, newsflash, I'm not Mike Trout, but at some point, wouldn't you want to test yourself in the playoffs? I think every athlete would want to do that. You're on a team that doesn't win every year. I mean, that's got to stink to walk into every single year and think, well, we're going to suck. I'll get paid. LA's cool. Probably lives near the beach. He's in Orange County. Not bad. Good life. You just don't win. I mean, that's not the worst thing in the world, but if you're at the level that Mike Trout is, you're one of the all-time greats, and the people that you're being compared to are guys who won playoff games, tested themselves in playoff games, won World Series, wouldn't you wonder in the back of your mind, it's not for me, it's not for anybody else, it's not for legacy, it's not for any of those things, it's just, wouldn't Mike Trout want to be in the playoffs again? I would think. Wouldn't the Angels think to themselves, we had Ohtani, we've had guys, we still don't win, it's probably time, he's 35 years old, he's healthy, it'd be the time to trade him, because next year he could get hurt, he gets hurt a lot. I don't know. Just a thought. But we're hearing all these different names in the discussions of who's going to trade for who, you know, Skubal and Arise and a bunch of guys on the Giants and whomever on the Rockies and, you know, the Royals stink. I mean, there's a handful of teams that are already out of it where it's like, come on, be realistic with yourself. Make some moves. You know, the Dodgers are making moves and the Brewers will make moves and the Braves will make moves. I mean, there's lots of Tampa, the Yankees. You know, they get Judge back, but they'll make moves. Philly, the Cubs. I mean, there's large market teams. The White Sox have stunk for so long. All those teams, the Mariners, anybody in the AL West just about, except for the A's, are going to be there. I mean, there's a lot of teams who want to trade for guys. And I would think one of those teams would think to themselves, Mike Trout might fit. That might be good. Just a thought. All right, there you go. There's a little bit of trade deadline talk for you. Let's get to it, man. The things you need to know tonight to be a productive member of society on Friday. We call it Len's Last Call. Bison guy finally talked. Man, this is a weird story about Kyle Shanahan if you missed that. Again, this is the whole legacy talk. We had a little Tom Brady for you that you want to talk about. We're just kind of coming up in conversation, and I've got one more last LeBron question for you. We'll do all that coming up next. It is called Len's Last Call. 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
2: Oh, I always cry because I'm so torn. You see, I know that Will needs sleep. Alex and I could hang out all night, but you don't understand that Will, the producer of this fine program, the late night version of Sports Night, he does three radio shows back to back to back. Now, I know you're driving around going, I dig ditches. Sorry, I didn't think you not all ditch diggers are drunk.
3: What accent was that?
2: No, I'm just saying that's my drunk accent. Like, you know, you dig ditches all night or all day. You deserve a drink or 10. So I just like, yeah, you know, you're getting mad because, you know, I dig ditches. He's producing a Look, man, producing radio is not easy. He does three different shows, three different personalities, three different people who probably, you know, aren't real pleasant most of the time outside of me. I'm very pleasant. You know, you never know. And so, you know, it's a lot of time. Is that like 10 hours, right? Didn't you say that? 10 hours?
4: This is number 11 right here.
2: 11? I shorted 11. You an hour. Yeah. And then you're going to sleep fast, and then you're going to do the same thing tomorrow, right?
4: That's it. I'll do it again.
2: Ridiculous. See? So we like to make sure that whether it's hour one or hour 11, doesn't matter. Tremendous job. But here's what we do. We give you the five things you need to know so you can be a productive member of society on this Sunday. It's almost Sunday on the West Coast, about 15 more minutes, and then everywhere it is Sunday. So five things that you need to know. Let's do it now. We call it Lund's Last Call.
0: It's time for Lund's Last Call.
2: So obviously we forgive Alex because we were talking about this during the break. Bison guy. Everybody, it's Bison guy. That's all it is now. Yellowstone Park. This has been a couple of weeks now. This grandfather, essentially 65-year-old guy, his name is Carl McDaniel. Carl McDaniel tossed 8 feet into the air by a bull bison at Yellowstone's Bridge Bay Campground. Now, I'll give you a little background on this, and then we're going to hear from Bison Guy, Carl McDaniel, but I like Bison Guy better. He got launched into the air, and it's become one of the bigger memes on social media. It's just crazy. And I've been to Yellowstone Park on a couple of different occasions. I've had bison go by my car. I wasn't getting out of the car. I wasn't taking a picture. I was rolling up my windows, and I was ready to go. Like, if they had hit the car, I don't know. Like, I probably was too close. They don't really... They're kind of desensitized to all of it. But what happened here is, we've come to know this now, that it's mating season. And they call it mating rut. So these bison, they're, you know, they're a little bit charged up. And if you get a little too close to them, they don't like it. So then he starts wagging his tail, start doing all this kind of stuff. And the guy was trying to run away, but he came around a corner, basically, and the bison hooked him and threw him up in the air. Bison guy, Carl McDaniel, is in the hospital, broken bones. He's going to be fine, though. Here he is on what happened. This is Bison guy from his hospital bed.
5: We saw the bison. At the time, I had my grandson with me. It was like, you need to get up to the amphitheater. I will deal with this down here. They move faster than you could ever imagine. He just kept coming, and he was more aggressive. And as soon as he got off that tree, he launched me in the air.
6: It was definitely clear that he had a pretty painful injury. It's actually broken in multiple pieces, and you can see some fragments here, and there are fracture and break lines right through that.
2: That's not good. Not good. I don't want to laugh, but the memes are pretty funny. I know we were talking about this during the break, too. The Buccaneers did a thing where they had a wide receiver flip into the end zone last year, and they combined and kind of melded together Bison guy and that receiver, and a bunch of people got mad. Can't have to have any fun anymore. He's going to be fine, the guy. He protected his grandchild. Well done by him. I thought the Bucs were fine. Many people didn't think it was very funny and very good or in good taste. So there you go. Bison guy will be fine. Alex, have you seen Bison Guy get thrown in the air yet? Have you looked it up?
7: I have not. I just...
4: Dude, you gotta get on that.
7: I don't know if I want to see this.
4: The hang time... Dude, yes, you do.
2: No, it's funny.
4: The hang time on this.
2: It's he gets flipped a couple of times.
7: Did he antagonize the bison?
2: No, because it's mating season, and he didn't know. And he was pretty far away. And they do tell you... By the way, if you've never been there, they tell you. Like, look, these look like, you know, they're kind of just hanging out. They're not... these are gigantic animals and don't get near them. They tell you time and time and time again, like, don't get near these things. And it was just agitated because it was mating season and probably, you know, maybe he's one of the more, like me, one of the more unattractive ones and could not get a female bison. And as far as I know, there's no alcohol. That's what would help me.
7: Maybe he was
2: lights come on at 2 o'clock, yeah. You know. Not looking so bad after 8 Jack and Cokes, you know?
7: Maybe he was just looking for that
2: bison. I don't think bison have that.
7: I don't know if I can.
2: Now, speaking of broken bones, and this is no joke, 49ers head coach Kyle Shanahan involved in a car accident. This happened on the 14th of July. They kept it under wraps here. Sustained a broken nose, 3 broken ribs, a broken hand, also required over 40 stitches in his face, and a severe concussion. General Manager John Lynch said today that the team is being cautious with Shanahan's return to coaching duties. Did not give a specific timeline. Chris Forster, their offensive line coach, is going to take over the duties for now. Shanahan says, quote, Kyle basically is going to be in the protocol, which of course is concussion protocol. And he said, actually, that it's going to be similar to a player. But those are some major injuries. When you guys heard that today, you're like, oh my God, broken nose, 3 broken ribs, broken hand. Have you guys ever had broken ribs? Those are not fun. Those are not fun. Ugh.
4: No.
2: Can't laugh. No. Can't breathe. Can't sneeze. God, can't cough. Yeah. Like, it really hurts when you do those things.
7: Man. I never touched a rib. That sounds terrifying, too. Why is everybody getting beat up? What's going on?
2: I don't know. I'll tell you, man, get well, Kyle. That is... those are major injuries, man. I'm glad he's gonna be okay.
7: You know what's crazier? To think about, like, crazy. Tiger flips cars and walks away. It's like, what
2: right.
7: was this? How bad was this?
2: Good call. Good point. That's a really good point. This has been a big issue all week, and I have a personal philosophy. You do you. It says, is Tom Brady's WWE flirtation a midlife crisis run amok, or is this a product of something far more calculated? So. He's gotten into this whole thing with one of the Paul brothers and the boxer, and they're doing it for WWE. And everyone's like, oh, it's hurting Tom Brady's legacy. Here we go again. And it's like, look, man, if Tom Brady wants to go WWE, whatever, man. He's a broadcaster. He'd made tons of money. He's got clothing lines. He's done all this kind of stuff. Like, nobody cares that George Kittle's doing this stuff. Nobody cares that Pat McAfee's doing this stuff, but Tom Brady can't. I don't know. Does it hurt? Does it help? I don't think people are going to remember, and they're probably going to pay him a ridiculous amount of money. Hey, Tom Brady, you do you. I don't care. You guys care that Tom Brady's doing some kind of WWE stuff? Does that hurt his legacy? Do you guys care?
4: Now, why do people get so caught up in what other people are doing?
2: I know, like, right?
4: Like, what does it matter?
2: I get it, man. I don't get it. I really don't.
4: Yeah. Do your thing.
7: I think we just live in a world where everybody cares about everybody but themselves. And so, like, the biggest names with the biggest stardom, and we just have to, like, hyper-fixate on their life because it's like, something's got to be wrong with them. Yeah. They got to be held to a different standard. So, like, with Brady, I'm pretty sure he lost all his money to that crypto scam, so he's trying to make it all back.
2: He might have.
7: So, yeah, you're right. Like, honestly, if he's going to go on stage, get flipped a couple times, Jake Paul's going to fake punch him, or who cares, dude?
2: All right, finally, before we get out of here, this is not a political show. I know more than anybody that you want separation between your sports and your politics. I get it, man. This is the toy box of life. But this blew me away, and I guess we're just desensitized by this. There was a time in our nation's history that when you were called a racist, it was a pretty big deal. Like, that dude's a racist. And you're like, what? Like, that was something you did not want to be called. People were sued for it. And this was the simple question that's been asked a million times by everybody. Who's better, LeBron or Michael Jordan, for the best player of all time? Like I said, I'm not into lists. I'm not into Mount Rushmores. I don't care. Both are very good. But one of the reasons LeBron went to Philadelphia is probably to get another championship. Go, I'm better than Jordan. So this was President Trump. He was asked the question, Jordan or LeBron? This is what he said.
3: Well, Michael Jordan's a guy that's a friend of mine. Play golf with him. He's a really good guy, and I think LeBron is, maybe he's a racist, but maybe he doesn't like Trump, I don't know, but I only like people that like me, so I would say Michael Jordan all the way.
2: There was a time in our country, like, you just say that, wow. you're getting a letter in the mail, like a lawsuit, like, whatever you want to say about LeBron James, like, where did that come from? Like, just like you can just say that now? Like, just, I don't know.
7: Wow.
2: Hey, LeBron or Michael? I don't know. That guy's a racist, so I'm going to say Michael. It's like, what? I mean, that was wild to me.
8: Random.
2: That was just,
8: very
2: know.
8: Random.
2: Maybe we're just desensitized because it didn't seem to make that many headlines. And again, this is not a political show. I'm just simply saying that, like, that's wild. You could just, I don't know, just say that about somebody. Hey, LeBron or Michael, I don't know, the one guy's a racist. What? What did you just say?
7: You know what's fascinating? I don't know how he finds a way to make everything about him. It's like a talent. It really is at this point,
2: wild.
7: Right? He literally said, and I quote, I'm quoting what he just said. Maybe he's a racist or maybe he just doesn't like me. I like people who like me. What are we talking about?
2: It's just a wild thing to say.
7: I know,
2: right?
7: Michael Jordan, like, good friend, we play golf.
2: Wow. It's just like, just wild. Just like, oh my. And you know what's amazing? Like, LeBron, as far as I know, hasn't even said anything about it. He's just like, I'm not going to give this thing legs, which, you know, give him a ton of credit. I'm not going to give this thing legs. But man, back in the day, you say something, just even casual conversation like that, you call somebody a racist, it's like, dude, you're getting a call from the lawyer going, hey, you need to retract that, bro.
7: Yeah.
2: Like, you can't say that stuff. Like, this is wild. But these are the times we live in. That is all. Based on a question of Jordan or LeBron. I'm sorry, that question's been asked and answered a million times. Never like that. Wild. All right, there you go. That is the late night version of Sports Night here on Westwood One Sports and Westwood One Sports app. Thanks to Alex. Please get some rest, Will. Always thank you for your contributions tonight. 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
13: Partly to mostly cloudy tonight, 20% chance of showers, lows in the upper 60s, winds at 5 miles per hour. On Sunday, partly sunny, 20% chance of showers, highs in the upper 80s, winds at 5 to 10 miles per hour. On Sunday night, partly to mostly cloudy, 20% chance of showers, lows in the low 70s. I'm WSBT 22's meteorologist Aaron May.
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2: Yes! Thanks for joining us. We are rocking and rolling on a Saturday night. We hope you are doing incredibly well, whatever you're doing tonight. Maybe you're, on the West Coast, it's still pretty early. I mean, it's only 9 o'clock on the West Coast, but, it's about midnight on the East. But whatever you're doing, maybe you're heading out of a club, maybe you're going to dinner, maybe it's a late dinner, maybe you went to a game, whatever the case may be. 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Love to get a call from Canada tonight. It's been a few weeks, so Canada, let's go. I think you're on the Fan 590 in Toronto up there or something like that. But anyway, hundreds of radio stations, SiriusXM 375, WestwoodOneSports.com, Westwood One Sports app, however it is that you are listening. Thank you for doing it. We appreciate it here. Alex is here. Will is here. We got a bunch of great stuff for you. In a moment, you're going to be amazed at how many questions there are around the most important position in sports. We'll do that in a minute. And then in about 20 minutes, I just read this right before the show. So, I'm hanging around. I'm listening to Mike Wickett. He's finishing up his show. I've got the show pretty much. I mean, it's done, except for then. This is it's a credible report. It's not some crazy person. I wouldn't bring that on the air, at least. Well, I'm a crazy person. But, I mean, it's a pretty funny, interesting report. So we'll do that at about 20 minutes an hour and keeps us on the topic of the NFL, which we're getting into quarterbacks in just a minute. By the way, Alex and Will are sworn to secrecy. Like I said, we get into these talks during the breaks, and we love to take you in on and bring you in on all of them. And I'm sorry to tell you, the last one, we just can't.
7: Can't do it.
2: And so that's all I'm going to say. Can't do it.
7: Can't do it.
2: But most of them, 99% of the conversations, you are going to be part of.
7: You're right, John. We'll bring them. I wouldn't want to blow anything on this one, so we'll definitely not do
2: no,
7: that.
2: Do not do that.
7: No, we're not doing
2: that. All right. You just already gave it away. All right. So, I'm doing the show today, and we're coming up with NFL topics, and I thought to myself, okay, training camp questions, everybody's doing that right now, and I got a lot of good ones, and I'm going to do that later on in the show, but then I started looking at the quarterbacks, and I started thinking, wait a minute, this is a separate topic in and of itself, because what do we love talking about more than anything? Anything more than LeBron, more than Tom Brady, more than a Dak Prescott, more than like whatever it is you want to talk about. We love talking about NFL quarterbacks. And since there's a few camps in process, I've already been to a camp, by the way, and then next week, everybody's in. So it's time to start talking about it. So I start thinking, Think about quarterbacks, all right? And how many teams, and I broke this down into three tiers. I'm a total dork. So 21 teams I put in something to talk about with their quarterback. Seven teams, not much. They're pretty well set. And then four teams are complete dumpster fires, right? So that's how I categorize these. And you're saying to yourself, wait a minute, Lund, there's not 21 teams who have a question about their quarterback. Oh, contraire, mon frère. Think about this. And I'm just going to do these in order of their record last year because it makes it easy. So Denver, for example, is 14-3. They don't have anything to talk about with their quarterback, do they? Well, Bo Nix is coming off an injury. That's something to talk about, right? New England, can Drake May win in the playoffs? Drake May during the season, close to being an MVP. But if you're sitting up in New England, we have a lot of listeners up in Boston. We get them all the time. Mr. Realistic, for example, calls all the time. You certainly have a question about Drake May, don't you? Like, that's great. But in New England, there's regular season is great. But if you're a Patriots fan and you sat through, you enjoyed so much the Tom Brady, Bill Belichick era, just getting to the playoffs, just getting to the Super Bowl, that's not enough. Now your appetite is wet again. Like, you had a couple of down years, and now you're like, well, we're back. If they get there next year and they don't win it again, I know Patriots fans, I know Boston fans, I know Northeast sports fans live there, work there. It's not enough, especially for that kind of an organization. So look, Drake May, you can have another great season. You can be on the cusp of being an MVP like last year, and at the age of 23, you come from nowhere. The Seahawks have a really good defense. I get it. Come up with any excuse you want. It just wasn't the Super Bowl. It was all through the playoffs. He struggled. So can he win in the playoffs? Question about the New England quarterback. In Seattle, and you can debate me this, and we get lots of calls from Seattle as well, lots of good friends in Seattle. Seattle was 14-3 last year. They win a Super Bowl. There's no question about Sam Darnold, right? Is Sam Darnold really real? Maybe that sounds crazy, but there's still people who think, yeah. I mean, I think he answered every question. In Minnesota, he was absolutely great. But then the question was, well, kind of like Drake May, can he win in the playoffs? Because he played the Rams as a Viking in the first round of the playoffs, and he stunk. And so everyone went, can he win in the playoffs? Well, I don't know. He went toe-to-toe with Matthew Stafford in the NFC Championship game, actually outplayed him. He was okay, not great in the Super Bowl, but what he did in the playoffs is he didn't turn the ball over, not one time. So I don't have any questions about Sam Darnold, but I think some people still do if he's really real. The Texans were 12-5. That one's an easy one. There's a question about C.J. Stroud. You going to give him a long-term contract? He was terrible. Speaking of terrible in the playoffs, terrible. Caleb Williams of the Bears, they were 11-6. They came back in every game last year. Constant comebacks. Can you do that 2 years in a row? Not normally. So I like Caleb Williams. I think he's one of the best young quarterbacks in the league. I'm just saying he's got to have a consistent year in which they beat teams and they don't have to have him perform some kind of a miracle. The Chargers? Yeah, absolutely. Who doesn't love Justin Herbert? But when is he going to start to win games? I think there's a question there. So you see where I'm going here. All of a sudden you're like, yeah, you're right. Or maybe you're saying you're crazy still. All right, I'll give you more. The Eagles, Jalen Hurts. Is this his final year there if he doesn't play at a really high level? The Steelers and Aaron Rodgers, this is his last stand. If I was the Steelers, I wouldn't even have resigned him. Obviously, the Vikings have a question at quarterback. Murray, like most people think, or could J.J. McCarthy get in there? The Falcons have a question at quarterback, Tua or Penix. The Ravens, okay, they don't have a quarterback issue, right? Well, no, they don't. But everybody's talking about Lamar Jackson's contract. It's constantly going to be talked about. He's due an extension. He wants a full guarantee. The Ravens haven't done that to this point. The Panthers, and I'll ask you this, Will, I'll ask you this because you're right down there in North Carolina. I mean, look, I love what the Panthers did last year. People forget they gave the Rams, they beat the Rams once, and then they gave them a hell of a game in the playoffs. Mm-hmm. But the big question around the Panthers right now, probably question number one, is A, can they sustain it, and B, Bryce Young at this point, I'm not sure if I give him a contract extension or not, because that's the quandary that the NFL finds themselves in constantly. Once you get a good quarterback, you have to pay him great money because the question becomes, well, what else are you going to do? Because there's just not enough to go around. So as Carolina camp opens, Will, you're down there. I mean, isn't that the number one question? Mm-hmm. Is Bryce Young good enough to get a major contract extension?
4: Yeah, I mean, that's it. And, I mean, they picked up his fifth-year option this year. And that's ultimately what we need to find out is can he do more? Because, I mean, it's gradually, like, if you watch it the last couple of years, it's gradually gotten better and better. But, and they got to the playoffs last year, and you could argue they should have beat the Rams in that wild card game. Yeah. But the defense allowed Stafford to go 71 yards up the field in like 2 seconds, which was atrocious, yep. But I digress. No biggie.
2: Painful.
4: Who's still thinking about it?
2: Man, you are still angry. I can tell.
4: Oh yeah. The good thing is the Panthers have given him everything he needs to put up or shut up this year. Like they drafted for the O-line again, so they've bolstered that even more, and they really improved the defense. By the way. Like Jalen Phillips, Devin Lloyd from Jacksonville, and they've added some more weapons. Like they went and they got John Mechie, who Bryce played with in Alabama in 2021.
2: That's right. Yeah,
4: wide receiver connection with. Yeah, so they've got weapons and they've added pieces to where it's like, okay, if you're gonna do it, you gotta go do it. Like there's no more excuses. Yeah, have everything you need, and so it's put up or shut up time for Bryce Young. So that is the number one question to your point.
2: Yeah, I mean, because look, he's a former number one overall pick, and early wasn't good, but then Carolina was good last year. But you're going to have to now put up or shut up. You're going to have to give him big money. Are you going to do that? Then Indy 8-9 last year. Daniel Jones' health is a huge thing. Baker Mayfield, which by the way, is everybody watching quarterback? So the four quarterbacks they have on for the series this year, Baker Mayfield's been absolutely great. Jaden Daniels is coming off an injury. By his own admission, he's not an overly outgoing guy. His mom is actually the best part of that part, so it's not great. Joe Flacco's good, and Cam Ward's young. He's not bad. Just they're okay. But I think Baker Mayfield by far is the most interesting subject of quarterback this year, which they take the four different quarterbacks. I think those of the four, I think Baker's the most interesting. But as he talks about in the I don't know, it's a documentary more. It's more a show. But he had a ton of injuries. He's up for a big contract. He wants a new deal. Are they going to give him a new deal? So again, there's questions there. And then even really really good teams like the Chiefs and the Bengals, right? They're set at quarterback, right? Well, when does Patrick Mahomes come back? I know he's back. I know I saw him, but I saw a big sleeve on his leg. Joe Burrow has been getting hurt a lot. Is Joe Burrow going to be able to stay healthy? There's that part of it for those teams. The Saints, Tyler Shuck, is he the real deal? The Commanders, I just mentioned Daniels. He had issues with health, and he's a really thin guy. The Giants, 4-13. Everybody's excited. John Harbaugh's there. Woo, the Giants! Well, Jackson Dart's got to take the next step. I really like him. I mean, guy almost ran for 500 yards, ran for 9 touchdowns, completed a bunch of passes. They were a lot more fun, but okay, you were still 4-13. Like you got to it's not fair to charge the quarterback with wins and losses, but that's what we do. So you were 4-13. He's got to take another step forward. And then a team like the Raiders, Mendoza, Cousins. Like it's not that I don't like Kirk Cousins. I drafted Fernando Mendoza for a reason. I drafted to start. He's the number one pick in the draft. I mean, I get it. Have Cousins be a mentor. Have Cousins be a backup. When's the last time Kirk Cousins was really, really effective? Like the Raiders went and got all these guys. Start your rookie. But it doesn't sound like he's going to start, so I don't like that. I get it. Tom Brady runs the organization, blah, blah, blah. He knows more than me. I get it. I'm just saying. And then the Titans, like I said, he's been okay in the quarterback series, but I like Cam Ward. I really do. But they went 3-14, and he made a lot of rookie mistakes. I'm not going to put Cam Ward in the, oh, yeah, I can't wait to extend him. So that's 21 teams I just went through. And either injury or contract or money, or when it comes to a team like Atlanta, Tour or Penix or any of those teams. And those are teams that you would think to yourself, there's not that many issues. There's 21 teams, and I think that's legit. And then these are the teams to me. There's 7 teams that you're like, yeah, they're pretty set. You know, the Jags, Trevor Lawrence, he's their guy. He is what he is. Josh Allen, you can complain that they didn't win the Super Bowl last year when they didn't have Lamar Jackson and Patrick Mahomes in the way, but he can only do so much with the talent that he has. I have no issue there. Matthew Stafford, the only question about him is how much longer is he going to do this? Brock Purdy with the 49ers, he's solid if they can stay healthy. Jordan Love with Green Bay, he's solid. I think that, again, need to stay healthy. Jared Goff is Jared Goff. Dak Prescott's really good until the playoffs. So those 7 teams right there, I don't have an issue with any of those quarterbacks. Again, you can disagree. 310-840-4910 on the Western One Sports Talk and Text Line. And then these are the teams that are most interesting, to be honest, because this the 2027 NFL draft is supposed to be awesome when it comes to NFL quarterbacks, whether it be Dante Moore, or probably would have been the second pick to the Jets last year. There's a Manning in the draft, so that's going to mean something. I was watching What was I watching the other day? I was watching SportsCenter, and I should know this, but Aaron Rodgers' brother, I think it's Jordan actually, works for the SEC Network, and he was saying that Arch Manning may not be a top 10 pick. It's like, dude, his last name is Manning. If you don't turn in the card, the owner will take the card from you, write the name on there, and hand it in himself. He's going in like the top one or two because his last name is Manning. The expectations are so high. But anyway, I digress. That's the 2027 draft. And these teams, these four teams, the Browns, the Cardinals, the Jets, and the Dolphins. Now, I know if you're a Dolphins fan, you're going, whoa, whoa, and we get a lot of calls from Miami. Malik Willis is here to save the day. Da, da, da, da, da, da, da. All right, we'll see. I'm not a huge fan. I don't mind them taking a $25 million flyer on him this year, but I don't think he's long-term. So to me, there are four teams at the bottom. I mean, the Browns, are you kidding? Sanders, Gabriel, Watson, one of those guys. I guess that Watson is finally going to play for the Browns. I'm not a huge Shadur fan. He went to the Pro Bowl last year. That tells you about the Pro Bowl. But those three quarterbacks are fighting it out. And by the way, that's not a bad defense. I get it. They let Garrett go. That's a really good defense. If they could get any kind of offensive firepower, which they can't, but if they could, but they can't, that's a pretty decent defense. And then, I don't know, the Cardinals, and they're getting ripped, I think, mercilessly, and I don't understand why. I understand why. I should rephrase that. But they took Carson back in the third round. They have Jacoby Brissett, who is practicing despite the fact that he wants a new starter contract, even though he's still a backup and probably won't start for very long because they need to find out what Carson Beck is. And then they've got Gardner Minshew. Did somebody want them to go out and like spend money on a quarterback with this quarterback draft coming up? They're simply saying, look, we'll take a flyer on Carson Beck. These other two guys we have are backups. If we lose a lot of games, that puts us in a better position. I got news for you. Just like the NBA, we made this such a topic. For these four teams, they are tanking. The Browns need a quarterback. They have a pretty decent defense. Put a good quarterback on that team, whether it be Moore or Manning or whoever. Browns might be in the playoffs. You look at the Cardinals offensively, and I know nobody wants to talk about this, but between Marvin Harrison and Michael Wilson, they just drafted Jeremiah Love. Put a quarterback on that team. They'll score points. They just hired a new offensive-minded head coach with the last name of LeFleur, so they might be all right. I'm talking long-term. The Jets need a quarterback. They've needed one forever. Geno Smith is not long-term. Cade Klubnik? No. They need a quarterback. So any of these guys, these four teams are tanking. So when people were complaining about the Cardinals, go get a quarterback. What do you want to do, trade for Mac Jones so that they can win six games and not be in a position to draft a franchise quarterback? So you got four dumpster fires at the end. You got seven that are, you know, there's nothing wrong with it. And then you got 21 of the 28 quarterbacks that you can say something about. And that includes Patrick Mahomes' injury. Like, give me a quarterback. There's a question. Lamar Jackson, well, there's no issue there. Well, he needs a new contract. Like, every single year it's like this. And I'm not just talking about, like, quarterback competitions like you have in Minnesota or Atlanta or something like that. Rodgers' last stand is a huge thing. Jalen Hurts in Philadelphia, where's that going to end up? Because if he struggles again this year, look, we got A.J. Brown out of your way, which is addition by subtraction. All right, there you go. And if they go 11-6 and are out in the playoffs in the first round last year and he plays ineffectively like he has, people have figured him out, then he's going to be gone. Like, there are so many. We talked about Bryce Young. Do you give him a contract? C.J. Stroud, you're going to give him a contract after the way he played in the playoffs? A lot of times in these situations, you just have no choice. What are your options? Go into the draft. Try to find the next Sam Darnold. Like that's really difficult to do because if you could find that, you would have already done that. So a lot of questions around quarterbacks, and you think to yourself, well, a lot of these teams, they're stable. By my estimation, and you can tell me I'm on crack and crazy, there's about seven situations where you go, yeah, this is pretty calm. The rest of them, whether it be injuries, contracts, money, competition, got Drake May, can you win in the playoffs, those kind of things. You know, Sam Darnold a year ago was in that category of can you win in the playoffs? Because he had just got blown out by the Rams as Minnesota's quarterback. So much so that Minnesota went, yeah, we'll take Daniel McCarthy over Sam Darnold. A year later, Darnold wins the Super Bowl. There's no more questions. But some people still want to ask questions about Sam Darnold. So a lot of quarterback questions. Injuries like Jaden, like think about Jaden Daniels a year ago. A lot of people had him in the top 10 of their quarterbacks. Washington was a ascending team that just went to the NFC Championship. A year later, they go 5-12, and now we're like, is Jaden Daniels too skinny? Is he going to get hurt? Is he RG3? Happens every single year. So give me your thoughts on how I assessed your quarterback situation. Maybe you want to put him in the, hey, nothing to see here. I don't think I need to put more teams into a dumpster fire, but give me your thoughts on what you think your quarterback situation is with your team. I just went through it quickly, all of them. More questions than you would think. 310-840-4910, 310-840-4910. We can talk football now because training camps are in full gear. We still don't have a game, but we're getting there. All right, one more segment on the NFL that I want to hit you up with, because right before the show, there was this story I read, and at first I thought, this is crazy, and I thought to myself, you know, that could make sense, because this has kind of already happened. I'll explain what I'm talking about next. Your late-night version of Sports Night, only here on Westwood One Sports and the Westwood One Sports app.
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1: Thanks for joining us. You know when Alex is running the ship. Beautiful music. Will is producing the program. Alex is running the ship. It is your old friend John Lund. It is Sports Night, the late night version. I'm ready to get wild. It's Westwood One Sports and Westwood One Sports app. So the top of the hour, it's kind of snuck up on us. The show's kind of rolling. But it kind of snuck up on us. The top of the hour, you take over the show. We're already to that point. In about 36 minutes, it's very, very simple. We need you to jump on a line at 310-840-4910 on the Westwood One Sports Talk and Text line. That is 310-840-4910. You tell us what we should be talking about. It is a segment we love to call We Should Be Talking About Blank. I have given you a lot of things. We have talked about NFL training camps. We have mentioned a little baseball, LeBron James, if you want to get into LeBron James, which I'm going to do at about 40 minutes past the hour because we discussed his decision-making process, which I came to the conclusion of, you do you, LeBron. I wasn't angry. I wasn't mad about how long it took. I just decided if I didn't want to consume it, I didn't. You have that power, you know. So we'll discuss the main reason he went to Philadelphia. In fact, I maybe think it's the only reason he went to Philadelphia, which is to win a championship and to further his legacy. So we'll discuss that at 40 minutes past the hour. And then top of next hour, you take over the show. Very simple. If you think we should be talking about a certain baseball team, if you think we should be talking about trade deadline a little bit more, if you have an issue with the way that I categorized your quarterback on your team, which we just went through, that is fine. We can do that. The host is not always right. In fact, lots of times he drank too much the night before and is wrong. Just kidding. I didn't drink at all last night. It was fine. But you get the idea. So you take over the show, top of the hour, 310-840-4910. Love the regulars that call. We've got a lot of new callers that have been calling all over the country. It is a lot of fun, and we enjoy it. So we'll do that at the top of the hour. All right, so I'm very particular in what I pass on to you, the sweet, clean listener, because the thing is, I don't want to get fooled by all this stuff. And now we've gotten to a point where it used to be difficult. When I would put together a show, I would think to myself, all right, what is real, what is not, and all that kind of stuff. And in certain aspects of life, fake is fine. But in when it comes to actual news, you want to make sure that it's real. You want to make sure that it's, you know, you can't even check for check marks anymore. You say, check for the check mark. But now Elon has got this whole thing where I think if you pay, what, like $8 a month or something, you get a check mark. So everybody's got a check mark. Fake Adam Schefter, check mark. Fake Shams, check mark. You just don't know. People make up certain names that work for a certain company that doesn't even exist. And so you really got to watch it. You know, you got to watch what you consume. So, as I told you, I was telling you a little while ago, as we just went through quarterbacks, I was looking at an article that was posted, and the guy who posted it is a guy named Vinny, and I don't want to screw up Vinny's name, but Bongsignor, and Vinny has covered the NFL for a long time, different outlets. He's now with the California Post, and he's not saying this is going to happen, but he's kind of dialed in. And he doesn't just write stuff to write stuff like a lot of people do, or they say things to say things. And so I'm not saying this is going to happen. I just think it's interesting, and I want to tell a couple of stories in regards to it, kind of use this as a jumping off point. So I'm going to quote him. He says, multiple league sources have indicated that the San Francisco is a team to watch if Joe Burrow serves the Bengals with divorce papers. For some reason, same reason, Kyle Shanahan, general manager John Lynch, made an earnest run at Lions quarterback Matthew

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1: Purdy era starts. They're trying to get Stafford just like the Rams were. He decides on L.A. between those two teams. L.A. wins a Super Bowl, et cetera, et cetera, et cetera. Now, this is not a knock against Brock Purdy in the slightest. But there are rumors around Cincinnati that is, and this is why I was kind of surprised that the Rams drafted Ty Simpson. Because I thought to myself that Joe Burrow has one more year. And, you know, one of the reasons why Cincinnati hasn't been very good is because Joe Burrow's been hurt. But some of it has been, too, defensively hasn't been good. They put a lot of resources into, obviously, their wide receivers. Chase Brown's a nice running back. They've got a good team. The quarterback has got to stay healthy, and they need to be better defensively. But if they go through this season and Joe Burrow is healthy and they don't win, I could see a Matthew Stafford situation where Burrow says, even though a couple of these seasons have been on him for being hurt, they have made it through. They did make it to a Super Bowl, ironically enough, against the Rams, which they lost. But I could see him going to the Bengals and saying, look, man, this just isn't working. I'm getting to my age 30 year and plus, back half of my career. Now, Stafford was much older than that when he went to the Rams. But I could see him going to the Bengals and going, hey, man, want to trade me. Now, one thing I do know, because I was in the Bay Area when Carson Palmer finally got traded from the Bengals to the Raiders. And the only reason it happened was because, if you remember, their quarterback by the name of Jason Campbell, and the Raiders were off to a good start, this is years ago, gets hurt. And they were over a barrel. Al Davis had passed away that year, and they wanted to pay homage to Al Davis. They wanted to have a good season. And Cincinnati, and you know this if you're an NFL fan, the Brown family is not about pleasing other people. They're not about pleasing. They're like, look, you're under contract. You're going to stay. It's very hard. You know, Palmer had had years and years and a lot of issues with the Bengals until they finally said, fine. But remember, the Raiders gave up two number one picks. Like, the Raiders just, it wasn't a good situation for them. And the only reason ultimately the Bengals did this was, yeah, Carson Palmer squawked a lot, but the Raiders massively overpaid. It didn't end up working out well. So let's go to the Bengals again. Would they really trade with this same family, same ownership group, trade Joe Burrow? I wouldn't think so. Wouldn't think it would make very logical sense. But if you're Cincinnati and you struggle and struggle and struggle and struggle and you can get Brock Purdy and, I don't know, a couple of first-round picks, I mean, I would think it cost maybe even more than that. But let's say it's Purdy, who, by the way, is massively underrated in my book. He's solid. You can go to and win a Super Bowl with Brock Purdy. The 49ers almost did. It took the magic of Patrick Mahomes in overtime to do that. But it wasn't Purdy's fault. They didn't. Year before that, when he was a rookie, they went to the NFC Championship game. He got his arm ripped off. I mean, he can. I think he's a guy where, you know, I say this all the time. In my head, can you see? This is how I gauge a quarterback. I know this is weird, but this is what I do. I close my eyes like I'm doing right now. Please don't do this if you're driving down the road, although you do you. I close my eyes and I think to myself, can I see that guy, that quarterback, holding up a Super Bowl trophy? Now, I know guys like Trent Dilfer did and so forth, but on a team that does not have just a ridiculously lights-out defense, can I see player X holding a Super Bowl trophy? I can see Brock Purdy doing that. He's talented enough. So Purdy to Cincinnati, at least a couple of first-round picks, maybe a player. And if you're Cincinnati, who play in a division that's very winnable, Cleveland's not very good and haven't been for a long time. Pittsburgh's been spinning their wheels with Aaron Rodgers, and who knows what they're going to do at quarterback eventually. They've got a couple of young backups that I don't know much about. I mean, I know them from college, but in the NFL level, you don't really know what they could do. And then Baltimore's got a new head coach after having a great run with John Harbaugh. I mean, they should keep being the Ravens, but if they're going to be so stubborn on Lamar Jackson and won't give him what he wants, and Lamar Jackson goes somewhere else, then that all bets are off the table with that team. You know, at some point you say to yourself, all right, I got to stop beating my head against the wall, and maybe they do this. Because in the situation of, let's go back to, and the only reason I'm bringing it up is I think of the Stafford situation. And the 49ers are an extremely aggressive team. They have been under John Lynch and Kyle Shanahan. They'll trade picks. They did for Trey Lance. They tried to get they've been aggressive in going after players. They would absolutely. Kyle Shanahan would love Joe Burrow. But with a Purdy plus picks plus another player, like a couple, and I'm talking a couple of first-round picks. Let's be realistic here. You're not going to get Joe Burrow for Brock Purdy straight up. You're not. It's probably going to cost you a couple more first-round picks, if not more. Maybe two ones, a three, a player. It's going to cost a lot. But the 49ers, the other thing why this resonates with me a little bit is you look at the Stafford situation. That was an aging team. That was Stafford, and the Lions were a little different.

0: like, look, you've tried. You were the first pick in the 2009 draft. You've tried. You've tried to bring this Lions franchise up. We owe you this. And they did. Now, I don't know that the Bengals will ever get to that point that they would think to themselves they owe Joe Burrow something. And I don't think they do either. You pay a guy. That's what you owe him. That's what you did. You don't owe him anything. Most teams, Cincinnati is not this kind of team normally, most teams will do right by a player. This happens all the time in sports right now. It didn't used to happen that way. You know, Al Davis used to bury Marcus Allen on the bench. That's just what it was. But nowadays, the teams try to, if they can, say, all right, if we can get a fair deal, we'll trade you. Hey, I want to be traded. All right, don't make it public. Don't make us lose leverage. Let's be cool about this. We can come out good on this, so can you. Both teams can win a trade. And in Cincinnati's case, I think this would make a lot of sense. In San Francisco's case, you've got an aging roster, 2027 Joe Burrow. Again, I'm assuming just for this conversation that the Bengals struggle. Burrow stays healthy, and he goes to the Bengals and says, look, I want out. And then after a while, the Bengals would say, nope, nope, nope, nope. And a team like the Niners call up and go, hey, Brock Purdy, 2 ones, a 3, and player X. Cincinnati's like, because that might jumpstart a rebuild for them. And like I said, I think Purdy's competent in terms of winning at a really high level. So you can give me the shots. 310-840-4910, 310-840-4910. The only reason I bring it up is because I think that's a credible source bringing it up. And I think, you know, when you look at trades, because what's crazy about trades is I get this all the time from people. You can hit me up 24-7, 365 at John Lund Radio on all social media. And people go, what do you think of this trade? And the first thing I do is I think, okay, I'm the other general manager. I'm not the team that, you know, you're a fan of a certain team and you come to me with a trade. This happens all the time, probably more than anything else. Well, number two. Hey, number one is, that was a really stupid thing you said. Number two is, what do you think of this trade? So people come to me with trades all the time. What do you think of this? And I hit them back and I go, will this get the other general manager fired? And 9 times out of 10, fans are drinking late at night when the show's on. 9 times out of 10, it would have gotten the other general manager fired. And that's what I tell them. Don't look at it from your team's viewpoint. You're the other team's general manager. Would you approve the trade? Because most times with fans, and again, I'm not ripping anybody. I'm simply saying that a lot of fans think quantity over quality. What if we gave them these 8 players and 2 third-round picks? Could I get Joe Burrow? No. Could I get Patrick Mahomes? No. It's not a quantity thing. It's a quality thing. And most times, and I'm the same way. I'll look at baseball trades, basketball trades, NFL trades, and I'll say to myself, what about this? And once I started to adapt the what if I was the other general manager, I went, oh, yeah, that probably wouldn't work. Because some of the general managers that used to take advantage of back in the day, like Isaiah Thomas when he was in the NBA, or, you know, certain general managers, like, oh, everybody, it's not a good thing when your phone is ringing off the hook. Why does everybody want to trade with me? You stink at your job, and everybody gets better when they trade with you. Al Davis, near the end of his life, God rest his soul, is like, everybody's like, how come I have 8 calls lined up to talk to me about trades? Because you make bad trades. Anyway, you can give me your thoughts on that. All right, before the top of the hour, one more thing to hit you up with. If you did not hear my thoughts on LeBron James, I did one thought on he can go wherever he wants, and I don't have a problem with it. But the main reason, clearly, he went to Philadelphia, because he talked about his 12-year-old daughter. That's not Philadelphia. Talked about having fun. That was Golden State. That wasn't Philadelphia. Never really talked about going home. Going home was obviously Cleveland. There is one reason LeBron James went to Philadelphia. That's to win a championship. But can he? We'll do that, and then the top of the hour, we will turn it over to you at 310-840-4910 on the Westwood One Sports Talk and Text Line. We should be talking about Blank. That at the top of the hour. LeBron James talk next, only here on Sports Night on Westwood One Sports and the Westwood One Sports app.
1: Breaking news. LeBron James has chosen to sign with the Philadelphia 76ers, joining Jaylen Brown in his final campaign. Can the King add another ring? Westwood One Sports.
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16: 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It appears by its own numbers, the U.S. government seems insolvent. 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

0: Thank you so much for joining us. That is Alex running the show. Will is here for the third consecutive show. Just running him right into the ground. And then every time you call on him, he's just awesome. LeBron James talk here. We should be talking about blank at the top of the hour. It is the game. It's not really a game show. That is sweeping the nation, but it's still sweeping the nation. 310-840-4910. I'm looking at the calls right now. Just a wonderful list. We get a great list of our regulars. I got a couple of newbies on there as well that I'll get to quickly as well. But we want you to take over the show at the top of the hour. You do such a phenomenal job. And then it's not me just going blah, blah, blah, blah, blah. And you can talk about anything you want. We just take everything on the table, off the table, whatever it is you want to get to, we can do. Let me hit you with a little LeBron here real quick. I started the show with this. And what I started with is he can make whatever decision he wants. He can take however long he wants. If you don't want to consume those things, don't consume it. I chose at the end not to consume it, not because I was angry with him. Just I had heard enough, and it was not even his fault. It was the Brian Windhorst and the Shams and the this guy and the that guy and the Kendrick Perkins. I think he's going here. He's 100% going to Miami. He's 100% going home to Cleveland. He's 100% going to Golden State. It was like, look, it became clear that nobody knew what they were talking about. They were talking in circles, and I was like, I don't need to hear this over and over. So I wasn't mad about it. Adam Silver said, we got to put the schedule together. He's got to make a decision. Look, I think he's only going to play for a year. I know he signed 2 years, but I think he's only going to play for a year. This is probably it. He's trying to win a ring, go off into the sunset. I mean, it's pretty clear. If he wanted hometown, he would have went to Cleveland. If he wanted to just have a bunch of fun, he would have went to Golden State. If he wanted to, you know, have it be heartstrings and tearjerkers, he would have went to Cleveland. Like, if it was just about South Beach and not paying state income tax and having a bunch of fun, he would have went to Miami. Like, there's all these different things. He clearly went for one reason. He cares about what everybody thinks. He cares about legacy. He cares about winning another championship. He's been on about 92 different teams. Charles Barkley came out and said he's ring chasing. Hey, Charles, you played for Houston your last year. Olajuwon was there. Drexler was there. Again, I know, don't let me confuse you with the facts, but he did that. Lots of guys have done it at the end of their career trying to chase a ring. So he's trying to get another one. If I was him, I'm not. I wouldn't care about my legacy. It's already cemented. You're one of the best players of all time. We can never say who is the best. That's why it's such a great debate. But he thinks maybe if he gets one more, fine. The big question to me is, will he get it? The question right now, oddsmakers, and I ran to oddsmakers just as we're speaking here. The Knicks are still the favorite in the East. Then the 76ers. As far as the title is concerned, it's Oklahoma City, the Spurs, then the Knicks, then the 76ers. He has a really good chance. The one thing that people are getting confused, and this is not a rip on LeBron James. He's going to be 42 years old during this next season. He's not going to play that many games. Last year he played 60. I'd be surprised if he played that many again. He averaged about 20 points, 6 boards, 7 assists. He played well. If his name wasn't LeBron James, okay, if he was just whatever the name was and the 76ers added somebody with these kind of stats, it would be a nice ad, and we wouldn't be freaking out and screaming and yelling and all these kind of things and putting him in a, you know, in the championship already. A player that averaged those kind of numbers, they're good numbers. But LeBron doesn't play much defense anymore. LeBron is a ball-dominant player, which, sorry to confuse with the facts again, that didn't fit with the Lakers because he wasn't going to stand in the corner and shoot corner threes. That's just not what he does. He can pass, he can board. When he feels like he's got the energy, he can drive to the rim just like he used to do. He shoots more jumpers than he would probably like at this point of his career. He's not a great shooter. And these are no rips on LeBron. He's played the most games. He scored the most points. He's been one of the most impactful players. When I say these things, this is a 42-year-old player. Nobody else has done these things. But if his name wasn't LeBron James, we wouldn't be freaking out. You get the name of LeBron James, you don't get the guy in the prime of his career. So there's confusion there. Second part why I don't think they're going to win a championship is Joel Embiid has to stay healthy. Size is coming back in the NBA. Now, can you win a championship without a traditional center? Of course you can. But Joel Embiid, his last 3 years, has played 39, 19, and 18 games. Joel Embiid cannot be counted on at playoff time. And if you think about it in that regard, is a team without Joel Embiid but has LeBron James, and I love Jaylen Brown. I've said it a million times on this show. Vastly underrated. I don't care about his podcast. I don't care about what some dummy said about analytics, that he was the seventh best player in his own team. That is one of the dumbest things I've ever heard. Watch the damn game. Very big fan of that term. Watch the damn game. Analytics are important. Really important. But Jaylen Brown's really good. And Tyrese Maxey is really good. They've got players. It's just that when you're counting on a 42-year-old guy and a guy who's constantly hurt like Joel Embiid, what do hurt guys do? They continue to get hurt. So I don't. It's not that I don't believe in LeBron James. I don't believe in Joel Embiid. And I don't believe in a 42-year-old LeBron James who's not near the dominant player that he was. He can be in spurts. He can be in spurts. There's no question he can be in spurts now. But not consistently. Not on a team that has all these. And again, I'm going to give you an analytic here that may or may not mean something. But the usage rates last year, LeBron was at 27%. Max was at 29%. Edgecombe was at 19%. Embiid was at 32%. And Jaylen Brown was at 35. So that's 142%. Something doesn't add up there. So we'll see. Because LeBron is at his best when the ball is in his hands and when he's making decisions. But that's what Tyrese Maxey does. That's what Jaylen Brown does. That's what Joel Embiid does. You know, those guys handle the ball. So they're not complementary players. It doesn't, like, if you looked at the teams he could have joined and been the best fit, Philly wasn't the best fit. Did they have the most talent? Clearly he thought they did. But it's not the best fit for him. So could they win the championship? Of course they could. Are they going to win the championship? It's not a great fit. LeBron's best when he's ball dominant. He's not going to be ball dominant on this team. He wasn't ball dominant with the Lakers at the end. Is he going to stay healthy at 42? Is Joel Embiid going to stay healthy? Joel Embiid, by the way, for those who forget, is going to be 33 during this season, and that's an old 33, and he had a lot of injuries coming into the year. If everything goes right for Philadelphia, they could be a championship team. I don't think there's any question. But a lot has to go right. And what happens is people think, fans think, I get caught up in this too, but I learned this a long time ago because I covered teams, wrote for teams, covered teams that had all this talent. You went, oh my God, they're amazing. You know the thing I learned about those teams who never, ever won a championship that I covered? That it's not fantasy basketball. It's not fantasy sports. If you looked at that on a piece of paper and you said, oh my God, LeBron, Jaylen, Joel Embiid, Tyrese Maxey, oh my God, VJ Edgecote, are you kidding? That's an amazing fantasy team, right? But there's chemistry and they have to fit together and guys got to defend and guys got to be healthy and they're going to be in there, but do I think they're going to beat Oklahoma City? I don't. Do I think they're going to beat San Antonio? I don't. It's going to be a dogfight. Here's the other thing about the Eastern Conference, too. For years, what have we done? East isn't very good. East isn't very good. East isn't very good. Take a look at it again now. The Eastern Conference and the NBA, because of a couple of different things. Number one, you're not going to get a whole lot of nights off in the Eastern Conference like you used to. Like, the bottom of the Eastern Conference, like, oh, those teams stink. Here are the teams that finished at the bottom. The Wizards, are they going to be better? DeBonta, Anthony Davis, they're going to, you know, if they get general health, that's going to be a good team. Should be in the playoff hunt. Indiana, they get Tyrese Halliburton back. You know, the Bulls, did you see Caleb Wilson at all in the summer league? I'm not saying these teams are going to be winning championships. I'm saying that a lot of the teams in the top of the Eastern Conference feasted on these teams for a long time. The Heat are going to be better. The Hornets kind of took a step back, but the Hawks are a good team. Toronto was good last year. If they get Kawhi, which I think this is going to all end up that Toronto does get Kawhi, they're going to be better. Cleveland, I don't think, is a championship team. I told you that before with James Harden on the roster. It's probably ultimately why LeBron didn't go there. The Knicks are the champions. The Celtics are going to take a step back. I think most people would say that. And the Pistons are a 60-win team. So while the Eastern Conference, I don't think, is as top-heavy as a team like the Thunder or the Spurs, in terms of the Eastern Conference being tough, and what I mean by that is every single night outside of playing the Nets, the Bucks, the Hornets, every other team in the Eastern Conference is going to give you a game. You're not going to be able to fatten your record up like you did in the past. Like last year, the Wizards, the Pacers, the Bulls, the Nets, the Bucks. Those teams all stunk. You're not going to be able to do that. Teams are going to be better. Detroit has some playoff experience. That it's not easy like it is the West. Would I rather be in the East than the West? Yeah. Because the Thunder and San Antonio are at the top of that, and I wouldn't want to play against those teams. But as far as top to bottom, especially if you take out those last couple of teams, a team like Brooklyn, a team like Milwaukee, there's a lot of good teams in the Eastern Conference. It's easier at the top, I think, to win without San Antonio and Oklahoma City, but I think night in and night out, it is not going to be easy like everybody thinks. So tell me where I'm crazy. And these are not knocks on LeBron. It's just for those already handing them the trophy, and I get this sense that it's like, well, we don't even need to play the year. And I'm like, whoa, whoa, whoa, whoa. It's not like that. So let's do this. Top of the hour, you can either take that track and talk about LeBron like a lot of people have done. You can get into NFL camps, Major League Baseball trade deadline, or you can go completely off course here. That's what we do at the top of the third hour here. We should be talking about blank. 310-840-4910, 310-840-4910, the Westwood One Sports Talk and Text Line. Take over the show next. It's Westwood One Sports and the very downloadable Westwood One Sports app. You're going to take the show over next.
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18: Partly to mostly cloudy tonight, 20% chance of showers, lows in the upper 60s, winds at 5 miles per hour. On Sunday, partly sunny, 20% chance of showers, highs in the upper 80s, winds at 5 to 10 miles per hour. On Sunday night, partly to mostly cloudy, 20% chance of showers, lows in the low 70s. I'm WSBT 22's meteorologist Aaron May.
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0: All right, here we are. It is hour number three. Thanks for joining us. John Lund with you on Westwood One Sports and the Westwood One Sports app here on the late night version of Sports Night. Through and all 840-4910 on the Westwood One Sports Talk and Text Line. You take over the show. We should be talking about blank. Say hello to our good friend Alex. Will is here producing the program. We love that you are here as well. There are many ways you could be listening. Hundreds and hundreds of radio stations across the country. Sirius XM 375, WestwoodOneSports.com, the Westwood One Sports app, or however you're listening. Thank you, thank you, thank you. We appreciate it. We'll do calls as this is how we do it. We have you take over the show as long as it's great. So it could be 5 minutes, 10 minutes, an hour. Who knows? I could get lazy during this segment because you're really, really good. I'm like, these people are taking over the show. This is great. So we got a lot of regular callers. I can see the lines right in front of me. We'll get to everybody. Just be quick and great, and we'll keep this going as long as we possibly can. I told you Canadians go to the top of the list, so let's go up to Canada, and let's go to Ryan to kick everything off. Ryan, welcome. You're on Westwood One Sports. Go right ahead.
22: Hey, Alex, Will, and John. Let's go Blue Jays. Dylan Cease, eh?
0: Yeah, look at him today. He was awesome, right?
23: Blue Jays!
0: Oh, that was so good.
22: I won't hold the lines. Let's go, Dylan Cease. Let's go, Blue Jays.
0: Very nice. Ryan, well done. That's how you do it, man. Ryan, well done, my Canadian friend. I got to say, I'm Dylan Cease. Shout out to the Lions. They signed me this year, and there was a number of teams looking to sign him. Of course, they signed him from the Padres, and he was good with the Padres. Not great. He had his moments with the White Sox. He was originally went over there in a trade from the Cubs, and Cease was good. This year with Toronto, he has just turned it up to a whole new level. Starts the All-Star game. Dylan Cease has been great. So good call by you, Ryan. Well done. That opens you up at 310-840-4910. Let's hit up Detroit next. I was just telling Detroit stories during the break. Derek is in Detroit. Hi, Derek. You're on Westwood One Sports. Go right ahead, my friend.
24: Hey, how you doing today?
0: Hey, doing good. How are you, Derek?
24: I'm doing great. I wanted to talk about Josh Allen, but I got to talk about my Detroit Lions, if that's okay. And first,
0: yeah,
24: I want to start with the reason why we're going to win the Super Bowl. In my opinion, is because of Jahmyr Gibbs. We let Montgomery go. He about to be unleashed. I've been to a couple of practices at Allen Park. Man, he looking like, I don't want to say Barry Sanders, but, man, he looking special, man. And our defense,
0: yeah,
24: I know a lot of people don't believe in our defense. But I'm going to take you to 2006. I'm going to make it quick. Indianapolis Colts, they gave up 147 yards during the regular season. Once the postseason came, they dropped it down to 98. I believe the same thing will happen with us. And the key will be Derek Moore, the rookie out of Michigan. And that's all I got. Detroit Lions, let's go.
0: All right, man. See, this is what it's all about. We should be talking about blank 310-840-4910. You take over the show. He wants to hit up on the Lions. Yeah, it was weird year for them last year. 8-9, had some injuries, but you start looking at the offense and they lost Montgomery. I get that. He went to the Texans and they kind of had that thunder lightning thing, but they got Isaiah Pacheco from Kansas City. Laporta comes back healthy. The offense should score points. It took a minute, man. Look, I've had this happen with teams I've covered. You lose both your coordinators. Fans don't talk about that, but they lost Aaron Glenn and Ben Johnson in one off season, and it's just not easy, and you got to come back from that. So with that didn't surprise me whatsoever. Had some injuries as well. They get healthy. I don't know if they're going to win the Super Bowl. I'm glad that you're confident that they are. I'm just simply saying that, you know, the talent is still on that football team. Between injuries, losing those coordinators, that was kind of a big deal. So I'm with you, man. I think that they're going to bounce back. That's a really tough division, though. Minnesota, what they're going to do. Green Bay, obviously. Chicago, the season that they had. So, yeah, it's going to be a fun division to watch. 310-840-4910. Ladies and gentlemen, boys and girls of all ages, let's not make you wait any longer. Speaking of Michigan, we're going to go back-to-back to Michigan. We don't often do that, but we'll make an exception. This is our good friend, Mr. Positive, everybody. Go ahead, Mr. Positive.
1: To my Warriors. As the Dream Lord comes through your radio dial and descends from the darkness upon your mind, body, and soul, remember, follow your dreams with head held high. Without you to hold them, they would wither and die. Boom, shakalaka. Warriors, there is so much division in this world. Please seek the truth and accept other opinions. Love one another. Seek unity, not division. Be bombastic. Damn it. Be you. Be Chris Cuomo, Stephen A. Smith, John Lund, and the all-star crew with John Lund. Go for your dreams. Boom, shakalaka.
0: Oh, he held that last one a little bit there, didn't he? Held that last note. Did Mr. Positive. This is what the show's about. You can opine on Mr. Positive because usually what happens is we talk sports. I open up lines. We tell you can talk about anything you want. And then Mr. Positive calls and then everybody opines on Mr. Positive whether they love him or they hate him.
1: Boom. This is kind of what happens. Shakalaka.
0: And I think I speak for the whole show, but I want you guys to chime in here. Anytime he does not say that he's going to enter anything like that, I think it's a good phone call. You know, because there for a while, like every call was like, I squirmed a little bit.
2: It's not good. Enter your mind.
3: I have to bring a change of shorts. He enters me so much when I'm here. It's kind of great.
5: What? I'm just saying.
0: He would just say it in a way that was creepy. And he's gone away from that. I think it's maybe the third or fourth call in a row where we're not entering anything. We're just, it's good.
3: It's a quick drive through now. Right? We're not going inside to sit down. I like it.
0: No, drive through. Yeah. Will, your thoughts? I'm sorry, I didn't hear you there.
5: I kind of want to get up and run around the house now. Let's see. I'm on hour number 9.
0: We did this for you. Yeah, we did this for you.
5: I needed that. I really needed
0: it. Yeah, we needed something, right?
5: Yeah.
0: Dude, I'm not on hour number 9. I'm like, we're just 2+ in. And in my water bottle, which I'll tell the story of the water bottle later, which is not even reaching distance, there's a big energy drink in there, like a double energy drink, and I need to get to it. And you've been here 9 hours. I need to send that to you.
5: Yeah, I've got one
0: anyway,
5: right now.
0: All right.
5: I got it.
0: 310-840-4910. We should be talking about blank. You take over the show. Where should we go with all of this? Here's a loyal. He's got his robe on. He's got his chalice. He's the man. We need to talk. Football's starting. What better place can we go than our good friend TD in Dallas? Hi, TD. Welcome.
23: Hey, John. Hey, Alex.
0: Hey, what's going on, man?
23: Well, it is your close personal friend, TD in Dallas.
0: That's right.
23: Our John Lund, heavy metal maniac, rock and roll believers out there. I hope you got your robes on. I hope you got your chalices out. I hope you're sipping something good out of those chalices. And to all our new listeners, again, please send me all your credit card information to johnlundcultleader@gmail.com. And you can send me whatever personal identifiable information you want, home address, credit card information, social security. Just go nuts. Send it my way.
0: Make sure to have that three number code on the back, those kind of things. It won't work without it. Donations accepted.
23: And if you are a first time listener, welcome to the cult. This is more than a sports talk radio show. This is a movement. We are a death cult. Mr. Positive just set the tone so eloquently for me to come through here and opine on LeBron James.
0: Mm-hmm.
23: Something interesting about LeBron, I guess, because he is like the predominant sports figure of my lifetime. I'm 33 years old. He's been the biggest name, I think, in all of American athletics that I've ever come across. Maybe Tom Brady is like a second guy. I wasn't old enough to be there for Jordan in his prime. I watch all the hardwood classics. I've seen what Jordan did. I'm not ever going to say LeBron was better than him, but for a guy who came through as a very young kid and is gone his whole career, no weird scandals. And also, we're living in the age of information. We're constantly broadcasting ourselves, being broadcasted. There's never been a weird scandal with him. There's never been, married to the same woman, that I guess his high school sweetheart, raised his whole family with him. I don't understand the hate that LeBron gets. He's been the face of the NBA for, geez, it feels like 20 years now. I'm not going to say that's exactly correct, but yeah, I'm happy to see him still having the great career that he has, being as productive on the court as he's been. And I'm kind of perplexed by his decision about Philadelphia because I didn't see that coming. But you know what? Here we are. And to all our first-time listeners out there, I wish you all a very pleasant boom shakalaka. Welcome to the cult.
0: I always like it when other people take the boom chakalaka. That is our good friend TD in Dallas. I was ready to talk Cowboys with him for camp, but sometimes the show becomes about the show, and I thought he was spot on about LeBron. Look, he can do some weird stuff. There's no doubt, but I do think it's weird. I don't know there's ever been a superstar. Like, I got it. I get it with Brady. People got sick of the Patriots and the winning. Jordan never, people didn't hate him. Kobe, people didn't hate him. I'm looking at some of the greats of all time. LeBron just, I don't know, for some people, just rubs them the wrong way. I don't know if they're just sick of him being around. They want something new. It's going to be one of those things where, like, he's going to retire, and I think he's only going to play one more year. He's going to retire, and then people are going to go, man, I miss that guy. I don't know what it is. You can give me your thoughts. 310-840-4910. Why people don't like him. He's got every record in the books. Charles Barkley's getting mad at him for jumping teams. Meanwhile, if you went to Barkley and you said, tell you what, you can have LeBron's championships, but you got to jump teams. He's like, where do I sign up for that? Yes, please. Let's go to our good friend. Let's go to the West Coast. Let's go to our good friend James in Tacoma. If you don't know where Tacoma is, that's a nice suburb of Seattle. Hello, James. Welcome. Go right ahead.
4: Hi, I'm a first-time caller. First time today.
0: Very nice. I don't think I've ever heard of you. What's going on?
4: Two things for you. First one, regarding ESPN layoffs, the thing that bothers me about people like Carl Ravage, this year, 2 years ago, is Neil Everett. When those guys get laid off, the same time ESPN is bringing back people who left the station on bad terms, like Mike Golic Jr. They left ESPN in 2019. Well, guess what? They're back this week doing a sports radio show. Same time Ravage gets laid off. Goals are back.
0: Yeah, Ravage is a bummer because he's been there 33 years or had been there 33 years. He was really a major part of their baseball coverage, including, by the way, the Little League World Series, which he did a tremendous job of. But as I said before, as much as I feel for him, and I do, was he bringing in revenue? Was he bringing in eyeballs? And ESPN decided no. And look, they've cut back on their baseball coverage. I don't know if remember when they cut back, when they cut off NHL coverage, it was like, sorry, Barry Melrose and everybody's got to go. It's not making us any money. Then they brought it back, and then it's all of a sudden it's a big deal again. They've, for years, they broadcast games, don't get me wrong, but they don't talk a ton of baseball. And that's what Carl Ravage does. So I think they found him to be expendable. because they had to think to themselves, okay, the best thing he does right now is Little League World Series. Are we going to keep him on? Now, me? Yeah, I'd love Carl Ravitch. He gives you a ton of credibility when it comes to baseball. I guess they decide that Jeff Passan can do that, and Jeff Passan's an insider, and Jeff Passan's a guy who's going to get eyeballs, and people are going to read his stuff, and they don't think they need too many baseball guys. It's sad. It's definitely the way that things have changed, and I feel bad for Carl Ravitch, but when you think about ESPN and the revenue generation in terms of your McAfees and Stephen A. Smiths, they just dwarf what he does, and they just don't anymore. They don't value what a guy like that brings to the table. It's too bad.
4: And last thing for you, I know you hate doing Mount Rushmore lists, but they did one the other day on the greatest sports rant of all time. And I thought of you. Were you working at 49ers post-game press conference about 15 years ago, the day Mike Singletary went off on Vernon Davis?
0: Oh, that was amazing. Oh, yeah. Yeah, that was one of the most amazing rants ever. He sent Vernon Davis into the locker room, and then, you know, we need winners. I did that whole thing. We need winners. It's, yeah, amazing. Just amazing.
4: But thanks.
0: Yeah, honestly. Thanks, man. That's our good friend James at Tacoma. Yeah, that was one of the greatest press conferences. I'll never forget that. And you're just standing up there going, wow. It was incredible. They were a mess back then. All right, it opens up at 310-840-4910. 310-840-4910. Loading them up again. Oh, we got some of our favorites on the line. We'll do it. We'll continue to do it because you've been that great. So we'll do another segment of You Take Over the Show. We should be talking about blank. Tell me what we should be hitting. You want to hit up on LeBron? We can do that. You want to do some NFL training camp? Great. One thing we haven't gotten into, and we will a little bit later on the show, Major League Baseball trade deadline. I got a few things for you. Your team, what your team should do. I got into a whole quarterback thing and put them into kind of categories. More teams have issues than you think. If you heard that, you want to get into it. Bunch of people are hitting me up on social media at John Lund Radio telling me I'm crazy or on crack. You can do that as well. The host, like I said, is not always right. So tell us what you want to talk about. Get into what your team. Love doing this because guys are calling and talking about the Lions, all sorts of different teams. Love to talk about your team, or you can go completely off the board at 310-840-4910. We'll continue it next. It is your late night version of Sports Night on Westwood One Sports and the Westwood One Sports app.
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0: This might be my favorite that we do. This is good. Thanks so much for joining us. The late night version of Sports Night on Westwood One Sports, the Westwood One Sports app, wherever you are listening tonight. Thanks so much for hanging out with us. Still a Saturday night on the West Coast. You get in the East, the Midwest. Happy Sunday. We appreciate you hanging out. We will do another segment of We Should Be Talking About Blank because you've been so good so far. Epic. 310-840-4910 on the Westwood One Sports Talk and Text Line. We've talked NFL tonight. You want to get into that with camps starting to open up. LeBron James, the big news this week. We can get into that conversation. Baseball trade deadline happening. The Red Sox made a move. Got a nice third baseman today. So lots of things on the agenda, or you could go completely off the board, talk about your personal team, and we can have a chat about that as well at 310-840-4910. Very quickly, what movie were you guys? We were just talking about this during the break, and I got to see this movie. And I'm Odyssey. Not a huge movie guy because I wait. Yeah, Odyssey's out. And I've been trying to get it in a IMAX theater near me. There's a couple of near me. And, like, they're just sold out for weeks. And so I may have to wait till, you know, it's not going to be home for a while. I have a pretty decent setup at home. But I think I'm going to have to break out and do this. My wife already saw it. My kids already saw it. I have no issue going. By the way, do you have an issue going solo to a movie theater? I do not.
1: Never.
0: I have no problem.
2: No,
0: never.
2: Absolutely not.
0: Never, right?
2: I've been doing it since I was a kid. People thought I was weird.
0: Yeah, so I have no issue with it. So
2: you laugh, Will,
0: that.
2: But it's true. I was 18, and I was like, no. I'm going by myself. Buddy's like, what's wrong with you? He's like, you guys are wrong with me. I'm trying to enjoy the cinema experience. Yeah. Y'all want to talk about stuff.
0: See, that's what I think.
1: It's great.
0: Because everyone goes crazy and is like, you can't do a movie by yourself. It's like, of course I can. I don't care what anybody else thinks.
2: Yes, especially you
0: nowadays,
2: can.
0: You get those. Yeah, I love going. Like you get the big theater seating now with the leather recliners that go back.
2: Oh, yes,
0: they serve
2: John.
0: Beers there. It's
2: yes,
0: like, I'd
2: John.
0: Live there if I could. It would be amazing.
2: Oh, I'm so bougie. Oh. I go to the ones where they bring the stuff to your seats too. I love.
0: Oh,
2: it.
0: Oh, it's so good.
2: I'm so.
0: And they have
2: bougie.
0: A little lamp there.
2: Oh yeah.
0: Seriously,
2: oh, yeah.
0: If I could just I would rent that. You got a big screen in front of you. Oh. I could walk to the bathroom anytime I want. They deliver food to you. It's like, how much can I live here per month? Like, what's rent here?
2: I would definitely think
0: amazing.
2: About it. I would think about it.
0: Yeah, I would too. All right, let's get to the people. He's waited long enough. It is our good friend Raphael in Chicago. Hello, Raphael. Welcome. Go right ahead, my friend.
3: Boom, shakalaka.
0: Yeah. What's going on, bro?
3: Yeah, I'm doing good. The movie theater you're talking about, man. I mean,
0: yeah.
3: That's just my dream. I mean, there's nothing better. I love the part where I think it was Alex who was saying how much it'd be like per month. He's considering it. I would say,
0: yeah,
3: maybe like $200 a month. Well, actually, no, it's crazy. No, I'm more like 20,000.
0: You a big movie guy, Raphael? You a big movie guy?
3: Well, I've been going into movie theaters a lot lately. I mean, I've been in three in the past 3 weeks.
0: Wow.
3: My friend likes to go there a lot, so.
0: Yeah, right.
3: But, I just, have you, heard about this movie? It's called The Odyssey.
0: Yeah, that's the biggest movie out right now, right?
3: Yeah, yeah. Well, not
0: have you seen it
3: anymore? Well, we haven't seen it, but in a few days, definitely not going to be anymore.
0: Yeah, it's been killing.
3: But,
0: what's coming out? Something going to top it? What's coming out?
3: They're making a Marvel Spider-Man.
0: Oh, Spider-Man's going to crush her, right?
2: How dare you, Raphael?
0: Always does. Yeah, Alex is not
2: There's
0: happy with
2: no
0: you now.
2: Way that a Christopher Nolan movie is going to get beat by the 17th rendition of a Spider-Man, Raphael. How dare you?
0: I don't know, but Will was saying there that we got to bring into the break here. Will was saying that he's excited for it. Will, you think Spider-Man's going to knock it off? Knock it off its perch?
4: Well, if it was Tobey Maguire, it might, but...
2: Oh, God, stop.
0: Oh, God.
4: This one's call. Not... No offense to Tom Holland, who was in The Odyssey. He's in it.
0: Right. Yeah, how would that be?
3: But about the sports, because that's what's...
0: yeah, go ahead.
3: If you're... This is for all Chicago people. Do we have any Chicago people upcoming on the lines?
0: No, I don't see any more Chicago... just you. You're repping Chicago tonight.
3: Yeah, I mean, it's a great day. A couple days ago, Blackhawks re-signed Connor Bedard for 2 years.
0: Yeah, good call there. Yeah.
3: And, I mean, it's just one of the greatest days of my life because he's already won, like, what is it, three World Stanley Cups for the Blackhawks. I mean, it's amazing. And, yeah, I think the Blackhawks might be good for, like, at the end of the day, this is the 2020 Blackhawks. They haven't had a winning record since 2018, so...
0: Right.
3: It's looking a little iffy, but, like, how much is joking around? Like, I don't think you probably have Wayne Gretzky and Connor McDavid, and they could probably have both of the Kachuk brothers, and they could still suck. But...
0: Dude, Raphael, your hockey knowledge is rocking, man. I got to tell you this, and Raphael, always appreciate the call. Thank you. Do it again next week, my friend. It's good to be a Chicago sports fan right now. I mean, Pete Crow Armstrong and the Cubs just rocked the Pirates tonight. The White Sox are in it, which is absolutely amazing. The Bulls just got Caleb Wilson. Our young friend Raphael, who's got oodles of hockey knowledge, is rolling on that. I mean, look, it's good to be a Chicago sports fan. There's no question. In fact, you know what? I did say that Raphael was the only one rocking Chicago tonight, but Dan is in Chicago. Hi, Dan. Welcome. Go right ahead. Oh, he dropped. Oh, I was gonna do that so seamlessly. Let's go to Adam. Hi, Adam. Welcome. You're on Western One Sports. Go right ahead, Adam.
1: Hi. I just want to say that I love the Cubs.
0: Well, if you can't use that term on my show, man. You can use it on other shows. That's fine. You can't use that term on my show. Yeah, you just gotta, you gotta use your word choice there. We like funny. That was not funny. I'm the king of funny. That was not funny. Daniel is in San Jose. Hi, Daniel. Welcome. Go right ahead.
5: Hey, what's up, Glenn? What's going on, man?
0: Hey, what's going on, Daniel?
5: Hey, man.
0: Thanks, brother.
5: Hey, so I don't know if you mentioned anything about Kyle Shanahan's car accident yet.
0: Oh, bro.
5: 46 to the face, man.
0: Man, I love Kyle, man. He's one of the good guys. You know that. You live in San Jose. I mean, for people who don't know Kyle.

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1: Great news. And you know this, again, because you're there, but I'm saying this for the people. Their general manager, John Lynch, spoke today, said he's going to be fine. Chris Forster, their offensive line coach, is going to assume Shanahan's duties until he gets back. And they're saying he's going to get back. But, man, I mean, I know they can downplay this all they want, man. That's big time.
2: Brutal, yeah.
1: Yeah. What do you think of the Niners this year, man? What do you think of the Niners?
2: I think, man, they're going to be probably as good as they usually are, just right around, you know, second or third in the division, maybe a playoff appearance, first round, second round exit.
1: Mm-hmm.
2: Something along those lines.
1: Yeah, it's tough. I mean, the division that they're in with the Rams, the Seahawks, and, you know, what's weird about that, and you know this, man, it's just the Cardinals have even given them trouble in the past. I don't think they will so much this year, but, you know, it's just keeping everybody healthy. You know, Mike Evans, they got some good defensive reinforcements. They get Nick Bosa back, so, you know, they get Warner back. I like them.
2: Yeah.
1: Hey,
2: yeah,
1: good. Hey, thanks for checking in, Daniel. Yeah, go ahead, man.
2: All right, man. Papa!
1: Ah, nice! I love it! That's our good friend Daniel in San Jose. Don't put you up in line at 310-840-4910. We should be talking about blank. Let's head out to our good friend Bruce in L.A. Hi, Bruce. Welcome. Go right ahead. Hello, Bruce. No, Bruce?
3: Hello? Can you hear me?
1: Once.
3: Can you hear
1: me? Go ahead, Bruce. Yeah, I can hear you fine.
3: Can you hear me? Okay.
1: Yeah, I can hear you.
3: A quick comment on LeBron James and one on Major League Baseball. LeBron James, if you go back and you do a technical analysis of about the last 50 years or so in any of the four major league sports in North America, you'll find that there's no examples of super teams being put together with a 42-year-old and a 33-year-old who is injured all the time and has never performed in place, with the possible exception of Peyton Manning, and winning a Super Bowl at Denver. But most people say that they won the Super Bowl not because of him, but despite him. You know.
1: Mm-hmm.
3: Hello. Okay. Yeah.
1: Yeah. Go ahead.
3: And very,
1: yeah, I'm listening.
3: Briefly, what's that? Yeah,
1: yeah,
3: my phone's fooling around on me here. And on Major League Baseball, it's quite an unusual year. I follow the stats every day for Major League Baseball for many years now, and you've got in the American League Central and the American League West, you're going to have a division winner that's barely over 500 in both divisions, it looks like. And then you're going to have two wild card teams, particularly in the American League. I've heard predictions that it could take as few as 82 wins to make it into the last wild card, particularly in the American League, maybe the National League. And then at the same time, you see four teams that are absolutely brutal the last 4 or 5 years: the White Sox, the Pirates, the Nationals, and the Marlins, who are above 500. So it appears to me that, depending on whether you call it mediocrity or parity, that a lot of those wins that that those four cellar dwellers have added this year have been taken away from the best teams. That's why the best teams are going to have worse records to make it into the playoffs.
1: Good call by you. Yeah, the American League is – thanks for the call, Bruce. The American League is crazy. You know, and I'll get into this a little bit later before we get out of here tonight. I'll give you a team like the Tigers. Everybody focuses on, especially the fans, they focus on, well, only two back. Well, you're back, you're behind seven teams. The Tigers aren't good. And they're talking about keeping Tarik Skubal. It's like, look, man, the Angels made this mistake. They've never recovered from it. They had Shohei Ohtani at the end. Artie Moreno's not a great owner. We all know that. They had to trade Shohei Ohtani. He wasn't coming back. He was a free agent at the end of the year. You could have gotten any team's best few prospects. You could have completely revamped their minor league system. You could have gotten some teams, you know, five or six players in the top 100. He's a generational talent. We'll never see anybody like him. It's the biggest blunder in sports, bar none, that the Angels didn't trade him. I'm not saying that Tarik Skubal is that, but he's probably, when he's really on, the best pitcher in baseball. Paul Skeens is really good. There's others. I get it. Mizrowski's having a great year. I love the future of Chase Burns. Like, we could go on and on, but I'm Tarik Skubal. Anybody would like to have him. You're going to get three or four top 100 prospects. You're going to get maybe five or six guys overall. And because you're what, six or seven

0: under, but you're only a few games back. I get it. The American League's not very good. I understand that. But you've got to be smarter than the fan base if you're a general manager, which is we get excited. We can. We're fans. You're supposed to be level-headed. We'll get into the trade deadline a little bit later, but teams have got to understand what they are. All right, we haven't heard them this guy in a while. I love it. Our good friend Chance is in Alabama to finish up. We should be talking about blank. What's up, Chance? Haven't heard from you a while, man. Good to hear from you, bro.
1: Yeah, man. Thought I'd give a call. Ain't been on in a while. We should be talking a little bit of college ball, man.
0: Let's go.
1: I am a huge SEC fan, and people think just because Alabama gave DeBoer a contract extension that, you know, he's okay, you know, but he's not. If he does not, well, I'll say this first. I think he hit on this quarterback. I am more excited for Keleon Russell. He's a true freshman. Everyone is saying he looks great. Not just Alabama writers, man, national writers. So I'm excited about that. If we get our butts kicked like we did in the playoffs or just have a down year, he may be on his way out, man, because he's had what was this year, three now? It's time. It's time to shine. Saban, he was doing it by then, and I know he's not Saban. He's not the GOAT, but he's still getting top one, top two recruiting classes, and he's getting these great quarterbacks. It is time to shine. I'm really hoping that we succeed this year and we get back to being the juggernaut, the greatest football program in history, which we are, but I want to get back to the top of the mountain and roll damn tide.
0: That's awesome to hear from you, man. I love talking college ball, and I'm glad that we're talking college ball. As far as Bama is concerned, like you said, doesn't matter if you get a contract extension. If you're not getting it done, they've got plenty of money to buy somebody out. And then as far as the coach is concerned, look, he brought Washington to a national championship. He's a good coach. SEC is a totally different animal, like you said, but I'm looking at their roster right now. I mean, they've got a ton of talent. You mentioned the quarterback. That's everything. They need to get that going. But I'm looking up and down all the five stars and all the players that they have. And as you said, by this point, Saban had it going. It takes a minute. It's a different animal. You understand those kind of things. University of Washington's got one of the best traditions in all of sports. I mean, if you've ever been to Husky Stadium, and it's beautiful and everything. But Alabama's just a different animal, and I think it takes a minute. And it certainly has for DeBoer to kind of understand the way things work and how to recruit and how to be in the SEC. And it's just there's a ton of pressure. As you said, you're taking over for Nick Saban. You're taking over that program. So the very fact that we're just talking about college ball gets me jacked up. I know that we're going to talk a little bit more about the NFL. We're still going to have another NFL segment, but absolutely positively. All right, I said I'd only take one, but this guy's quick to the point, and if he calls, we cannot miss it. Ladies and gentlemen, boys and girls of all ages, to finish up tonight, we should be talking about blank. It is Mr. Realistic. Hello, Mr. Realistic. Welcome.
2: Yes. Great show, as always. Always interesting, fun. And you had mentioned earlier to be great and to be quick. It's like, make up your mind. I can't do both.
0: And very nice. This is what I mean.
2: And you were talking about horrible breakups, you know, whether it's in sports or in dating. The best thing I do is introduce them to my better-looking friends with more money, or bring them to these pickup bars and leave them alone for quite a while. It usually works. If that doesn't work, I get them eye appointments. There you go. Thank you.
0: On fire tonight. See, Mr. Realistic never disappoints. He's quick. He's to the point. Even if he can't be both, and I understand that. I cannot be both. I cannot be great and quick. But I knew that Mr. Realistic would finish us off perfectly, and he did. Well done by everybody. You always do such a tremendous job. You just took over the last 38 minutes of the show and were flawless. Give yourself a hand. Very nicely done. We should be talking about blank. Another wonderful performance by you. All right. You can guess. What about the teams that LeBron didn't pick? One in particular, I'm scratching my head over, but we got to talk about them all. Now, where are those teams? We'll explain next. Thanks for joining us. It is Sports Night, your late night version on Westwood One Sports and the Westwood One Sports app.
3: Patriots training camp is now underway. A.J. Brown arrives with enormous expectations. Can the star wideout be the missing piece for Drake May and the defending AFC champions? Westwood One Sports.
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1: I think you could have been a rock DJ. That'd have been great, just like this. We're gonna rock your face off. What's that thing they had on MTV years ago? Headbangers Ball. That could be Ricky Ratchman. That could be Headbangers Ball. Thank you so much for joining us. Top of the hour, we'll get back to some NFL discussions. As I told you, I was writing the camp questions, the things that were off the top of my head, and then I went off on a quarterback tangent. So we talked quarterbacks earlier, but this is more about rookie head coaches, coaches on the hot seat, things like that. Things that are on my mind. The latest on Brandon Ayuk, which is kind of crazy as well. The other side of things, the race for the number one pick. I think we're going to have another thing just like we had in the NBA because the quarterback class is supposed to be so good. So we'll get into all those things at the top of the hour for hour number four. We've talked LeBron James, like many people, kind of backwards, forwards, all those different kind of things. I told you what I thought of his championship aspirations in Philadelphia, which is the only reason he went there, which, by the way, I was perusing during the break, and I don't want to leave you out anything. This is kind of, you can put this under, thank you, Captain Obvious. ESPN just said, the Jaylen Brown move really kind of changed how LeBron and Rich Paul viewed Philadelphia. You think? You think Jaylen Brown changed what they thought of Philadelphia? Wow, I never thought of that. It's like they pay people to have that opinion. You know, Jaylen Brown going from Boston to Philly kind of changed how people viewed him. You think? They gave up Paul George and a bunch of picks down the line. They basically gave up nothing. They gave up a contract that before that trade, Philly thought they were just going to have to dump on somebody as bad. That wasn't a good contract. I have no idea. Jaylen Brown must have really pissed off the owners in Boston. Like, they just basically said, just take him off our hands. Like, there are players like that. Jaylen Brown's not one of them. So, yeah, changed everybody's opinion of Philadelphia. What are you talking about? I'm not going to say somebody should have been laid off for that opinion, but it's like, you think? You think? I mean, without Jaylen Brown, there's no way LeBron's going to Philadelphia. Of course it changed it. Changed everything. All right. So how about the teams that didn't, that LeBron didn't pick? First and foremost, the Warriors. And I saw a quote today from their owner, Joe Lacob, who I give him a ton of credit because through their whole run, the Warriors run, he had no problem paying the luxury taxes and all those kind of things. And if I was an owner, I had the money to do that. That's how I would think. If I'm in a championship window, I'll pay all the taxes, I'll pay all the fines, I'll pay all the stuff you're supposed to pay if I'm in a championship window. The minute I'm not, though, and this is where I think fans have it wrong. I think the owner should pay. It's like, no. Not if I'm in a championship window. Why would I go over luxury taxes and pay all this extra excess money? If I'm going to win a championship, fine. The Warriors are still in that case. They're paying Jimmy Butler, who's injured, a lot of money. They're paying Steph a lot of money. They're paying Draymond a lot of money. They're paying a lot of players a lot of money. They're in the luxury tax. They're paying penalties for being maybe a play-in team. That's not what I would do. And the one thing, and you know, I worked in the Bay Area for a long time, so the 49ers and the Raiders, when they were at their height, and it was Al Davis and it was Bill Walsh for the Niners, Al Davis for the Raiders, and Bill Walsh had a philosophy, which was, look, I'm sorry, Ronnie Lott. I'm sorry, Jerry Rice. I'm sorry, Joe Montana. I'm sorry for the greats. But all those guys left. They traded Joe Montana. They released Jerry Rice, who then went to the Raiders. They released Roger Craig, who's finally going into the Hall of Fame. Bill Walsh's philosophy was rather do it a year early than a year late. Al Davis was a sentimental kind of a guy. For all the things that you hear about Al Davis, he loved his players. And he would keep them way past the expiration date. And that's how I would hope to be. Like, I'm not Al Davis, I'm Bill Walsh. And so I'm looking at Steph Curry with the Warriors, for example, and they're done. The run is over. Business is not about being sentimental. Sports is not being about sentimental. You know, we want this guy to stay forever. There's some fine line between LeBron James, who basically whores himself out to every team, which I'm fine with. You get a divorce, that's fine. I've been divorced. I don't wish to get divorced twice, let alone three times, four times, five times, what, like Liz Taylor, somebody like that. Like, I don't want to get divorced all those times. That's what it seems like with LeBron. He goes all these different teams. You've been divorced five or six times. Maybe it might start being you. But we're also not in the era also of Kobe Bryant and Karl Malone and John Stockton and Magic Johnson and all these guys who played with one team. Like, it's cool. If it works out that way, that's really cool. But we just saw Giannis, who probably wanted to stay in Milwaukee his whole career, go to Miami. I'm okay with that. I get it. Not everybody wants to stay with a team. It gets stale after a while. It's kind of like divorces. Divorce rate in America is over 50%. After a while, you just kind of like, eh, want something else. We're impatient. So I get it. If you want to move to another team, it doesn't really hurt anybody in my book. Even like I said earlier, I don't think the ring chasing for LeBron or ever whatever you want to call it doesn't hurt my thought of him in my book. There is no book, but you understand what I'm saying. Some people hold it against him, whatever. But let me go back to the Warriors, and I'm going through the teams that LeBron didn't pick and what they do. I saw a quote that said that Joe Lacob, the owner of the Warriors, wants to start looking past and to the future and try to build this team back up. That starts with trading Steph Curry. Like, I like Steph Curry. He's really, really good, but they're talking about extending him. And they're talking about giving Draymond Green $28 million for what? Like, LeBron, like Draymond Green especially, he has value in this league for a team that needs experience. San Antonio, for one, they could use championship experience. Some of these young teams like Washington or Utah or some of these teams that are trying to, now that they've got these draft picks in place, go get a player that can kind of guide the way of how to win a championship. Those kind of teams. You know, Draymond Green would be valuable for a team that was on the cusp of a championship or could win a championship, and he comes in there and is like, you know, these are the kind of things you do. I can get that. Steph Curry, still at his age, is really, really, really effective. He keeps himself in amazing shape. It's never been about athleticism for him. It's always been about smarts and shooting and his ability. He's going to be able to play for a long time. You could get a lot of those unprotected first-round picks that everybody's talking about. You're going to be a lottery team. And the worst place to be in all of sports, no matter the sport, is the middle. You want to either be really, really good, really, really bad so that you can get the picks, or really, really good so you can win championships. The worst place to be is the mediocre, Richard Sherman, mediocre, the middle. You don't want to be in the middle. That's where the Warriors are. Hey, everybody, they're a play-in team. Ooh, they lost in the play-in. Dun, dun, dun, dun. We're going to try to get some new players. We're going to try to get, nobody's coming anymore. You talked about Giannis forever. You talked about LeBron. You talked about Paul George. There's just an endless amount of players they talked about. The best team of all time is the players that the Warriors tried to get to help Steph Curry. It's over, man. Like, you've got to know when it's over. It's over. Steph Curry can come back and be a part owner. Steph Curry can come back and be the mayor of San Francisco. He can come back. He is royalty. Not a year or two on another team is not going to change that. The point of Draymond Green being on a mediocre team doesn't make any sense whatsoever. He's a really good front runner and winner. He's a really bad loser. So why would you have him on a team that's not going to win anything? Because they're not. I mean, they're not. Steve Kerr doesn't even try to say that anymore. They're not a championship contender. They're not even close, especially given these teams. Even with LeBron James, who's LeBron James in name only now, they weren't going to win a championship with him. That's why he didn't go there. So that's first and foremost. The Warriors need to come to reality. The Cavs, I thought that was the team that LeBron was going to go to. Look, they have James Harden. I think if they could have unloaded James Harden, maybe LeBron goes home, but not with James Harden, who never wins anything. They're going to be a contender in the East, but they're not near the top. The Heat, the reason he didn't go to the Heat, because LeBron clearly went to just win. I like Giannis. I like Bam. What else you got? Is this thing on? Like, what else? They have two really good players. There's no state income tax in Florida, but all the players have kind of found their way. It's musical chairs. He wouldn't have made them a title contender. I don't think the Timberwolves were ever a serious contender. And the biggest question to me is, and maybe we'll have to take this into next hour to ask the question, are the Lakers better without him? They're much more of a Luka kind of a team, but are they better? You know, they've got Walker Kessler to defend, which they needed in Dallas he had, and they've got a bunch of shooters around him, and they got a bunch of scrappy players around him. They're more of a Luka team, but are they better? So give me your thoughts on that. 310-840-4910. We'll finish this conversation. We got a bunch of stuff to talk about the NFL. We got some trade deadline stuff, and of course, the world-famous Lund's Last Call. Final hour of the program. Please stay with us. Join us. Let's discuss. It is the late night version of Sports Night, only here on Westwood One Sports and the Westwood One Sports app.
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18: Partly to mostly cloudy tonight, 20% chance of showers, lows in the upper 60s, winds at 5 miles per hour. On Sunday, partly sunny, 20% chance of showers, highs in the upper 80s, winds at 5 to 10 miles per hour. On Sunday night, partly to mostly cloudy, 20% chance of showers, lows in the low 70s. I'm WSBT 22's meteorologist Aaron May.
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20: Humans are the hardest thing to study. 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
19: Over the last few years, researchers have been trying to make sense of a strange reversal in violent crime. According to 2025 data from the Federal Bureau of Investigation, violent crime in the U.S. fell by almost 10% between 2024 and 2025. Murder, non-negligent manslaughter, and robbery all saw some of the biggest drops, each declining about 18% from the year before. A separate analysis from the Council on Criminal Justice found a similar pattern in large U.S. cities, with reported homicides down around 20% in the same time frame. This kind of decline is great news, but a lower murder rate doesn't change how many cases are still open or help provide answers across similar murders. Thomas Hargrove has spent years analyzing this kind of data. Hargrove is a former journalist and the founder of the nonprofit Murder Accountability Project, which tracks America's unsolved homicides. He says the first thing to understand is that many cases start with familiar patterns.
20: Just as in murders of Caucasians and Asians and Native Americans, murders of black women are a little more likely to be, well, actually significantly more likely to be solved than murders of men. And that goes back to the awful reality of how women are murdered in America. 58% of all female murders occur in the residence of the woman. And that is because disproportionately women are murdered by intimates, a boyfriend, a husband, someone living in the household.
19: In these scenarios, investigators may have a clearer starting point. They typically look at who had access to the home, who knew the victim, and who was part of their inner circle.
20: Every homicide detective knows that in a situation like that, you look hard at the boyfriend or the husband or the friend, but you're looking at intimates, and police have that pattern down fairly well.
19: But not every case comes with this kind of roadmap. That's where the national crime rate and other data points help to paint a clearer picture. He says this period we're in is unusual because the country saw a sharp rise in murder rates followed by an equally sharp drop.
20: This is something that criminology does not understand. We have a theory as to why there'll be a sudden increase in homicide after an event like a George Floyd murder. We have a theory for that. It seems that the procedural justice reaction lasts about 3 years. It happened, it was a three-year bulge after Ferguson.
19: One of the numbers Hargrove watches closely is the homicide clearance rate. That's the share of murder cases law enforcement solves, usually through an arrest or, in some cases, through special circumstances, like the death of a suspect. The Murder Accountability Project reported that the national homicide clearance rate improved to about 61% in 2024. That's up from 52% in 2022.
20: Which we had never seen it that bad in America. As the surge declined, the same amount of resources were still there. And so now, well-trained detectives and forensic technicians, the capability of America to respond to murder was not as overwhelmed. And so we've seen significant rises in clearance rates. And that was true regardless of race. But it was certainly true for African-American women that they're in the most recent year or two, we've seen thank heavens, an improvement in the rate at which their murders are being cleared through the arrest of their killers.
19: So when murder rates drop, experts like detectives and forensic experts have more time and resources to spend on unsolved cases and improve the clearance rate. But this doesn't mean the underlying problem is gone. It just means that an overstretched system is getting some more breathing room.
20: To be honest, I think it comes down to resources. And the available resources are in a much better condition now to handle a much reduced number of homicides everywhere, including the inner cities.
19: For Hargrove, this work started long before the Murder Accountability Project existed. His first job was as a police reporter in Birmingham, Alabama. Not far away, the Atlanta child murders were unfolding in Georgia.
20: The Atlanta Police Department was widely criticized for not recognizing that there was a serial killer who was targeting African-American children. I thought that was interesting. I started going to academic symposium about this issue and learned the phenomenon is called linkage blindness, that serial murders often go unlinked because of how we investigate murder. When someone is murdered, a detective is assigned to the case. In a major city, when someone else is murdered, usually a different detective is assigned to the case. If the two cases have similarities, those similarities are only detected if the two detectives have a conversation at the water cooler.
19: When Hargrove later became a national reporter in Washington, he wanted to know whether data could help expose more of these hidden connections. His newsroom gave him a year to look into cold case murders across the U.S.
20: So for 1 year, I looked into cold case murders and built a very large database, the largest that any newsroom had ever produced, with 185,000 murders, which we augmented when we got the data from the FBI. There were entire states that were missing. And so we had what they don't have, the ability to file Freedom of Information Act requests. And so we were obtaining records that the FBI never got. So we had a very good data set of homicides for a period of time, and we started playing with the data.
19: The idea was to give law enforcement a wider view. Hargrove and his team used known serial killing cases to see whether a computer algorithm could flag clusters of unsolved murders that had key similarities.
20: And from then we started calling police departments because that algorithm kept on cranking out suspicious clusters of murders. And as a result, we had police departments in Youngstown, Ohio, and Gary, Indiana, open investigations because they agreed that it looked suspicious that there was a pattern to these murders in which there was a very low clearance rate, and there had to be a reason for that.
19: That's why Hargrove says current falling murder rates should have been seen as an opening to solve more cases and not the takeaway. Fewer cases can give departments more time to revisit old files, test evidence, compare patterns, and work through the backlog. But that only happens if the people and systems are being added to.
20: Most Americans don't realize it. We don't have enough resources to handle murder because the data show that we're not solving a huge number of murders. We lag the rest of the world in clearing homicides. There are not enough of everything. There are not enough trained investigators. There are not enough trained forensic technicians to work the crime scene. There's not enough laboratory capacity to process the evidence. Everything is backlogged. It's awful. It's a simple thing. It's a resource issue.
19: 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Our studio manager is Jay Silvers. I'm Gary Price.
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22: Whatever happened to the idea that kids will be kids? The idea that young people are allowed to make mistakes because of their age seems to be slipping away with the rise of technology. Nowadays, your every move is captured by someone's camera phone. This fear of messing up and having it stick around forever can sometimes be even worse for athletes. When it comes to collegiate football players, their public-facing role puts them on a different level of notoriety compared to other students.
31: You know, when you're dealing with 18 to 22-year-olds, people do some dumb stuff. And, I mean, even to point out, the majority of the guys on the football team are African-Americans. We're typically bigger guys, and we're on a predominantly white campus where I think only 6% of the student body is black students. So tend to stand out when you go into those situations. So my mom and dad always told me growing up, it's like, people are going to recognize you, because I was always a big kid. They're like, they're going to recognize you. You stand out. So make sure you're always on your best behavior. I took that mentality to campus.
22: That's Joshua Perry, former linebacker for the Indianapolis Colts and San Diego Chargers. Before that, Perry had an incredible career with the Ohio State Buckeyes and graduated from university in 2015. Now, Perry spends his time off the field and in the TV studio, working as a Big Ten analyst for college football. Perry is no stranger to the spotlight, but how he handles the fame may be a bit different than most.
31: If I said I didn't read tweets, you know, search my name on Twitter or whatever, I'd be a liar, and I think every player does it. And you see athletes who will respond to tweets with just their name that they haven't been tagged in. It's because they were searching their name on Twitter. And I think human nature is, we want to be viewed favorably, and so we're going to want to see what people are saying about us. And now social media is funny because there is a level of anonymity where you can't know exactly who's saying what, but there is a little bit more transparency where you can know what people are thinking or more how you're viewed.
22: Perry says surviving the online world is one thing, but navigating the day-to-day stressors that come with fame has been a big learning curve.
31: I think in the NFL also it comes down to balance, and there time was always a balance you had as a student athlete. Social life was always a balance you had as a student athlete, but now you add money into that. So now you can get in more trouble with your time because you have money. So you can go to the clubs and you can buy things you're probably not supposed to be buying. You can literally hurt your time by spending your money wrong ways. And then the social aspect of it too, you want to be seen by people. You have family, friends, etc., who are coming after you because they know you have money. And thankfully, that wasn't a situation for me, but I know it was like that for a lot of my teammates in the NFL. I think that you're never truly prepared to handle those situations because it's hard to tell those people no. It's hard to pick and choose who you want to truly spend your time with. You feel like you owe people because of what they might have invested in you in your past, etc. So the only thing, literally the only thing that gives you comfort when you're a professional athlete is the fact that you're playing the sport that you love, because outside of that, the football world becomes very uncomfortable.
22: But what's it like to play at a different level? Are the pressures the same? Well, Washington University in St. Louis has one insightful quarterback who's determined to rise above it all. Johnny Davidson is the senior quarterback at Wash U and says social media, at whatever level you're playing at, can be a big distraction off the field.
0: Obviously, social media has been, you know, a huge thing growing up, and obviously had, you know, I guess a lot of important impacts to a lot of different aspects of society. I personally don't have a Twitter, so I don't really check that. I stopped using Twitter a while ago. I do have an Instagram, my Snapchat and stuff like that. I would say for the most part, though, I don't really go on there and check what people are saying, you know, about me. Growing up, I've kind of always had that underdog mentality, you know, being an undersized quarterback. So I do my best, I guess, try not let the outside audience or anything affect, I guess, what's going on inside my head.
22: Joshua Perry shared that in Columbus, Ohio, football is life. During the fall months, everything and everyone revolves around Ohio State season. Store shut down, all eyes turn to TVs, and a sea of red and white blankets the town. Yet the stakes aren't nearly as high in St. Louis when it comes to playing at Wash U. In the mid-sized Missouri city, locals simply have more sporting options to choose from in their backyard. Whether that means cheering on the St. Louis Cardinals at the baseball diamond or the St. Louis Blues in their hockey arena, it's a little different than playing for Ohio State on one of the largest stages in the Big Ten. But Davidson plays with a professional mindset and level of integrity, regardless of where he throws the pigskin.
0: Whether people are speaking highly of me or, you know, if they're saying that I could do better than I am, I try and stay level-headed. And I think, at least here at Wash U, people are very supportive of each other. I've never heard of one instance where people have been talking bad about somebody on social media or even from, like, an outside audience perspective. So I'd say for the most part, I guess, you know, speaking for myself, I definitely don't let, you know, social media get to me. But I would say for most athletes, I don't think they let social media get to them. There's not too much back and forth, I guess, with the student athletes here or even with the community or, you know, sports outside of here. We just kind of stick to our own, you know, put our head down, work as hard as we can, and we'll let the outcomes happen and we'll see what happens from there.
22: Football players at both Ohio State and Wash U are able to live relatively ordinary lives, including the ability to join fraternities if they can keep up with their other commitments. But once it comes to the NFL, there is definitely less time for fun and more time for games.
31: There's a step up, I think, in maturity and professionalism when you become a pro. And the maturity aspect is understanding how much of a business it is and understanding what it truly takes and how much work it takes to be successful.
22: What can fans and football players at any level learn from Perry and Davidson's varied college experiences? It's to be respectful and receptive in the world of sports. The struggles of social media and technology aren't going away anytime soon. So be nice to the athletes that are on the receiving end of the 24/7 commentary. Perry also had some closing words to remind us all of just how drastic times have become.
31: everybody can be a brand, which I think is a really good thing for athletes. And I think that there's a responsible use of social media that can help athletes. It can help them disseminate important messages. It can help them build brands, which in turn helps them build money, all that other stuff. But then there's a negative aspect where all the news is at your fingertips. So if people are criticizing you or they're criticizing your team or your teammates, you can read that. You know, there's the aspect of Andrew Luck retires and the news gets leaked and it's all over social media and he gets booed off the field. You know, there's the aspect of guys who get traded and they don't know they got traded or they don't know they got cut from a team until they saw the news come up on their social media page, or coaches getting fired. Even when I was in San Diego, our defensive coordinator who got fired didn't know he was fired until he opened up his Twitter.
22: The modern athlete isn't just competing on the field. They're also navigating a world where one post, comment, or bad game can follow them for what feels like forever. To learn more about this topic, our guests Joshua Perry and Johnny Davidson, head to viewpointsradio.org. To find more behind-the-scenes content and support our show, follow us by searching Viewpoints Radio on Instagram, X, and Facebook. This segment originally aired in January 2020 and was written by producer Annie Krall. Our executive producer is Amira Zaveri. Our studio manager is Jay Silvers. I'm Marty Peterson.
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2: This is Viewpoints Explained. I'm Ebony McMorris. Last month, the U.S. Men's World Cup run ended with a 4-1 loss to Belgium. For fans, it was a frustrating early exit for the U.S. team. But the bigger story here may be soccer's momentum after all the excitement around the World Cup. Fox Sports reported that 30 million people tuned in to watch the U.S. versus Belgium match, making it the most watched soccer event in U.S. history. For a sport that's long been talked about as still growing here, that number's a big deal. By comparison, the NBA Finals averaged about 20 million viewers per game earlier this summer. But soccer's growth here over the last decade has been deliberate. Many leagues, clubs, and investors have been working to make the sport a bigger part of American life. The top-level pro soccer league here, Major League Soccer or MLS, now has 30 clubs across the U.S. and Canada. That's up from 16 in 2010. San Diego FC paid a reported $500 million expansion fee to join the league. And Kroll reported this year that five MLS teams are now valued at $1 billion or more. The star power has been deliberate, too. The biggest example is soccer superstar Lionel Messi, who joined Inter Miami in 2023 after winning a World Cup with Argentina. In June, Chicago Fire FC added Robert Lewandowski to the roster. He's Poland's all-time leading scorer, a two-time FIFA Men's Player of the Year, and one of only three players to score 100 goals in the Champions League. The U.S. team's early defeat in the World Cup was a setback, but the audience didn't disappear with them. With more money and bigger names in the game, soccer in the U.S. is entering a different stage. That's Viewpoints Explained for this week. More in a moment.
3: Welcome to Culture Crash, where we examine what's new and old in entertainment. The modern superhero genre really kicked off in 2002 with Sam Raimi's Spider-Man, which incorporated heavy CGI to help Tobey Maguire's Peter Parker swing wildly around New York City. In 2008, Christopher Nolan's The Dark Knight and Jon Favreau's Iron Man brought new global attention to the genre. And for the next 11 years or so, superhero movies absolutely dominated at the box office. The MCU brought audiences in droves, even for seemingly minor characters like Ant-Man or the Guardians of the Galaxy. But we're in a bit of a post-boom time now. Since the release of Avengers Endgame in 2019, there have been more misses than hits in the superhero genre. Yes, Spider-Man movies always seem to do well, and a new Avengers movie later this year will likely hit it big. But movies like The Flash, Kraven the Hunter, and Captain America Brave New World have failed to ignite in the way these sorts of movies were just 10 or 15 years ago. Now we have another superhero entry to add to the list of flops, the Warner Brothers film Supergirl. Just the second movie in James Gunn's new DC universe, the film from director Craig Gillespie has nowhere to go and wastes a solid performance from lead Millie Alcock. Supergirl wants to be a fun intergalactic extravaganza, drawing on Gunn's Guardians of the Galaxy films and elements of Star Wars, but it's executed in a way that ultimately just feels like something audiences have seen over and over again. The tension never hits, the plot follows a formula full of narrative convenience, and the third act optimism feels exceptionally 2014 coded. The superhero genre was the main driver at the US box office for over a decade, but that window seems to be closing. The genre just feels too picked over, and audiences are ready to move on. I'm Evan Rook.
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1: Opt by a police officer. It could be on the street. It could be at a grocery store. It could be on the highway. You are now subject to essentially their commands and compliance. They are in control over your movements. They're in control, essentially, of your freedom. They are what we would call in the custody of the state. And when you're in the custody of the state, what's interesting that most people don't really realize is that the state is responsible for your life. What that means is if, for example, if an officer pulls an elderly lady over, she's really nervous and she has cardiac arrest because of the interaction, the police officer is responsible for calling EMTs and paramedics, if not providing life-saving interventions on the spot.
2: That's Terrence Keel, professor of human biology and society and African American studies at UCLA. His research has focused on in-custody deaths, which, as Keel just stated, is a time during which the state is responsible for a person's life.
1: The deaths that we look at in this, my research lab at UCLA, the Lab for Biocritical Studies, we are interested in anyone who dies for any reason at the moment of being in contact with police, either during arrest or in jail.
2: He lays out all of the research in his book, The Coroner's Silence, Death Records and the Hidden Victims of Police Violence. Sadly, these deaths are happening every day in America.
1: From what we know, based on the very piecemeal and imperfect records that we keep, there are, on average, 5 people that die every day, either during arrest or in jail or in some sort of detention facility or state custody. But we will really only know the names of 3 of those people because of the reporting system that places police in control of releasing the names of the victims that they kill. And so there's a kind of inherent conflict of interest giving police this power to essentially tell on themselves when they take the lives of civilians here in the United States. And so it's an imperfect system that doesn't really give us a comprehensive view.
2: Even though it's a clear threat to public health, it's not uncommon to see police altercations and violence on the news or scrolling through social media. But Keel says he doesn't think many people truly understand the magnitude of this problem.
1: My lab was able to discover between 2000 and 2020, there were 32,104 people who died during arrest in the United States. These are people who died who were constitutionally innocent. They had never made it to the jail. They had never had the chance to defend their innocence or to admit to committing a crime. So these are deaths, didn't happen in a detention facility, didn't happen in a prison. These are deaths on the streets. And to put that number into context, that's more than twice the number of all people who have been officially executed in our country going back to 1608. So just in a 20-year period, police have killed more than twice the number of people that we have officially executed in our country. So what that tells us and should tell you is that dying in custody is the new capital punishment.
2: The problem isn't just that people are dying while under the care of the state, but also that many of these deaths are not properly recorded. Every unexplained or unnatural death is investigated, but Keel says there's a lot of room for manipulation within this system.
1: Death investigations are handled by 2 people, 2 types of people. Either they're handled by a coroner, which according to the letter of the law does not need to be a licensed medical professional. They can be a police officer who has some training in forensic science and investigation. So for example, in the state of California, we have a state that allows death investigations to be run by coroners who historically were sheriffs.
2: For a time, the mayors of cities were also the coroners. The other professionals who can handle an investigation are medical examiners, who are medical doctors. They're also the ones qualified to perform a forensic autopsy.
1: What an autopsy includes, by the letter of the law, really, is a Y incision where someone, usually a licensed medical professional that is a medical examiner or someone who is outsourced by the coroner, because the coroners can't do this, cut the body open and using a Y incision, break open the ribs, and they remove organs. And they examine soft tissues for evidence of blunt force trauma, pathology, illness, disease, things that might have been contributing factors to someone dying. They also will remove fluids from the body, which includes eye fluid, as well as blood from the heart and other parts of the body.
2: These samples may get sent

0: to a lab to be analyzed. Then when all the results are back, the examiner will create a final summary. It's an objective list of all the significant internal and external injuries, diseases, and pathological findings that were found during the exam. Sounds pretty straightforward, right? Well, before any of this occurs, the process really begins with a forensic investigator.
1: Usually when someone dies right away, someone calls the medical examiner or coroner, says, hey, there's a body at the corner of 13th Street and Broadway. This person was involved in a police assault and they died. The medical examiner or coroner will send to the scene a forensic investigator. And a forensic investigator is not a licensed physician. They are usually someone who has a bachelor's degree or an associate's degree. So they're not someone who has a medical degree, meaning they don't have a whole lot of training and a high level of standard of authority, if you will.
0: The job of a forensic investigator is to figure out the story behind the death by interviewing the officers on the scene and other witnesses.
1: They gather all of the interviews to tell a narrative about what happened before, during, and after someone died. And this is crucial because when a medical examiner examines a body, they're not examining the body day one. Sometimes in certain counties, particularly counties that have large epicenters of population, they're not looking at a body until 4 or 5 days later. And so when they get a body, they're getting a body cold. They don't really know what has happened. And usually they get informed because they get this short, pithy story that a forensic investigator has created by interviewing police who are witnesses to the death.
0: This is the first point in the investigation where bias can start creeping in.
1: Maybe the police don't treat you with so much respect. Maybe they might ignore some of your questions, or maybe they might actually give you information that stacks the deck in their favor and not in favor of the victim. And then when a medical professional reads that story, which could be tilted towards police, they then might reproduce that bias by looking at particular injuries in a certain way.
0: For example, a record could state that law enforcement put someone in handcuffs and then they became unresponsive. And that's followed up with a note that this person also appears to have a mental illness or be under the influence of a controlled substance.
1: Then when the medical examiner gets that body, they may look at the body and say, oh, well, this was a person who had a pre-existing health condition. There wasn't really much that police did to this person. They just arrested them. And it's not until someone gets a secondary autopsy, which families often have to do, where they see, oh, wait a minute, that person had a broken rib, or there was a laceration on their shoulder, or they seemed to have hematomas, or there were soft tissue injuries that the medical examiner didn't catch. So this is how the bias can happen. It's about storytelling. Dying in custody involves narratives, and these narratives can be tilted in the direction of police.
0: Another important aspect to note is that officers are allowed to watch this process, and in many states, be in the room while it happens.
1: So just think about that. Not only is the narrative potentially tilted in their favor, they can send a representative from the very same department that just ended this person's life to be in the room to observe the autopsy. And you can just imagine the pressure of being a medical examiner or a licensed physician, and you're trying to examine this body and you've got law enforcement observing you. Maybe the interaction is hostile, or maybe the interaction is actually one where police are maybe telling the medical examiner things that might skew their vision towards one direction and not another. So this is how the bias can happen. And it's something that, again, you can piece this together by looking at these death records, but only if you live in a state that allows the public to get access to these records.
0: While state laws require an investigation into unexplained or unnatural deaths, they vary on how much access the public has to these reports.
1: In many states, death records are not actually available. There are states where people can't actually read these records. And when I looked at these things, what I discovered was that this is not a red or blue issue. It's not like conservative states or places where you can't get autopsies, and Democratic blue states are places where you can get them. That's not true at all. So, for example, you can't read an autopsy as a member of the public in the state of New York, historically blue state. But you can get autopsies in Mississippi or in Arizona or in Texas, right? These are historically conservative leaning states.
0: And some of the states that do allow the public to access these records still have loopholes that keep these reports sealed indefinitely. Law enforcement can enact a security hold, which keeps the documents from public record if the death is part of an ongoing investigation.
1: So that means media, journalists, communities, interested citizens can't get that record at all. So it's a way to kind of backdoor way to kind of undo democratic accountability. And what we found in states across the country, law enforcement are abusing this. They're putting death records indefinitely on security hold. for years, and families are not able to get these records, or communities are not able to actually know what happened to their loved one or what happened to the person who was their neighbor or their friend. And I think it's an unwillingness to be transparent, and it's an unwillingness, to say this more frankly, to allow everyday people to see how broken our criminal justice system is and how, in fact, it is not keeping us safe.
0: 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I'm Kristen Farah.
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2: While intimate partner violence is often framed as a women's issue, many people are surprised to discover that up to 50% of these victims are men. Sadly, research shows that this community is often turned away by the very programs designed to help. Because of this, many men stay in these abusive relationships far longer than their female counterparts. For Aaron Ellis, it took 12 years for him to break free.
7: If I look back in retrospect, I noticed it right away. Now, I completely talked myself around it and out of it and kind of swept under the rug and justified it for a decade, right? When I really started to see that this was a problem, I would say, is the fall of 2023, between February 7th and November 3rd, when I left, I believe it was the 3rd, she hit me 17 times. So it had ramped up that year again. And I started to think about it like, I can't do this anymore, around September of that year. So that's when I was really seeing it for what it was and trying to figure out how to make the decision to walk out of it, to leave.
2: Though some of his friends had witnessed the abuse early on, Ellis hadn't told anyone about the dark side of his relationship. The only insight anyone got was when his abuser began posting online after he left in 2023.
7: Called me a narcissist online. Everything that started to say online for a brief period of time, that all the things that she had done to me, she literally was verbatim saying I did them to her, which was very puzzling. I was the chairman of the local chamber of commerce. I had to step down because of the death threats, and I couldn't even walk into town without being verbally assaulted. So that's why I left town. I still get mad at myself for letting this happen for 12 years. And where I was 12 years ago and where I am now, it's like, WTF. I'm trying not to cuss right now, you know what I mean? I'm big on acceptance. I'm big on all that and like personal growth and everything. I always have been, but I'm still not fully accepting where I'm at, I don't think, because there's days where it still knocks me down.
2: As we discussed last week, many men seeking help are often looking for legal assistance. Ellis's abuser filed more than 50 allegations to the Department of Children and Families to try and keep him from seeing their two children. They were all investigated and dismissed. Aside from legal help, Dr. Denise Hines says the survivors she's researched find that starting therapy is where they find the most help.
8: Not going to domestic violence agencies, not going through the courts, but finding their own therapist who understands that what he's experiencing is abuse and helping him to process that has been the most helpful. Validation is huge. So validation is a big issue for these men, knowing that if they divulge what is happening, that they'll be believed and have someone who will help them navigate the issues that lie ahead.
9: Hines is the Enox Professor of Social Work at George Mason University's College of Public Health.
8: A lot of them are also seeking help for her, noticing that she needs some mental health help herself because, you know, obviously she's not behaving in a way towards him and sometimes towards the children that is healthy and non-abusive. And so they perceive that she needs some sort of psychological help.
9: For Ellis, therapy has helped him make sense of the relationship cycles he's experienced throughout life.
7: So my first 3 years of my life, my mother has narcissistic personality disorder. So my brain was basically conditioned to identify narcissistic abuse as love. So therefore, I sought it out in every female relationship. So when I say the relationships got worse and worse, they did. There's been some, every relationship, people are like, that's the craziest thing I've ever heard. And then the next one, they're like, that's the craziest thing I've ever heard, right? And so it just got worse and worse. I did 3 months of domestic violence therapy when I first left, and they would literally ask me questions and they say, no, that's coercive control. No, that's this. I'm like, oh, and I had literally with my brain justified it all as love.
9: And though it took some time, Ellis was finally able to tease apart the feelings he'd been tangled up in for more than a decade.
7: I didn't end up having to mourn her or grieve her. I had to grieve the idea of her and the idea of what I wanted that relationship to be. That's what was causing me to stay. Not her. She never really lived up to what I wanted, ever. But I continued to justify and say it was okay and still wanted something that was actually never going to happen from the start.
9: His therapist also brought up another important idea. Believe the absolute worst. As a chronic optimist, it was a hard truth for Ellis to swallow.
7: So when they said that, that kind of bothered me. But then when I think about it, she progressively did more and more things that shocked me. That I'm like, how is it possible she did? When she put on publicly on social media that I had molested my daughter, which of course I hadn't, that was shocked me. Like, I didn't believe she could ever say that. So I've heard that from a lot. Like, oh, it can never get that bad. That won't happen to me. And maybe that's a common thing in other aspects of life too, but that's one of the biggest things I think is to take it seriously.
9: Despite leaving that romantic relationship, Ellis continues to have to co-parent with his abuser.
7: Man, it's so hard. Some days it's better than others. Some days I don't care. And when I say it's better, it just doesn't bother me. Some days it still makes my head spin. Like, why am I having to do this? And then some days I'm frustrated with the way she parents and how the kids act when she's around is totally different than they act when she's not around. So I still have to deal with that. It takes a lot of patience. It takes a lot of deep breaths, honestly, for me. Sometimes I have to get up and I'm primarily picturing the soccer fields for soccer practice and games. I have to get up and take a walk.
9: But he pushes through, all for the benefit of his kids. Hines says that this fatherly instinct is often the driving factor for survivors to seek help.
8: They're really seem to be fighting more for their children. They're willing to go through that repeated humiliation and repeated invalidation for the sake of their children.
9: It's this connection that Hines says should be used more in awareness campaigns for male survivors. Through her work, she's seen how dismissive society can be of this population and the abuse they've endured.
8: Yeah, I've been doing this research for about 25 years. And one of the things I keep coming across is that there's very little empathy for men. There's very little acknowledgement that men have emotions. There's little acknowledgement that they love their wives, that they love their children, and that they're very emotionally attached and invested in their families.
9: And so if people refuse to have empathy for the male victims, Hines thinks this movement could be successful by first bringing awareness to the children affected by intimate partner violence.
8: That there are children in these families who are watching what's going on, who are being affected by what's going on, who aren't being served because it's their father who's being abused rather than their mother who's being abused, who can't get to safe shelter because there's no shelter for their father, except a homeless shelter. And a father's not going to bring his kid to a homeless shelter. And so what we do see is that when there are children involved in these relationships as witnesses, they witness more, but they're witnesses to the abuse for a longer period of time because their fathers take much longer to escape or leave those relationships if they ever do. Women leave earlier than men do. And so the children are impacted. And so I think We just need the recognition. We need the public education. We need the education of the service providers. It's not on people's radars that this is something that's happening, and it really harms the men and it harms their children.
9: You can find more information about Dr. Denise Hines, Aaron Ellis, and all of our guests on our website, radiohealthjournal.org. Our writer-producer is Kristen Farah. Our production manager is Jason Dickey. I'm Greg Johnson.
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15: Medical notes this week. Not all GLP-1s perform equally. A meta-analysis published in Obesity compared the top three FDA-approved medications in non-diabetic patients and crowned tirzepatide as the clear winner. But researchers emphasized that while tirzepatide proved most effective, patients must stay committed for the long haul, since stopping treatment frequently triggers total weight regain. A drowsy driver behind the wheel can be just as deadly as a drunk driver. Thankfully, a simple spit test could soon prove it. A study published in the Journal of Proteome Research has identified 10 biomarkers in human saliva that signal acute sleep deprivation. Researchers hope this tool will significantly improve forensic accident investigations and offer protection in high-risk work environments. Staying physically active as you get older may be blocking tumors from growing. Research in Nature Communications reveals the tiny particles the body uses to transmit protective, tumor-suppressing genetic signals aren't released as often in older, weakened muscles. This drop can actually accelerate cancer growth in older adults. Fortunately, the team discovered that consistent aerobic and resistance exercises successfully reactivate this defense mechanism, proving that healthy muscle volume is an essential weapon in age-related cancer prevention. And finally, we may be closer to transforming ocean water into cheap, drinkable fresh water. While standard desalination plants successfully strip out salt, they notoriously struggle to remove boron, which is toxic to humans. But new research in Light, Science and Application reveals a novel approach that traps boron without needing expensive chemical additives or extra filtration. This method cuts energy demands and slashes processing costs by up to 15%. And that's Medical Notes this week. I'm Mayan Vosta Betancourt.
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0: 15, 20, 25, 30, 35, 40, 45, 50, 45. There it goes, Davis. Oh, my God. Davis is going to run it all the way back.
1: Here comes Iguodala, 2-on-1 to find Curry. Get it back. Iguodala puts it up. Oh, LeBron tracked him down and made the rejection. Huge defensive play by the four-time MVP.
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3: LeBron James has spoken. He's made his decision. The smoke is billowing out of his palatial estate in Los Angeles because LeBron made a decision this week, his last decision, and it's the Philadelphia 76ers. And while it isn't the best, poetically, at least for me, it is the best move that he could have made for one last title run. I'm Elijah Campbell here on Westwood One Sports and the Westwood One Sports app. Follow me at E_Campbell3 on Twitter. My man Carlos Ortiz producing the show. My man Andrew running the show itself on the soundboard back in Los Angeles. And you can call us in 310-840-4910 if you want to talk about LeBron's offseason and how he's now chosen the Philadelphia 76ers, something I don't think a lot of people would have predicted given maybe some of the more sentimental ties to Cleveland or maybe joining Giannis Antetokounmpo in Miami and Bam Adebayo in Miami and maybe going for one last championship run with the Miami Heat. But the Sixers do give LeBron James a great opportunity to just win one more title and just continue to add to an already loaded resume that's one of the greatest in the history of the game of basketball. And do all this before he finally hangs up the sneakers for good. Right? For Philly, I love the Jaylen Brown trade, right? And for the Sixers, and signing LeBron James now makes them go from dark horse to legitimate favorite. I've been on this program before after the Jaylen Brown trade and talked about how much I really liked that for Philadelphia. How I thought they won the deal in the short term, right? Exchanging Paul George for a finals MVP and someone in Jaylen Brown who is also not just a finals MVP, but a two-time All-NBA player. That alone made the Sixers have a really good offseason. They got better automatically from that trade early on in this offseason. But the addition of LeBron James does kind of kick it up a notch. It kicks it up a lot of notches to me because that's the beauty of LeBron James now. Right, the beauty of LeBron James' decision, even with him being north of the age of 40, is that the excitement that it still brings to a fan base, right? Just listen to Philadelphia legend Dawn Staley, head coach of the South Carolina Gamecocks women's basketball team, women's basketball legend, and most importantly, a legend of the city of Philadelphia. If you just want a really good microcosm of the excitement that LeBron James has brought to the city of Philadelphia this week, just take a listen to Coach Staley while she is on a recruiting trip, right? She is watching potential players of hers play in an event. And she took time to express a little bit of her excitement. Just take a listen to Dawn here.
4: Yo, Brian! Philly! The Sixers! Yo, Philly. Yo, Philly, yo, Philly, yo, Philly. We got the king, y'all. We got the king. We got the king. Welcome to Philly, Brian. Let me know if you know you need any spots. Okay, let me know. Let me know. Jury needs any place to go to school. We know the entire school district. Savannah, we got you. We got you. Ron, Ron, good, great choice. My guy.
3: I think every Sixer fan feels that way. And Dawn's so excited, she'd probably help the James family move stuff to Philadelphia, right? I wouldn't be surprised at all if LeBron actually takes her up on, you know, the offer to help find his daughter a school, and Dawn would be the first one to get her into anywhere, right? That would be, that excitement level right there is probably shared amongst all Sixer fans. I know the ones that I know are that excited, and you should be excited because what history tells you is that, congratulations, Philadelphia, you will win a championship in the next 2 years. And what I mean by that is that every team LeBron has played for or has signed with in an offseason has won a championship. Yes, he did not win one in the first stint with Cleveland, but when he re-signed later in his career, leaving Miami, he goes to Cleveland and wins a championship at a place that never won one. When he made his first decision, the controversial one, the I'm taking my talents to South Beach, you know what he did to the Miami Heat? He brought them two NBA championships. And then when he signed with the Los Angeles Lakers, he also brought them an NBA championship, and maybe the most unique NBA championship in the history of this great league. So every place LeBron has signed with and has played for has won a championship. So if you just want to use history as your guide and just use history to make analogies here or try to predict into the future, there's not been a team that LeBron has signed with that has not won an NBA championship with him. Therefore, if you're the Philadelphia 76ers and you're a Sixer fan, congratulations. You're put in a really fun spot. And that's why these sweepstakes have been huge his entire career. That's why every offseason in which LeBron James has been a free agent, there has been this much anticipation as to who he's going to sign with. Which is why it was a huge deal when he signed with the Lakers. It was the biggest offseason event when he chose to re-sign with the Cleveland Cavaliers. And people were on Twitter, you know, sharing rumors about movers and houses and trying to flight track and do all the crazy stuff to try to get just the slightest bit of inside information. Just the littlest breadcrumb of an inkling to find out where he's going to go next, because everywhere he has signed, he has won. And one big. And that's why before he even made this decision, there's been so much talk about where he's going to go. Even if he is north of 40, even if he has played 20 plus years in the NBA, even if there are grown adults now who were born during LeBron's second contract in the league, it still doesn't matter. It's still that exciting because of the history of what he has done when he has gone to these places. And I like this for a few reasons. And one, we can just look at the potential starting lineup for the Sixers, because at full strength, it's automatically an elite group. He joins a 25-year-old Tyrese Maxey, who is legitimately one of the best pick-and-roll playmakers in all of basketball. A blossoming young superstar, a guy who was all NBA last year, who's a high-volume scorer, scored 28 points per game last year. Tyrese Maxey maybe doesn't have the casual fan recognizing him immediately, because the Sixers were kind of middle of the pack in the playoff picture in the Eastern Conference, and they became a little more of a household name when they upset Boston in the first round of the NBA playoffs, and they erased a 3-1 deficit to do so. But Tyrese Maxey, he might not have the same name recognition as someone like a Dwayne Wade when he joined the team in Miami, or an Anthony Davis when the Lakers were able to pull off a trade for AD to play with LeBron in Los Angeles. Tyrese Maxey is every bit as productive. Again, 28 points per game and an all-NBA player. Yeah, that's pretty enticing to join. And for a point guard, he scores with fair efficiency, right? It's not mind-numbing, but it's still an effective field goal shooting of almost 54%, which is good for a point guard. He's also dishing out 6 assists per game. A lot of that comes from pick-and-roll action. He gets almost 2 steals a game, so there's a high-risk, high-reward element there with his defense. But Tyrese Maxey's a blossoming young star. VJ Edgecombe, also going to be in that starting lineup. He was 20 years old this year. One of the better rookies in the NBA. One of the immediate plug-and-play guys that were drafted in last year's draft class. And he's a guy who's one of the best athletes in basketball. He's a great lob threat. He's a guy that's going to have a really long, productive career. And his freak athleticism is going to be able to shine out when he's a lot younger now. And he's got incredible potential, unlimited potential, I would say, with VJ Edgecombe. 16 points per game as a rookie. He's a good 3-point shooter. He still dishes out 4 assists per game, too, so he's getting better with his playmaking. And when the playmaking starts to mature a little bit, you'll see VJ Edgecombe be a larger part of this equation. But he's going to be a starter on a team that is a loaded starting five, and he might be the one that is probably the one that you'd rank 5th out of those guys. And if that's a guy that you're ranking 5th out of, you know, a starting lineup, I think you're in pretty good shape right there. And he's an all-rookie guy. I love him on a team with a lot of veteran leadership. And then, of course, Jaylen Brown, a guy who I thought when you traded for this offseason already made you better. I think already made you one of the 4 best teams in the Eastern Conference because of what Jaylen Brown can do, especially as a lead role guy. And he's still going to play that role too, right? LeBron's going to defer a lot. And Jaylen Brown's going to have plenty of opportunities to continue to score in high volume. That's not going to be a problem by any means. He's still a former finals MVP, an elite scorer, draws fouls at an incredibly high rate. He's an improved playmaker. Jaylen Brown's coming off a year where he had his career high in assists per game, a true three-level scorer who's defensive-minded. He's also just an incredibly sharp basketball mind. Jaylen Brown's smarts is not something you're ever going to have to worry about with him. Being a two-time All-NBA guy too, Jaylen Brown's got everything that you need for a small forward in this league. And I think one of the reasons why Jaylen Brown was in MVP conversations last year is that he still helped lead the Celtics to a 56-win season, despite the Celtics having, quote-unquote, their best player not in the lineup until late March. Jaylen Brown is that guy. He had a great year, and he's playing his best basketball right now. When you sign LeBron James to a two-year deal, you need to be able to have him play his best basketball right now. Then you throw LeBron James into the equation. I think he's still an elite playmaker in this league. One thing that may never go with LeBron is the playmaking ability. Yes, the vertical may not be as high as it was in his prime. Yes, his scoring ability may not be as great as it was in his prime. This was his lowest points per game average since his rookie season, which, let me remind you, was 22 seasons ago. This is the lowest LeBron has scored in a per-game basis since I was in the third grade. That's how long the guy's been doing this. But even that number is still north of 20. So he can still score when he needs to. Defensively, he may be a step slower, he may be a little bit behind, but he can still lock up when the games matter. You saw that in the playoffs this year. LeBron can still help a team get stops when they really need it, even at his age and his mileage. It's still important that in crunch time of games, he can still have his minutes managed well enough, and we'll get into more of that, right? What more of Nick Nurse's responsibilities will be in that regard later on. But LeBron still is a guy who's going to get you 7 assists per game. A playmaker at the power forward position or a small forward position, incredibly valuable in today's NBA. And then, of course, you have Joel Embiid. Now, availability is going to be a big part of that equation, too. And again, I'll get to more of that later. But he's still an elite floor spacer because he is one of the better shooting bigs in basketball. He's still a guy that's got 2 scoring titles on the resume. And when he's able to be healthy and be able to provide you, you know, 3/4 of a season, he is a legitimate all-NBA talent. So if you look up and down the starting five of Maxey, Edgecombe, Brown, James, Embiid, you see a lineup that's got 2 MVPs, a plethora of all-NBA appearances, a plethora of scoring titles on this list too. This may be the most complete starting five in the NBA right now. Now, the bench and everything else will have to be settled. And again, that's going to be a lot of Nick Nurse's responsibility. But I love the fit, just the basketball fit, too. I think the spacing is going to work. That's one thing with Miami, if you want to talk about improved teams in the NBA this year, that I might still have questions about. I think Bam Adebayo and Giannis Antetokounmpo are great basketball players. But how's the spacing going to work with those guys? There's still some legitimate basketball questions that I think maybe need to be settled there. But in terms of a starting five, this team has, with the Sixers, great spacing, shooting threats, pick and roll ability, guys who are versatile in their position, guys who can all handle the ball in the pick and roll. LeBron James, still a really good pick and roll ball handler. VJ Edgecombe's a good pick and roll ball handler. Tyrese Maxey, Jaylen Brown, all those guys can handle the ball in pick and roll. Joel Embiid's a great screener. Pick and pop, pick and roll, he does his thing really well. LeBron James can set screens. You can be versatile. Nick Nurse has a lot at his disposal with that starting five right there to play in a variety of different ways too. And they shoot well enough to be able to make that spacing work. Plenty of high-scoring options. It should be good enough defensively. Is it going to be elite defensively? I don't think it's going to be elite. It's not going to look like San Antonio or Oklahoma City on defense, or maybe even what Detroit was on defense this year. Really, the big concern here, holes in this, and find a reason why the Sixers would not be NBA champions, at least this year, is availability and securing favorable playoff seeding. Because if you look at it, you still need to be able to be seeded well to make an easier run to a conference finals. Once you get to the conference finals, it's all going to be hard. But you don't want to be a 6 or a 7 seed and have to be playing on the road a majority of the time to be able to get to that point. And yes, for a lot of LeBron James's career, when he's played in the Eastern Conference, it hadn't really mattered where his team was seeded. They were still making it to the finals anyway. But it's going to matter more this year because the Eastern Conference has improved. Like, look, the New York Knicks just won an NBA title. I don't think they're going anywhere. They're still going to be a contender. Miami got a lot better this year. Tyrese Halliburton's back in Indiana, so the Pacers are going to be a lot better. The Cleveland Cavaliers are still sound and a really good basketball team, and I think the Boston Celtics are still going to be really good too. There's a lot of teams in that conference that are going to give you trouble. And during the course of a regular season, you got to be able to win enough to where you at least have an easier path in the playoffs. And availability, I think, is the one thing that might keep them from it. Specifically looking at LeBron and Joel Embiid. Embiid hadn't played over 40 games in a season since he won his last MVP in 2022-2023 season. He's only played in 57 games in the last 2 years combined. That's an issue. That's something that you're going to have change this year. If you want to maximize everything you can in this championship window, you have got to get Joel Embiid to play at least 60 games. Maybe you can survive 22 without him, but he's got to play 60. He's got to play at least 60 here. And LeBron still needs proper minute management. He did play 60 games last season at 33 minutes per game, but he'll be 42 in late December. December 30th, to be exact. And if you look back at his regular season career, he's played 1,622 regular season basketball games. He has played 302 playoff games. And if you take the playoff games and you say how many 82-game regular seasons does that make, that's almost the equivalent of 4 additional regular seasons. So if you take what he has done in the regular season in terms of games played, you take what he has done in the regular season or in the postseason in terms of games played, the man's played almost 27 seasons of NBA basketball, the equivalent of 27 seasons. The mileage on that car has gone up. The tires are pretty worn. And Nick Nurse is going to be tasked with managing all of this. Nick Nurse is an important player here, not basketball player, but a player in terms of how the Sixers are going to make this all come to fruition. If the Sixers want to see themselves hoisting a Larry O'Brien trophy the same way every other team that has signed LeBron James in an offseason in his illustrious 20-plus year career in the NBA, Nick Nurse is going to have to be on his game when it comes to managing minutes, finding bench players and role players who are going to be able to supplement LeBron James, be able to fill in when Joel Embiid inevitably misses a game. Because on the LeBron part too, you can't ask him to play 82 games. You can't ask him to really play over 70. Can he? Sure. Will he push his body to the limit? Sure. But you're going to have to manage it because once you get to the playoffs, you need him to be as fresh as humanly possible. LeBron James is Superman on a basketball floor, but he is not completely invincible. Father Time does come for us all, still undefeated. And the managing of minutes is still going to be incredibly important. How is Nick Nurse able to do that throughout the course of a season? And maybe one of the biggest signs that LeBron was going to choose the Philadelphia 76ers probably came from this report from Shams Charania. Listen to Shams here when he was on SportsCenter earlier this week talking about his communication with other teams, specifically what separated the Philadelphia 76ers.
5: And during this process, LeBron James was recruited by Tyrese Maxey, Joel Embiid. He spoke to both of them. Jaylen Brown actually spoke to his agent, Rich Paul, during the process. And the only coach that LeBron James spoke to during this 3-week-long process was Sixers head coach Nick Nurse. And the final hurdle for LeBron James was getting his family on board, because this is a major change going from the West Coast now to the East Coast in Philadelphia after 8 years in LA.
3: The only coach LeBron James talked to in this process was Nick Nurse. Now, if we knew this on Monday, then you could probably and say, okay, yeah, the Sixers are the odds-on favorite to land LeBron James and be able to get his services for the last stint of his career. But the reason that's important and that sticks out so much is because of all the mileage and the minutes and the wear and tear on his basketball body that I just laid out. Again, 27 seasons, the equivalent of 27 seasons of basketball this man has played if you count for playoffs. The managing of the minutes is going to be really important, and there's no better ally he is going to have in that facility than the one he's going to have with his head coach and Nick Nurse. If he chose Miami, it would have to be Eric Spoelstra. If he chose Cleveland, it would have to be Kenny Atkinson. Whoever was going to get LeBron James, it was going to have a head coach who was going to have a really tough task of picking and choosing the spots where LeBron plays and where you can get him rest and where you can get him as good to go and winning time as humanly possible. That was going to be the big task no matter what. And for him to have that communication with Nick Nurse, that's how important it is to LeBron, too. Before putting pen to paper, he was going to have to talk with Nick Nurse and be able to figure out how this allocation of minutes is going to go. And before we even get out of here, too, I do need to shout out Sam Hinkie, right? This is a guy who's a GM that was scapegoated, raked over the coals for the process. And while the process was flawed, like drafting Markelle Fultz over Jason Tatum, drafting Nerlens Noel, the Ben Simmons thing fizzling out the way it did. You can criticize a lot of that philosophy, of the tanking philosophy of we're going to have a lot of severe short-term basketball pain, but it will eventually lead to long-term success. If you're a Sixers fan and you've been patient throughout this entire process, congratulations, because it did lead to Joel Embiid, who got an MVP, won multiple scoring titles, opened up a window long enough to be attractive enough to get LeBron James and create a legitimate championship window. He played the long game. Count of Monte Cristo type beat here when it came to the long game of Sam Hinkie, even if he had to be sacrificed, right, in his role of GM to get them here. You're not going to be forgotten here, Sam Hinkie. As long as Elijah Campbell's on Westwood One Sports, this will be a Sam Hinkie appreciation show. Not going to be forgotten. Definitely deserves a shout-out in all of this. I'd not forget about you, Sam. 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But coming up, NFL training camps are starting, and there's one future Hall of Fame quarterback who has been cleared to practice. I'll tell you what that means for the rest of the league next as you listen to Elijah Campbell on Westwood One Sports and the Westwood One Sports app.
2: Breaking news. LeBron James has chosen to sign with the Philadelphia 76ers, joining Jaylen Brown in his final campaign. Can the King add another ring? Westwood One Sports.
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1: Patrick Mahomes, this week, officially cleared to play. And that's bad news for the rest of the National Football League. I'm Elijah Campbell here on Westwood One Sports and the Westwood One Sports app. And yes, the two-time MVP and three-time Super Bowl MVP is coming off a torn ACL and LCL. And I'll tell you right now that if somebody is tearing something that has three letters and it is an acronym, not good. It's going to require surgery, and it's going to require a lengthy recovery. And for a quarterback like Patrick Mahomes, a quarterback of his caliber, it is mightily important for his team that he's available for the entirety of the season. The NFL season, yes, it is 17 games, but you need to be at full strength for as much of it as possible. And if you are the quarterback of that caliber, there's going to be a clear drop-off between you and whoever the backup is. And this year for the Chiefs, it's Justin Fields. Justin Fields' career didn't go the way we thought it would. At least I didn't think it would. It would be a significant drop-off. So you need Patrick Mahomes to be healthy. Now, is he clear to play in game action right now? Different story, right? But he is clear to practice on day one of Chiefs training camp. And that is bad news. The Chiefs are mathematically eliminated from the playoffs before Christmas for the first time in this guy's career. But with him being cleared to practice for the first day of training camp, it should be manna from the heavens for Chiefs fans. And a bad omen for the rest of the league, because here's how Patrick Mahomes described how he's feeling for the start of training camp, as well as some points of emphasis that he has going into the season. Take a listen to what Patrick Mahomes had to say on day one.
2: When you talk to guys that have done, kind of had this injury, a lot of times you're stronger. I feel stronger than I've ever felt as far as strength and lifting and stuff like that.

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1: As well as the running game that I'm excited for, I think we can get back to being a dynamic offense.
2: Now, if I were to have a football offseason / training camp bingo card, you'd have your free space in the middle of the card, right? And more likely than not, you would have a, quote, I'm in the best shape of my life, or, quote, I'm healthier than ever on that bingo card. You hear it from everybody. Every coach says that we got bigger, faster, stronger. Every player is in the best shape of their life, yada, yada, yada. You take all of this stuff with a grain of salt. But with Patrick Mahomes right there, too, these questions, if he's being candid and truthful here, mean a little bit more because of just how good he has been in his career, how great he's been in his career. It is vitally important for that ACL and LCL to be fully recovered, for him to be in great shape and to be the Patrick Mahomes that we know him to be. But then one thing I wanted to get to is the value of what he said and the reflection on how he played last season. Look, when you have one of those injuries, it can be a time of reflection too when you're on the shelf and not able to play. And you can look back on how you play and see where things went wrong, because things went wrong before the injury, right? The game he got hurt against the Chargers was the game they got mathematically eliminated from the playoffs before we got to Christmas. It was not a good season for the Chiefs. They underperformed all the one-score games they were winning in the previous year. They lost last season in 2025. The offense took some real steps back. They had to make changes, and I think bringing in Eric Bieniemy with the track record that Bieniemy has working with Patrick Mahomes is a plus. Even if Bieniemy's not calling the plays and Andy Reid is, it's still a plus. And I think one thing Patrick Mahomes that you could tell just by listening to him there was that maybe there wasn't as much trust in the offense as he has in the past, which probably led to some of the mistakes and trying to do too much, right? It was easier earlier in his career when he had Tyreek Hill that he could trust just running down the field and outrunning everybody and finding himself open 30 yards down the field. It's a lot harder when you don't have those high-end weapons, especially if your most trusted weapon in Travis Kelce is getting older and a little bit slower and way out of his prime. But to me, if Patrick Mahomes truly wants to master the deep ball again, he kind of has to go back to making teams pay in the short passing game. One of the trends you've seen in the NFL is the two high shell, right? Two safeties playing deep and avoiding that monster deep ball that Patrick Mahomes was throwing to Tyreek Hill early in his career. The league adjusted. They're playing safeties deeper. They're making sure you kill them in the intermediate game before they give up that big explosive. Patrick Mahomes has to continue to master that. He's got to find guys in the short game. And if you have to string together 15 play drives to get into the end zone, so be it. But maybe the element of doing too much or trying to do too much last year led to them being on the brink of elimination before he suffered that knee injury. Travis Kelce can still help with that. Yes, he's not what he used to be, and the numbers are not going to reflect this year anything that he's had in his early parts of his career when he was the best tight end in the NFL. But there's still value to Travis Kelce, and that he can still help with that short and intermediate passing game. Xavier Worthy is still fast enough to help with that too. A guy that can still get a lot of yak, you know, yards after catch. Rashee Rice, if he can keep himself on a football field, not get in trouble, can still help with that too. And so can the pass protection. There's been changes on that offensive line, but it still should be good enough to provide Patrick Mahomes with the adequate amount of protection that he's going to need to be able to pick teams apart from the 10 to 19 yard range, or in the screen game, or in the short passing game. That's going to be required. And if they will, then they're going to be back to the contention Chiefs that we've seen just 2 years ago. They're going to be back to being the most trusted team in the NFL. Even last year when they were losing one-score games left and right, it still felt like later in the season, if it became a close game, that the Chiefs were going to pull it out because of the track record that franchise has with number 15 as the starting quarterback. But it's easier to protect the QB on screens or on short throws if you are going to be able to run the ball. Because the best addition that they made was the beefing up of the running game. Right, just listen to Patrick Mahomes describe what he sees as this offense's best built-in fail-safe that they've been able to acquire this offseason.
1: I plan to be able to do everything I did before. I've been moving.

0: moving around and doing that stuff. But I'm going to obviously try to take care of myself a little bit better than I did last season. I think I ran a little bit too much last season in general, so I'll try to be better with that. And then if all else fails, just give it to K-9 and let him just go out there and work.
1: That last part right there is the big one. Just give the ball to K-9. I know it is not a dog he's handing the ball off to, but it is maybe a different type of dog, D-A-W-G, with Kenneth Walker. Because Kenneth Walker, not a ton of mileage, you know, given his split carry backfield duty that he had in Seattle with Zach Charbonnet for his entire career. But he was still a 1,000-yard rusher last year, right? He's a career 4-yard-per-rush kind of guy, and when called upon, Kenneth Walker could be a true bell cow back, right? He won a Super Bowl MVP, against a good Patriots run defense as the bell cow back. Now, Seattle was really wise with how they managed carries throughout the course of the season, and I think you see a lot of this in the NFL now, where in order to preserve maybe running backs' careers, you bring in another running back who you can split carries with. But right now, Kenneth Walker is getting into the prime of his career because he didn't have to exert too much on his rookie deal when he was in Seattle. So if you're asking him to be that number one running back, the guy who's going to get the lion's share of carries, I think he's proven he can do that. I think he proved in the Super Bowl. Again, a run defense in New England that was as stout as anybody's, he was able to win Super Bowl MVP, run for over 100 yards, and be that team's best source of offense in that game. So if all else fails, Kenneth Walker should be able to provide a lot of relief. You know what makes your intermediate passing game easy? You know what makes throwing the ball down the field easier? Is if you have a running back that's gashing people for over 4 yards a carry, 4.5 yards a carry, maybe even 5 in some games, and being able to continuously get first downs. If defenses have to start loading the box because they respect your running game so much, you're going to get advantageous one-on-ones on the outside for Rashee Rice and Xavier Worthy. You're going to get advantageous looks across the middle of the field if the other team's linebackers have to be able to cheat up in the run game whenever you go into play action. Now, I think play action works whether or not you run the ball or not, but it works even better when you run the ball. And the Chiefs are going to be able to do that a lot better this season. And he also picked up 9 yards per catch, Kenneth Walker did. So if you need a fail-safe in the offense, it's not just being able to hand the ball off to someone like Kenneth Walker, but use him as the easy check down. If he's able to be in space, he can make moves one-on-one to be able to get past defenders. And not just Kenneth Walker, too. One guy on this roster, too, that I think is going to be a really big plus for this Chiefs offense, especially in an Andy Reid and Eric Bieniemy called offense, is someone like Emmett Johnson. He may not be a household name right now for people that weren't, you know, huge college football fans, but Emmett Johnson at Nebraska put up some ridiculous numbers. And this league is littered with running backs that are either late-round draft picks or undrafted that just kind of pop out of nowhere. One of the first example that pops in my head when I said that was Arian Foster with the Houston Texans. I can't remember if the guy got drafted or not, but his first couple of years in the league, he put up some ridiculous numbers out of nowhere, and it felt incredibly random. But Emmett Johnson can be one of those guys too. Just go up and down the list. Think of guys that have popped as running backs when you play fantasy football where you couldn't tell where they went to college before they got to the league, but what you know is you wanted to pick them up on the waiver wire because they're putting up really good numbers, when you didn't even know what their first and last name was before the season started. I think Emmett Johnson's going to be one of those guys this year. Because if you look at what happened in his college career, he slowly built his way into Nebraska's running back room to get more carries. And then last year it came to fruition. Even on a very mid-Nebraska team, he was the offense. He ran for almost 1,500 yards, 1,451 to be exact. He was picking up almost 6 yards a carry too. On a per-game basis, Emmett Johnson was picking up 121 rushing yards. His average game is 121 rushing yards when he was at Nebraska. He also caught 46 balls, 370 yards, too. The guy's a baller. Give Andy Reid and Eric Bieniemy that guy, along with a traditional bell cow back that you can have in Kenneth Walker, who doesn't have a ton of mileage on him, then you can really expect this Chiefs offense to kind of get back to what it was. I think Emmett Johnson can be the running back that they hoped they were getting in Clyde Edwards-Helaire when they used a first-round draft pick on him in 2020. And that, for those reasons alone, I think the running game's going to be better. I think with a healthy Mahomes and maybe some reflection that he's had in offseason to be put in the lab and cram out, you know, film with Andy Reid and Eric Bieniemy, having that reunion there too, makes me feel like that offense is going to be significantly improved. And if they are, then that's trouble for the rest of the league. Yeah, you have to replace Trent McDuffie, but I trust Steve Spagnuolo as much as anybody on this planet as a defensive coordinator to have a defense that's going to put you in position to win games. Even with a struggling offense last year, that's why they were in so many one-score games, because the defense was that good. So with Patrick Mahomes being cleared to start training camp early and to be able to go through the entire process, leads me to believe he is going to be game ready for week one of the NFL season. All this is great to talk about, though. We're talking about training camp right now, which is awesome. That excites me to no end. Before you know it, you'll have your fantasy football drafts. Before you know it, you'll have legitimate season preview shows. Before you know it, we will be playing professional football in preseason games, and the regular season is just right around the corner, and football is back. So on August 1st and 2nd, NFL teams across the league will take the field for Back Together Weekend. That'll be presented by YouTube TV with two full days of practices, player interviews, and behind-the-scenes access. It is a can't-miss NFL reunion. 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But coming up next, I was at the SEC Media Days in Tampa this past week, which means I submitted a ballot for my predicted order of finish. Now, a majority of the media picked Georgia to win the SEC title this year. I'll tell you why I did not, as well as reveal who I voted for on the other side, as you listen to Elijah Campbell on Westwood One Sports and the Westwood One Sports app.
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17: Now, the latest forecast from the WSBT Weather Center.
13: Sun and clouds today with humidity rising, highs low 80s. A stray afternoon shower can't be ruled out. Skies stay partly to mostly cloudy overnight as we drop to the upper 60s. The heat's on this week with highs soaring to the upper 80s Sunday. High humidity will make us feel well into the 90s. Showers and storms possible late Sunday into Monday. Better chances for storms expected Monday. I'm WSBT 22 meteorologist Jessica Burns.

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1: Texas will win the SEC this year and finally end Kirby Smart and Georgia's reign of terror over the league in 2026. I'm Elijah Campbell here, Westwood One Sports, the Westwood One Sports app. Ironically enough, that song that you heard, Shook Ones by Mobb Deep, one of my favorite hip-hop songs of all time. That was the ringtone of the phone that was playing when Florida head coach John Summerall was speaking, and he threatened to throw the podium. Jokingly, he didn't really threaten to throw the podium. But he told the reporter, "You're lucky I don't throw this freaking podium up here. You'd have been kicked out of our team meeting." That one caused a little bit of a stir on social media, even though I think he was joking. But that was, ironically enough, that came up, that was the thing that was playing on the cell phone. But back to SEC Media Days in general, I was there in Tampa, which means I got a vote, and I got to submit a ballot for my predicted order of finish. And I decided to vote Texas number one and Georgia number two. And to me, there's a clear tier of that pair just at the top of the league. I think it's Georgia and Texas, and then there's another cluster of teams like Ole Miss, Oklahoma, Alabama. You could probably throw LSU in there too, because I think the ceiling of what LSU has and the talent level they have is high enough to be put in that second tier. Then you have, you know, your kind of your unknowns. There's a Tennessee, Florida, South Carolina potentially, before you get to Missouri, Auburn, you know, Vanderbilt, Kentucky, Texas A&M, I think, would put in that second tier too. But to me, the first tier is just a group of two. It is Texas, it is Georgia. And Kirby Smart has had his thumb over this league for this entire decade, essentially, right? He won two national championships, even in a year in which he didn't win the SEC, his first natty. You know, he still won the national championship, and ever since then, he's had a reign of terror over this league. They're always in the SEC championship game. In the last 2 years, they've won the SEC championship game, even when they have not been at their best. Even when it hasn't looked like a Kirby Smart defense that is sacking the quarterback a ton, that is creating a lot of tackles for loss and negative plays, that's forcing a lot of turnovers. Last year's Georgia defense only had 20 sacks, or around 20 sacks. That's an incredibly low number. It was the worst pass rushing season Kirby Smart's had as the head coach in a long time at Georgia. The team's turnover margin was a flat zero. They turned the ball over as many times as they actually forced turnovers. And they still won the league because Georgia has that Alabama under Nick Saban-like inevitability to them, but it can't go on forever. And this Georgia team's really good, and if somebody sends this audio to Kirby Smart with the motivation farmer that he is, he will send it to his players, and this will get played, and if they win the national championship, they'll say some doofus on Westwood One said we wouldn't do it. Do it, because you should. Because I think this Texas team is built to actually beat Georgia this year. And while I may trust Georgia as a program more from just a trust factor of seeing them win this league multiple times and seeing Kirby Smart become the best coach in college football, I think this Texas team is now finally built well enough to beat Georgia this season. That's the funny thing about it, is Georgia's track record of dominance speaking for itself. But with what Texas did this offseason, I can't deny it. I can't deny what I saw from Arch Manning in the last 6 weeks of last year, where he had significant improvement. He threw more touchdown passes. He threw fewer picks, threw for fewer turnover-worthy plays. You saw the Arch Manning that was promised in the last six games of last season. And the offensive line's going to be better because they're going to be a little bit more experienced. I think Goosby at tackle is one of the better tackles in the SEC. But the two big things, too, is it's the addition of Cam Coleman at wide receiver. A guy who at Auburn last year had over 700 yards of receiving. And while it's not 1,000, and right, while it's not complete video game numbers, he did that in an offense under Hugh Freeze at Auburn that was abysmal and completely was neglected at times, it felt like, on that team. Cam Coleman is one of the more talented, gifted receivers. He's a wide receiver that passes the alien test. And the alien test is just if Martians came to Earth right now and watched a football game, would they be able to tell you're the best player? I think Cam Coleman's got that. So him and Ryan Wingo create a wide receiver pairing that very few teams in the nation possess. Steve Sarkisian's play calling abilities, still elite. I still think that guy's the best play caller in all of college football. And in the portal this year, too, this offseason, they picked up two rushers that are some of the best available. Hollywood Smothers didn't get 1,000 yards. He was in the 900-yard range, but he is a guy that was picking up a lot of yards per carry. They got Arizona State's Relique Brown, who did run for 1,100 yards this season. This is the best offense in the country. And while defensively they're going to be tasked with replacing a lot, it still helps to have who I think is maybe one of the five best defensive players in the country in Colin Simmons. Now, rank those five players wherever. As long as Colin Simmons is in that top five, it is correct. Guy terrorizes the quarterback. He's great in the run game. They are star-studded defensively. In terms of the headliners, depth may be a question, but I believe it will be good enough with Will Muschamp as the defensive coordinator to make them good enough to win the SEC. Georgia's defense hadn't been what it was when Kirby won back-to-back national titles. I think they'll be better this year, and they've been the most consistent and dominant team in this league since 2020, and their inevitability does feel Saban-esque. But this Texas team is built like one that can beat them, and if there's any time that somebody can dethrone Georgia, it will be the Texas Longhorns. And I feel pretty confident about that going into the season. But that's all for hour number one. Coming up next, though, SEC Media Days is about more than just my predictions. It's about the state of the sport, too, and tampering is a big part of that equation. Well, one SEC coach may be revealed a little bit too much this week, and I'll tell you who and why next as you listen to Elijah Campbell on Westwood One Sports and the Westwood One Sports app.
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0: us into the future? Well, I don't know. But what I do know, and I can confidently tell you right now, is that he is incredibly entertaining. And if anything, he'll certainly be candid. That was one of the many takeaways I had at SEC Media Days in Tampa this week. I'm Elijah Campbell here on Westwood One Sports and the Westwood One Sports app. Follow me at E_Campbell3 on Twitter. My man Carlos producing the show. My man Andrew running the board, running station control back in California. And of course, you can give us a call at any time to weigh in, 310-840-4910. Now, Ole Miss was going to have plenty of intrigue this year, given, you know, the Lane Kiffin stuff. And if you need me to catch you up, I can certainly do so, because Lane Kiffin left his team in the college football playoff so he could take a job at an arch rival in the same conference. I'll say that again. He coached his team to the college football playoff and bailed on them to take another job in the same league. It's controversial enough, and that put Ole Miss in a different kind of spotlight. Of course, athletic director Keith Carter wasn't going to let him coach in the playoff and poach that entire team so he could take them with him to LSU. No athletic director in the country would allow him to do that. Lane Kiffin didn't necessarily like that, and that should have been predictable, pal. And that became the story of the sport during the playoff. That was as much a story as the actual playoff games themselves. Well, Pete Golding, you know, as the interim head coach, beats Tulane in the first game. They go to New Orleans and they beat Georgia in the Sugar Bowl / college football playoff quarterfinals, and they lose a heartbreaker to Miami in the college football playoff semifinals, just a few plays away from being able to play for a national championship. That was a huge story. And coming into this season, Lane Kiffin being at LSU and their game they're going to have in September in Oxford, Mississippi is going to be a story, because that may be the most bloodthirstiest stadium in all of college football this year. But Pete has kind of found his own source of controversy this offseason, right? Just when you think the controversy probably ends, because now you have elevated an interim head coach to head coach, trying to just maintain the magic that last year's team possessed, it should be seamless, and it should be one that if you're Ole Miss, you're hoping you don't get a lot of controversy involved. Lane Kiffin carries a lot on his own, given his track record, so you would think that Ole Miss might try to have it tempered down and make it more about the football, right? Well, that would be incorrect, because so far this offseason, Pete Golding has been accused, allegedly, with strong evidence that he tampered with linebacker Luke Farelli, a Cal transfer who committed to play at Clemson, signed with Clemson, was in class at Clemson, and then out of nowhere, out of the blue, decides to hop back into the transfer portal and go to Ole Miss. Sounds a little odd. Well, here's Clemson head coach Dabo Swinney back in the spring on what he believed to be just the brazenness of Ole Miss's tampering.
1: So at 1:30, Sorrells met with Luke face-to-face in his office. And Luke communicated to Jordan and to Ben Boulware that Pete texted him on Wednesday morning, the head coach at Ole Miss, when he was in his 8 a.m. class. And he said, the text message said, "I know you're signed. What's the buyout?" Luke said that Coach Golding also texted him a picture of a $1 million contract. Luke also mentioned to Jordan and to Ben that Coach Golding had had Trinidad Chambliss call him from his phone, and that Coach Golding was there continuing to talk on his phone to push him to re-enter the transfer portal. He also said that Jackson Dart had reached out and called him. But Luke again assured Jordan that he had no intention of leaving. And Jordan kept me in the loop and told me the same thing.
0: Those are pretty strong accusations, right? Well, coming into SEC Media Days this week in Tampa, you just knew, and I knew, and Ole Miss knew, and Pete Golding himself knew that he was going to be asked about this past week. Quite frankly, it's too big a deal for it to just go unaddressed in this type of setting. So as you can imagine, Ole Miss's communications staff, and probably along with athletic director Keith Carter, I guess had a nice plan in place for how to answer that question. You don't want to incriminate yourself. You don't want to say anything that's going to get you in trouble. You want to be prepared to be asked about this because this was such a large off-season storyline, and it's something that involves really the health and well-being of college football as we know it, which has already undergone a lot of change. But tampering and portal tampering and everything like that is getting to a point where we need to maybe lay some real ground rules, if you actually can. That's a whole other discussion that the NCAA has not been able to tackle for the last 6 years. And predictably, Pete Golding was asked, and it seemed like Golding was down to go along with whatever Ole Miss's communications plan was. Here's Pete Golding when he was initially asked about those Dabo Swinney tampering allegations.
2: Yeah, I don't get into feelings, to be honest with you. You know, I mean, we got a compliance department. They get paid to do their job. They do a really good job. So it's our responsibility to recruit really good players, right? Coach them extremely hard, get them ready to win football games. So we're going to continue to recruit really good players. That's both in the high school market and in the portal market. And we'll continue to do it. Have we done it?
0: Nice. Nice. Way to go, Pete. Way to go. Very nice. Great success. Way to go. I speak for myself and for the Ole Miss communications staff, athletic director Keith Carter, when I say that you executed that game plan perfectly right there. I'm not going to get into my feelings. We have a great compliance staff that they get paid money to do their jobs, and we're just trying to recruit high school and portal to for our team to win football games. That's the focus. Blanket statement and move along. Seems like you got out of the woods there. Pete Golding played along with the plan the first part. But then came a follow-up question. Pete Golding got a follow-up just two questions later about tampering and how to fix it. And then is where he might have revealed a little too much. Just take a listen to the tangent Pete Golding goes on here when he was asked that follow-up question.
2: All right, let me put it to you this way, okay? Like, it'd be, so obviously you're a reporter, right? Would you quit your job before interviewing for another job or being offered another job? No, nobody would. But right, but we have a portal that you can go in with a do not contact. I'm gonna quit my job where I'm getting paid, and I'm gonna go in saying I need a new job, but nobody can call me to interview. Like, what have we created? So we've created it on top of representation for these players. Right, that it's their responsibility to make sure they get paid really well and they also have opportunities. So by design, it's put a lot of people in bad positions. And let's not act like recruiting in college football for the last 100 years is the most moral thing, right, that's ever been existed. I mean, like, what are we talking about here? So I'm really not going to get into my feelings. And I know how I've been educated to answer this question, right? Does that make sense? It's where we have a great, great compliance department, right, and all those type of things. But no, I mean, the model obviously has been broken, and I'm all for everybody being on the same playing field and doing the same things. I get it. But I think that's in any job, right? Like, coaches, we're under contract. You don't think other ADs are calling us during the year? Same ones that are talking about all this stuff are the same ones calling coaches, right, to come to other schools, right, and everything. So it's everywhere. It's in every profession. So I'm not saying I've got all the answers. I'm not saying that at all, right? Does that make sense? So we go by then the rules of the program, right, and how the flow, just like when you're on the interstate and people are flying by you, what do you start doing? You're damn right you're going to get hit, right? Does that make sense? In this profession, you're going to get fired, right? So I'm not saying that, but I think there are a lot of people that are doing an unbelievable job, Greg being one, right, to make sure that, all right, everything's catching up. College football is constantly changing, all those type of things. So hopefully we'll all, you know, decide on what's fair for everybody.
0: Yo, you hear that thudding noise in the distance? I think that's Keith Carter's head banging against the wall. I think that's the compliance staff, the communication staff banging their heads against the wall. Because not only did Golding not stick to the script, not only did he start to improv a little bit right there, he might have revealed that he wasn't going to stop, right? Maybe he went on to justify the tampering that happened. And look, I get that they're in a landscape with little to no enforceable rules. It's hard to really hold anybody down to anything. I think he makes a decent point with the silliness of what we got in college football right now, and especially when it comes to things like tampering. And he makes a really good point that none of this has been ethical, right? For a long time, even before the advent of NIL and a transfer portal, there were colleges that were able to get the services of young high school athletes by means that we would not consider above board, right? I know just by working in college sports, or at least covering college sports, for almost a decade now, plenty of stories of things that players were able to get under the table before they actually played somewhere. That's not a secret. And what Pete Golding says is, let's not act like this has been just the most morally correct thing for the longest time. He's correct in that regard, sure. But we still have to be the leaders by example when it comes to at least following rules. And that's where his analogy becomes more apples to oranges. Right? It is not an apples to apples comparison. If I just take what I do here in radio and somebody else calls me up and says they would like to interview me for another position, they can do that and I can take that interview. And I don't have to really tell anybody about it because I'm not under some type of rule that says that I can't. A lot of people in their jobs, they're not under organizations that have rules that say that one employer can't call another. Think about your job right now. I think there are different exceptions to this rule, but it would not be against any type of rule for somebody to call you up and say, hey, you want to work with me next year? We'd love to have you in for an interview. Or you know somebody that's working somewhere else and you're trying to get out of your job and they call you for an interview. There's no rules or laws against that. And in the NCAA, why, yes, a lot of these rules have been deemed unenforceable by various courts across the country, it is still technically a rule to not contact somebody when they are signed and enrolled at another university. And that's where the problem comes in. That's where it becomes unjustifiable. That's where I can't necessarily get down with it. The example that Pete Golding lays out, yes, and even with coaches, right? ADs call coaches during the season. LSU clearly was in contact with Lane Kiffin while Lane Kiffin was coaching Ole Miss en route to a college football playoff berth. There's clearly something there that Pete Golding sees as an inconsistency. But when it comes to players too, specifically when trying to justify his actions, it falls short because there are rules against doing what he did. Luke Farelli was reportedly, according to Dabo Swinney, sitting in class at Clemson when he got text messages from Pete Golding himself asking what the buyout is on his deal at Clemson. Luke Farelli wasn't in school long enough to probably even have his first midterm exam by the time he was on a plane and heading to Oxford, Mississippi. And now Luke Farelli is going to be a starting linebacker on a pretty good Ole Miss team. But I understand Dabo's frustration there because that is clearly violating a rule that the NCAA has in place. If somebody is on your campus, you cannot call, or another campus, you cannot call them. Right? Iowa got in trouble for when Caden Proctor was at Alabama, an offensive tackle at Alabama that Iowa recruited heavily, had close ties to. They got in trouble for an assistant coach who was part of his recruiting, texting him, telling him to keep his head up after he struggled early in the season. Well, Caden Proctor remembered that after the season ended. He initially went to the transfer portal when Nick Saban retired, committed to Iowa before changing his mind and coming back to Alabama and finishing the rest of his career where he became a first-round draft pick of the Miami Dolphins. Iowa got in trouble for that. They had to face consequences for that. And that was just a coach encouraging a player he recruited. Now, was there probably some underlying intention there for after the season? Probably. Wouldn't put it past any coach to do that. But they got in trouble and they had to face some consequence for it, whether you try to justify it or not. And as much as Pete Golding, I think, did a good job of trying to lobby.
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for Living is a positive faith ministry. We believe that a positive attitude in life is an expression of the positive faith, which embraces a powerful truth that with God, all things are possible. Pastor Mike Kramer is a founder of Power for Living, senior pastor at New Life Church, and the author of the inspirational book, Power Moments.

0: My friend, today I want to speak on a pathway to your potential. You know, success is not measured at the starting blocks of life. It's measured at the finish line. And true success is achieving the maximum potential of any situation that you are in. The late J.C. Penney, that great businessman, Christian businessman, he was a what's called a reverse tither. You know, tithing is giving 10% of your income to the Lord's work, whether it's through a local church or various nonprofit, humanitarian organizations, those kinds of things. J.C. Penney reversed it. He gave 90% away and lived on 10% and still made a fortune. But he said this. He said, "Give me a stock clerk with a goal, and I will show you a man who will make history. Give me a man without a goal, and I will show you a stock clerk." That's how J.C. Penney got started, just being a stock clerk and helping out. And one day ventured out on his own, and as they say, the rest is history. So when you think about the pathway to your potential, I want you to think about Psalm 139. What a tremendous passage of Scripture. Beginning of verse 13, it says, "For you have formed my inward parts. You have covered me in my mother's womb. I will praise you, for I am fearfully and wonderfully made. Marvelous are your works, and that my soul knows very well. My frame was not hidden from you when I was made in secret and skillfully wrought in the lowest parts of the earth. Your eyes saw my substance being yet unformed, and in your book they all were written, the days fashioned for me when as yet there were none of them. How precious also are your thoughts to me, O God! How great is the sum of them! If I should count them, they would be more in number than the sand. When I awake, I am still with you." This is a portion of one of the tremendous psalms written by King David. And as he reflects upon the fact that he was created by God, a mind to think, emotions to feel, a will to choose, the capacity to have fellowship with God, created with a purpose. God had a plan for his life. And as a result, this inspired him to really become a winner in life. You know, a winner is a part of the answer. A whiner is always a part of the problem. The winner has a plan. A whiner has an excuse. The winner says, "Let me do it for you." The whiner says, "That is not my job." The winner has an answer for every problem. The whiner has a problem for every answer. The winner says it may be difficult, but it is possible. The whiner says it may be possible, but it is much too difficult. Oh, my friend, there's just a small difference between the spelling of a winner and a whiner, but all the difference in the world it makes. And there's really just a small difference in the perspective. You can either have a positive perspective or a negative perspective. The winner has a positive outlook on life. The whiner always has a negative outlook on life. You know, the difference oftentimes comes down to our attitude or our perspective on life. I'll never forget a number of years ago, it was actually shortly after 9/11. It was the following February, I believe. I had preached out in Colville, Washington for my good friend, Pastor Tim Goble. And by the way, welcome to our listeners there in Colville, KCVL. We're happy to have you and so thankful for our faithful listeners out there. But I preached in Colville at Grace Church and spent a couple of days, went and watched his son, Stephen, play a couple basketball games. And he was good friends with our late son, Joseph. And so it was just very rewarding to be out there and cheer him on. Flying home, I flew from Spokane, had a connector in Minneapolis. Well, they had shut down some of the flights. To make a long story short, I missed my connector from Minneapolis to South Bend. And that was before cell phones, for me anyway. And I went to a phone booth, called Cindy and said, "Hey, I'm not going to make it in town." And of course, the airlines put us up for the night, but had a very early flight the next morning, which gave me a connector in Detroit. Got to Detroit and was headed for South Bend and had that connection there. But it was one of those dreary, gloomy, call it a soupy day, if you will, just one of those gray skies. And those of us from the Midwest, you know what I'm talking about. And it was just a very, very sort of depressing outlook for the day. But the flight took off, and it wasn't long. We got above the cloud cover, and there was the sun shining brightly. And it hit me that moment. The sun is always shining, whether you can see it or not. Sometimes you've just got to rise above the cloud cover. My friend, the same is true in life. The sun, S-O-N, is always shining. Sometimes you have to rise above the cloud cover of this world when it's sort of getting you down and take a fresh look at Jesus, who is described as the light of the world. And the one who trusts in him will not walk in darkness, but will have the light of life. So my friend, keep your uplook on Christ, and that will influence your outlook on life. So when I think about achieving your potential, the pathway to your potential, the word perspective comes to my mind. Vision influences value. How do you see yourself? King David saw himself as being created by God. He uses some imagery of being created in the lowest parts of the earth. It's a metaphor for being created in his mother's womb. And he saw himself as created by God, which really gave him great value in life. My friend, the scripture says that we are created in the image of God. Genesis 1:27. That means we have a mind to think, emotions to feel, a will to choose, the capacity to have fellowship with Almighty God. My friend, you can pray to the Lord, and there could be billions of people all across this world talking to the Lord at the same time, and he can hear everybody at the same time. And yet, he can make you feel like you're the only one talking to him. He can make you feel like it's a one-on-one conversation with Almighty God. That is one of the amazing aspects of prayer. And you can go to the Lord, and it'll help your perspective. Vision influences your value. How do you look at something will determine the value that you place upon it. And here in verses 13 through 16, we see great value in human life. And according to King David, it began in the womb. And so he saw himself in construction terms, we call it in the construction industry, concept to completion. He saw himself being created by God in his mother's womb, and God had a plan for his life all the days of his life. And so that gave him that positive perspective on life. My friends, so much of life comes down to our perspective. I'll never forget a number of years ago, we were in Marco Island, Florida in January, and they had a cold spell. And it got down to about 60 degrees, which is cold in Florida. And a lot of the locals, if you will, my goodness, they were wearing winter coats and everything else. Those of us from the Midwest, we were sitting by the pool. You know, it just came down to our perspective. Going on back home at that time was wind chill factors of 20, 30, and even 40 below. So it made all the difference in the world how we looked at a 60-degree day. What was interesting, we came home, and we had one of those unseasonably warm days in February. Got up to like 55 degrees. The sun was shining. So in Marco Island, people are walking around in winter coats. South Bend, Mishawaka area, Elkhart, surrounding communities, Granger. I saw a guy driving his car. He had a convertible, and he had the top down. So what am I saying? It all comes down to perspective. 55 degrees in South Bend, Indiana, in February, man, that's a balmy day. In Marco Island, Florida, it's like a vortex. It's just incredibly cold. My friend, how do you view life? How do you look at life? Do you look at life like a winner or a whiner? Oh, I would really encourage you to look at life through the lens of seeing what God has for you and the filter of reflecting upon God's gracious plan for your life, beginning by trusting Christ as your Lord and Savior, believing that Jesus died on the cross for your sins, paid the penalty in full. He cried out, "It is finished," on the cross. That's why the scripture says there remains no more sacrifice for sins. They buried him, but oh, my friend, the grave could not hold him. 3 days later, he bodily resurrected from the dead. I call that victory verified. That's why the scripture says, "But thanks be to God who gives us the victory through our Lord Jesus Christ." 1 Corinthians 15:57. Yes, my friend, keep a positive outlook. I like to say we are on the winning team. One day Jesus is going to return in all of his power, all of his glory, to reign and rule. In the meantime, we keep serving. You know, when I think of perspective, some questions that come to our mind: who am I? Where did I come from? Why am I here? Well, Psalm 139, verses 13 through 18, I really believe answers those questions. Who am I? Well, I'm created in the image of God. Where did I come from? God created me. Why am I here? He has a plan for me, all the days fashioned for me, when as yet there was none of them. Psalm 139, verse 16. My friend, God has a plan for your life. Now, that's one of the things that I believe is so important, one of the reasons to saturate your mind with Scripture. Begin with the Gospels. If you've listened to this broadcast much at all, you know that I love the Gospels. And of course, I like to read all of the Scriptures, but every year when we go to Florida, I always set aside a couple of weeks, and in the mornings, I reread the four Gospels, Matthew, Mark, Luke, John. Not for sermon prep, not for messages on the radio, just to get the life and ministry of our Lord and Savior, Jesus Christ, sort of before me in a fresh way. Sometimes I'll read it backwards. I'll start with the Gospel of John, then go to Luke, and then Mark, and then Matthew. But either way, I like to mix it up. Sometimes I'll use a different translation than what I normally use, just to kind of keep it fresh. But every year, I like to start my year with reading the four Gospels. And that just sort of puts the life of Christ in me in a fresh way. And God always shows me things in His Word that inspire me to keep on keeping on. As you know, when I was 18 and really surrendered my life to Christ, started reading the Gospel of Matthew, I came to Matthew 19:26, when Jesus said, "With men this is impossible, but with God all things are possible." I'm not kidding at all. I'm telling you, my friend, it was like that verse of Scripture just jumped off the page at me. And I like to say I laid hold of that verse, but more importantly, God laid hold of me with that verse. And God has given me the strength to see the opportunity behind the obstacle, to turn an adversity into an advantage, to look for the good and find it. And God has shaped my life over and over and over. That verse is not only the cornerstone of my life. Here at New Life, when we built for the third time and built our 862 worship stadium, and right in the cornerstone of our building is Matthew 19:26. With God, all things are possible. That is more than just a statement on a page of Scripture. That is motivation for our mission. And when I began preaching here 41 years ago with just a handful of people, the very first thing I did was I put that on every piece of literature, whether it's the bulletin, newsletter, or any kind of correspondence that I mailed out, had it on the bottom of everything. With God, all things are possible. I wanted our people to believe that we could conquer any problem, any challenge, with the help of the Lord. They embraced it, and I like to say the rest is history. Today, several hundred attend every week. We've seen thousands come to know Christ as Lord and Savior, and we give God all the glory. My friend, perspective, vision influences value. You are created in the image of God. That gives you value in this life and hope for eternity. Now may the Lord bless you and keep you. May the Lord make His face shine upon you. May the Lord turn His face towards you and be gracious to you. May the Lord give you peace in your heart and power for living. Amen.
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2: Yeah, I know some people are saying Boston might have overpaid a little bit, but honestly, they're telling me two things if the Red Sox traded early. One, they don't believe him that he's going to stay healthy. Two, they don't believe him overall. And I think Curtis Meade being a right-handed hitter is going to really help out in Fenway. Watch his numbers take a slight bump up. So I don't think it's an overpaid. I think it's one of those rare trades that possibly win for both sides. Although the Nationals, they don't do well developing people. All right, that being said, let's go to...

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1: You know, kick it down the road. Ohtani was one of the best pitchers in the majors in his full season. He logged in a 1.79 ERA in 14 starts before the knee pain started to come back earlier this month. And he hasn't pitched since July 3rd when he allowed 3 runs over 6 against the Padres. Let's say going forward, I don't need to forget about this season because I don't think you're going to see him pitch much this season, if at all. But let's say you only get 2 more years of Ohtani pitching. Is the contract worth it?
2: 100%. 100%. It's going to be worth it. Even if you just get him hitting, he's an MVP caliber hitter. And I think even if you consider it overpaying for MVP caliber hitter, one of the best hitters we have seen in this sport in a long time, a guy who is going to be not just MVP caliber, a front runner for that award every single year, you take it. You do whatever it takes to get that guy on your roster. Everything with pitching is a plus. It's an add-on, right? It's gravy at this point. And when he is pitching, if you get a full season of him doing both, he's the best baseball player any of us have ever seen. So, yeah, I think it's 100% worth it. Whatever it took to get Shohei Ohtani in a Dodger uniform is what the Dodgers should do. But with Shohei Ohtani's unavailability and his question mark around his availability with pitching for the rest of the year, you know what my big fear is, Carlos? My big fear here, and I'm scared to death of it, is that they make a move for Tarek Skubal. They've got, a top 5 farm system in baseball right now? I hate to put it out in the ether because then that makes that possibility even more real. And I'm all for somebody dethroning the Los Angeles Dodgers. And the fact that they're 67-38 right now with an unhealthy pitching staff and question marks about Ohtani's ability to pitch the rest of the season, I don't love it. And if they add Tarek Skubal, then its implications for the Dodgers winning the World Series and forcing maybe a shortage of baseball next year, if any at all, becomes a lot more real. The worst thing for baseball would be for them to acquire Tarek Skubal. And if you know the Dodgers had one of the worst farm systems in baseball, then it wouldn't be much of a concern. But the Dodgers have a lot to offer the Detroit Tigers. And if you're the Detroit Tigers, the future of baseball be damned. Make my team better in the future once we do eventually start playing again. That's why I think if there's a deal that's going to be made with Skubal, unless there is just some real collusion going on, the Dodgers are going to be in the best position to offer them a king's ransom for him. That's my baseball doomsday scenario that ends up playing out, and I think that actually may be more likely than a lot of people think.
1: Yeah, no, I think it's pretty likely also because of what the other teams won't do. The Yankees don't have the guts to go for Skubal, and they got a pretty solid farm system themselves. You know, young, controllable assets they can offer Detroit, but they just don't have the gall in order to do it. Cubs, same thing. They don't have as good as a farm system as either of those two aforementioned teams, but their ownership is absolutely skittish. They don't want to pay anybody. So big market teams are probably going to get scared away, except for the Dodgers, who are just going to blow everybody out of the market anyway. So I fully expect Skubal to be a Dodger by next Tuesday. All right, let's go from one of the best teams to one of the worst teams in absolutely disappointing fashion, and that's the New York Mets. The New York Mets are last in the NL East. They're sitting there at a paltry 43-62. They wound up losing yesterday. I don't remember who they were playing. Also, don't care. Actually, they were actually playing against the Dodgers, so how about that? They lost to Roki Sasaki.
2: Ironically enough.
1: But it's going to be a bigger loss than what the box score is going to say because Juan Soto, the only player that really has produced for the Mets other than the young guys that they called up like Carson Benjamin, A.J. Ewing, Juan Soto has now been placed on the 10-day injured list because of a left calf strain. He's expected to miss significant time, quoted by the interim manager, Andy Green. So he's got a grade 2 strain. It's more severe than the right calf strain that he suffered in April when he lost 3 weeks of the season there. So Soto's going to be on the shelf for a little bit, which means I have to ask you a question here, and I think this is a more logical slam dunk one. I know that's not the right sport, but Elijah, should the Mets just keep Juan Soto out for the rest of the year?
2: Not only should they keep him out for the rest of the year, I think he should play he should have played his last game as a New York Met. I know the contract is the richest in the history of professional sports. There is an upper class of baseball that is willing to

0: pay it and not care. I think they should trade him. I think they get a king's ransom for him. If you can get somebody to offer you a ton of money, hell, even offer to help with the contract, right? I think you get a boatload of prospects, a ton of prospects. This is the highest trade value he's ever going to have. You're not going to win this year. You're not going to win next year. The veterans that you signed in the offseason have not done a damn thing for you. The best thing the New York Mets can do is stop overpaying for this roster, get young, have a lot of potential on the roster, and start building for the future. Look, the Braves are in a win-now window. The Phillies are in a win-now window. If it takes 2 years to get there, if you can just be patient enough to trust the process, shout out Sam Hinkie, then I think you should be able to get yourself in a window in 3 or 4 years to be able to make it to where you're a perennial contender. What they're doing right now in the last couple of years is be the worst team that money can buy in baseball. If you're spending all that money and you got a star like Juan Soto and you're still 43-62 and almost 20 games out of first place in your division, you've got no business hoarding on to a talent like that. Juan Soto might not be as discussed in trade discussions, but if I'm the New York Mets, I am going to see if I can just rob somebody blind of prospects here in this upcoming week.
1: Now, Juan Soto will finally have to sign off on that because he does have a no-trade clause in that contract. But a lot of people think he only signed there for the money. Well, the money's going to follow. So if he waives it, then it pretty much confirms that he did not care about the Mets specifically. He just cared about that contract. All right, last one here.
0: He does.
1: I don't think he does either. He's a mercenary, and there's nothing wrong with that. All right, last one here. Congratulations to Carlos Beltran, Andrew Jones, and Jeff Kent, of all people. All three of them have been enshrined in Cooperstown. They have made their Hall of Fame inductions over the weekend. Andrew Jones, longtime outfielder for the Braves. Carlos Beltran, couple of stops, most notably with the Astros, after he lingered in purgatory playing for the Royals. Ugh, that was gross. He did have a nice, stop with the Mets, but most people remember that Adam Wainwright, like 12-6 curveball that just broke his knees. And then Jeff Kent, pretty much a really big late bloomer. Like, he was mid until he was 29. Then he got, because he bounced from the Blue Jays, I think, to the Indians, the Mets. No, he was with the Mets first and then the Indians. And then the Indians traded him to the Giants. And that's where he became an RBI machine, hitting behind Barry Bonds. Won a National League MVP in 2000 when he led the league's in RBIs for that year. That was by far his best season. He went on to play with the Astros and the Dodgers after that. So Jeff Kent had a pretty great second half to his career. So those are your three guys. Do you have any issues with any of them getting into the Hall of Fame?
0: I don't. The only one I think that'd be maybe a little more debatable would be Jeff Kent. He also played in an era where a lot of guys had great back ends of their careers, probably because they all ate really well, ate their Wheaties, and they just started taking nutrition a little more seriously. Especially guys on that team, right? I'm sure they had the best strength and conditioning coach in all of baseball. But Jeff Kent would be the only one I'm on the fence on, but I'm not like upset that Jeff Kent became, you know, a Hall of Famer and got in. I mean, you hit 377 career home runs in your career. You're a career 855 OPS guy. You win an MVP. You get 4 silver sluggers. It's hard for me to really debate that. I still think a lot of guys of his era still deserve to be in, despite some of the things that they have been associated with when it comes to steroids and other performance-enhancing drugs. But Andrew Jones is the headliner. If this is a music festival, Jeff Kent and Carlos Beltran, they are the opening acts. The headliner on the main stage is Andrew Jones. This guy is maybe the best center fielder, defensive center fielder to ever play the game of baseball. He was a walking highlight reel every single night. As a kid who grew up in the Southeast United States with access to TBS, even not even being a Braves fan, I watched the Braves a lot because Andrew Jones was must-watch television with his glove. Oh yeah, and that guy with his bat, like Hall of Fame career on his own, a career another, eight career 800-plus OPS guy, 434 home runs in his career, silver slugger, 10 gold gloves. The guy is the most, to me, one of the most entertaining players in the history of baseball, an underrated part of what made that Braves dynasty so good. Yes, I called them a dynasty. They only won one World Series with them, but you know what they did? They ran the NL East for over a decade straight. That is so difficult to do in 162-game regular seasons. You don't even see that many, I guess, outside the Dodgers go back-to-back now, but to see a team dominate a division like that, Andrew Jones was a very underrated part of that. One of my favorite baseball players of all time. That was MLB Squeeze Plays, but coming up next, we'll round out today's show by making some picks with our Sunday selections as you listen to Elijah Campbell on Westwood One Sports and the Westwood One Sports app.
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7: Now, the latest forecast from the WSBT Weather Center.
8: Sun and clouds today with humidity rising, highs low 80s. A stray afternoon shower can't be ruled out. Skies stay partly to mostly cloudy overnight as we drop to the upper 60s. The heat's on this week with highs soaring to the upper 80s Sunday. High humidity will make us feel well into the 90s. Showers and storms possible late Sunday into Monday. Better chances for storms expected Monday. I'm WSBT 22 meteorologist Jessica Burns.
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1: All right, time for Sunday selections. We'll try to make you a little bit of money here as we head out on Westwood One Sports, the Westwood One Sports app. But you know what? We haven't heard from Andrew yet this show. So, Andrew, we'll let you lead us off with some Sunday selections.
3: Yeah, so first I'm looking at some small market teams. The Guardians and the Rays are playing. This is the final game of a three-game series in Tampa. And the matchup is Parker Messick and Drew Rasmussen. Both those pitchers have been excellent this year. Give me the under. I think that game is going to be pretty low scoring, as both of them have been really effective. And who I think is going to win that game in the series overall, I think the Rays are going to sweep the Guardians in a pretty pivotal series and a potential playoff series in the future.
1: Ooh, that is a potential playoff series. I think that'd be a really good series, too. Guardians, the record, only two games above 500, but three games above 500 at the end of the year might be good enough for them to actually win that division. Just because you picked it, I'll pick that game, too, but I'll take the Guardians to win, mostly because I'm a huge fan of Messick. I love watching that guy pitch. He was fantastic in the All-Star game. That Guardians team, fueled by the pitching. Their pitching has been awesome, especially the high-end starting pitching. Give me the Guardians to just avoid the sweep here, but I do love that matchup. That one's on Peacock, 12:15 Eastern today. Definitely one of the must-watches on the Major League Baseball slate this afternoon. Carlos, your first pick.
4: All right, this one might be more of an emotional pick, but I think there's some logic to it as well. I also went baseball for my picks here. The Cubs destroyed the Pirates yesterday. Shota Yamanaga pitching a little bit of a gem, but the offense showing out in a big way. Cubs won, I think it was 11-0 final score right before I went to bed. Great. It's not about yesterday, it's about today. Braxton Ashcraft is going to be taking the bump for the Pirates. Jameson Taillon for the Cubs. That should give you all the leverage in the world to make the bets right now. Jameson Taillon is a baseball terrorist. Jameson Taillon is ass on his best day. He's 2-for-5, 5.38 ERA. I've never seen him be good, ever. I am a Cubs fan. I bleeping hate Jameson Taillon. I will put my mortgage on the Pirates. It's 1.5 they're favored by. They should be favored by 11.5. Taillon sucks. And Ashcraft is pretty damn good. He's 9-4 with the ERA just under 4. That Pirates rotation might be sneakily one of the best in baseball that no one's talking about outside of Paul Skeens, because Jarrett Jones has been a revelation this month. Ashcraft has been good. And Bubba Chandler is no slouch in the fourth spot. So I'm going to roll with the Pirates 1.5. That's easy money over the Cubs today.
1: I love that, you know, when you do shows to somebody for a while, you start to understand who is on what we call, you know, locally, your pork chop list. I know me and my colleagues here in Columbia, we've all established who is on our pork chop list of just hated athletes. I have known for a long time that at the top of the list for Carlos Ortiz, it is Jameson Taillon. So
4: he's
1: for the second
4: so
1: I saw him starting.
4: And not even King's Hawaiian buns or, like, you know, something delicious.
1: Those are good buns.
4: You're straight up bottom of the barrel store brand, don't have anything listed buns. Jameson Taillon, terrorist.
1: Oh, a baseball terrorist. That is, it does not get better than that, folks. And also for that Pirates rotation, Ashcraft's been great. Bubba Chandler also, footballer, former, legit college football prospect coming out of high school, is going to be like a five-star quarterback playing for Clemson. It's like, you know what? I want to play baseball instead. Now we'll go back to Andrew. Andrew, your final Sunday selection.
3: Yeah, I'm going to stay on the East Coast, and we get two big market teams in the Phillies and the Yankees. This is, again, two teams that are trying to make the playoffs. The Yankees are in a good spot. Phillies, they've been hot, but kind of cold recently. Another pretty decent pitching matchup. between Will Warren. But I'm looking at Christopher Sanchez in this one. Give me the over on the strikeouts in his last two games, 7 strikeouts each, and I think he's going to mow down that Yankees lineup without Judge. And I think the Phillies avoid the sweep, and they take the final game in the 3-game set against the Yankees today.
1: The Phillies need it, too. They need that game. What was, right before the All-Star break, what, only a 2 or 3 game deficit behind the Braves? It's now down to 5.5. They need that one today. Give me the White Sox -1.5 today. They're hosting the Houston Astros. They got beat yesterday. White Sox talking about a team that needs it. They have an advantageous pitching matchup, too, today. I like them at home. They've been 31-19 at home. Take them to win by multiple runs against the Houston Astros today. Carlos, your final pick for this Sunday.
4: Yeah, so when Andrew said 2 big market teams, I was almost guaranteeing that he was going to take my pick, and he didn't. So I'm going 2 big market teams as well. The Dodgers have been beating up the Mets all weekend. I don't think that there's any reason to go away from that, especially with the pitching matchup. Ed Sheeran, not that Ed Sheehan, it's the guy's actual name. he's having an kind of season. He was better last year. The Dodgers are favored by 1.5 on the road. Freddie Peralta is 5-9 with a 5 ERA. He just does not have it this year. So give me the Dodgers to cover the 1.5, but I also like the over on that run line, over 9. So parlay that together, get yourself a nice little ticket.
1: Yeah, you said, you know, the Dodgers have been beating up on the New York Mets. Who hasn't been beating up on the New York Mets this year? Us as a show has beaten up on the New York Mets all summer long. I don't think that's going to stop. I think Freddie Peralta is like the perfect microcosm of stars sign big contracts with the Mets and then forget how to play baseball. And that's the most tragic part about them, is that is the worst team that money can buy. I think almost any Sunday selection segment we have, one of us has to at least pick against the Mets because it's almost guaranteed money. Not even the buns, and not even King's Hawaiian buns at that. But those are, it's a layup. Those are our Sunday selections. Thanks for hanging out with us. Linnell Willingham coming up next here as you listen to Westwood One Sports and the Westwood One Sports app. Talk to you again next Sunday.
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8: Yes, indeed. 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Woody Youngerson, Charles Linnell Willingham getting you up to 11 a.m. Eastern Time. 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Like, subscribe, comment. You'll get long-form content. You'll get, you know, YouTube shorts, individual segments. And then we got some YouTube-exclusive content coming your way very shortly. Tomorrow, and I know I'm jumping way, way ahead. Tomorrow.
9: But, Linnell, we have a show to do today.
8: Who cares about the show right now? Kidding. Everyone should care about the show right now. But we have some housekeeping notes. Tomorrow, we should be having a pretty seismic show announcement on Westwood One Sports Night. So make sure you are tapped in for that 11 p.m. to 3 a.m. Eastern Time tomorrow night when we're back at night. I get a lot of crap from people because I decided to, first and foremost, I consider myself a marketing genius. By the way, like, real talk here, guys. We family here on Westwood One Sports. When you heard me announce myself as the youngest in charge, it's nothing you've ever heard before. So I say all that to say, I consider myself to like kind of be like a marketing genius low key. I know. It's tough. I say all that to say, when it comes to, you know, branding, when it comes to trying to establish something, right? Who knows better about that than your boy? We're going to get into the sports coming up here momentarily. Just me and you, Carlos with a K behind the glass, guy Andrew, taking your calls at 310-840-4910. We're going to do something that we've probably never done before on the history of this show. We're going to lead with some pretty big news out of Major League Baseball between two teams.
9: Whoa.
8: In the National. Yeah, it's happening. Don't adjust your don't adjust your dial, ladies and gentlemen. This is me, Linnell Willingham. But no, the first real big deal of trade deadline season goes down yesterday between two teams in the Nats and the Red Sox that kind of mirror each other in terms of what their season has been and the direction that both of those franchises right now are currently headed. If you have been under a rock for the entirety of like the first half of the baseball season, the Washington Nationals, and I'm not just saying this because I'm a DC cat through and through, they have, without a shadow of a doubt, the best offense in all of Major League Baseball. From a run standpoint, from a hit standpoint, what they're doing, running the base paths in terms of steals, they are without a shadow of a doubt, the best offense in Major League Baseball. Their problem to this point, and if you're listening out in D.C., this is no surprise to you, their problem to this point is they're not getting any support, one, from the back end of their rotation of their pitching starters, and then two, their bullpen. They are on pace to blow a historic amount of saves this year. So on its surface, when I get the notification coming across my ticker, I go, oh yeah, we got ourselves an arm. The only problem that I have here is that the Washington Nationals traded for an arm that's not going to be able to help them right away. Reading the scuttlebutt and hearing other people's thoughts and opinions on this deal, the overarching thought is that it's a good move for the Washington Nationals. If you're a Nats fan out there, how do you not hope and pray that this is the first of several moves? Because let's be honest with you, right? He's currently on the IL. Talking about the pitcher that the Nats traded for, Connelly Early, lefty, a guy that's, you know, 24 years old. He was, what, the 52nd ranked prospect in all the minors coming into the 2026 season. So a guy that's got a little bit of pedigree. He's got some good stuff, but he's dealing with elbow inflammation. If you're a Nats fan right now, you just traded for a guy that doesn't help your problem. And you got rid of what had been one of the best revelations of all of Major League Baseball through the first half of the year, man. In terms of what they had gotten in terms of Curtis Mead. I mean, are you kidding? The way that he has hit the ball here to start the year, to move him for a guy that's not going to help you right away, I go, eh. But here's the reality of it in the long-term thinking here. And I got to check myself when I talk about this because I was on locally in D.C. this past Thursday and I gave a message to every Nats fan that was listening. And that message was, hey, I know it's frustrating. I know the bullpen is hot garbage right now. I get it. You can make the argument if the Nats bullpen even had a pulse, maybe they're leading the entire NL East right now. They're currently what? A game out? A half game out now? The final wild card spot in the National League. They wrap up a pivotal series coming up here this afternoon against the Diamondbacks, who are the team that's directly ahead of them. So things are getting hot in D.C. when it comes to baseball. I said it the other night. This is probably the most important Nat series since 2019. The World Series, guys. That's how long it's been since this group has been competitive. So I get the apathy that exists within the fan base. I get the impatience that exists within the fan base. But the reality is you've totally outkicked your coverage for the 2026 season. You are way better than anyone gave you a shot to be. And now, right, every game that you win, every revelation that we have, I look at it as a situation where it's like, hey, the Nats are almost playing with house money when it comes to the 2026 season. But if you're just joining us, we finally had our first real big deal of the Major League Baseball, you know, trade season. The Washington Nationals and the Boston Red Sox agreeing on a deal that sends Curtis Mead to the Sox in exchange for lefty starter Connelly Early. And here's the thing. This comes from Mark Zuckerman of Masson.com, who covers the Nationals. He said, does this deal qualify as both buying and selling if you're the Nats? Because, yeah, you bought the young controllable arm in Early, but you sold a guy who had been one of your best bats all season long. Here's the beautiful part about this, though, from the perspective of the Nats. We'll look at this from Boston's perspective in a second because I think where these two teams stand right now, it's fascinating. Boston came into the year, right, guys, with sky-high expectations. People looked at that Sox team and thought, hey, they would compete within the landscape of the American League East. But they're not to this point. Well, Let me not say that they're not. It was a slow start, and right now, they're one of the hottest teams in Major League Baseball. Why do I say these two teams mirror each other? Talking about Washington and Boston. Washington, all year long, their offense has been the needle mover. Their offense has been must-see TV. Even during the midst of this winning streak that Boston was on, they got snapped, obviously, in the second half of the doubleheader the other night against the Orioles. Even during this stretch of play for the Sox, the pitching has been great from the starters to the relievers. You're now at a point where your offense has fell far behind. Insert Curtis Meade. I love this right away for the Boston Red Sox. This is a guy that's crushing the baseball right now. And it's someone who's super young, who you can sign to an extension, who you can make a part of your long-term future if you really like the piece. Talking about 25-year-old Curtis Meade. By the way, for the Nats, Paul Toboni and company, to move a guy that was DFA'd for a starting controllable arm, like, that's tremendous value. If you're a Nats fan out there, you can gush and talk about all day long till the cows come home. You can talk about what this group has done from a fundamental standpoint as the hitting at both the major league level and the minor league level, both out of this world at this point, right? You can talk about that, but now we're seeing shrewd moves be made. Now we're seeing them making moves in between the margins that really is going to separate them moving forward, man. I initially did not, y'all know I'm not no baseball savant here, man. I just bring you out of information. Clearly I follow, but I'm not someone that was stalking the Red Sox farm system. I had no clue who the hell Connelly Early was. But the early returns of the deal seems like a win for the Nationals when you take everything into consideration. So Early's had 17 starts for Boston this year. He's got a 3.44 ERA. He's been on the IL with elbow inflammation for the last month, though. Not a whole lot of news in terms of when he could potentially return. When he does return, though, the saving grace here, if you're a Nats fan, at 24 years old, knowing the stuff that he's got, it's really him and Cade Cavalli. Like, those are the top two, you know, guys moving forward right now in terms of your starting pitching group. And here's the thing. We've seen the development of the hitters with the Nats. Who knows how Early comes into this system and develops as a young arm, man. If you're just joining us, the first real deal of the Major League Baseball trade deadline season, Nats and Red Sox, two teams that are in opposite conferences but are really on opposite ends of the spectrum as well in terms of what their 2026 has been. The Nats have arguably been the biggest revelation of the entire Major League Baseball season. And before this streak that Boston just ripped off, they were one of the biggest disappointments of the Major League Baseball team. And their issues, eerily similar, but you know, very different as well. Red Sox can't score runs. The Nats can't close games in terms of their starting pitching and their bullpen. So the deal sends one of the biggest revelations of the season, Curtis Meade, one of the breakout hitters of this year, sends them to the Boston Red Sox in exchange for lefty Connelly Early, who, like I mentioned a moment ago, currently on the IL with elbow inflammation. That's been, you know, since June the 30th. So now I would have to think, what is it? Help me out here, guys. That would mean he's what, on the 60-day IL or the 45-day IL? Did they get rid of the 45-day? Is it just 30 and 60?
10: I feel like lately it's just been like 15 and 60. Like, there's like nothing in the middle. I don't know what it is procedurally wise, but like there's a 10-day one too, which is silly because 5-day difference. Who gives a what?
8: Well, I was about
10: but yeah, he's been out for a month. I don't think he's going to go to the 60. I believe he's going to come back sooner than that. So they're just probably going to keep him where he is.
8: That's kind of the thing that the only drawback and overhang on this deal, if you are a Nats fan, is the fact that the help that you required isn't going to be ready and available for you coming up in your very next series. We'll see the ramp-up period that Blake Butera and company have for their new 24-year-old lefty, Connelly Early, the 52nd ranked prospect in all of the minors coming into the 2026 season. So I follow this X account called Baseball Trade Values. This deal, and this is where we get to the Red Sox side of things, this deal was rejected by the model as kind of like an overpay for Boston. So that's tough to hear. If you're a Red Sox fan, I think this deal, and look, I'm a Nats fan, kind of. So, well, y'all know what I am. I'm a Los Washington Dodgers fan. That's my official team that I root for, the Los Washington Dodgers. But we're looking at this thing from the Nats perspective because everyone around baseball that's kind of had commentary on this deal, it looks as if the Nats won the trade. The other piece of this, right? Some people, if you're a Nats fan, are probably thinking, well, damn, think about what Curtis Meade has been all year for this group. And I read off, you know, some of the numbers for him, man. Hitting 254, 17 homers, giving you everything that you could want, man, especially when you think what he was going back to this winter, man. It's a DFA trade less than 4 months ago, man. And now he's been flipped for a guy that you have control over for the next four or five seasons. The thing that people worry about, or the thing that you may worry about if you're a Nats fan, in terms of, you know, Curtis Meade being moved, you got Brady House down to AAA that's just ready to come up. He's batting 300 at the AAA level. You got Yohandy Morales as well, who's down there potentially waiting for a shot. So the thing, if you're a Nats fan, the frustration for me would come with, hey, this guy's not going to be able to help us right away. It doesn't seem like, based off of the injury track record. And when you look at he was before he got shut down, he was getting his world rocked. Talking about Connelly early. Maybe I'm gassing it up a little bit, but the numbers were inflated a little bit based off of the inflammation. That's probably what led to him getting shut down in the first place. But if you're the Nats, yeah, you move off of me to get a guy back that you got control for. Great. May not help you right away, but it clears the way for some other guys. For some other guys, like if you're Paul Toboni and Blake Butera, there's no way when you made the trade and you were able to acquire Curtis Meade, there's no way you thought that he was going to hit the baseball this well. That's the other piece of this. Now, if you're a Red Sox fan, hey, I understand that maybe you're a little bit down after the way that the series went this past week. You got a series finale coming up this afternoon against the Blue Jays, another group that's got some really damn good starting pitching right now. So it's going to be fascinating if you're a Red Sox fan, man. I don't know if the bats are all of a sudden just going to wake up now that Curtis Meade has been inserted into the lineup, but he's got big-time production this year in terms of what he's done and accomplished throughout the first half of the season, man. 310-840-4910 is the number if you know, have any thoughts here on the big deal ahead of the trade deadline. I believe we're, what, a week away? Next Sunday will be the Major League Baseball trade deadline.
10: Next Tuesday.
8: Next Tuesday, rather.
10: Yes.
8: So I expect there to be a lot of movement between now and then. We await word of what happens with Detroit ace Tarik Skubal. We're still waiting on that news and whether or not he's ultimately going to get dealt. It should be an exciting next couple of days, next couple of weeks or so in terms of the landscape of Major League Baseball. Can we hand out a winner and a loser in the Nats and Red Sox deal? If you're a Nats fan, if you're a Red Sox fan, if you're just a Major League Baseball fan, we want to hear from you. 310-840-4910. This is the first deal that's went down. I also want to get you all's thoughts on what happens with Tarik Skubal, one of the most, you know, decorated arms in all of Major League Baseball, dealt with some injury issues earlier this year. We know he's not going to return and stay with Detroit long term. Where do you think Skubal ultimately gets moved before the deadline? We'll take your calls on that at 310-840-4910. We're also going to get into the National Football League coming up. Ladies and gentlemen, don't blink now, guys. But there's only 45 days left until night one of the 2026 NFL season. The club's going up on a Wednesday night this time around. We get the ring ceremony on a Wednesday between the Seahawks and maybe the Mike Vrabel-led Patriots, depending on whether or not that bombshell comes out from TMZ or whatever freaky-ass outlet's going to drop it between now and opening day. Patriots have reported for camp. Seahawks have reported for camp. You know who else has reported for camp? The Kansas City Chiefs. And just know a certain someone has been cleared for full-blown action. We'll pay off the tease on that. Coming up on the other side of the break, don't go anywhere. This is Westwood One Sports.
7: Breaking news. LeBron James has chosen to sign with the Philadelphia 76ers, joining Jaylen Brown in his final campaign. Can the King add another ring? Westwood One Sports.
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1: 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Super duper excited about the start of the NFL season. We deserve it, by the way, right? It has been a long, long offseason. We've had to deal with, honestly, I was going to say we've had to deal with a bunch of dead periods, but it's been the opposite of that, man. It's been, you know, probably one of the more exciting NFL offseasons in recent memory in terms of the player movement, in terms of we had an NFL record, and we're going to talk about this as we ease our way into the 9 o'clock hour here on the East Coast. We had an NFL record 10 head coaches hired during this cycle. So there's been plenty of movement. Everybody's chock full of optimism. Everybody feels like their team right now has got it going on. 0-0. This is the best part of the NFL offseason and really the best time to be a fan because your optimism, like I said, is sky high. One fan base whose optimism probably isn't sky high right now based off of, one, how last year finished, and then two, how this offseason has gone to this point. I'm flip-flopping on this group, and this is what's so beautiful about what we do as sports talk radio hosts, right? It's the only profession outside of being a damn weatherman where you can just be wrong 7 days out the week, twice on Sundays, yet your key card still works. Mm-hmm. It's an opinion-based business. Now, my opinion, my thoughts, on this particular NFL franchise is changed over the course of this offseason. I'll be real. Post-free agency and post-draft, I was really bullish on Patrick Mahomes and the Kansas City Chiefs. I was. I feel like a lot of people right now, fresh off of a pretty disappointing 2026 campaign, it feels like a lot of people, rightfully so, are maybe a little bit skeptical of what Kansas City could be coming up during the 2026 season. Just like last year, if we're being frank, folks were a little bit skeptical about what they could be going into last year. Think about this. They started the season 3-2. Excuse me, 2-3. Started the season 2-3. And then rattled off 3 in a row. And then you saw that stretch from them during the month of November and December where they really, really struggled. The Kansas City Chiefs last year. And this is crazy. We're talking about Kansas City, a Patrick Mahomes, Andy Reid-led program. The Kansas City Chiefs last year, what was it? Lost like 8 out of 9 to finish the year. They were god-awful down the stretch. Now, a lot of that had to do with no Patrick Mahomes, but it also had to do with poor roster construction by Brett Veach and company. It's just the reality of the situation. Now, this offseason, I love them bringing in Kenneth Walker. I think that move, in turn, should take a little bit of pressure off Patrick Mahomes in this passing offense. And I think he's been very transparent about stylistically needing to change a little bit. But I love the Kenneth Walker move, right? Rashee Rice should be coming back totally healthy. You got Xavier Worthy. You got Tyquan Thornton. That's the issue, though, with this group. A lot of people look at this wide receiver core and say, hey, do they have enough? It's a very fair and valid question. You know, if you've got it, you can't deny that. You can't roll your eyes at that if you are a Kansas City Chiefs fan. Now, they have been linked to former All-Pro Stephon Diggs for a majority of the offseason. Washington's been linked to him. The Baltimore Ravens have been linked to him, as well as the Kansas City Chiefs. does Andy Reid, after a week of camp, go, hey, Slim, we can't function with this group of guys. Let's go get Mr. Freaky Man himself, Stephon Diggs. I don't know if that's the route that Andy and company will go. I do know this for Kansas City. The saving grace that they do have, as long as number 15, Patrick Mahomes, is upright, you're going to have a shot. I mentioned yesterday, Pat Mahomes officially cleared for full, officially cleared to participate in practice. Let me not say full contact. That is the next step, in which we'll probably see him play quite a bit throughout the course of the preseason. But when he took the podium about 48 hours ago, he had this to say about the next steps in this very, very rough recovery from ACL reconstruction.
2: Goal to be able to practice when we got the training camp, and so we've kind of hit that next step, and now it's just going to be about building and keep getting better and better, and so that whenever the regular season comes around, I can try to be available and ready to play.
3: When did you know for sure you were going to be able to practice the first day?
2: Like 2 days ago. So I was able to go down and meet with Dr. Cooper and just kind of go.

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1: Coaches and docs will kind of make that decision for me, but I'll prepare myself like I'm going to play. And then if I'm just doing a very hard warm-up, I will take that as serious as playing in the preseason game. And so it's just a couple weeks away, but it feels like a long ways away. I'm going to go with the next step of just kind of going out there with the rookies this week.
2: If you're a Kansas City Chiefs fan, that has to be music to your ears. In reality, and first and foremost, I don't know if you should have expected anything less. We're talking about Patrick Mahomes, one of the hardest working cats in all of the National Football League, hell, in all of pro sports. He is wired a little bit differently. He just is, in terms of, hey, I'm going to do whatever it takes to put myself in position, to be out there for my teammates, man. Here's the thing, though. He hasn't been cleared for full contact. He hasn't taken that first hit. They're going to need to start fast this year, talking about Kansas City, simply based off of their schedule for the 2026 season. And last year, as I told you, they didn't start fast. Here is the first 6 weeks of football for Kansas City. They open up at home against Denver on Monday Night Football. They're in primetime 6 days later at home against Daniel Jones, Jonathan Taylor, and the Indianapolis Colts. They got two bye weeks in succession, going at Miami and then at the Vegas Raiders. And then you go home for the Chargers, at the Seahawks, and then at the Broncos. That first 6 weeks, the first 7 weeks, rather, of the season for the Kansas City Chiefs will define what they are in 2026. Let's be real. And look, when you talk about a quarterback coming off of an ACL tear, right, you want to kind of ease your way into the schedule. They're opening up with the Denver freaking Broncos. I rattled off the games in those first 7 weeks, man. We're going to find out right away just how healthy Patrick Mahomes is. More importantly, than what could be possibly their saving grace, right? I expect their running game in 2026 to be so much more dynamic. That, to me, is really the biggest thing to be geeked up about if you're a Kansas City Chiefs fan. You bring in the Super Bowl MVP, Kenneth Walker III, and don't forget and don't sleep on Justin Fields and what his role could be in this offense for the Kansas City Chiefs. I don't know if it's a package of plays. I don't know how they'll ultimately deploy him, but getting Andy Reid a weapon like Justin Fields, can I tell you what it reminds me of, guys? Remember when Andy Reid decided to go out on a limb and acquire Michael Vick and the type of impact that he was able to have playing two quarterbacks at a time? Yeah, Justin's not going to get as many reps as Mike because of what Pat is as a quarterback, but when you think about what matters in 2026, red zone offense, being able to punch it in, creating explosives, Justin Fields, I believe, helps you in that department. I believe the Kansas City Chiefs have to lean into running the football in the early portion of the season if they want to have success. Don't put it all on Pat Mahomes' right arm to start, man. That's not the formula for success. The other piece is this for KC, and what's really going to define their season or not. How does this pass rush improve after a disappointing 2025? You go out and you draft Peter Woods out of Clemson, a guy that's really a top 15, top 20 pick, but that Clemson, you know, team success caused him to fall. You get Omar Norman Locke coming back healthy off of a torn ACL. You have spent in consecutive years, you know, second round capital on your interior defensive line to pair up with your veteran Chris Jones, to line up next to George Karlaftis. They brought in R. Mason Thomas as well. So they really did their damnedest to add some real juice and pop to this pass rush. We'll see how it ultimately comes to fruition. I want to open up the phones, though, for the first time here this morning on Sunday Morning Sports with the youngest in charge, Linnell Willingham. I'll get you up to 11 a.m. Eastern.

0: time. Talking text line, though, wide open for you at 310-840-4910. Question is very, very simple, America. Are we about to witness the next chapter in the Chiefs dynasty, or is it safe to finally write them off? 310-840-4910 is the number. Think very, very carefully about what I just said. Are we about to witness the next chapter of the Chiefs dynasty, or is it safe to finally write this group off? 310-840-4910 is the number. We'll take your calls on that. 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Nell Super Six Pack, in lieu of the Big Arts dropping a new breakfast sandwich, let's talk about it, baby. Let's talk about it. Who's got the best fast food breakfast in all of the biz? We'll talk about that coming up on the other side of the break. Don't go anywhere. 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
1: Breaking news. LeBron James has chosen to sign with the Philadelphia 76ers, joining Jaylen Brown in his final campaign. Can the King add another ring? Westwood One Sports.
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26: Now, the latest forecast from the WSBT Weather Center.
27: Sun and clouds today with humidity rising, highs low 80s. A stray afternoon shower can't be ruled out. Skies stay partly to mostly cloudy overnight as we drop to the upper 60s. The heat's on this week with highs soaring to the upper 80s Sunday. High humidity will make us feel well into the 90s. Showers and storms possible late Sunday into Monday. Better chances for storms expected Monday. I'm WSBT 22 meteorologist Jessica Burns.

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0: Sources say this is Linnell Willingham getting you up to 11 a.m. Eastern time here on Sunday Morning Sports. A lot more to get into, including fresh installment of the most highly anticipated power ranking segment in all of sports talk radio. No Super Six Pack, my top six fast food breakfast chains. Why am I talking about fast food breakfast? Because this is a morning show. It feels very appropriate. And McDonald's, one they dropped this Caesar snack wrap. Now, first and foremost, I am a snack wrap connoisseur. There's only one way to order a snack wrap, by the way. There's only one way to order any chicken product from McDonald's. You go to the window, they ask you, do you want to use your mobile app today? You tell them, hell yeah, because why would you not collect free points to get more terrible fast food items?
2: I always say no.
0: That's, you're tripping, Carlos. That's more bang for your buck.
2: I got McDonald's like 20,000 points app. And I don't know how.
0: They have the best app in all of fast food. You probably can walk away with several free meals. But I always ask for my McChickens well done with extra lettuce. I ain't scared of no damn parasite. And I also ask for my snack wraps well done with extra lettuce because I ain't scared of no damn parasite. You know what I am scared of? I'm scared of being wrong about the Kansas City Chiefs for the 2026 season. I have flip-flopped. I mean, I flip-flopped on them, though, all offseason, right? Like, when the Kenneth Walker deal was made, I thought that clearly catapulted them to the you know, catbird seat. Is that the right phrase? The catbird seat of the AFC, man. I look at what Pat Mahomes is. I look at what they've been throughout the course of his career. You get him a consistent running game, and maybe, just maybe, you know, this group is able to really take things over the top. Question is this, though, at 310-840-4910. Are we about to witness the next chapter of the Chiefs dynasty, or is it finally safe to write this group off? 310-840-4910 is the number. You can hit us up on the talking text line as well as on X. It is at NELL_BTP. Our guy Mike out of Kansas City saying, as a Chiefs fan from the area, I'd like to say I have no idea what this year is going to be. I think the coaching is going to be better, but the lack of pass rush, lack of anything at tight end besides an ancient Travis Kelce and no true number one could be too hard to overcome. Those are all real revelations that folks should be having about this group. And I mentioned the pass rush. That's the part to me where I go, you know what? Maybe the general public not as high on the pass rush as I am. I loved Omar Norman Locke coming out of Oklahoma last year. Coming out of Tennessee last year. I think he is a guy that's got real pass rush pop and upside. It's just he was hurt. He got hurt. And before he got hurt, was great during training camp and had a sack during the first couple of weeks of the regular season. Man, him, Peter Woods, Chris Jones, George Karlaftis, another year older. I wonder how they deal with the loss of Leo Chenal. Now that Leo Chenal is now with the Washington Commanders, you lose a little bit of speed at the second level of that defense. But their pass rush, I believe in. What is Mansoor Delane going to be in year one as a pro? Right? Whenever you see a corner drafted that high, you wonder, hey, Slim, how long is it going to take for him to get himself in check, for him to get himself in order? We'll find out sooner rather than later. The early returns out of camp from Mansoor Delane has kind of been hit or miss. He was wearing a yellow non-contact practice jersey as he deals with a shoulder injury from the spring. But, I mean, I've got high expectations for him. I wanted him in Washington. I thought he was the best overall defensive back in the entire 26 class. 310-840-4910. The number on the talking text line. Enough of me yapping. I see your calls starting to flow in here. 310-840-4910. Are we witnessing the next chapter of the Kansas City dynasty, or is it finally safe to begin to write this group off? 310-840-4910. Chris is in Dallas wanting to chime in. Chris, what's going on?
3: Yes, so I'll make it pretty quick. So I'll say, not exactly this year as far as it goes with the dynasty continuing, but as long as you have Patrick Mahomes, you can never close any door on the Chiefs. I think they're in a position right now where, like I said, as long as you have Patrick Mahomes, you're never going to be rebuilding, but they need a build, if that makes sense. I don't know how to exactly phrase that, but you guys remember when the Patriots got Randy Moss? Like, I think they need to make one big move, and that's why I say it's not going to be this year. But I think we look 2 or 3 years down the line from now, and they'll make that one big move on offense. They'll finally get him a receiver. They just got him Kenneth Walker. So you just have just some other guy on the opposite.
0: Well, that's
3: side
0: the thing,
3: receiver,
0: man.
3: Right?
0: I wonder, and I'm not gonna compare Kenneth Walker to Randy Moss. But, like, I think it could be a move that has that sort of impact. I love the comparison because think about what Randy did for the passing offense of the Patriots. It turned them from a group that was majority a horizontal passing game to all of a sudden they've got the ability to stretch teams vertically. So I think that's a fascinating 100% thought, man.
3: Yeah, definitely.
0: Appreciate
3: because,
0: as always, man. It's going to be interesting. I love the comparison. Love the comparison. That the last caller just made there. Can the Kenneth Walker deal, can it potentially have a Randy Moss sort of impact? This is probably the most fascinating topic of the offseason in terms of just what the NFL has been over the past 6-7 years since Pat's gotten into the league. Kansas City has been a part of the discussion. Kansas City has been a part of the conversation. We're just getting rolling here on Sunday Morning Sports with the youngest in Charles and O. Willingham. A lot more to get to as we get ready to wrap up the first hour here on this Sunday morning. The big news right out of the chute, we had a pretty big deal in the world of Major League Baseball last night. Nats and Red Sox making some moves to try and get geared up for a second half push. Curtis Meade, the third baseman from D.C., takes his talents to Boston in exchange for lefty pitcher Connelly Early. If you're a Nats fan, if you're a Red Sox fan, who won the deal, who lost the deal, 310-840-4910. We're also chiming in on this on the talking text line. Pat Mahomes cleared for day one of training camp. Full going camp. He can't get touched, so take that with a grain of salt. He should be ready for week one. When you look at the offseason for Kansas City, when you put it under the microscope and then add the context of Patty Mahomes returning from a seismic injury, is this the next chapter in the Chiefs dynasty, or is it finally safe to begin to write this group off? 310-840-4910. Jim is in Atlanta wanting to chime in. Jim, good morning.
1: What's up, dude? What's going on? How are you?
0: Going well, man. Appreciate you.
1: Cool. No, what I was going to say about the Chiefs, I mean, me personally, the way I see it, again, I think it really starts with Andy Reid, because Andy Reid is the wizard in the whole thing, too. Because how many quarterbacks has Andy Reid had that he's made look successful, whether they have the tools that Mahomes has or not? I honestly think they're preparing for the eventual release or trade of Mahomes when that contract starts getting even bigger. And then that's why they have Fields there. If you think about Michael Vick and Donovan McNabb.
0: Yeah, that's how it went. That's how that went. If I will say this, when you think of the long-term financial commitment that they have made to one Pat Mahomes, it's going to be really difficult to move on. But I do think there's something to be said about Justin Fields maybe being, I was going to say a guy in waiting, but like aren't they like the same age? I think Justin Fields and Pat Mahomes are damn near the same age. Pat Mahomes should be, what, 20 or 30? I think Justin Fields is like 28, 29, 27. Mm-hmm. Okay, so maybe I'm a little off on that. So he's 27. I'm intrigued, just like you are, brother, and I appreciate the call, about what Andy Reid could do, you know, with a guy like Justin Fields. That's the thing to me that gets me intrigued about that group. Their run game last year, and really over the course of Pat's career, it just hasn't been consistent, man. And now adding Kenneth Walker and Justin Fields, for that matter, they've got, you know, arguably the most dynamic backfield that they've had in Pat Mahomes' career to this point, man. Taking your calls on the Kansas City Chiefs here on Westwood One Sports, Sunday Morning Sports with the youngest in Charles and L. Willingham, 310-840-4910. Are we witnessing, and Pat's been cleared for camp, by the way, are we witnessing the end of the Chiefs dynasty? Is it safe to write them off, or will they be back on top? That's next.
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0: 310-840-4910, the number here on Sunday Morning Sports. Getting you up to 11 a.m. Eastern Time. 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Just search Westwood One Sports Night. Long-form content, YouTube shorts, individual segments, the live stream, of course. And then we'll have some YouTube-exclusive content coming your way very shortly as well. 310-840-4910. We heard from Kansas City Chiefs quarterback Patrick Mahomes a couple moments ago, as he has been fully cleared for training camp. If you're watching on the YouTube stream, you see my background here. It's a bunch of Commanders gear. Can I be honest? Can I be fair? Can I be real, right? We just announced, when I say we, I mean the Commanders, just announced who was going to start camp on the physically unable to perform list. It is our cornerback, Trey Amos. It is our one of our defensive ends in Dorrance Armstrong, as well as another defensive end in Dietrich Wise. Pat Mahomes tore his ACL. When did Pat Mahomes tear his ACL last year? Like week 14? And he's not starting on PUP yet. A corner who broke his leg in week 10 is starting on PUP.
1: So I don't remind you as well that. Let me remind you that Malik Nabers is also not starting on the PUP list. Just want to make sure that everybody's aware of that.
0: Yeah, because they don't want bad publicity. Malik Nabers is broken, and he won't be healed until he.
1: You hush.
0: Washington. Your team sucks, Carlos. Like, let's be honest. We're going to get to the Giants. Actually,
1: I smell show bad.
0: Momentarily. I mean, not only you can smell it, you can taste it, you can, damn it, you can drink it. I mean, seriously, like how? I mean, come on, buddy. There's no shot. I don't know how you want to go about that, but sure.
1: We got all of training camp to workshop that.
0: I am all in on you being overly optimistic about your terrible, terrible, terrible, terrible franchise. Jesse Morse, MD, the sports doc, just checked in on the X app, giving his thoughts on the Red Sox and Nats deal. Said, good trade for Boston. He's got concerns about Connelly Early's elbow. So that is not good. 310-840-4910 is the number here on Sunday Morning Sports. Pat Mahomes fully cleared for practice for training camp. If you're just joining us, Kansas City's scheduled to start the year, guys. You better hope he's okay. You better hope he's ready to roll. The first 7 weeks for Kansas City, it may be the most difficult seven-week stretch that anyone's got in the National Football League when you consider that you play Denver twice, you've got the Super Bowl champs lumped in there, and then you've got a date with your division rival, the Los Angeles Chargers as well, man. I have real doubts about Kansas City. I haven't answered the question, even though I've asked it several times, at 310-840-4910. Are we witnessing the next chapter of the Chiefs dynasty, or are we about to be in a position where we can legitimately write them off? My biggest question for Kansas City is in their secondary. I love the pass rush. We've gone through all the names ad nauseum here. The secondary is what I worry about. It's Legarius Sneed. It's Mansoor Delane. They've got Noel Williams coming back. They've got Christian Fulton. There are names there. How trustworthy are the names is the question. But we know this, and this is why they kind of, you know, switch out DBs like the average bear switches out his draws. They believe in the coaching. They believe in the process in terms of what they do with the defensive back. So we'll see what happens. Enough of me. Let's get to your calls on the Kansas City Chiefs. 310-840-4910 is the number. Are we witnessing the beginning of the end for Pat Mahomes and company, or is this the next chapter in their dynasty? Greg is in Michigan wanting to chime in. Greg, what's going on? Good morning.
2: But now it's Mr. Positive. Everybody go for your dreams. No, I have to agree with you. I think it's the beginning of the end. I think Patrick is going to be rusty. Travis.
0: Oh, did you say you have to agree with me?
2: Yes, Mr. Positive.
0: I haven't given a side. You can't agree with me. I haven't given a side. It's impossible to agree. But go ahead.
2: Yes, we agree with LeBron James being the GOAT, the greatest of all time. Who cares about Jordan? It's LeBron. But here's the thing. You know, Travis is just jumping on a bandwagon after his great, beautiful marriage to Tay-Tay, a.k.a. Taylor Swift. It's they're going to be mediocre this year. I swear to you. It's Josh Elvis Allen who's going to win it all, and the Detroit Lions are going to be subpar.
0: Did you almost just call him Josh Elvis Graham?
2: We're going to be all right.
0: Is that what you almost did? You almost just called him Josh Elvis Graham.
2: Yeah. Josh Elvis Allen. But, yeah, I mean, I want my Lions to do well, but as you well know, when Ben Campbell left, it was just too much. And, you know, we're going to be all right, but we're not going to go too far. And I know I'm Mr. Positive, and I shouldn't be saying that because you're on in Detroit as we speak right now on 97.1 The Ticket. Hey, say hi to the one and only Carlos with a K. And everybody, go for your dreams. Thanks for now.
0: Appreciate the call. 310-840-4910. I guess...
1: Oh, hi, Greg.
0: I guess it's time for me to officially draw my line in the sand. All offseason, I've been all over Kansas City. I have been, man. Right now, as we sit here at the tail end of July, I've never been more uncertain about Kansas City. I'm worried about Pat coming off of the injury. I'm worried about their pass rush and how formidable it will be. They have the names up front. You drafted Peter Woods and Omar Norman Lott in consecutive years in the second round. Guys that got real pop and juice off the interior. You got Chris Jones coming back. You got George Karlaftis. You drafted R. Mason Thomas. I just don't know, man. Their pass rush last year, when they really needed it, did not show up big. You go back to the year prior, when they really needed it, the pass rush didn't come up big. That's my big question. Offensively, if I'm being real, I don't have any questions about Kansas City. I know some people think they need a number one wide receiver. I look at what they have in the run game with Kenneth Walker. And then I also look at year number two of Breshad Smith and what he could potentially be for this group as a pass-catching threat out of the backfield, maybe even a receiver. If Rashi Rice is able to stay healthy, if they're able to have Tyquan Thornton take the top off of defenses, Xavier Worthy is the most trustworthy guy in the entire receiving corps. I know that's not saying much. We'll see if they go out and add Stephon Diggs. That's been kind of the scuttlebutt and the rumor around the water cooler is that they're in on potentially bringing in Stephon Diggs. I'm fascinated to see how this Chiefs offense evolves with a legit explosive playmaker at running back like Kenneth Walker, man. Y'all know Andy Reid don't like salads, vegetables, or running the football. It's just how it rolls. 310-840-4910 is the number. Let's go to Rob in Connecticut wanting to check in. Rob, good morning.
3: Linnell, what's going on? And hello, Carlos.
0: What's going on, man?
1: Yo.
3: Hey. Yo. But listen, absolutely. Kansas City, Dynasty shouldn't even be in the vocabulary because, first off, my concern with Patrick Mahomes is what I'm worried about is, are they going to start him too soon? I still think that they should allow him to rehab a little bit more, maybe start him maybe the third or fourth week. That might hurt them. And as far as Kenneth Walker, you know, is he going to work with Kansas City? I mean, for me, was he a one-hit wonder in the Super Bowl? Is he going to produce? That's one of my other concerns with the Kansas City Chiefs. As far as they'll never compare to what the New England Patriots did. And when you were bringing up Randy Moss, and I think Carlos will love to hear this, but he didn't win the Super Bowl with them because the New York Giants won the Super Bowl against
1: Damn straight.
3: The only thing you should be talking about, Linnell, is your Washington Commanders and what they're going to do, and is Jaden Daniels going to stay healthy this year?
0: I've got all year to do that. It's exhausting. It makes me scared and fearful. I don't like doing it. I appreciate the call, Rob. There's so much more to talk about. I just think with this group, talking about Kansas City, while I'm not willing to write them off totally, I don't believe that they're the cream of the crop within the AFC. I don't. I look at the Denver Broncos, and I can't believe I'm saying it, because I can't stand Sean Payton. I think he's a terrible human being. And I don't mean that, right? I don't really know him enough to say that, but like, he comes off as kind of a jackass. But you look at what that team did this offseason. Adding Jalen Waddle, I thought, was one of the most underrated offseason moves of the entire NFL offseason, just simply based off of what they need. They did not have a guy that could consistently challenge defenses vertically. Bring in Jalen Waddle, he brings you that. You've got Troy Franklin still, who's got legit speed. Their offensive line is a group that I'm really, really high on. The big loss that this team suffered, talking about Denver, was losing John Franklin Myers in the interior, man. They lost him to Tennessee to Coach Saleh, and that's a guy that gave them, what was it, 8-9 sacks last year off the interior. So I worry how they replace that. But outside of that, man, Denver's legit. Here's the crazy part. I'll say the quiet part out loud. I think the Denver Broncos have to be viewed as the favorite in the AFC going into next year. If Bo Nix doesn't randomly break or fracture his ankle, they may win the whole damn Super Bowl, guys. That team is as legit as they come. And look, I know how y'all get down. I know what fantasy football and wagertainment and sports gambling has done to the average football mind. Let's tell her how a T.I. is, right? Football is a game that is won and lost up front along both sides of the line of scrimmage. This game is about offensive line play and defensive line play. You look at the team that won the damn Super Bowl, it wasn't because of some star-studded quarterback. Seattle won the bowl because they got after Drake May defensively and they paved big-time holes offensively for Kenneth Walker. And I look at Denver and what they've got on both the offensive line and the defensive line, I don't know how they're not considered the favorite to come out of the AFC going into the 2026 season. 310-840-4910 is the number. Matt is in Detroit wanting to check in. Matt, what's going on, brother? Welcome in to Us With One Sports.
4: So, I do agree. Or I think Mahomes should sit out at least two games, or, you know, take it easy, play like a half in each game. You don't want to risk that injury again, you know.
0: You sound like a non-Kansas really, City fan.
4: I'm a Chiefs fan, though. Missouri. Yeah, I'm born and bred there. I just live in Detroit because of my job, and I went to school in Detroit. So I'm from Missouri. You know, dude, I won't say no one, but I love the Chiefs till I die. And then, you know, you brought up the first seven-game stretch. I don't think it's going to be that tough, because the Super Bowl contenders, like the Seahawks and the Patriots, you know, no one predicted them to be there. So I don't really think they're as tough. They just got lucky at the right time. And, you know, saying the last call was saying that the Chiefs and the dynasty shouldn't be put together is crazy. Because what's the name of Connecticut's NFL team? Oh, that's right. They don't have
0: My man Rob catching a stray on the way out. I appreciate you as always, man. We'll hear from you soon. 310-840-4910. Them Detroiters, man. Is that like a real adjective? Can I call him that, a Detroiter?
1: I don't know if that's a real thing, but that was definitely a savage shot on the way out.
0: It definitely was, man. Speaking of savage shots, it's time to go north of the border with the most savage man in the city of Toronto. Billy, wanting to check in. Billy, what's going on, man?
5: Okay, Linnell, yeah, a couple of things. First of all, Denver going to the Super Bowl. I mean, if Buffalo gets the right call on that that play in Denver.
0: Get out of here, Billy. Well, Billy, we're going to talk about your Bills coming up. I'm going to let you continue, but let me get one barb off real quick, and I'm going to let you continue. Why do you Bills fans, they're the most confusing team in the NFL. Josh Allen lost them the game. Yet Sean McDermott lost his job. Why?
5: Hey, listen, Linnell, a quarterback is allowed to have a bad game. Josh Josh, he's their whole team.
0: Lord.
5: They play that game. They play that game in Buffalo, and Buffalo runs them off the field. Denver ain't going.
0: Yeah, and if my grandmother, and if my grandmother had a mustache, she'd be my grandfather, Billy. We can't play what ifs and hypothetical Harry.
5: Right, right. Listen, I'll tell you what.
0: Yes, sir.
5: Hopefully, now I'm pretty sure you're going to be on the air when the season. I'll take any bets against you when Buffalo plays Denver. We'll put our money where our mouths are.
0: Let's
5: blow them off.
0: But here's the thing. I don't like that Sean McDermott had to fall on the sword. You look at what the defense did the week prior against Jacksonville.
5: Hey, listen, Linnell. I agree 100%. I didn't like that firing not one bit. But let me get to what I wanted to call for, and that's good old Patrick Mahomes.
0: Yes, sir.
5: Very simply put, Patrick Mahomes is a great passer when he's a great runner. And teams have learned to do all that juking and jiving and pretending he's going to throw the football and then on 3rd and 15 run 40 yards for a first down. Teams are making him throw the football, and he's not as good when he's just a straight pocket passer. And with that injury...
0: Yeah.
5: Kansas City's done. I mean, Kansas City's not going nowhere. And lastly, very quickly, I know I got into it with Carlos last week, but I think Carlos is going to like this. I disagree with you 100%, Linnell, that the New York Giants, who, by the way, blew out the Dallas Cowboys the second last week of the year in New York.
0: Oh, who cares?
5: In New York, the New York Giants are going to be the New England Patriots of this year. That's it.
0: Oh, say goodbye.
1: Oh, Billy's back into good graces. Yeah, get him a priority line, Andrew. Priority line.
0: I don't know what time it is. I don't know what time it is north of the border. Put it down. Whatever brown cocktail you're sipping, put it down.
1: If it's brown, drink it down.
0: Optimism for the Giants. Anybody out there that has optimism for the Giants, you probably think you're going to hit the lottery too tomorrow if you go give $2, don't you?
1: Nah, I'm going to hit the lottery today, brother. Play those numbers.
0: For a Giants, if the Giants win 6 games, it should be equal to them winning the lottery. 310-840. I hate the Giants so bad. And it's honestly bad.
1: Oh, you don't say.
0: Mark is in Maryland. What's up, Mark?
6: What's up, man? What's up, Linnell? How you doing, my buddy? Man. Look, Patrick Mahomes is going to be fine this year. I know everybody, the man's won 3 Super Bowls, been to a bunch of them. All he knows how to do is win. He will come back. He will find a way to get back on stride. Unfortunately, he won't be in the Super Bowl. This year's Super Bowl will be at SoFi between 2 of San Bernardino's favorite people, DJ Stroud and Jaden Daniels.
0: You're calling a Texans Commanders Super Bowl.
6: Yes, it will be. It will be that Texans Commanders Super Bowl. Jaden Daniels will get a preview of that Super Bowl when they win the division and have to go to the Rams and play them 2 weeks prior, and they beat the Rams, and then they will go out. Look, as far as your Giant friend, I think he will agree. If Jaden Daniels is playing 17 games, no one's beating the Commanders. And I think that's very, very – if he's playing if he's just playing 17 games, no one in that division is going to beat them. It's just that simple. I don't think Philadelphia's going to take a step back. Dallas, as good as Dallas was last year, they still couldn't get to the playoffs. So I don't think they're going to be that much better. And I'm still not buying their defense. I'm not tripping. And the Commanders are going to have a good. You're going to have the other X, Y, Z. You're going to have Antonio Williams. And the person playing the slot is going to be De'Ami Brown. You know I'm not going to mention that other person, and you and I always argue about.
0: Oh, my God.
6: You know that, because he ain't going to be here.
0: And we'll agree to disagree. We'll see what happens. If you want to hear my entire NFC's preview, Mark, download the podcast.
6: Oh, no, I'm going to hear it.
0: Appreciate you as always, man. 310-840-4910 is the number. That was,
1: he was definitely
0: Wednesday's. Wilding. That was Wednesday's Westwood One Sports Night. Andres! Chicago! What's going on, Andres?
7: I got 2 takes. I'll start with Patrick Mahomes.
0: Yes, sir.
7: I think Mahomes needs to get back to his old self of producing offense, not rely on the defense, because it seems like every year the Chiefs' offense just keeps getting not as high-octane offense as they used to be in their heyday. So I think if he gets back to his old self, I think the Chiefs could be fine. And the other, I'm from Dallas, but I live in Chicago. I'm a Cowboys fan. So
0: okay. Carlos, I love your Cowboys, by the way.
1: You.
7: The Giants are playing house money. You don't know what you're going to get with two players coming off serious injuries. Your quarterback shined for a little bit. And the Commanders, I'm sorry, it's the Commanders.
0: What the hell do you mean you're sorry it's the Commanders? You had me for a second, Andres. You know you're my man. I like the Cowboys, but not too much on my Commanders now. I'll switch up in a heartbeat.
7: That was for the previous caller, who's predicting them going to the Super Bowl.
0: But the
7: Cowboys, if the offense stays intact, you know, I don't think they're going to produce what they did last year. And I believe in this defense, but they totally revamped defense. Philly, they seem to be crashing out, but they always seem to find a way to win. But,
0: dude, remember the last couple of years when the Eagles have had the last few years that the Eagles had turmoil, they made it to the Super Bowl. So I don't expect Philly to take much of a step back. That defense is still a top five group. It just depends on the quarterback, man. We gotta let you run because we're up against the clock. I don't want to get fired. And based off of your kind comments, you don't want me to get fired either. 310-840-4910 is the number. A lot more to get to, including fresh installment of the most highly anticipated power ranking segment in all of sports talk radio. Nell's Super Six Pack, my top six breakfast fast food chains. That's actually, we're going to do that next here on Westwood One Sports.
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0: Willingham.
1: Party continues. Saturday morning sports. Sunday morning sports. Excuse me. Continues with the youngest of Charles Linnell Willingham. Getting you up to 11 a.m. Eastern time. I, during the break, scrolled past something that honestly, if you can't tell, just very much pissed me off. I'm being honest. And I normally wouldn't share this, but I'm hoping that maybe me sharing this helps someone else out across the world. There's this video, and I wish I had the capabilities. And when I say it pissed me off, I meant it in like a facetious, joking way, honestly. There's this video of Holly Rowe at All-Star Weekend for the WNBA doing some sort of like one of these bits and like, Holly, easy there, sis. No, Holly Rowe is awesome.
2: Stand by.
1: I wasn't going to. Do you know what I'm talking about? Have you seen the video?
2: No, which is why I'm looking for it now.
1: This is, I just DM'd it to you. I mean, she is so tore up in this video. It's part of why it like annoyed me when I saw it. Cause I'm like, damn, somebody got her on camera like that blitzed. Come on. Come on, Holly. Look at Holly Rowe. I would love to know the song that's being played. And first of all, when you
2: she throwing them,
1: what
2: balls,
1: are we calling
2: man.
1: This? When you don't, she's like up here with it though. Like she like just, it was just, and then someone next to her, is that Mystics head coach? Is that Coach Johnson next to her? I don't know who's next to her. Bottom line is, I hate. This looks like a good time. There was a reason I said I was going to get angry. This looks like a good time. What Holly Rowe?
2: It sounds like you
1: is participating
2: right now.
1: In. No, I'm not hating. This looks like a good time.
2: She throwing them bows too damn high. You're right on that. And it needs to be. If you don't throw the bows, this is so she's here. I'm gonna need you to be here.
1: And who the hell's wearing a jersey to a damn party?
2: I can't even hate on that. I'm a big jersey guy.
1: You're in a WNBA frat situation. Put that ish on, Holly Rowe. Use that ESPN bag. Where's the Marnie? Mark Jacobs? Gigi Givenchy? Something. Holly? She's just a Southern girl through and through. I love when she does college basketball. Her interviewing, that was also just amazing. I just scared the hell out of Andrew there for a second. We're fine, pal. 310-840-4910. I'm going to run through the rest of these calls before we get to the Super Six Pack because me and the committee are still at odds about who should come in at number six. Mike is in Chicago, wants to chime in. Mike in Chicago, and then we'll get to Mike in Myrtle Beach. What's going on, Mike?
3: First, that idiot that doesn't know what state he's in, Missouri or Michigan, the New York Giants actually played one season

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1: Thanks. He told him to shut the... Mike in Myrtle Beach, I hope you don't have a potty mouth.
2: I was laughing my ass off. Hello now. I'm on death row watch.
1: What's up, Mike?
2: I'm an old hardball player, you know, whatever college. I was at the last game of the 69 series with the Mets. I was 15. You know, run on the field, playing like, oh, forget it. And my green and white Jets, I'm a Mets fan, Jet fan. I saw their last game at Shea Stadium, 83, I think it was, Steelers. And they got a call before from Canada, man. He's saying the Giants will, you know, catapult and they'll become the new England Patriots. And hey, what's going on? Do you have a crystal ball in your pocket? Do you know what's going to happen? And Pat
1: he's
2: Mahomes,
1: drunk.
2: Great point. And I've been listening to you for weeks, and I called a few times. But he's a magician. And, you know, who knows what's going to happen? Even his father was a chucker, a pitcher for my Mets and my Mets. But you got the game. Where's my drumsticks? I was a drummer back in the day. And high voltage shortstop back in the day. But keep doing what you're doing.
1: Real quick before we get to this list, man, I'm going to give you the opportunity to get the first stab at it. What is the number one fast food breakfast chain in America?
2: I can tell you right now. Originally from Long Island, I'm in Myrtle Beach, North Myrtle Beach. I sit with guys at Mickey D's, seniors. I'm the kid. I'm 72. I try, you know, and you know, I would say, you know, they're all, you know, they're all maneuvering for position. Burger King, Mickey D's, the franchises, but.
1: Yeah. It's a hotly contested race, man. I don't think most people get it.
2: It is.
1: I appreciate the call, Mike. Mike's the man, dude. Let's get into it, though, man. This is something that was near and dear to me, this list, when I was putting it together. I had some real back and forth. You think that the selection committee on Selection Sunday in college basketball has got it tough. Imagine putting together Nell's Super Six Pack, fresh off of new breakfast items being dropped. So why are we doing this? Why does Linnell's big ass want to talk about breakfast food? Well, did you hear what she just said to me? McDonald's just because we like food. McDonald's just dropped. First of all, I get annoyed with this flavor. We got to stop trying to make everything hot honey. First and foremost, that's one thing. I'm BBLs,
3: brother, seriously,
1: veneers, BBLs, veneers, skinny jeans, hot honey. Stop,
3: hot honey.
1: Don't put hot
3: sriracha
1: honey on every damn thing. And I hate sriracha, by the way.
3: Yeah, remember when sriracha was on everything?
1: On everything, literally. I never got into it. I'm not a big spice guy. I like ice spice though. Shout out to you, baby. I just totally distracted myself thinking about her lovely lady lumps. Where was I going? She eats plenty of McDonald's. She actually got into a fight at a local McDonald's. That I don't know if you saw that video, guys.
3: That's part
1: Andrew
3: of her
1: or Carlos. Yeah, some random chick. Boys, you'd be fascinated by this. Some random chick. First of all, why the hell is Ice Spice, somebody of her magnitude, sitting by herself? Well, not by herself.
3: She's from the Bronx,
1: sitting
3: brother.
1: Inside. She's in McDonald's. And I know I've been in New York a couple times. Every time I go in, you would think it's like a nightclub, the way that people hang out inside of McDonald's in New York. It's ridiculous. So she's sitting in there, and she's with a friend, and then someone walks in and immediately starts, like, aggressively talking at her with her hands, and then she, like, swung at her, and it turned. I just don't understand why she wasn't moving around with security. Let's do this. Talking text line wide open for you. 310-840-4910 is the number. Let's do this. I'm going to bring you a fresh installment, a Nell Super Six Pack, my top six breakfast fast food chains in all of America in light of, McDonald's dropping their new hot honey breakfast sandwich. I want you to line up on the phones. Give me your one seed. You've got one answer. If you could eat one final breakfast fast food meal, what would it be? Who would it be from? 310-840-4910. Me and the committee divulge the list. 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
11: Now, the latest forecast from the WSBT Weather Center.
0: Sun and clouds today with humidity rising, highs low 80s. A stray afternoon shower can't be ruled out. Skies stay partly to mostly cloudy overnight as we drop to the upper 60s. The heat's on this week with highs soaring to the upper 80s Sunday. High humidity will make us feel well into the 90s. Showers and storms possible late Sunday into Monday. Better chances for storms expected Monday. I'm WSBT 22 meteorologist Jessica Burns.

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Right now, though, going to continue the conversation that we started before we took the last time out. Phone lines are open for you at 310-840-4910. 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The most highly anticipated power ranking segment in all of sports talk radio. It is time for Nell's Super Six Pack.

0: you can. Can you throw one of those beautiful free music beds under me, my brother? This is a list that I took a lot of pride in putting together because I'm not a breakfast guy traditionally, right? I don't eat a lot of breakfast. When you're doing overnight sports talk radio, you normally wake up routinely around lunchtime. Even before then, breakfast, just not my cup of tea. If I am gonna do a little break fast, it usually happens on the weekend. Last weekend, I lost my breakfast fast food virginity to this establishment. America runs on Dunkin', and baby, every weekend moving forward, the YIC may run on Dunkin'. Give me Dunkin' Donuts, that sausage, egg, and cheese McMuffin. And look at me calling it a McMuffin. McDonald's is on this list, by the way, ladies and gentlemen. Just wait. But it was hot. It was sizzling. The pepper jack cheese had the right amount of kick on it. Dunkin' Donuts, you people sleep on it. And here's the thing that really stood out to me, guys. The size of the sandwich. I wasn't hungry for about 6 to 7 hours. Dunkin' coming in at number 6. The Nail Super 6-pack of top 6 breakfast fast food chains. Number 5, Wendy's. Now, Wendy's is new to the breakfast fast food game. All of the, you know, establishments on this list have a item, a signature item that they can hang their hat on. If I'm being honest, I'm a mark for French toast sticks. Some people may say it's childish.
1: Me too.
0: Why are you cutting your French toast into sticks?
1: Love.
0: No, I'm a connoisseur when it comes to French toast sticks. Wendy's may have the best breakfast fast food French toast sticks in all of the business. So they come in at number 5 in the L Super 6-pack. Number 4 in the L Super 6-pack. 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Breakfast fast food chains. In lieu of McDonald's dropping the hot honey breakfast biscuit. Number 4, Taco Bell. There was a moment in time. If you would have made this list, if we would have made this list 3-4 years ago, Taco Bell would have been the one seed. Their little breakfast crunch wrap that they've got, sausage, hash brown, eggs, bacon, you name it. It's elite. Here's what gets me with Taco Bell. Those little cinnamon delight things that they've got, you pop one in your mouth and bam, it just bursts everywhere in your mouth. It's amazing.
1: Disintegrates.
0: Gooey goodness. It's literally, it's the dessert equivalent of falling off the bone is how I would describe it. Shout out to Taco Bell and their breakfast. Here's where the first real snub is going to come in. Number 3, NL Super 6-pack. Top 6 breakfast fast food chains in America. McDonald's, guys. Ba-da-ba-ba-bye. At number 3, some people may think it's a crazy slight. It's a crazy snub. The McGriddle. Woo. I would stamp it and put it up against any breakfast fast food item in the world, Craig.
1: Mm-hmm.
0: I'm a sausage, egg, and cheese type of dude myself. And now that I'm hosting National Sports Talk Radio, I got a little dollar to hold. I'm not going with the little yellow folded egg anymore. I'm moving up out the projects.
1: Give me
0: the egg white on my McGriddle. 310-840-4910. We want your calls on this. The number 1 breakfast fast food chain in America, McDonald's, for me, comes in at number 3. Number 2... If you're listening out there in the DMV, you've heard me say this on several different occasions. Anybody got time for an expensive snack? That's how I feel about Chick-fil-A and their lunch and dinner menu. When it comes to breakfast, hoo-wee, give me a 12 count of the sausage biscuit. Give it to me, of the chicken biscuit. I'm talking about a sausage biscuit. Of the chicken biscuit. I dip it in the Polynesian. Give me the breakfast wrap. Give me the McMuffin. I gotta stop saying Mick Muffin. It's just a regular muffin everywhere else, except for McDonald's. Chick-fil-A is great though. Good prices. The portion size is good. Sandwiches are big. Wraps are big. They come in at number 2 though, because they don't have the deal that the number 1 seed has. There's only one place where a king should be ranked. Oh, it feels good to be king. We're having it our way, guys. Burger King, the number 1 breakfast fast food establishment in all of America. Their French toast sticks, as I mentioned with Wendy's, out of this world. But here's the thing that they got. That sausage, bacon, ham, egg, croissant. Woo! It'll bring a grown man to tears.
1: Yep.
0: And here's the thing. This is me reaching for sponsorship. If you use the old DoorDash app, hello DoorDash, we're talking to you. There's an excellent deal that they've got. Buy one, get one free on the croissant, which is what they call it at Burger King. The best breakfast sandwich. Maybe in all of breakfast fast food. That's now a Super Six Pack. My top six breakfast fast food chains in America in lieu of McDonald's dropping the hot honey breakfast biscuit. Number six, Dunkin' Donuts. Number five, Wendy's. Number four, Taco Bell. Number three, McDonald's. Number two, Chick-fil-A. Number one, Burger King. 310-840-4910. Rob is in Florida. Rob, what is your number one seed in terms of breakfast fast food chains, brother?
2: Well, you got me speechless. I was talking about Mahomes.
0: You're speechless? Well, give us something, man. Don't leave us hanging here, pal.
2: I guess the old-time McDonald's got to be it.
0: Ba-da-ba-ba-ba. Rob is loving it. Rob, we're going to let you run. Tommy is back. I'm saying Tommy is back because I think we heard from Tommy yesterday. Tommy, what's going on, man? Give me the number one breakfast fast food chain in the world, brother.
3: You know what? I'm not going to say McDonald's because I love that sausage, bacon, cheese McMuffin. You know what I'm going for, Linnell? I am going for Taco Bell because you can get anything you want on their menu at any time of the day, morning, night. And how often can you get a Mexican pizza for breakfast after a night of getting it on? Thank you.
0: Hey, emphasis on the latter part, baby.
1: He's not wrong. Better.
0: So I was wrong. This is so embarrassing, and this is why this show is the people's show. We family here on Westwood One Sports. Y'all pick me up when I fall down, so to speak. I'm realizing, oh no, we're gonna read this YouTube comment coming up here in a second. But I've been giving you all false information. It's not hot honey that they're dropping. It's honey brown butter, which is actually a lot more acceptable because the hot honey craze, as I've told you all, is out of this world. Our guy, Dennis Odenicio, however you say it, hits us up in the YouTube chat. You can do so as well. Just search Westwood One Sports Night. They say Waffle House. That's not fast food. They also go with a bacon, egg, and cheese,
1: though.
0: Salt and pepper, ketchup on a poppy roll. Yeah, it's fast, but it's not fast food. That's the problem here. 310-840-4910 is the number if you want to chime in with your one seed. In terms of breakfast fast food establishments. Well, we got a second. We're up against the clock here. Andrews, is your time to shine, pal. You always have thoughts. I'm sure your thoughts on this are strong as well. If you've got an early morning play-by-play gig and you've got some breakfast that you want to snag and chew on, what are you chopping on, brother?
4: I would do McDonald's. Honestly, never been to Burger King, so I don't really get
1: the turn your mic off. Yeah, turn your mic. You haven't been to Burger King. Turn your mic off. Get off the line. Get off the line. You have not been to Burger King. Stop talking.
0: Burger King. Seriously, for me to put them at number one, they're an underrepresented fast food chain in terms of breakfast, guys. Everyone knows about the Whopper and the Whopper Junior and the Triple Whopper. I just like using that cool accent. Whopper.
1: Yo, it sounded like Arnold Schwarzenegger.
0: What if I had, that was supposed to be Boston Linnell. What if I had Boston Linnell and Linnell Embiid do a segment together? Wouldn't that be something?
1: Joel Embiid traded to the Celtics voice.
0: Yeah. McDonald's, they come out and they have a new sandwich for breakfast, and it's a sandwich that I like. It makes me feel good. I'm not hungry afterwards, and after I eat it, I feel very good. 310-840-4910. Final hour of power comes your way next. Grant Paulson, MLB Network Radio, joins us.
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0: final hour of power as we continue to take you coast to coast here on Sunday Morning Sports with the youngest in charge, and Earl Willingham. I'll get you up to 11 a.m. Eastern Time. A lot more to get to as we get geared up for a couple of different things. One, as we led the show with, Major League Baseball trade deadline coming up on August the 3rd. We got a bunch of big-time moves potentially ahead of that. We're just 45 days out from the start of the NFL regular season with our Wednesday night extravaganza that we're going to get to bear witness to. So a lot coming up here on the sports calendar. We have made it through what a lot of folks like to consider the dog days of summer as we get geared up for, one, the second half of the Major League Baseball season, and then NFL training. Greg Paulson, good morning. We got Grant? No Grant. I don't hear Grant. We got Grant.
1: Linnell, what's up? How are you, buddy?
0: I am good, pal. We appreciate you making some time for us coming up here this morning. I would be a crazy man if we did not start our conversation in the nation's capital. One of the bigger moves here ahead of the trade deadline, Nats and Red Sox, two teams that are, I wouldn't say trending in the opposite direction, but in terms of their outlook for the season, Sox early on were very much falling short of expectations. The Nats have been of the entire season. When you see the deal come across your ticker, what do you make of it for both sides?
1: Well, it's the type of deal, frankly, that I think teams should be making right now. In the case of Boston, they needed a power-hitting infielder who could drive in runs and provide run productivity, right? Curtis Meade's going to do that. I think his swing is tailor-made for Fenway Park. He's a right-handed pull hitter who elevates the baseball down the line to left field. I think he's going to play pepper with the monster. And I think he's going to hit a bunch of home runs for that lineup, which they really need. You know, people don't know this, but he was a top prospect for a couple years in Tampa Bay before kind of becoming a journeyman, bouncing all over the place the last few years. But Curtis Meade's got an 850 ops and, you know, 17 home runs right now for the Nationals as they trade him. He's really turned into a very good offensive player. So I like the fit for the Red Sox. He's also controllable for 4 years after this year. So this is not a rental. But the value for the Nationals was something they couldn't pass up. They're the number one scoring team, the number one slugging team with the most homers in baseball. They have the best offense and one of the worst pitching staffs. So they're basically giving up on a bat in Meade. They'll elevate one of their top prospects in Brady House, who's been at AAA hitting 300 anyway, to help replace him. Mm-hmm. And then a team with some of the worst pitching in the sport gets a mid-rotation type starter in Connelly Early when he's back healthy. It's on the shelf right now, but they think he's going to pitch very soon.
0: That was kind of the second part of the question for me, is like his health moving forward and how big of a deal that was in terms of the move. Obviously, you know, DC's got to be comfortable with it and his medicals, or else they wouldn't have pulled the trigger on the deal.
1: I think so. I would also point out, though, they traded for an injured pitcher in a blockbuster deal this offseason, and I remember when they did that, Paul Taboni, who's their president of baseball operations in his first year with the team, said something to the extent of he wouldn't have been available if he was completely healthy. And they may feel the exact same way, by the way,
0: that's true,
1: about Connelly Early, right? Mm-hmm. Like, you're not getting Connelly Early straight up for Curtis Meade, who Washington brought in on a flyer at the back of the roster, just chance to see if he could make the team. They drafted a catcher in the sixth round out of college that was in their system for about an hour. And then they flipped that player to the White Sox after Meade had been sent down. I mean, that's how, like, out of sight, out of mind he really was. Yeah. So I look at it as just they got him for 25 cents on the dollar and then just, you know, flipped the house for all of the money. I mean, it's really impressive from just an asset management standpoint what they pulled off, Liddell. But I do want to bring up that Taboni, who I just referenced who runs this team, came from Boston. He drafts Connelly Early. He develops Connelly Early. In fact, when I was talking to a lot of people about him years ago, A month ago, when he came to D.C., one of the guys that is most heaped on him as, like, his resume in Boston of guys he gets credit for is the success of Connolly early. So it's his guy. He's bringing him into his system. Nobody knows him better. I think that gives him some confidence in the medical. But, yeah, it's a risk, man, because you bring in an arm, you're already taking a risk when you trade a bat, which is safer. On top of that, it's an arm on the injured list. So that's bold.
0: It's going to be fascinating to see, man. Nats wrap up arguably their most important series since 2019 later this afternoon as they try and get the series win over the Arizona Diamondbacks. Our guy Grant Paulson joining us right now on the guest hotline. He is the co-host of Grant and Danny, which you can hear in Washington, D.C. on 106.7 The Fan, weekdays 2 to 6.30. You can also hear Grant on MLB Network Radio. Trade deadline coming up on the 3rd. You rewind a couple of weeks ago, and Tarik Skubal was, you know, probably the hottest name that could potentially be moved. Grant, from your vantage point, how has Detroit's kind of recent turnaround impacted whether or not he gets dealt or not ultimately?
1: So it's a good question. I mean, I've said for weeks that they should absolutely be selling and that they should trade Tarik Skubal. I still feel that way. That's what I would do. It's what I think they should do. I'm not confident sitting here telling you on the radio that they will. It's a lot easier for me without any attachment or skin in the game. You know, but they're 500. You know, they're 3.5 back in the wild card. And the problem isn't just how many games back you are. It's how many teams are in the discussion, right? So you think about the wild card right now. You've got the Yankees, Red Sox, and Guardians, you know, all in. And then the Twins, Astros, Mariners, and Orioles all ahead of Detroit that are out. So you're talking about the equivalent of seven teams plus the Tigers. If they risk it, and yes, you're not making the playoffs if you don't keep Skubal, almost certainly. But you don't get in and he walks for nothing. It just feels like malpractice. This is the best trade chip available. Now, are you really going to get a game changer necessarily anyway? No, I don't think so. Are you going to get, you know, as a rental now for a couple months, like a organizational franchise-altering package back? No, but you're going to get a decent prospect or two, and that's a whole lot better to me than whatever compensation you get when he walks in free agency. So I just think it's a little too late, man. I mean, there's too many teams fighting over, crawling over each other for that wild card spot for them to hang on to him.
0: It's definitely something our Detroit audience is going to be in tears over. It's been a hot-button topic. You laid it out beautifully, man, in terms of what they have to weigh here. At the end of the day, you can't let a guy of his talent ultimately leave for nothing coming up in the winter. We'll go to the AL East real quick as well. The Yankees looking to take the series sweep against Philadelphia later this evening, rather. When you look at what New York has been over the course of the season, overcoming the injury bug, they're getting a little bit healthier with their staff. How confident are you in them in the second half of the season?
1: I still feel good about the Yankees. Look, they're one of those teams, a little bit more of a basketball reference here, but they don't have to be the one seed in the conference, right? When they get to the playoffs, their ducks are in a row. Yeah. You feel like they got a shot to make some noise. And for me, it's just going to be about health for that team, right? And the ability to get Aaron Judge back and hitting home runs. And what Ben Rice has done coming on the way that he has been fantastic. The development of Cam Schlittler has been incredible. You know, you have a playoff series where, like, Schlittler and Max Fried are throwing against you. It's curtains in the short series, right? So they got options. It's are they healthy? If that's a healthy team for 162, I think they win that division by, I mean, no disrespect to the Rays, but probably, you know, five games, something like that. But you got to give Tampa credit because they constantly are just greater than the pieces individually.
0: They continue to do it, man. When you look at the trade deadline as a whole, taking things back to the nation's capital here for a second, the Yankees are one of the teams that have been rumored by Jeff Passan, I believe, to have called the Nats on C.J. Abrams. I don't know how familiar you are with the Yankee system or what they've had to offer. What type of deal would New York have to put on the table, GP, for you to feel comfortable with C.J. getting sent out?
1: Well, right now it would have to be astronomical. And the reason for that is, number one, Abrams has put it all together this season for the Nationals. So you're talking about, like, unequivocally the best offensive shortstop in baseball. I mean, yesterday, as he's delivering another home run in a huge game, showing the ability to present some clutch gene and come up in a big spot in the biggest game of the year. He's hitting over 290 with a 920 OPS and 25 home runs at the shortstop position. Now, he's not a particularly good defensive player, and long-term he should play second. But you're talking about a guy who's still got the control of multiple postseason pushes, right? So it wouldn't just be a rental.
0: Right.
1: You're getting two playoff runs out of C.J. Abrams. So if you're trading for him right now, if you're the Yankees, mm-hmm. I think you're giving up, you know, a king's ransom. It's going to be a package that kind of depletes your system in a sense. Think about some of the bigger trades we've seen mm-hmm. recently, like a Mason Miller package or some of those types of things, like one of the best prospects in baseball. So it would start with, you know, George Lombard Jr., their soon-to-be big leaguer, top prospect. And it'll be a package of players like that coming back for C.J. Mm-hmm. Abrams. But I don't think it's realistic, to be honest. I'm sure teams want him. The fact for Washington is,
0: how could you
1: they're gonna shop him in the winter, I think. But if you're the new president of ops, Paul Toboney, your team right now is two games back in the wild card. If they win today, they'll be one game back. They'll be a 3 over .500 or whatever it is. You're gonna walk into the clubhouse and say, "I just traded the guy that's the hottest and the second best player on the team." I mean, that's a tough one to do. Now, in the winter, when everyone's hanging out with their families all over the country, right, and you're not in the middle of a wild card race, that's a little bit easier, I think, and it's why I'm not convinced they won't do it. But if I'm Washington, by the way, I go to C.J. Abrams, Linnell, and I say, "Listen, man, we think you're a second baseman. We're going to make you the highest paid second baseman in the sport. You're young enough in your mid-20s. I'll give you an 8-year deal. You know, so maybe 9 if you have to go that far. But here's, you know, $26, $27 million a year, because I'm paying you as a second baseman, not a shortstop." And if he and Roc Nation say no, okay, there's nothing you can do. So now you flip him. But you got to try to sign him first. He's had a year good enough that this is who he was always supposed to be. He was the top 10 pick with the Padres. Right. He was a top prospect. He was one of the centerpieces in the Soto deal. This is him. I mean, this is not a mirage. This is not a fluke. This is a special player.
0: I know Nats fans, it would be like a gut punch if he ultimately got moved out. I guess we got some breaking news, very much breaking news. Nationals division as well as Athletics division. So Zuck officially reporting that Brady House has officially been recalled from AAA Rochester. And then Shay Langerliers of the A's officially out for the remainder of the year with a torn meniscus. I know he was a potential big trade chip out there for teams that were looking to add a bat to their lineup. Outside of the Nats, GP, the biggest revelation this year in Major League Baseball to you?
1: I mean, I think the fact that the Brewers have doubled down on last year and have a really legitimate chance in Milwaukee to finish with the best record in baseball, I think that's incredible in that market with that payroll. Now, think about it. Their GM and president, mm-hmm. Matt Arnold's the back-to-back two-time executive of the year, because of how well they've put that operation together. For them to have done it again here, and it's a different group every year. They kind of rearrange some furniture. And the breakout and the unbelievable season that Jacob Mizorowski's having, hitting 100-plus, touching 105 and change is astounding. Team-wise, it's the White Sox. I don't think it's that close. I mean, they have still, even with the last two losses the last couple of days, won 6 of their last 10. They're 5 over .500. You know, they're right now look like they're going to win the Central. They're doing it with power. They're doing it with some youth. They had, you know, three all-stars representing that offense and that team at the Midsummer Classic in Philadelphia. It's pretty amazing what they've been able to do. They were one of two teams at the all-star break that had, you know, three players on the club with 20 home runs. Nobody saw this coming. Nobody thought, think about it this way. Their manager could become the first manager ever to have lost 100 games in his first year last season and make the playoffs in his second season. Like, this just doesn't happen. So I give a lot of credit to the White Sox. Their GM, Chris Getz, when the year began, was answering questions about his job and his security. And now he's in the running for Exec of the Year.
0: another tremendous story throughout the landscape of Major League Baseball. GP, I'll let you out on this, my friend. Appreciate you as always. Do you think the pending work stoppage or the potential lockout is going to have any bearing on how teams operate at the deadline here?
1: So I actually asked a high-ranking executive in baseball about this week, and he said no, which I was surprised by. It's been a talking point for sure within the media. In fact, it's something I brought up several times, to be completely honest with you, as definitely being relevant to the deadline. But his point was there is so much uncertainty around it that nobody can really use that one way or the other as any kind of an indicator of what's going to happen. So yeah. I'll say no. I think, you know, is it a zero? Probably not. Are there some teams that are maybe sitting out a little more than they would? But I think for the most part, the aggressive teams have to be aggressive. And if you're taking on controllable contracts, you know, the work stoppage doesn't change a whole lot, really. So I'll say no, not as much as we think.
0: Grant, I appreciate you as always, my friend. Enjoy the game. Bring some good luck to the old Curly W's, my friend. Oh, before we let you go, man, I know I gave you like three before. We got to let you go on this, but really, we'll let you go on this. Before we brought you on, we were talking about best, you know, fast food breakfast chains. What is your number one seed, Grant Paulson?
1: Well, I think you graded it beautifully, by the way. The only thing I would say is you get the right sausage, egg, and cheese biscuit at McDonald's cooked to perfection.
0: Yeah.
1: It's tough to beat. But if you just asked me, let's rank these, I would actually go Burger King 1. My preference is a Burger King
0: ball.
1: Breakfast. I know. I mean, you look at me. Your boy knows ball. I'm a fan of their hash browns, a little circular, kind of crispy. Like, I like that better than the McDonald's, like, sleeve hash brown. So I'm going Burger King 1. I think Chick-fil-A 2 is a strong place for you. Now, the
0: dude, can I just cut you off real quick? Can I cut you off? You can analyze anything. For you to call it a sleeve hash brown, just knowing ball, man.
1: Well, but what I'm trying to tell you is the disrespect of McDonald's third is loud.
0: Well,
1: however, Chick-fil-A's breakfast never misses. It's hot. No. It's crispy exterior. It's hot on the inside. Like, I think you're Chick-fil-A's batting average on breakfast is higher than McDonald's, if I can say that. But
0: not being
1: good,
0: open on Sunday is a major flaw, GP.
1: It is. People got to eat on Sundays,
0: especially
1: too,
0: for breakfast. Especially
1: ideal.
0: For breakfast, post-church. Come on, man.
1: Yeah,
0: I thought they're missing the boat here.
1: Maybe a late-night Saturday out and about. You know, Linnell was dancing the jig at the club doing the Cotton Eye Joe.
0: What a pull. You bringing up the Cotton Eye Joe, by the way. Deep, deep cut if you're not familiar. Grant, I appreciate you as always, brother. I will chop it up with you soon, man. Thanks for making some time, brother.
1: All right. See you, buddy. Be good.
0: One of the absolute best talking all things Major League Baseball. Our guy, Grant Paulson, MLB Network Radio. You can also hear him weekdays 2 to 6:30 on 106.7 The Fan in D.C. as well. We have talked more seam ball on this show than we maybe ever have. That's because the trade deadline is right around the corner, man. If you missed it during the interview with Grant, I'll reset it here real quickly. This coming in from the news desk of our guy Carlos with a K. The Oakland Athletics, who are just god-awful, by the way, and going nowhere fast, they actually do have a piece of this roster that other contenders should have been interested in, talking about Shea Langeliers hitting .263, 23 homers, 51 ribbies, out for the year with a torn meniscus. A tough blow if you were a contender out there looking to poach him from Oakland. We'll see what happens here and who's the next big fish to either go down or get moved. Excuse me. In the world of Major League Baseball. I'm doing all this burping and belching. I haven't even had breakfast yet. I'll do so coming up in about 50 minutes. Let's do this as we take this bad boy to break here to pay some bills. When we come back, let's get back into the National Football League while we've got a shot. A record 10 NFL head coaches hired during this cycle. I'll give you the head coach that's most likely to exceed expectations, and I'll also give you the head coach that's under the most pressure. Next, here on Westwood One Sports.
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1: When you first saw her, she was out walking her dog. 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
1: All righty. Sunday morning sports continues. Appreciate our guy Grant Paulson stopping by the program. Yeah. 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You can check us out on YouTube as well. Man, so many different places we can go. We will bring you both of our staples today. We already brought you Nell's Super Six Pack. We'll also get you an installment of Say What coming up here momentarily as well. But I do want to get back into the NFL real quick just because it's here, dudes. Like, and when I say dudes, I'm talking to my dudes and dudettes out there as well. What's a dudette? That's a female dude.
2: It's funny. I was also using dudettes.
1: And Mr. Bojangles types at us in the YouTube chat and says Bojangles has the best breakfast. For me to leave Bojangles off this list,
2: it's not widely available.
1: It's not. So, Carlos, that's why you're my better half, brother. It's like, that's why maybe it's not, you know, maybe it's not eligible, as Tyler Perry, as Madea would say.
2: That's why can't have Jack in the Box on the list either.
1: Well, I've never Jack in the Box. That sounds freaky, if I'm being honest. Why does Mr. Bojangles have Joe Biden with a temp fade as his like profile picture? That's a sharp ass lineup, by the way.
2: You Mr. need to Biden. Have a picture of like Gregory Hines if you're gonna be Mr. Bojangles.
1: I was about to say, man. I actually do have Bojangles, Carlos, out in my neck of the woods, so I'm familiar with it. It's a Maryland, North Carolina thing, I believe.
2: Yeah, I've had it in outside of Charlotte. It's delicious. The chicken is absolutely phenomenal.
1: Yeah, but now Bojangles is gas, man. Bo-berry biscuit, ain't nothing like it. So I follow, y'all know I get weird on TikTok, and I doom scroll sometimes. That's why I look sleepy every first segment of the show. There's one rabbit hole that I've gone down is like the mukbang creators. They all have their like catchy sayings. There's one dude that's they're called mukbang creators.
2: Oh, okay. I heard a different kind of
1: thing. He said, I'm sorry. But no, I'll give you an example. There's this one guy named Mike. He's this bald, heavy set Caucasian fella. He's got a hoop earring. He wears a black t-shirt in every video. And he puts his food on this cutting board. And I'll give you an example. He goes, hi, I'm Mike. We're having pork chops, asparagus, Brussels sprouts, and a sweet potato. So let's get to eating. And he eats everything on camera. And it's just amazing. There are so many other guys that I think of. And the reason I brought up this and why I'm going down this rabbit hole is because there's this guy, this creator. His name is John Loves Food, and like he only shows from like his chest up in every video. All you see in the comments is, John, let us see the full build, bro. John, let us see the full build, bro. And what he does is, I have a water bottle here. It's a Chestnut Hill water bottle. Let's pretend this is a McDonald's bag. He'll go, McDonald's got some new menu items. And like he gets really excited, and he eats this food, and it's at such a hot temperature. The Bojangles cup that he got. It's grits. Bojangles has like a breakfast cup. Grits, eggs, sausage. You can put your gravy in there. And when he's eating it, you know how when you're eating something hot and you go. We've all done it. We're all greedy. We've all been there and had something too hot and you got to. And do the weird thing with your mouth. It looks very strange, and it caught my attention. And that's how we've gotten here. And I feel like I'm just wasting time here at this point. Let's get back to sports, shall we? There was a reason I went down the mukbang rabbit hole. It was because of the Bojangles comment. So excuse me. But as I mentioned, training camp in the National Football League underway officially this week for all 32 NFL franchises. We're 45 days away from the opening kickoff of the NFL season with the rematch of the Super Bowl, Seahawks-Patriots from Lumen Field on a Wednesday night, ladies and gentlemen. So that's a little bit different. In lieu of that, it got me thinking about what an offseason it's been. And I love the NFL offseason. It's one of my favorite times of year. It's where every team should be, every fan base should be geeked up and over the moon from a optimism standpoint. But we did have a lot of turnover this offseason by way of the head coaching chair. We had a NFL record. 10 different head coaches hired in this hiring cycle. And as I go through the list of guys that were, you know, brought on to a new NFL franchise, I think, man, there's going to be a wide range of success, is how I would put it. When you have, we're talking about 10 different teams here. So normally, you know, the new head coaches always end up having some sort of success. There's always that two or three guys that, you know, go over the moon and exceed expectations. Who was it last year in terms of who exceeded expectations as a new head coach? I'm totally blanking on the coaching cycle as I try to say this in real time. 24 was Dan Quinn and the Commanders. 23, you saw D'Amico Ryans and the Texans. Last year, it was Mike Vrabel and the Patriots. It happens each and every year where a new head coach comes in and has, you know, instant success. What I want to do right now, we can open up the phones on this as well at 310-840-4910. Of the 10 new NFL head coaches, let's go through the list, right? Robert Saleh with the Tennessee Titans. Clint Kubiak with the Las Vegas Raiders. Kevin Stefanski with the Atlanta Falcons. Todd Monken with the Cleveland Browns. Jesse Minter with the Baltimore Ravens. Mike McCarthy with the Pittsburgh with the Arizona Cardinals. John Harbaugh with the New York Giants. There are two more that I'm blanking on here in real time.
2: Mike LaFleur, by the way, just housekeeping.
1: Mike LaFleur, right?
2: Yeah, Matt Still with the Green Bay Packers.
1: With

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1: That's my homework assignment for myself.
2: Only we had a social
1: before
2: team.
1: I'm about to say before the next time I'm on air. Joe Brady of the Bills, Kevin Stefanski of the Atlanta Falcons. We had Clint Kubiak of the Las Vegas Raiders, Jeff Hafley of the Miami Dolphins, John Harbaugh of the New York Giants, Jesse Minter of the Baltimore Ravens, Mike McCarthy of the Pittsburgh Steelers, Robert Saleh of the Tennessee Titans. I'm doing it again. Bottom line is, of the new head coaches that were hired, who is under the most pressure? And then who's most likely to exceed expectations? I told you we'd bring the Giants back up. John Harbaugh, to me, is under more pressure than any other head coach that was hired this cycle. It was a two-name race for sure in terms of the other coach. The other coach was Joe Brady for me because I don't know what he's expected to change. But in terms of John Harbaugh, there is this Superman savior complex that I think Giants fans feel when it comes to Coach Harbaugh and what he is going to be able to accomplish there this year. Right, I think everyone assumes, oh, he comes from the Ravens. He's got, you know, this track record of winning, so on and so forth. I look at the Giants this way, right? They're a unit and a franchise that has a strong ownership group. The Mara family, one of the most respected families in all of football. They're normally known to, you know, get out of the way and let the football people, you know, make football decisions. And I expect them to do that. Depending on what happens this year, though, with the Giants, there could be some major change to the structure of the front office in terms of Joe Shane and whether or not he's the guy there picking the groceries. Like, I look at this Giants team, and everyone's happy about Jermaine Illuminor being back and the way that he played a season ago. Andrew Thomas will be healthy. The offensive line, to me, is their biggest question. In terms of that group. The other question is this, though, and there was a graphic that I bookmarked that I'll pull up here for you all in a second. Jackson Dart, despite what the numbers said, wasn't particularly great last year. He, more than any other quarterback in the NFL that played the amount of starts that he did, he threw to his first read more than anyone. So that's something that you worry about with a young quarterback. You obviously worry about his ability to stay healthy for the course and duration of 17 weeks. So I have major questions there. Great news that Malik Nabers isn't starting on PUP. I think that is something that's huge and helpful for that offense, obviously. And then the reviews on Malachi Fields out of camp, he's been compared to Plaxico Burress, guys. So some high expectations for the skill group of the New York Giants. But I think the quarterback is ultimately the difference maker. Him and that brain-dead running back that they have, why the hell does Cam Scataboo insist on doing things that jeopardize his health?
3: I can't defend
1: him. Is he
3: anymore.
1: On crack? He acts like he's possible. He literally acts like he takes pre-workout when he wakes up just for the hell of it. Like, tell Cam Scataboo to calm the hell down. One thing that Jackson Dart did say at the Fanatics Fest that got my attention, guys, we really only saw a quarter out of Nabers, Dart, and Scataboo last year.
3: Correct.
1: So they're the most promising offensive weapons. Obviously, the tight end on and pretty bullish on in terms of Theo Johnson, that is, the former Penn State tight end, and then Isaiah Likely. I think Jackson Dart is obviously the straw that stirs the drink and is going to be the determining factor of how successful that group is coming up in 2026. Harbaugh is the coach that's under the most pressure. To me, the coach most likely to exceed expectations is in Cleveland with Todd Monken, man. I look at Andrew Berry and what he did this offseason. The Browns, to me, put on a masterclass in terms of how you provide a supporting cast, how you insulate a young quarterback, revamping the offensive line with four new starters, adding to your skill group at the wide receiver spot based

0: off of last year. Let's be real. It's no shade to Jerry Jeudy. The Browns, real life, had a YMCA wide receiver group. I can go to a local rec center in any of the following counties out here in Maryland where I stay at and go get you some wide receivers, damn it. I don't know what the hell we saw that group in Cleveland running with last year. Here's the thing. They've got a quarterback competition that I believe is one of the most intriguing storylines of the entire offseason. Jeremy Fowler, if we've got it ready, Andrew, our guy Jeremy Fowler of ESPN, late last week on Friday afternoon, if I'm not mistaken, gave us an update, a little bit of an update, on where things stand when it comes to the quarterback competition in Cleveland between the veteran Deshaun Watson and Mr. Perfect Timing himself, Deion's boy, Shedeur Sanders.
1: Dan, I'm hearing that the Browns walked away from the offseason going into camp saying we need to see more. The Shedeur Sanders had a nice late surge at the end of OTAs and minicamp, closed the gap a little bit. Most people around the league still say that Deshaun Watson is the favorite. He'll be well positioned through this. But I think Todd Monken is going to go into training camp action and some preseason game action to figure out who his starter is. He just wants to see them in different scenarios, playing 11-man football, maybe taking some hits. Who responds? This is a true camp battle, maybe more so than some of the others. The good news for the Browns, whoever the quarterback is, Quinshon Judkins, quick add, running back hurt his ankle. I'm told he will be full go for the start of training camp. So they have a bell cow for the new QB.
0: Like I said, man, 10 new NFL head coaches hired in this cycle. The one that's most likely to exceed expectations for me is Todd Monken with the Cleveland Browns. It has everything to do with what his running mate Andrew Berry did. Andrew Berry put on a masterclass in how you insulate an offense for a young quarterback. It would be organizational malpractice if the Cleveland Browns don't go with Shedeur Sanders. You've revamped your offensive line, you draft Fano, you bring in Elgton Jenkins at the center spot. You make the trade for Titus Howard. You go out and spend big money in free agency on Zion Johnson. They have quite literally revamped that offensive line to where it should be a formidable group at the receiver spot. Like I said a moment ago, I could go out to any local YMCA in Maryland where I'm at and go get me a better group of wide receivers than what the hell the Cleveland Browns put out there last year. They draft Denzel Boston. They draft KC Concepcion. You still got Isaiah Bond there who proved to be a pretty formidable deep threat. I love what Cleveland has offensively. I do. I really do. Not to mention Harold Fannin coming back at tight end. Here's the thing, right? I was having a conversation with my brother last night. My brother said, man, it feels like, you know, Bronny, you know, or Shedeur rather, gets treated the way that Bronny should. Because Shedeur is actually, you know, a legit first round talent. Anybody that watched him in his 2 years at Colorado, you're not going to be surprised, rather, with what he does coming up this year with the Cleveland Browns, actually having an offensive line, actually having weapons. It should be very, very beneficial for one Shedeur Sanders. I expect him not only to win the job, but for him to be the biggest surprise of the 2026 season. I think that will be Shedeur Sanders. We'll put a bow on the show coming up on the other side of the break with the most highly anticipated audio vault at all of sports talk radio. Say what is next.
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5: Now, the latest forecast from the WSBT Weather Center.
6: Sun and clouds today with humidity rising, highs low 80s. A stray afternoon shower can't be ruled out. Skies stay partly to mostly cloudy overnight as we drop to the upper 60s. The heat's on this week with highs soaring to the upper 80s Sunday. High humidity will make us feel well into the 90s. Showers and storms possible late Sunday into Monday. Better chances for storms expected Monday. I'm WSBT 22 meteorologist Jessica Burns.

0: I know you heard the music a little bit longer than maybe you're accustomed to. This is real live sports talk radio. I had to use the bathroom, guys. I apologize. 310-840-4910 is the number. We tag in the super producer, Carlos with the K. And hi, Carlos. This is your time to shine. It's been an excellent show. We wrap things up the way that we wrap things up sometimes with the most highly anticipated audio vault in sports talk. Say what? Question mark.
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8: All right, I know we're up against the hard out, so let's make this one really, really fast, yet entertaining. We start off, Say What, with Niners general manager John Lynch, who we don't hear from enough because I don't really want to hear from him. But Kyle Shanahan and him were sharing a little story. John Lynch was sharing an anecdote about how he likes John Wooden and how inspirational he is in all of his quotes. John Wooden, of course, being one of the more winning head coaches in the NCAA history for men's basketball. But John Lynch was basically sharing another John Wooden quote with Shanahan at the same time as the trade went down for Myles Garrett and the Rams. Let's just take a listen to how that kind of broke down and how Kyle Shanahan said, oh, forget about John Wooden.
9: You know, I went back, and as I always do this offseason, I read some John Wooden. And one of the early things was that, everything he says is so poignant. It's like you read his book and you highlight everything. And one of them was, don't lose sleep worrying about your competition. Let them lose sleep worrying about you. You know, funny story, I was sharing that with Kyle right about when Myles Garrett joined the Rams. And he was going, man, that's really cool. And as we were speaking, that came out, and Kyle said, you know what, F John Wooden.
0: What? Well, speaking of Kyle, if you haven't been paying attention to the news.
8: Keeping it real.
0: he's struggling right
8: now.
0: Yeah,
8: not to make
0: pretty serious accident that he was in. He's going to be limited in training camp. Chris Forrester going to be the acting head coach for the Niners as Kyle Shanahan recovers.
8: Yeah, so, listen, I like to crap on Kyle Shanahan and the Niners because I think they just get away with murder. But, in a real-life situation, certainly want to, send thoughts and well wishes to him because, personally, nobody wants to go through that. But there is another side to the Myles Garrett trade that we don't really focus enough of, and that's Jared Verse. He's going to the Browns, right? So let's hear from Braden Fisk, his former teammate, and what Cleveland will be getting in Jared Verse.
10: Aside from how talented Jared was on the field, I think one of his best attributes was the way he was able to bring people together, the way he was able to, form a brotherhood and, just his leadership, just from a vocal standpoint and just of how he brought people together in the locker room and the weight room and on the field. I mean, he talked a lot of crap, there's no doubt about that, but he also did a really good job of, bringing everyone, around him, and I expect him to do the same thing in Cleveland, and, I think he'll do great things. Just the person he is. He just, he strives for greatness, and he does that bringing people along with him. So I expect nothing less from him.
0: I think Jared Verse is kind of slept on when it comes to this Browns deal. I just spent a bunch of time glazing Cleveland. I didn't say Jared Verse's name once.
8: Right.
0: Here's the thing, though, Browns fans. Let's not act like he's anything near Myles Garrett.
8: No.
0: He's not.
8: No, he'll be good, but calm down a little bit.
0: Not good enough.
8: At least Trey Hendrickson's out of your division. Oh, wait. All right. Not everybody happy with the LeBron James decision going to Philadelphia. On the people that are happy side, Dawn Staley, Kevin Hart, all the Philly sports media. On the unhappy side, Charles Barkley.
11: Well, I'm disappointed because I wanted him to go to Cleveland. I mean, because he has no natural affiliation with Philly. I'm going to be surprised. I'm surprised. I mean, he had no affiliation with the Warriors either. If he went to the Heat, that would have been a little bit different. But I thought it would be a great way to end the story to finish up in Cleveland. So I'm a little disappointed. But hey, you know what? It's his decision. But I'm just a little disappointed, plain and simple.
0: Good thing no one cares about your opinion, Charles Barkley. You're just mad because there's going to be another guy that's above you on the list of all-time great Sixers. Wasn't Chuck a Sixer at one point? Yeah,
8: he was. I think that's why he didn't want to go over there. Let's sneak this one last really quickly.
0: This
8: new Giants defensive coordinator, Denard Wilson, says the Giants will be built to win, ..
2: The New York Giants are built different. The New York Giants is built to make the playoffs. The New York Giants is built to go to the playoffs and win in the playoffs. The New York Giants will be built to win a Super Bowl.
0: Yeah!
2: Period.
8: Period.
0: Oh, man, that's probably the most positive Giants talk you'll ever hear on this program. I just got irritated. It was a good show until Carlos decided to ruin it with Denard Wilson.
8: Damn straight.
0: Whatever the hell that guy's name is. The Giants will suck this year. And as a result, Carlos's fall will not be as fun as years past. Thank you to Andrew. Thank you to Grant. Thank you to Carlos. Thank you to your calls. I'm back with you tomorrow on Westwood One Sports at 11 p.m. to 3 a.m.
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1: And it is a great day to be alive on Westwood One Sports. 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There's a lot going on. Trade deadline now just 8 days away in Major League Baseball. We had the WNBA All-Star Game last night. We've got training camps opening up around the NFL by this time on Wednesday. All 32 will be open for business all over the league. And, of course, we had the second, because I think this show refuses to acknowledge him as the single greatest, but the second greatest basketball player of all time, make another massive decision just 48 hours ago as LeBron James signed in Philly. Welcome in. We're going to go through all of it. We had nonsense at SEC Media Days this week. That's worth talking about as college football is now just a little more than a month away as well. We'll talk to Tyler Dragon of USA Today later in the show about those NFL training camps that are opening up all across the country. We'll talk to Mo Egger from Cincinnati about an hour and 20 minutes from now about the Bengals and the AFC North specifically. A lot to get to today. But, Kate, this is the first time in 4 weeks you took the 4th of July weekend off. Well-deserved, because you've been in the midst of, bringing life into the world and also moving into a new house at the same time. I took a couple weeks off as well for some family vacation time, and we're back together now. I have literally missed a third of your daughter's life by the two of us not talking for the last month.
2: I didn't realize it's been that long, Chris. It really has been like almost all summer, which is crazy. Yeah. It also feels like summer is like very close to... Yeah. We won't talk about that. But yeah, my daughter's missed her Uncle Chris, Uncle Matt.
1: Well, I'm back.
2: She's been doing great.
1: The sound of my voice hopefully doesn't lull her to sleep that easily, because I would take that as a bad sign about the show that we're doing. But nonetheless,
2: well, I wonder
1: I'm back.
2: If she would recognize your voice, because, you know, we talk for 5 hours every Sunday when I was pregnant with her. So, like, you know, they say babies get to know the dad's voice. Babies get to know the co-host's voice.
1: Exactly. So we're back at it here. And you mentioned it feels like summer is slip sliding away because training camps are opening around the NFL. I know it's still hot just about anywhere west of the Mississippi and south of Nashville and Raleigh. Steamy hot. It feels like summer. It feels, though, like football is coming, and we got a lot of football to talk about. As I mentioned, the LeBron signing in Philadelphia, plenty to get to. Let's just jump right into the deep end with the five biggest stories of the day and the week. We call it the high five.
3: Each other. Howard having an incredible year for the Lynx. Clark again on a bomb. Here's Clark. Will she try again? You bet! Caitlin Clark with three logo bombs within the first 3 minutes of this game.
1: Ryan Rocco on ESPN last night during the WNBA All-Star Game. I'm going to make an honest admission here, Kate. Other than the highlights that I saw this morning, I didn't sit down and watch the WNBA All-Star Game last night. I didn't carve out part of my Saturday night for the WNBA All-Star festivities. Jonquel Jones ends up winning All-Star Game MVP, becoming just the fourth player in WNBA history to have won an All-Star Game MVP, a league MVP, and a finals MVP. Names you may recognize: Candace Parker, Maya Moore, Lisa Leslie have all done it before. Did you watch the WNBA All-Star Game?
2: Chris, I watched about the first 3 minutes of it, and then I was with you. That was not taking priority of my night. We turned it off, and that was that. But it was fun to see highlights. Like, I seeing these on social media this morning, Caitlin Clark, a couple logo threes. Like, when you're not getting the alley-oops and the windmill dunks like you do in the men's All-Star Game, the NBA All-Star Game, you know, watching Caitlin Clark hit a couple logo threes, that's pretty cool. That's fun to see. So there were festivities here in Chicago all weekend, so the city, you know, was kind of alive with WNBA stuff, But yeah, no, it was not appointment viewing for me last night either.
1: Yeah, I was busy wallowing in another wasted Paul Skeen start. Had a season high 11 strikeouts. But the Buccos got a shutout by the Cubbies at PNC Park last night. 11-0. It was an ugly one. We'll talk plenty of baseball today as well. As I mentioned, the MLB trade deadline just 8 days away. But number four?
4: Four.
5: Being here doesn't mean you know it all, right? I don't know it all. I'll be the first person to say that. Being a leader is being comfortable with raising your hand like, Michelle, I don't know. Can you explain that to me? I don't know X, Y, and Z. I want to learn, right? Somebody, being around somebody that feel like they know it all, I don't want to be around that person, right? I don't want to be the smartest person in the room. I want to learn from somebody else.
1: So that's Jason Tatum. A lot of echo because he's standing in the middle of a gym amongst a bunch of little kids for a Jason Tatum Foundation basketball camp event over the weekend, Kate. He's basically saying, listen, I don't want to be surrounded by people that everybody thinks they know it all. I want to learn from those around me. It's a great message for kids. Nice work by Jason Tatum. But a lot of people, as the internet does, as we do in the social media age, also want to sit there and start to sift between the words that were said and start to wonder, is he talking about somebody in particular when he's talking about that? I know we're going to strip away what is a nice, wholesome moment for a bunch of kids at a Jason Tatum basketball camp, and we're going to make it about him and Jaylen Brown, but that's what some people are doing this morning.
2: There is no reality TV like the NBA. Like, these guys are like high school girls. They're so good at it too. The sly remarks, like the under the radar comments. The knock on Jaylen Brown is that, well, this is not a knock on Jaylen Brown. He's an extremely smart person. Like, that's been noted. He went to Cal. He went to a very smart school.
1: Oh, Jaylen Brown.
2: Jaylen Brown.
1: Yeah.
2: Yeah, he went to Cal, like noted, but he's also, it's been said that he kind of thinks he's the smartest one in the room. He thinks he's kind of a know-it-all. So that is certainly a shot at Jaylen Brown with the disguise of being a motivational speech for young children.
1: I love it. And the fact that Jaylen Brown stays in the Eastern Conference is now a part of another Eastern Conference title contender with the Sixers. The Sixers and Celtics, I don't think they've released the Christmas Day schedule yet for the NBA, have they? Maybe they have. I don't pay attention to when it comes out. But that's got to be a Christmas Day game, right? Sixers-Celtics on Christmas Day,
2: sure,
1: when everybody gathers around their TVs, whether it's for football or basketball. Yes. The back and forth, whether it's obvious and apparent or subtle and shady like that, is going to be a part of the entire discussion. We'll get into the Eastern Conference, definitely, and how it's affected by everything that's happened, including LeBron, who we'll get to in a second, a little bit later here on BetMGM Game Day. It's Westwood One Sports, Chris Mack alongside Kate Constable, counting down the five biggest stories of the day and the week to start the show. We call it the high five. Number three.
4: Three.
6: I believed in taking this, that all that was going to play into this, building this elite program. You have the branding of LSU. You have the history of LSU. You have the Tiger Stadium, most iconic place to play college football, the cathedral. And then you put that with us, with our systems, and I don't like talking about myself, whatever you call the Lane Kiffin factor. And you bring that in, as you allude to, and you combine that. I think that all goes into that. Now you have 12 players with Nike NIL deals, the first offensive lineman ever. No other schools above eight. We didn't say like 12, 11. We didn't say just SEC schools. So it's a big reason why we're here. When I said that first press conference, like, it's just different. We're going to make this thing different than anywhere else to go when you combine LSU and us, and you're seeing it. You know, we just on stage had that question in the Vanity Fair and all that, whatever. And as I walked off, and, you know, I didn't really want to say it, but, you know, when you talk about the changes of places, somebody said it the other day. They said, like, a month ago or whatever, they were like, well, he's been here 6 months and he's had more five-star signees and commits than he did in the previous 6 years combined. You know, that's kind of proof to me of the decision and of the combination of the two, us and LSU.
1: Lane Kiffin loves him some Lane Kiffin, Kate. He loves him some him. I know he filibustered for about 15 minutes after a couple of questions and during his opening statement at SEC Media Days this week. But between the power that the SEC already wields in college football's sort of larger landscape and now Lane Kiffin going to LSU, a huge matchup week three back in Oxford, Mississippi against Ole Miss. Hey, at least for right now, at least through the first few weeks of the season, the main character in college football is that guy, and he knows it.
2: Oh, he referred to himself in the third person during his Media Day speech, and he also talked about the Kiffin effect. Like, when you're talking about yourself like that and the effect that you have on college football, and he does have a massive effect on it, but, like, I don't know, do normal people refer to themselves as, like, the Kate effect? No, like, we don't do that. 2,807-word opening statement, Chris. He didn't want any questions on Ole Miss. He took up as much time as he could before any questions were allowed to be thrown at him. And I think there were only four total. So Lane Kiffin knew a thing or two of what he's doing, and he certainly is at the forefront of the conversation and drama and whatever you want to call it within college football this season.
1: Yeah, and at the top of the hour, I want to talk about, because, like I said, the greater, larger landscape of college football we know is heavily affected by what goes on in the SEC and the Big Ten. But if there's, like I said, a main character in the SEC and maybe in college football, at least through the first few weeks of the season, it's going to be Lane Kiffin. And I think it kind of crystallizes why the SEC holds as much power as it does when we talk about what the landscape of the sport looks like going forward. That's coming up at noon Eastern, 9 Pacific here as we get rolling on BetMGM Game Day. Continuing the high five with number two.
4: Two.
7: Here's the great news. It looks like everyone's doing all right. You know, the other driver seems to be doing all right. I don't want to speak to that because that's just secondhand knowledge. Kyle is doing good. He's got some bumps and bruises. He did suffer concussion in the accident, has some lingering effects from that concussion, and you know, we're kind of treating this, we don't have a protocol for staff members when it comes to concussions, but we do with players, and it's become very helpful. So Kyle basically is going to be like in the protocol, and Doc Nino and all the great doctors we have are giving him great care, and we're going to let, you know, the condition, the doctors dictate how he comes back, when he comes back. He's been in the building, so we've seen him. He's, you know, it's kind of like we do with our players, a phased back approach.
1: Kyle Shanahan, the news came out yesterday, Kate, suffered significant injuries in a car crash back on July 14th, almost two full weeks ago. And it's going to keep him from starting training camp with the Niners because of the effects of the concussion, as well as the broken nose, the broken ribs, the broken hand, 40 stitches in his face, everything else, including the severe concussion, going to keep Kyle Shanahan from starting camp with the Niners. I don't think this will end up being a massive effect on the Niners season because, again, I imagine Kyle Shanahan recovers from the effects of this concussion. At least that's what we're hoping. It is back on the sidelines, both at camp and for games very soon. But I do think there is some impact on the Niners getting camp launched this week without their head coach there.
2: Yeah, I mean, there has to be, right? And maybe it's more of like an emotional impact than really, you know, what goes on the field of just, you know, someone big is missing in the room, and that's your head coach. Very glad that everyone is okay, right? That's the first thing. But I think it's great that the 49ers are putting him through concussion protocol. Like, we haven't seen that ever for, like, a head coach, but it makes sense. If you put the players through that and your coach just had a concussion from a car accident, like, make him go through all the steps to ensure that he's healthy before. Because let's be real, Chris, the job of an NFL head coach is a little bit more stressful and demanding than maybe what you and I do on a daily basis. Yeah. So, like, making sure your head is ready to, your brain is ready to come back to that rigorous of a job, I think is pretty important.
1: Yeah. We'll get a little deeper in about 30 minutes into the immediate impact of Shanahan's absence at the start of Niners camp and just how much we think it will affect the Niners. That's coming up in just a little bit. But the five biggest stories of the day to start the show, the high five, you know where we're going with number one.
4: One.
8: As well, but this clearly for LeBron James, he looked at the rosters in Philadelphia after the Jaylen Brown trade. Remember, guys, like Stephen A. Courtney, the Sixers were not even in the picture, were not on the map until Bob Myers and Mike Gansey went out there and traded for Jaylen Brown. So you have Tyrese Maxey, you have B.J. Edgecombe, you have Jaylen Brown and Joel Embiid. So LeBron James looked at that roster. He looked at the Cavaliers roster. He looked at the Heat roster. And he is choosing the Philadelphia 76ers for a historic 24th season. But he's signing a two-year deal, a player option for a potential 25th season. So the Sixers and LeBron James are going into this that he could very well play a historic record 25th season. And this is about Bob Myers and Mike Gansey and a slew of their players from Tyrese Maxey, Jaylen Brown, Joel Embiid, all calling LeBron James, having relationships with LeBron James, specifically Tyrese Maxey, and selling them on that vision that it was about winning. And so LeBron James made a decision today that he believes the six.
1: Shams Charania Friday on ESPN talking about LeBron James' decision to go to Philadelphia and sign that two-year, $8 million deal that he was talking about there. There's a lot of different conversations that spin out of this, Kate, but you know, I remember talking about it right after the Lakers decided they weren't going to bring him back. And we looked at the landscape, and it was hard to figure out where LeBron was going to land that would get him in contention for a title again. And then, as Shams mentioned there, and we've talked about plenty, maybe the main character of the NBA offseason, Jaylen Brown, is traded to Philadelphia, if we want to talk about main character energy. And that changed everything, because then LeBron could look at the Sixers lineup and say, okay, me, Embiid, Edgecombe, Brown, Maxey, that's a championship starting five. We can maybe argue about the depth a little bit, but or a lot, but that is an NBA Finals starting five. And so I do have to give LeBron some credit here. He could have made an easy decision to go play in a comfortable spot in Golden State, or to put a bookend on his career in Cleveland or even Miami, where I imagine Pat Riley would let him call a ton of the shots with the Heat. Instead, he goes to a place that is notoriously difficult to play in Philadelphia, where the first time he has a bad night or the Sixers go on a rough stretch, he'll probably bear a large brunt of that because he feels like this is his chance to win a title. I give him some credit for that.
2: Yeah, it certainly is, of all the spots, the one that the pressure is on the most because of the roster that he's, or the starting five that he's joining. If he doesn't win a title with Philly, like, what's the conversation going to be for LeBron? But I think at the end of the day, that's what Rich Paul said and Shams reported, is that, like, LeBron, he's only playing to try and win. He's not playing for anything else. Clearly not the money. He took like a $40+ million pay cut, essentially, from his salary last year with the Lakers. So, like, it's all about winning a championship, and the pressure's on with Philly because that is the best spot for him to do it with that roster.
1: Yeah, and the dynamics of those starting five being on the floor together at any time, much less late in games, is going to be fascinating to watch play out. We'll dig into that a little bit later. The dynamics of the Eastern Conference now that you've got the reigning NBA champs, who really didn't see a lot of roster movement in the New York Knicks, still there, favorites in the East, but all of a sudden you look up and the Sixers are right there because they've got, I think, inarguably the best starting five in the NBA right now. And you've got the question of LeBron's legacy, deciding to go to Philadelphia for the final year or the final 2 years. Is that legacy, as like I started the show saying, the second best player of all time, is that legacy on the line with this move to Philadelphia? We'll start to dig into that next right here on Westwood One Sports.
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1: Coming up 1 hour from now, Mo Egger of ESPN 1530 in Cincinnati to talk Bengals as their camp opens this week and the AFC North as a whole as well. Top of the hour, just how much power does the SEC wield in college football as we've got legislation involved? We've got lots of big names trying to figure out what the future of college football looks like in the SEC after just wrapping up their media days. Maybe at the top of the list as far as entities that wield power for how that landscape gets shaped moving forward. And in 20 minutes, what's the immediate impact of Kyle Shanahan's absence at the start of Niners camp? Welcome back into BetMGM Game Day here on Westwood One Sports, inside the Westwood One Sports app, and live across North America on SiriusXM Channel 375 alongside Kate Constable. 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The big news of the week, we mentioned it at the top of the show, Kate, obviously, and we'll talk about it from a number of different angles today. LeBron James deciding to sign in Philadelphia on a 2-year, $8 million deal with the player option for what would be that record-breaking 25th season in 27-28 if he decides to stick around for a second season. Who knows? Maybe the Sixers win a title this year and LeBron rides off into the sunset. That certainly would be a nice little cherry on top of the LeBron James legacy, right? Like, we would look at LeBron then and he would be right there. I think he's already right there with Michael Jordan and Kareem Abdul-Jabbar as the three best players of all time. Obviously, plenty of people want to argue about who's fourth on that Mount Rushmore: Kobe, Russell, Wilt, whoever. LeBron has already cemented, I think, his legacy amongst that group, but a title with another team at the end of his career would really put a polish to the shine whenever that bust goes into the Basketball Hall of Fame someday. But is his legacy on the line in so much as if he doesn't get that ring in Philly, Kate, it could be, because we know what the Philadelphia media market is like. We know what Philly sports fans are like. It could be a dent in the armor of LeBron James if he goes out with a whimper in Philly.
2: Yeah, that's where my mind goes when you talk about legacy for LeBron in this last chapter of his career, is that what happens if you go to Philly and you don't win? Because on paper, let's just say that that's the best starting five in the NBA right now. I don't think that too many people would argue with that. Mm-hmm. So you go to a team that has, you know, unbelievable talent. You handpick the team you're going to. You take a massive pay cut, all because you want a fifth ring, another championship, and you don't get it done. One, you're right. Philly fans are going to go nuts. They're not going to hold back on LeBron at all. And it just kind of feels like it's the narrative on LeBron then at the end of his career is you went to the best place possible to win a title. You were ring chasing again, and you still couldn't get it done. Whereas Michael Jordan won all his championships with the exact same organization, the exact same franchise. Right. He didn't ring chase. He wasn't moving around to the best possible scenario. So LeBron has the luxury, I guess you could call it, of picking the very best spot where he has a chance to win a title. And if he doesn't get it done, I think that's where the conversation is that you ring chase and you still couldn't do it. Whereas Jordan, you know, did it with whoever was on the roster.
1: Yeah. And we make the comparison of LeBron to some of these other all-time greats, and immediately people go to, this is going to be his fourth, depending on how you want to define it, team he's played for. Like you said, Michael only played for one team. Well, don't forget Washington. There was the year in Washington, which was not particularly pretty. Kareem played for two teams. Russell, Kobe, they were single jersey kind of guys. Magic, Larry, obviously. But Wilt played for three teams. Shaq played for five teams. You know, two of the greatest big men in the history of the league. So I don't necessarily think it's the number of jerseys that are going to end up going next to LeBron's profile on the basketball reference page that takes away from the legacy. I think, like you said, a lot of it has to do with simply the outcome. Like, I hate to oversimplify it, but if the Sixers go to the NBA Finals this year, and let's say they get there and they don't win, okay? Let's say they lose to Wemby and the Spurs or SGA and the Thunder or Jokic and the Nuggets or whoever shows up from the West. If the Sixers get to the NBA Finals and don't win, I still think LeBron could look at that, and maybe that would entice him to come back, pick up the player option and come back for a second and year in Philly and 25th overall. But I think LeBron can still look at that and say, okay, I had a good run at the end. This wasn't Joe Namath with the Rams, right? Like, this was worth it in the end. But if the Sixers arrive in the playoffs next spring and get bounced in the first round, or forget that, get bounced in the second round, simply don't even make it to the Eastern Conference Finals, I think everyone, regardless of how it happens, even if it's because Joel Embiid gets hurt again, even if it's because, you know, Jaylen Brown and Tyrese Maxey want to argue over who gets the last shot, however it works out, I think it's all going to come to rest on LeBron's shoulders, and that will affect his legacy.
2: Yeah, because he's the difference maker in Philly right now, right? He's the one that he was the final piece of that roster where all of a sudden everyone said, okay, this roster can win a championship. I still think that the Sixers, you know, had a great shot of winning the East and going to the finals if with Embiid and Brown and Maxey. But the fact that now with LeBron moving over there, now in everyone's mind, they are one of the favorites to win the title. I mean, their odds shrunk significantly. So LeBron being kind of that final piece within the starting lineup that is what Philly fans, the media, people who cover the league think was the difference maker in taking them to a championship team. I think that is going to fall on LeBron. And he's the oldest. He's the most experienced. Like, you know, the oldest child sometimes has to bear a little bit more weight than the middle children. And he's the veteran. He's the leader of that team now. Like, it almost feels like this, well,

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1: It will be very interesting. I think we could spend a whole segment, and maybe we should later, talking about the dynamics both on and off the court of whose team this is in the biggest, most consequential moments, not just in the regular season, because everybody could take a turn with the ball during the regular season. But once playoff crunch time shows up, and if we're talking about a run to the Eastern Conference Finals or the NBA Finals, who's the one getting the ball in those moments? I don't know if Maxi strikes me. And again, I kind of want to save most of this conversation for later, but I don't know if Maxi strikes me as the guy who's going to say, no, I have to have the ball in my hands for the final shot. He strikes me as the guy that would be more than willing to draw attention away from an opponent's defense, maybe draw a double team and dish off to Jaylen Brown or LeBron for the big shot. But I did notice there was a are you the oldest, Kate, of the Constable clan?
2: No, I'm the third. I'm third of four. I'm a middle. I'm a middle kid.
1: Yeah. So I thought that was the case. I could sense a little bit of a sting there in those words when you mentioned that. Like, you know what? When you're one of the middle kids, you're just basically raised by wolves. I mean, yeah. The oldest gets all the attention and the youngest is the baby and you got to just survive. I could hear that in there.
2: And then the other middle child is the only boy in the family. So like he gets this special attention too. I'm just here, Chris. I'm just here.
1: Yeah.
2: Which, you know, I think I had the most fun of all the kids because I got the longest leash then being the middle yeah. child that kind of, you know. So I had my fair share of fun.
1: More.
2: Oh, I got away with
1: exactly.
2: a lot.
1: As for the question of LeBron's legacy and how it stacks up, like, again, we could argue about, like, his place on NBA Mount Rushmore. I don't think that's arguable. I think he's one of the top four of all time. Mm-hmm. I do think, here's the thing, regardless of what LeBron does in Philly, unless it's something wild, like winning two titles in the next 2 years, I don't think it changes the fact that there will always be people, whether it's my generation, your generation, a lot of basketball fans older than 25 or 30 years old, who are always going to look at LeBron as second best. Like, I'm sorry, I grew up watching Jordan in the 90s. I know what the GOAT looks like, and that's MJ. And I'm sure there are people, you know, our parents' generation, who would argue for Kareem because of his dominance just over a stretch of time as well. And certainly there's people who would argue for Kobe, or like we said, Russell, who won 11 freaking titles, granted at a time when the game was much different. I don't think, like, that's the only thing that gets LeBron's legacy in a positive way past Michael Jordan's, is somehow these Sixers win a pair of titles in the next 2 years. And then I think I'd be willing to take a step back and say, okay, he won six. He won them in four different places. And two of them came at the very end when he wasn't necessarily driving the bus, but he understood his role. I would then be able to sit down and have a legitimate argument with someone about him versus MJ for the greatest of all time. I still can't, even if he goes out and wins the title this year with the Sixers.
2: I think you're spot on with that. It would have to be two titles there. And I mean, coming at the age of 41, like, I mean, that's part of it too. Like, no one has played as long as LeBron James has played, and the way he keeps his body in like tip top shape and is still able to do this. I think that would strengthen his argument, not only being at the end of his career, but the age he is at the end of his career and the four different teams doing it. No one's won with four different franchises. And so that's huge, but you're right. Like, even if they do win a title this year, it will almost have an asterisk feel next to it of, okay, well, he had to go somewhere where they were just loaded in order to win this, even at that age, even all of that.
1: I think it's going to be, and again, we'll get into the dynamics of what it looks like in Philly, both on and off the floor a little bit later in the show here on BetMGM Game Day. But I do think a lot of it has to do with, again, let's blaze the golden trail for the Sixers and say they go all the way to the finals and win a title. A lot of it will have to do with what it looks like and how, you know, does LeBron come up with some of those big moments?

0: during that playoff run. Because, like we said, you're not going to be able to make this not Tyrese Maxey's team. Like, that's it's Maxey's team. And Embiid is going to be right there if he's healthy. And that's, I think, the only way the Sixers win a title is with a healthy Embiid. Embiid is going to be right there with Maxey. And I don't want to say Jaylen Brown and LeBron James are just sort of, you know, passengers, because, again, if they're going to win a title, those guys have to have big moments. But a lot of it is what it looks like if there were to be a championship run for the Sixers, and where LeBron and Jaylen Brown come up with those moments.
1: Yeah. I mean, if LeBron's hitting the dagger three to win the game, that changes the dynamic, that changes the conversation a little bit more than if he has, you know, 12-6 in a NBA, if he's whatever he's averaging, you know. So you're right. Those moments are kind of going to be what defines it. So not only do we have to wait to figure out, you know, if LeBron's legacy improves, if they can win two titles, but like his role within those two titles as well, that also plays a role in how this we is a great view trivia. Him going forward.
0: Yeah, this is a great trivia question from Kenny in our show chat. Who are the other three guys in the NBA to win titles with three different teams? And there's no way. I cheated. I looked it up because there's no way I was going to be able to come up with these names. Do you want to take a guess?
1: No, because I have no idea either.
0: Yeah. Okay. This is a perfect tease. Look at this.
1: Is one of them... I might just totally embarrass myself. Kentavious Caldwell-Pope, does he have multiple? No. Okay. Then I don't even want to continue.
0: the other three besides LeBron are names that you'll recognize, but as Kenny also mentioned in the chat, none of them are in the Hall of Fame. And we'll give you the answer. How about that for a great radio tease? We'll give you the answer. Plus, we got to talk about the impact of Kyle Shanahan missing the start of Niners training camp. All of that next here on Westwood One Sports.
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3: Breaking news. LeBron James has chosen to sign with the Philadelphia 76ers, joining Jaylen Brown in his final campaign. Can the King add another ring? Westwood One Sports.
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11: Now, the latest forecast from the WSBT Weather Center.
24: Sun and clouds today with humidity rising, highs low 80s. A stray afternoon shower can't be ruled out. Skies stay partly to mostly cloudy overnight as we drop to the upper 60s. The heat's on this week with highs soaring to the upper 80s Sunday. High humidity will make us feel well into the 90s. Showers and storms possible late Sunday into Monday. Better chances for storms expected Monday. I'm WSBT 22 meteorologist Jessica Burns.

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1: We've got an answer to the trivia question. We didn't plan to have a trivia question. That's not a thing we do here every weekend on BetMGM Game Day, but it came up because Kenny, who handles the sound for us here on Westwood One Sports, just threw it up in the chat as we were talking about LeBron James. Who are the other three players who have won titles with three different teams? I'll give you the answer in just a second. Plus, the breaking news yesterday, although the event happened almost 2 weeks ago, is that Kyle Shanahan will not be available for the start of training camp for the San Francisco 49ers. We'll talk about the immediate impact of that on the Niners in just a moment. Top of the hour, is Lane Kiffin the main character in college football in 2026? He certainly acted like it at SEC Media Days and has really since last January. But with the SEC power as it does, it's something to keep an eye on, especially up through week three in particular. We'll get into all of that in about 30 minutes. Mo Egger of ESPN 1530 in Cincinnati to talk Bengals and AFC North. A little later, we'll power rank first-year NFL head coaches, too, here on BetMGM Game Day alongside Kate Constable. I'm Chris Mack. Do you want to take one more guess, Kate, at the other three players besides LeBron James who have won titles with three different teams?
2: So Kenny was giving me a couple hints in the chat during the break. And so I figured out one, Danny Green.
1: Yes, he is Spurs, one Raptors, with, Lakers.
2: Yep. And then Kenny also, the other clue was guy known for big shots.
1: There it is.
2: Robert Horry.
1: Yes. Yeah. That's more than a hint. That's just giving you the answer, right? Rockets, yeah, Lakers, yes, and Spurs. Big shot ball.
2: Exactly.
1: So there's one
2: more. I don't know the third. I don't know.
1: Okay. I mentioned when I looked up the answer that I don't remember this guy playing for the other two teams that he won titles with. I just remember him with the Bad Boy Pistons. And then you may remember the best damn sports show period on Fox years ago.
2: Mm-hmm.
1: John Sally won titles with the Bulls and the Lakers as well.
2: I would never have gotten that in a million years.
1: Never would have either.
2: Wait, what were the teams he won it with again?
1: Pistons, Bulls, Lakers. I don't remember him being on a Bulls title team, but apparently he was.
2: I was going to say the Bulls. Which year? Wow. Okay. Well, good for John Sally.
1: Also, great cameo in, I think it was Bad Boys 2. Maybe both of the first two Bad Boys movies. Doesn't matter. John Sally, Robert Horry, Danny Green, the other three guys to win three titles, or to win titles with three different teams, which LeBron will try to make it four this year and maybe next year in Philly. We mentioned it off the top of the show, and it was a big story that broke yesterday, Kate. Kyle Shanahan going to miss the start of Niners training camp, recovering from injuries suffered in what sounds like was a pretty bad car accident on July 14th. Broken ribs, broken hand, 40 stitches, a lot going on there. Including a concussion that he's still suffering from the effects of. I don't think it's going to end up being a massive story in the course of the Niners season, especially by the time the regular season kicks off and the Niners are battling with the Rams and the Seahawks for positioning in the NFC West and maybe getting back to the playoffs. But I do think if there is one time where it's really important for a head coach to be around and present, it's those first couple days of training camp where you're sort of setting the tone and starting to build the culture. Now, the Niners have a lot of guys who have been a part of building that culture over the years who haven't gone anywhere, right? Purdy, Kittle. We could run down the list of names of guys that are on that roster for multiple years now. But I do think this is the worst possible time, maybe, other than deep in the regular season, for your head coach to have to miss some time. Because as much as Chris Forrester, who is going to take over as the interim head coach, has been familiar with Shanahan, has been a part of the Niners staff going back since 2019, as much as he's been a part of it, I still think it's a bump in the road you have to move past if you're the Niners at the start of camp.
2: Yeah, it's, I mean, the start of camp is when all the little details are put into place, and Kyle Shanahan just being one of the more detail-oriented head coaches in this league, I think that's where the impact comes in versus anything long-term. I mean, just not having his voice on the field and all the little intricacies that make the 49ers so dangerous offensively, like that's, I think that's the biggest thing. But outside of that, like, yeah, a lot of the staff has been there for a while. So I don't think like the flow or the structure of camp, like things like that, that's not going to change. It's just that when you don't have the voice of Kyle Shanahan to stop a play and say, nope, you need to pause here, you need to be a split second faster here, or those types of things that other coaches just, they're not Kyle Shanahan. So that's the biggest impact. And especially when all the new, you know, the new playbook, the new installs are going in early on. Like, I think that's where his absence will be felt the most versus anything long term. I don't know. Maybe you see it affect the first couple games of the 49ers aren't as crisp, but I don't even think that that's necessarily a thing.
1: Yeah, I don't think so either. I mean, hopefully for not just Kyle Shanahan's sake, but everyone's sake in San Francisco, he's back sooner rather than later. And it doesn't affect them. But if it does, I don't think it's going to be a major impact. There's plenty of baseball today. We will talk deadline a little bit later and just what the market looks like. Are there really any sellers out there? And some of the teams like the Blue Jays, the Reds, the Tigers, maybe even the Mariners, Padres, who may view themselves as sellers with the deadline just 8 days away. But you hear the sound of the bat hitting the ball, and that means a reward's being dropped into your account inside the BetMGM app. You can take a swing each day in their free-to-play game. You get a hit, you'll score a reward. Depending on whether your hit was a single, double, triple, or homer, you get a bigger reward. 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You get that hit. You win a prize, maybe even a $50 bonus bet or an odds boost token, parlay boost token, same game parlay boost token, all inside your BetMGM app. And we will get into what the deadline looks like with just 8 days to go until the Major League Baseball trade deadline a little bit later in the show. Coming up next, though, just how much power does the SEC wield in college football, especially when we talk about the landscape of the sport going ahead into the future? That's next right here on BetMGM Game Day.
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1: 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It is BetMGM Game Day. Chris Mack alongside Kate Constable. Mo Egger just from Cincinnati hosts afternoons on ESPN 1530 and 700 WLW in Cincy. And we'll talk to him about the Bengals and the AFC North. Maybe even ask him about the Reds, too, and where they're at with the MLB trade deadline now just 8 days away, which we will get into that discussion about who's willing to sell in this market a little bit later. We're also power rank 1 hour from now. First year NFL head coaches based on expectations and how well we think they're going to do. Plus, we will get back into a conversation on the ripple effect of LeBron James signing in Philly across the rest of the NBA's Eastern Conference. But we heard Lane Kiffin at the top of the show, Kate, and I say it only partially joking. It feels like he's got some serious main character energy for at least the first few weeks of the college football season, culminating week 3, September 19th, a Saturday night in Oxford, Mississippi, LSU traveling to play Ole Miss. And we can get into that game specifically and just the, I think it's going to have a massive effect, but we can get into that in a couple of minutes because the SEC is what allows Lane Kiffin to have this main character energy. The SEC is what drives so many of the conversations in college football. And look, we're both Big Ten alum. We both live in Big Ten country. So maybe we look at it as the Big Ten having just as much impact. But when there are people in the SEC talking about breaking away, holding their own playoff, making their own set of rules, and sort of leaving the sandbox, taking their ball and going home, and people taking it seriously, I think it shows just how much power the SEC does wield in college football. And during SEC media days earlier this week, Commissioner Greg Sankey was just asked straight up about the seriousness of those conversations taking on behind the scenes in the SEC about breaking away from the rest of college football.
2: So you phrased the question of how real. So I'll take that as like real or not real. So they're real. People have talked about that. They've opined about the frustrations that bring them to the point of saying we should look at something significantly different. I do not believe that is a leverage point. I think that's just honest communication. I would prefer that stay in a meeting room or on a video conference and not be part of the D1 ticker the next morning, but I don't control all of that. And what I think is important is those comments represent a high level of frustration with the circumstance in which we find ourselves. We have regulated ourselves more aggressively than other colleagues by choice across our league. We've had different academic eligibility restrictions in the past. So we've had different transfer restrictions in the past. So some of what you hear comes out of a culture that we can regulate ourselves. But the frustration that exists is when you go to a meeting 8 years ago, we want to change the volunteer coach rule in a Division I setting, and the Division I membership can't see their way through change, and so that creates risk.
1: That's Greg Sankey, SEC commissioner, earlier this week at SEC Media Days, continuing to allow the conversation to drive forward, Kate, of the possibility of the SEC breaking away from the NCAA. And look, I think the NCAA, especially in regards to college football, is basically a toothless body. It doesn't really have much effect. Its effect is much more seen in basketball, obviously, where it negotiates the rights for March Madness. But as football goes, the NCAA has very little pull. It just doesn't. And so I don't blame the big boys in college football if they're thinking about just telling the NCAA to go kick rocks and managing the sport on their own. I think you have to find somebody who can lead that governing body, and they can't necessarily have ties or partialities to the SEC or the Big Ten or any other conference for that matter. And that's going to be difficult. But the SEC talking about breaking away on their own, as much as the SEC drives the conversation in college football, doesn't sound realistic to me. Or do you think they wield enough power that the SEC could say, nope, we're done with this charade. We're going to go off and do our own thing.
3: I think where the power comes in is the ability to say that, right? Like, it might not happen ever, but just saying that gets everyone scared. It gets everyone talking. And all of a sudden, so like without even leaving the NCAA, the SEC still has power over everyone. And I know Greg Sankey said this isn't a power play move. This is real type of thing. But I think that's, essentially what it is. It's negotiating. It's the position of strength that the SEC has. And you could say Big Ten too, because even if they just say, you know, we're thinking about leaving, all of a sudden that has a ripple effect across all of football, and everyone gets their panties in a bunch. And the SEC hasn't even left yet. So like, that's kind of where the power struggle comes in, is the SEC doesn't have to do anything really. They just have to talk about it, and changes are made in college football.
1: Yeah. And I think that's the more concrete takeaway. The more realistic option here is not, you know, people hear coaches around the SEC and Greg Sankey, the commissioner of the league, talking about breaking away from the NCAA. I don't think it's realistic to consider the SEC breaking away and, for instance, holding their own playoff and crowning their own national champion. Like, if they were to try to do that, I think they do lose a lot of legitimacy. I think it's them leading the conversation about the SEC and the Big Ten and maybe even the other Power Four conferences talking about breaking away and creating their own governing body. Because at this point, without politicians, unfortunately, trying to take control of it, which they're trying to do with this Protect College Sports Act that's being discussed by lawmakers right now, without that, there is no one guiding this thing. So somebody has to step up and take charge and say, hey, we need somebody minding the shop and making sure that it's fair and equitable for everyone. And I understand that that's going to include Sankey and Tony Petitti of the Big Ten angling for the schools and the teams in their conferences. That's why I said earlier, it's got to be someone who is somewhat neutral or impartial in this thing who can sort of step up and lead this going forward, because it's not going to work with the NCAA leading the way. And there's got to be a way to find a system that can work, that does include not just the SEC and the Big Ten and Notre Dame, but includes the Big 12, includes the ACC, includes the Group of Six. And I feel like we're getting closer to that, but I think Sankey acknowledging the elephant in the room is real and not just the hallucination. That's a real elephant over there in that corner, is a big part of this maybe gaining some momentum going forward.
3: So I totally agree with you. I think you need a third party type of person, group to govern the SEC, the sport in general. But isn't that essentially just creating a new NCAA? Just right. And then the SEC and the Big Ten have power over what rules that new governing body has. Like, it feels like we're just kind of going in a circle here with college football of like, we're going to phase out the NCAA, but we still need someone like it. We just want different rules and things like that. And then it kind of goes back full circle of, okay, you just right. created a brand new NCAA just under a different name and having different rules. And that might be the answer to it. Like, that's not necessarily a bad thing, because clearly the NCAA isn't doing a whole lot right now. Like, it's not working with the power, whatever, that the NCAA has. But eventually I feel like we're just going to be creating a new NCAA, just it won't be called the NCAA.
1: Yeah, and I think that might be, like you said, it's not necessarily a bad thing. Like, I think somebody I think somebody actually having the power and the willingness to enforce things in college football and to create rules in what is now the Wild Wild West would be important. And whether it takes lawmakers to build the structure of what it looks like, okay, we can't expand a conference beyond 20 teams, and you can't leave one Power Four conference to go to another without, you know, playing independent for a few years. It prohibits the poaching of, because the Super League conversation that has been out there for the last few years, and the powers in the Big Ten and the SEC and Notre Dame all coming together to put their own thing together, is going to include the poaching of the Clemsons and the Florida States and the Miamis from the ACC and whoever may get poached from the Big 12 as well. And I think that's what we all want to avoid. Like, I don't have any great interest in there being some sort of college football Super League. I think I'd like to see the Power Four remain the Power Four, the Group of Six still have a seat at the table, and still retain the ability for programs who are at the Power Six level now to climb up and join the Power Four ranks if they can find the level of success necessary to join the big boys, and have a structure built around the whole thing. And I'm not talking about promotion and relegation or anything like that, but have a structure built around it that makes sense. And everybody shares in the wealth, and we really do have a true Power Four and not the two big boys, the SEC and the Big Ten, and then the Big 12 and ACC fighting for the scraps.
3: Right, because if it does go to a super conference, it almost just feels like all of those smaller schools, even the ones left over from the Big 12 and the ACC, are they're done. Like, all the TV rights deals, all the money is going to go, is going to follow that super conference. And so what are those other schools that are left behind? What type of revenue are they bringing in every year if right. they don't have a part of the TV deals and all of that? So essentially they're going to get phased out, and it might be a very long time before that happens, but like it's, they're going to kind of become totally irrelevant. And it's just going to be that super. So I think we need those smaller schools. We need the Boise State type of things, mm-hmm. the Arizona State type of, you know, schools. I think that's important for college football. So if those go away, I mean, I think that's just doing a disservice to the sport and, you know, not many as many opportunities for kids to play. Like, this is still a college sport. As much as these are professionals, they're still kids playing college football.
1: Right. And it may mean millions and millions and millions more for the big boys, but I think it's cutting off their nose to spite their face. And it's mm-hmm. chasing the quick dollar rather than enhancing the health of the sport overall. Like you talk about, having those teams that can be a part of the conversation, the group of six teams, the SMUs, the North Texases, whoever it may be. I'm just throwing names out there. To have them still have a seat at the table is very important. And I think some folks get so caught up in, say, conference pride, especially in the SEC, that they hear the rumblings of, oh, the SEC might break away, and they look at it as simply the SEC going off and doing their own thing. No, I think this is a chance for Greg Sankey and the SEC, like I said, to sort of forge the path forward with hopefully help from Tony Petitti and the Big Ten and the Big 12 and the ACC and then the Group of Six, and everybody sort of marches forward together in the opposite direction of the NCAA. And just the same way they've built a college football playoff committee, they build a governing body that actually holds schools and athletic departments and football programs to the rules and has a structure in place that isn't constantly shifting every 4 or 5 years either, because that's a big part of it for college football as well. The traditions that have been lost over the years through conference realignment, all of that. One thing that I think is going to happen in the first few weeks of this season specifically, Kate, and it's in the SEC, is that September 19th game in Oxford, Mississippi. I think it's a 7:30 kick on ESPN between LSU and Ole Miss, is going to be the early peak, if not the total peak, of the college football regular season. Because one of the other things we've lost is that you get deep into October and November, and yeah, there's still important games being played. Teams fall out of the playoff chase with too many losses. But I don't know if one game necessarily, aside from maybe Ohio State, Michigan, and a couple other rivalry games, necessarily will have the same weight that this LSU-Ole Miss game is going to have in week three. Like, with Lane Kiffin being the main character of college football right now, we don't usually get these kind of conference matchups, in-conference matchups, early in the season. But this is just massive for so many reasons. And I don't know if I've ever looked forward to a September college football game that will have this much emotion and this much meaning behind it as that one, week three, September 19th in Oxford.
3: Chris, there's I think it's a late October, early November date where everyone's like, you better not have a wedding on that day because there's right. so many great matchups, right? Like, you better not have a wedding on September 19th and the ceremony at 6:30 p.m. because everyone will be glued to their TV. Like, that is the biggest game in college football until those later games, but it might be the biggest game yeah. in college football all around because of right. the narratives for it, not necessarily the on-field play or implications of, you know, standings or record or anything like that, but just Lane Kiffin going back to Ole Miss. The fact that this game's being played in Oxford, like, that is huge. So, yes, I mean, anyone who watches college football, anyone who pays attention to college football, even in the slightest, I feel like is going to be glued to their TV that night for that game. And honestly, like, you'd have to imagine all game days, whatever network it is, their game day is going to be at that, oh, at yeah. that game. Like, all the TV will be there. So it's going to be huge. It's going to be huge. And you're right. Early September games, like, yeah, we got Ohio State, Texas last year with Arch Manning making his first start. Like, that was a big game, but I still would put Lane Kiffin going back to Ole Miss after how last year ended and his departure there with the, his team making the playoff, him choosing, like, the narratives are just unbelievable that that is going to be one of the best weeks of college football very early on.
1: Yeah, and like you said, there are always big games early in the season, like some of the kickoff classics, Clemson, LSU. We'll have Texas, Ohio State again this year. But you don't get an in-conference matchup with not just this much emotion and meaning behind it, but also two teams that I would think, if things go the way they expect them to, will be a part of the playoff conversation late in the year, and we'll look back on that game as having a massive impact on whether they, I mean, it may end up getting used by the committee in December to decide the playoff field. Like, oh, yeah. Well, remember when LSU went into Oxford and beat Ole Miss? Or remember when Ole Miss held off LSU in that week three game? It may end up deciding a lot of things. And that's why I think this one is just so unique. It may be the biggest September college football game when you roll everything up into it that we've ever had. And I don't like to do, like, you know, the big grandiose statements, but I really think it might be. Coming up in about 20 minutes, LeBron's impact on the Eastern Conference as a whole. The Sixers aren't priced as the favorites in the Eastern Conference right now, but should they be? Where do the Celtics fall in all of this? What about the Pistons, who had the best record in the East last year? We take a look at the Eastern Conference as a whole and LeBron's move to the Sixers' impact on that in 20 minutes. But coming up next, we talk Bengals, training camp about to open, and AFC North with Mo Egger of ESPN 1530 in Cincy. He joins us next right here on BetMGM Game Day.
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1: And yeah, there's a ton going on. Obviously, the Major League Baseball trade deadline is just 8 days away. We'll dig into that about an hour from now here on Westwood One Sports. Chris Mack alongside Kate Constable here on BetMGM Game Days. Anybody yet ready, willing, and able to sell? We saw one move last night. Will there be more and many more moves of a larger nature to come over the next week or so? We'll get into it just a little bit. Top of the hour, we will power rank first-year NFL head coaches. And in 20 minutes, LeBron's move to Philly and the ripple effects on the rest of the NBA Eastern Conference. But training camps have opened in several spots already. And by this time on Wednesday, they will be open everywhere across the NFL, including in Cincinnati, where the Bengals have gone out and tried to bolster their defense. You got a healthy Joe Burrow, which means just about anything is possible. Here to talk to us about all of it from ESPN 1530 and 700 WLW in Cincinnati, the great Mo Egger. Good afternoon, Mo. How you doing, my friend?
2: Doing well, guys. How are you?
1: Great. Let's start there with Joe Burrow. He said multiple times over the last year that he feels like this Bengals team, I guess, can do more. And they've always been somewhat, you know, veiled comments. Is it subtle shade toward the organization? Is it maybe a foreshadowing of Burrow not being happy with the organization and wanting out at some point in the future? But I think all of that smoke, maybe, that's sort of lingered around this offseason doesn't necessarily add up, at least in my opinion, to what the Bengals are actually capable of this year. Just what are they capable of this year? Because I am high on the Bengals. I know some people are, some aren't. They don't think enough was done with the defense. But I think as long as Burrow is healthy, like I said, anything's possible.
2: Yeah, I think if all the pieces fit on defense, and that's probably a pretty big if, but if all the pieces fit on defense, they have a chance to be one of the best teams in the AFC. We do a lot of, and I know this is done around the country, but we certainly do a lot of it here, a lot of Joe Burrow psychoanalysis, to the point that I think it's exhausting, right? I mean, every syllable of every press conference is just parsed. We're constantly reading his body language. You know, is Joe unhappy? Why is Joe unhappy? What's Joe's mood today? This offseason, though, when he has spoken publicly, I think his vibe mirrors the fan base. He is re-energized. He's rejuvenated. And so I think we're always talking about, like, where's Joe mentally right now? And this could obviously change based on how the season unfolds. It feels like he's in a great place. His exact words were, quote, "We have what we need," which to me, that sort of puts the onus on Joe Burrow to go get it done. But I think if you're a Bengals fan, if it's now all about Joe Burrow and the pieces around him are good enough, you feel pretty good about that, right? It's remarkable. There aren't a lot of teams that win six games one season and the next year you leave one side of the ball totally intact. That's what they've done offensively. They probably are putting Joe behind the best offensive line he's ever played behind, which frankly is not saying much, but you start there. It's Joe, it's Jamar, it's T, it's Chase Brown. It's an offensive line that at the end of the season last year was playing very well. Oh, and this offseason, as opposed to last year, they actually made an attempt to try to fix the defense. Now, I would argue they could have made one more move because I'm not sure what they're doing at linebacker is going to work. But if you look everywhere else defensively, they have addressed specific needs, safety, interior of the defensive line, edge rusher. I'm not sure who the slot corner is going to be. But beyond that, you look at the pieces they have on defense and you feel like if they come together offensively, we know what they are. The idea for this team this year is to not do what they've done seven times over each of the last two seasons, which is score 30 points or more and lose. This offense has cooked often the last couple of years. They haven't taken advantage of it. You assume that the defense is better and the offense cooks, this team's going to win a dramatically larger number of games in 2026.
3: Mo, let's say the defense comes together and it looks great early on in the season and things are clicking how the organization hopes they will. How do the Bengals stack up within their division?
2: Well, I think what people are sort of buying here is that they have a chance to take advantage of a division that's in transition, right? Because every other team has a new head coach, including in two cities where they never have a new head coach. And so Jesse Minter is from Cincinnati, so you'll find a lot of people who think he's going to be awesome. And I'm among them. I've known Jesse since he was in college, but he's still a rookie, new head coach. The Baltimore Ravens are considered the favorites in the AFC North, and I think understandably so, but that's not a team without questions. At some point, Derrick Henry's going to have to show his age, I guess. And then there's maybe going to be a little bit of an acclimation process in Pittsburgh with Mike McCarthy, although he's obviously very familiar with the quarterback, and the Browns, frankly, just simply aren't going to be very good. And so I think here, you know, what the Bengals have done this offseason has been terrific, right, in terms of adding players, but the timing is also really good for them as well. Division in transition. I think the frustrating thing about last year here and in other cities was the AFC seemed to be very wide open. Right now, because of the relative ease of the schedule, the Bengals are projected to be favored in 15 of their 17 games. They don't have to play a divisional primetime game on the road. A lot of things externally set themselves up for the Bengals to have success. And something else that I think is also worth pointing out, we've joked about it a lot on our show. There's been nothing to talk about since mid-May. Why? Because you don't have a player angry at his contract. We don't have Trey Hendrickson grandstanding because he wants to be traded or wants a long-term deal. We don't have a rookie like Shamar Stewart last year holding out, which never happens in this day and age. And he held out the first few days of training camp and had some things to say about how the whole process was playing out during minicamp. They don't have the threat of a hold-in. They don't have a player angling for a new deal, threatening to get traded. And for the last 4 or 5 years, those things have been off-season mainstays in Cincinnati. And so I think when you look at the environment around the team and you look at the environment around the Bengals in the division, yeah, they've made their team better, or at least they think they've made their team better. But it does feel like because of just the overall state of the division, the AFC, and how the offseason has unfolded, that this is their time.
1: So all of that said, Mo, you know, the handful of signings on the defensive side of the ball to bolster what was a terrible defense last year, the draft picks that were taken on that side of the ball, everything staying intact on the offense from an offense that, like you said, when it cooks is just deadly. How much pressure is on Zach Taylor?
2: A lot. I mean, you know, you think at the beginning of last season, we were talking about a new defensive coordinator and a whole bunch of new coaches on both sides of the ball. Without success, head coaches typically don't get a chance to clean house multiple times. And maybe cleaning house would be a bit of an overstatement, but still, like last year it was, well, they're going to be better because of all the new coaches. Most of us saw through that and said you didn't fix a bad defense from 2024. But okay, last year it didn't work because the front office didn't do enough to make the defense better. This year, they've done some very uncharacteristic things for this organization, trading away cheap labor in the 10th overall pick in exchange for an expensive guy in Dexter Lawrence. That is the most un-Cincinnati Bengal type move ever. So kind of feels like the front office has done its part. Zach Taylor's swapped out defensive coordinators and a lot of position coaches. He's got Joe Burrow. If he stays healthy, and they don't win, I think the finger is going to be pointed very squarely at Zach Taylor. And while this is a famously patient franchise, my guess will be that if this season looks anything like last season, the Bengals will have a new head coach in 2027.
3: So it's been since 2022, the Bengals have made the playoffs. Quite a while. I mean, this that franchise hungry for a playoff berth. If they don't make the playoffs this year, what's the reason going to be for that?
2: The same reasons as the last 3 years. Either Joe Burrow gets hurt again, and unfortunately that's his track record. As awesome a player as he has been when healthy, he's not healthy enough. He's played 6 NFL seasons. In 3 of them, he has spent significant time on the injured list, twice with season-ending injuries. So that's the first one, right? Can he stay healthy? Can he play at least most of the 17 games?

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1: For all of the upgrades they've made, their worst position group last year was linebacker, and they literally haven't touched that position. Didn't sign any established free agent, didn't draft one. So they kind of are riding and dying with two guys who, as rookies last year, really struggled. They're banking on those guys being significantly better. If they're not, and the other pieces don't fit on defense, then the dramatic improvement we're all expecting from that side of the football isn't necessarily going to take place.
2: Mo Egger of ESPN 1530 in Cincinnati with us here on BetMGM Game Day on Westwood One Sports. 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I want to go back to that defense because, like you said, Mo, they didn't make any moves at linebacker. But I mean, I, again, personally, as someone who is in an AFC North city, was impressed with the moves that they made up front. Dexter Lawrence, you mentioned, Mafe Allen, and then obviously the safe moves at safety that you mentioned, Brian Cook. Really liked Kyle Duggar in his limited work with the Steelers last year. I think that's a nice move for their secondary as well.
1: Mm-hmm.
2: You did mention earlier, though, the worry that, you know, how does it all come together? And the first 4 weeks of the schedule is not really a chance to sort of slowly ease into this thing. Tampa, a trip to Houston, a trip to Pittsburgh, Jacksonville, before maybe a little bit of a respite against Miami in week five and an early bye in week six. Is there a concern that if Al Golden doesn't get all the pieces doing what he wants them to do, that they put themselves behind the eight ball and are just having to go out early in the year and light up the scoreboard again to win as they have the last few years?
1: Yeah, and along with that is, for all of the success the Bengals have had offensively, they're always bad at the beginning of the season. You know, last year they did start 2-0. Joe got injured in the second game, but their first game of the season against the Browns offensively, they were atrocious, and they were a missed kick away from losing that football game. So I think you sort of combine the two. It's like, all right, they do have a track record, even with all this weaponry, even with Joe Burrow, the track record is they start slow on offense. Okay, well, if they start slow on offense and the defense doesn't coalesce quickly, what is that going to look like? There's a very legitimate fear. I think, like, if you go, okay, look at the AFC North, maybe there's going to be a little bit of an acclimation process early in Pittsburgh and Baltimore and Cleveland. That means the Bengals have a chance to kind of get out in front and play from ahead. They have seven straight 1 o'clock Sunday games, so no schedule weirdness. They've got to take advantage of that. And the way they do, I think it's going to be interesting to see how much the starters on defense play. Because last year, the starters on defense played in the preseason a lot, and they were terrible. And that sort of foreshadowed how they were going to play once the actual game started, real game started. I think it's going to be interesting to see how much those guys go. But yeah, if it doesn't come together quickly, understanding they have a track record of slow starts on offense, and then looking at the opponents they play, there's a very real fear that they could blow their opportunity to, I don't know, start from ahead. They're always starting slow and playing catch up in the middle of the season, and I think there's a real hope that that changes this year. It only really does if the improvements we're expecting on defense are evident week one.
2: I know you got a trip to Skyline Chili planned, so we don't want to keep you much longer. before we let you run, Mo. I do have to ask about the Reds. Six games out of the final wild card spot in the NL, six teams between them and the final wild card spot, but a chance to maybe take two out of three this afternoon from the Cardinals, one of those teams that's ahead of them in the standings, a big series, maybe not standings wise, but just for testing yourself coming up against the Guardians, and then four against the Pirates, another team you're battling for positioning with in the NL wild card standings. Are Reds fans ready to cash in with the deadline 8 days away? And what does that look like? Because I know they don't want to completely tear it down with the young talent they've got in place. And there is young talent in place. So what does it look like for the Reds at the deadline?
1: Sellers, and not like a fire sale where everything's got to go. You know, you mentioned the young talent they have. They've got a core. I mean, Chase Burns and Sal Stewart, Chase is not technically a rookie, but this is his first full big league season.

0: season, same for Sal Stewart, were both All-Stars this year. Hunter Green can never stay healthy. He's the Joe Burrow of Cincinnati Reds baseball, but he's a terrific pitcher. And so Chase Burns, Hunter Green, Andrew Abbott, who was an All-Star last year, 1, 2, 3 in your starting rotation, I think you would be, you would find most executives that would say, I'm not tearing down a team that has those three guys plus Elly De La Cruz and Sal Stewart. So there's a core there, but they have so much work to do. They need a center fielder. They're stuck with, and Chris, you know this guy well, Key Brian Hayes at third base, a trade that last year made no sense to me whatsoever. He can't hit at all. Good field, no hit, doesn't work at third base. They've had league below league average or league worst production from second base, center field, leadoff spot, right field, third base. So they're going to sell some parts. I think there's a pretty decent chance they trade away Tyler Stevenson, their starting catcher, who's going to be a free agent at the end of the season. I think everybody needs bullpen help. So Brock Burke, Pierce Johnson, guys like that, they could be moved. I'm not sure you're going to get a lot in return for those guys. Nathaniel Lowe, who they got this offseason, he's a free agent at the end of this year. Eugenio Suarez, who has been a disappointment, but has swung the bat really well since the All-Star break. I think they're going to try to unload him. And so, you know, it's cliche. You hear say, well, we're not rebuilding, we're retooling. They're going to try that. I think the unfortunate thing for them is fans are just so tired of it. I mean, it's a hamster wheel of they go half in, they have good players, don't take advantage of them, then they retool again. I mean, it's just they own the longest drought without advancing in the postseason in major professional sports. That is not going to end this year. And so they can make some maneuvers at the deadline to improve their chances of being better next year or the year after that. But fans here are so tired of hearing about next year or the year after that. And I go back to 2022. There was a lockout that offseason. After the lockout, the Reds traded away Jesse Winker, Eugenio Suarez, Sonny Gray. They had traded away Tucker Barnhart. They let Nick Castellanos walk. A few months later at the deadline, they traded away Luis Castillo and Tyler Mahle. That team lost 100 games. But the following season, Elly De La Cruz, Matt McClain, Andrew Abbott, Christian Encarnacion Strand, who they've given up on and is now raking with the Baltimore Orioles, Noelvé Marte. In 2023, they spent much of the summer in first place, and there was a real sense of, God, this team's about to be really good. And the ultimate payoff from all that, 83 wins and a quick bouncing by the Dodgers in the postseason last year, and a season this year that has been a massive disappointment. I have been here my entire life. I've seen fans express frustration with the Bengals. I'm not sure there's anything right now more toxic than the relationship between the Reds and a lot of their fans, who are just tired of hearing about rebuilds and retooling and there never being a payoff. We're constantly told, hey, they're going to be good here soon, and they never really are.
1: Yeah, there's not the opposite of love is not hate, it's ambivalence, and it sounds like some Red fans have reached that point. Mo, great stuff. We appreciate your time as always, man. We'll catch up soon.
0: Appreciate you having me. Thanks.
2: Thanks,
1: absolutely. Mo Egger, ESPN 1530, 700 WLW in Cincinnati. To get back to the Bengals, Kate, like the fact that Mo mentions that Cincy fans still have that fire, like at times they hate the Bengals, at times they love the Bengals, I think is clear that they still believe they're capable of so much more, like Joe Burrow has been saying this offseason. I'm in on them this year. Again, it all depends on Burrow staying healthy, but I think they did enough to bolster that defense just to the point where they don't have to score 35 points every week. I don't know how you feel about the Bengals, but I feel like they're in a good spot for Zach Taylor to get back to the playoffs and save his job.
2: Yeah, I would plus 170 or minus 175 rather for the Bengals to make the playoffs. That's a lot of juice, but I would say the Bengals are making the playoffs this year. And I like that Mo said that Joe Burrow kind of seems re-energized a little bit. He's excited about the season. I mean, as long as if you have Joe Burrow on your team and an okay defense, you should win enough games to make the playoffs, even in a tougher division. But Mo also mentioned it's kind of a division that's a little bit in flux. So some changes and some, you know, that's a little bit more of an opening for the Bengals to sneak in there.
1: Yeah, I don't have the number in front of me right now. Bengals plus 185. There it is, to win the AFC North. I wouldn't mind that one at all.
2: Yeah.
1: I think Minter's going to have some issues adjusting to the head coach position in Baltimore. The Steelers, probably a wild card team again at best if everything goes well. And everybody gets two wins to start with because you got the Browns in the division. So there's that. We will power rank, speaking of Jesse Minter, first-year NFL head coaches coming up at the top of the hour here on BetMGM Game Day alongside Kate Constable. I'm Chris Mack. But coming up next, the impact on the Eastern Conference race in the NBA. LeBron goes to Philly. Everyone says it's the best starting five in the league. Why aren't they favored to win the Eastern Conference then? That's next here on Westwood One Sports.
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4: Breaking news. LeBron James has chosen to sign with the Philadelphia 76ers, joining Jaylen Brown in his final campaign. Can the King add another ring? Westwood One Sports.
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11: Regarding Myles Garrett, Browns GM Andrew Berry says he was never looking to trade Garrett. Hey, Andrew, what's next? You were never looking to trade for that creep Deshaun Watson? I'm not sure what's going on between Jalen Hurts and A.J. Brown, but you forced your way off a Super Bowl winner, and it's all love between you and Hurts, but you two just grew apart. Obvious cap. I don't know what happened between these two. I just know that's not it, and that A.J. 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
12: Now, the latest forecast from the WSBT Weather Center.
21: Sun and clouds today with humidity rising, highs low 80s. A stray afternoon shower can't be ruled out. Skies stay partly to mostly cloudy overnight as we drop to the upper 60s. The heat's on this week with highs soaring to the upper 80s Sunday. High humidity will make us feel well into the 90s. Showers and storms possible late Sunday into Monday. Better chances for storms expected Monday. I'm WSBT 22 meteorologist Jessica Burns.

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1: Coming up top of the hour, we will power rank first-year NFL head coaches. There are six rookie head coaches in the NFL. We usually power rank one through five, so essentially we're telling you what we think of all six of them. That coming up at the top of the hour. Also a little bit later, we dive into the MLB trade deadline market with that deadline just 8 days away. And coming up 1 hour from now, somebody's taking some heat for something he said about his fan base, but I think he's probably right. We've talked a lot of LeBron, Cade, and we'll continue later to dig into what that dynamic is going to look like with the five in that starting lineup. But I think a lot of us agreed that, well, the Sixers become an Eastern Conference favorite after this move was made. And it's taken until this morning, at least at BetMGM, for the Sixers to finally move ahead of the Knicks, both in the NBA Finals odds. Philly is 8-1, New York 9-1, and in the Eastern Conference odds, it's now Philly +350, New York +360, but that wave, that surge of momentum is continuing over the last 48 hours or so.
2: And I would imagine it continues, Chris, until the start of the season, because until the start of the season, everyone is healthy, right? Joel Embiid isn't injured, or at least let's hope he doesn't get injured before the start of the season. But I think
1: careful,
2: you're going
1: to just Embiid.
2: Continue.
1: You never know, Kate.
2: Exactly. You're going to just continue to see money coming in on the Sixers to shorten those odds. My advice would be to wait. Don't bet them at this price. Wait until maybe the, you know, season starts and takes a little while for them to gel. They drop a couple games early. Another team in the East gets hot and moves up the board. But yeah, I mean, it's not surprising that these odds are just slashed completely from what they were prior to the LeBron move.
1: Do we consider anyone besides the Sixers and the Knicks from the East capable of winning the NBA title?
2: Probably not. I mean, yeah. I don't think, even with Giannis on the Heat, I don't think they're a title contender this season. I still think they need more moves. So, no. And the Celtics without Jaylen Brown, I mean, their roster needs a little bit more work. I don't think so. Maybe we're overlooking the Pacers, Chris, because Halliburton will be back. That could be a team that I think gets lost in the shuffle just because of how bad they were last year, but they had no Halliburton.
1: No, that's a great point, that with all the talk about who the contenders are in the East, the Pacers have been lost in the shuffle, and they should be right there in the conversation with the Knicks, Sixers, and even teams like Detroit, Cleveland, Boston. I guess we roll Toronto in there as well with the return of Kawhi Leonard. But I don't see that any of those second-tier teams, aside from maybe the Pacers, maybe including the Pacers, like Boston, Detroit, Toronto, Cleveland, I don't see them as possible NBA title contenders. A little bit later, about an hour from now, we'll get back into the LeBron trade to Philly and talk about the dynamics of this thing with these five in the starting lineup together. But coming up next, we power rank rookie NFL head coaches. We'll tell you who's going to have the best year right here on Westwood One Sports.
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1: Kenny just threw in the chat during the break, Kate, that you can parlay the Sixers to make the play-in and win the NBA title for 200-1. And I said that's something they would definitely do. We'll get back into LeBron to the Sixers and what the dynamics of that lineup look like on and off the court 1 hour from now here on BetMGM Game Day. Chris Mack alongside Kate Constable on Westwood One Sports, live across North America on Sirius XM Channel 375. Coming up in 20 minutes, the MLB trade deadline market. How many of these teams are actually sellers? Do we have maybe six, seven, eight of them? I don't know. We'll discuss which teams should be in and which teams should be out. And before 2 o'clock Eastern, 11 Pacific, somebody said some things that made his team's fans mad. But I think he's probably right. That's on the way as well. We will power rank rookie NFL head coaches in just a second. But maybe you're still riding high from the British Open last weekend and you want to bet some golf. Bet MGM players. You can get a golf odds boost token right now inside your app. To use it, all you got to do, add any golf wager, your bet slip, and activate the token. If you win your bet that was made with the odds boost token, you'll receive extra winnings in unrestricted bonus dollars. So with training camps opening up around the league, Kate, a few have opened already. The remainder will all open up in the next 72 hours. There are six guys who are taking the reins for the very first time as head coaches. Mike LaFleur in Arizona, Clint Kubiak in Las Vegas, Jeff Hafley in Miami, Jesse Minter in Baltimore, Todd Monken in Cleveland, Joe Brady in Buffalo. And we are going to do our best to tell you who we think is going to have the most success this year out of those six rookie head coaches as we power rank them right now. We power rank every week here on BetMGM Game Day on Westwood One Sports. I'll let you go first, Kate. Power rank them from 5 to 1. Rookie NFL head coaches in 2026.
2: All right, Chris, here we go. And we'll know who the least confident coach is based on who's not on this list, because like right. you said, there are six of them. So I'm going to go with at number 5, Mike LaFleur, Cardinals head coach.
1: Okay.
2: Uh-oh.
1: Yeah. Interesting.
2: I'm always interested to see your reactions to all these.
1: Why do you have LaFleur number 5?
2: Because I have other people ahead of him.
1: Well, obviously that's the math, Kate. Who's off I got to just let this play out. I'm getting it.
2: Yeah. I'm going of who I think is going to have the most success this year.
1: Okay. LaFleur number 5.
2: LaFleur number 5. I mean, with the Cardinals, he doesn't even know who his quarterback's going to be because Jacoby Brissett won't sign a contract. Like, you might have Carson Beck as your quarterback. So I just don't think, like, if we're talking wins and success on the field, I'm not sure that it's going to come in year one under Mike LaFleur. You also play in the toughest division in the NFL right now. You're going up against the Rams, the Seahawks, the Niners. So I think Mike LaFleur, like, can be a very good head coach in this league, but it's not going to come in year one in terms of having success. Okay. All right, number 4. I'm going Clint Kubiak, the Raiders. You've got Fernando Mendoza, who we all expect to have a good career, but he's still a rookie quarterback, so you have a lot of development there. I think Kubiak's a great offensive mind, offensive teacher. He can develop Fernando Mendoza, but again, rookie quarterback. You have a roster that's still kind of continuing to fill holes every offseason. So roster construction-wise, I don't think they're one of the more dangerous ones. And then you also play in, again, the AFC West. So another tough division. Yeah. All right, number 3. This could be debatable. This will likely be debatable amongst us. Todd Monken, the Browns. I think, yeah. That makes me think maybe Monken's not even on Chris's list.
1: We're going to find out in a second.
2: He has head coach experience at the college level, right? So, and he's been in the NFL for a long time, been with the Browns before, great offensive mind. It's just, does the quarterback situation in Cleveland come together this year? If it does, I think that he's got a pretty high ceiling. High ceiling is, you know, based on where the Browns have been. I mean, maybe, yes, relative. But I think there are some things to work with, and the schedule not terribly, terribly hard. I think that they could win a decent amount of games. So Monken, number three.
1: Okay.
2: Number two, Jesse Minter and the Ravens. You're inheriting Lamar Jackson. You're inheriting a incredible roster, one that could easily compete for the division, potentially compete for a Super Bowl. But I think what sets this Jesse Minter at number two apart from my number one is the fact that you're taking over for a head coach that's been there for so long. You're having to reestablish, or not reestablish, you're having to establish your new organization, your leadership, all of that type of stuff. But you do have a loaded roster. And schedule, fine. Okay. Not, I mean, terrible. But number one, Joe Brady. You get Josh Allen. You now have DJ Moore. Great front office. And you've been with the organization. You're not starting from ground zero and building up.
1: Right.
2: Like, there's familiarity between you and your quarterback. I mean, he's been calling plays for Josh Allen forever. Like, I mean, those types of things, you don't have to install kind of like that new culture. It's just there already. So I think Brady's walking into the best situation of anyone. And that leaves Jeff Hafley off the board. I just think the Dolphins are going to be a mess this year. They already have a couple of huge key injuries. I just think it's going to be a disaster of a season for Hafley. So I had to leave him off my list.
1: Yeah. So we have three people in the same spot, two in different spots, and I'll get to my rankings in just a second. But I think, look, it's hard to argue with Brady near the top of the list for all the reasons that you mentioned. It's hard to argue with Minter near the top of the list as well, again, for all the reasons you mentioned. So I think our rankings are going to be very similar, except for a couple of key differences. I will just jump right into mine, because a lot of my takeaways, I'll be honest, are similar to yours. And I'll start at number five with one of the key differences in our list. I have Todd Monken at number five. The only key thing keeping Todd Monken as a rookie head coach with the Cleveland Browns on this list is the fact that, well, we both have the same guy off the list. I'll just spoil it right now. Hafley's my number six. Like, you're right. The Dolphins are going to be a disaster. I know he worked in the same building as Malik Willis last year, but Hafley coming from the defensive side of the ball, I don't know how much impact that's going to have on Malik Willis and the Dolphins, being as they have nobody to actually throw the football to either. I think it's going to be a rough sled for the Dolphins this year. So yeah, I don't even have Hafley on my list, and I have Monken at number five, because I do think, if nothing else, he will find a way to sort of, I guess, manage this offense, for lack of a better way to put it. Like you said, developing their future quarterback, whoever it may be, is what it's all about in Cleveland right now. Unfortunately, they're going to be stuck starting Deshaun Watson because they're paying him a gajillion dollars. And there's nothing, I don't think, even Todd Monken can do about that. Short of going Nancy Kerrigan, Tonya Harding on Deshaun Watson, which I don't think he's going to do. So Shedeur Sanders will sit and wait for Deshaun Watson to be a mess before he finally gets a chance to play. And I don't think Shedeur is going to be a great NFL quarterback either, but I think if you're the Browns organization and you didn't have Watson's contract sitting in the way, you'd much rather see Shedeur more this year than Watson. So I think it's going to be tough for Monken to manage that, but I do think because of his willingness to rely on the ground game and having Quinshon Judkins, having Dylan Sampson as a nice 1-2 punch, he'll be able to do that. So he's on the list at number five. Number four, I have Clint Kubiak in Vegas, because there's still so much more work that has to be done on this roster, particularly on the offensive line, that I don't know when he's going to get a chance to put Fernando Mendoza in a situation to learn on the job. If Cousins is the starter at the beginning of the year, I think it's going to take a while before the organization and Kubiak feel totally comfortable putting Mendoza in there. Like I said, behind that offensive line, yeah, there's a couple of weapons. Yeah, you can turn around and hand it off to Genty. Yes, there's always Brock Bowers. But I think you want to wait as long as possible. I've said this a couple times this offseason after the signing of Cousins. You want to wait as long as possible before you throw Fernando Mendoza, your first overall pick, into those shark-infested waters. So it's going to be a slow go for Kubiak in Vegas, I think, this year. Number three, another one of our key differences on this list. Mike LaFleur in Arizona. I like the weapons that the Cardinals have on offense. You mentioned quarterback. That's a huge part of it. It's not the most inspiring thing at quarterback. If I were the Arizona Cardinals, would have told Jacoby Brissett to just stay at home. And I would find out what I have in Carson Beck, because you spent a draft pick on him. You might as well find out what you have in him, because you've got the weapons around him that you may find out he's a perfectly fine game manager, which as a rookie quarterback in the NFL would be a nice little discovery, because then he can grow from that. Even if you're only winning four or five games this year, which I think the Cardinals are going to do. I think the win-loss record is going to be terrible, but it's a big year of growth for them with Jeremiah Love in the backfield. Another year of experience for Marvin Harrison Jr., Michael Wilson, Trey McBride. They've got the weapons on offense that if you gave Carson Beck an opportunity to start from the beginning, I think you'd find out what you have in him before you dive right back into another draft next year where you may be taking a quarterback, because next year's quarterback class is supposed to be better. I would leave Jacoby Brissett on the sidelines until Carson Beck showed me that he's incapable of handling an NFL offense, and then maybe go to Brissett. That's what a veteran career backup like Brissett is for, not to be the starter right from the get-go. I don't care what he did last year down the stretch. I do think that'll be tough for LaFleur to manage around, but I trust him to do a pretty decent job after what he did in Seattle of getting these pieces on the offensive side of the ball in position to grow, learn, and become successful going forward. So with that being said, number two, I also have Jesse Minter in Baltimore. I've mentioned it multiple times this offseason. I think it's going to be a difficult adjustment for him going from, not that I don't think he's capable of it. I think Jesse Minter will end up being a very good head coach for the long haul with the Ravens. But I think this will be the year that's most difficult for him, adjusting from being a defensive coordinator for the first time, having to be the guy that everything is running through your headset, not just the defense, but what's happening on the offensive side of the ball, those important decisions that have to be made, third downs, when you're going to kick, when you're not going to kick, all of that stuff, when you're going to challenge, all of that stuff that happens in a head coach's headset that he's got to make a decision on. I think he's going to be very good at it someday. I think the first year, maybe even the first half of the year, is particularly going to be tough for Minter. So that's the only reason I don't have him at number one, because like you said, the guy at number one, we both have him at number one, Joe Brady in Buffalo. There's not a lot of adjustments that need to be made. Yes, you're also talking about a guy who has to adjust from calling one side of the ball to now handling all of those game day operations. But I think Brady is in a better spot for adjusting to all of that, because it's the same staff. It's all the same players, more or less. Yeah, you bring in DJ Moore for Josh Allen. That helps. But you've got Allen, you've got Cook. I don't want to say the offense is sort of a set it and forget it type deal, but I don't think Brady will be as preoccupied with the Bills offense as maybe Minter may have to be with the Ravens defense. All of the continuity and consistency from last year to this year, including the quarterback in Josh Allen, I have Brady at one. So Brady one, Minter two, Mike LaFleur three, Clint Kubiak four, and Todd Monken five. There you see it on the screen if you're watching on YouTube. The two differences being LaFleur and Monken. Kate has LaFleur five, Monken three. I have it flipped at three and five with LaFleur and Monken. But basically a very similar list, Kate.
2: Yeah, very similar. You make a very good point with LaFleur, like outside of the quarterback position, which is why I put him further down. there are some really good pieces on that Cardinals offense. So the offense might not be as terrible as maybe I think it might be or has the potential to be based on the quarterback. Like, I mean, I agree with you too. Like, they should just throw Carson back in there, figure out what you have. And yeah. I mean, if he's able to handle it and he's good, like, that offense could actually be kind of dangerous. So, I have LaFleur at five for myself versus yours at three, but I can't overly argue with you on that point.
1: We're going to get a matchup of two of these guys in week one in Las Vegas, Halfley and the Dolphins, Kubiak and the Raiders. The Raiders are favored by 3.5. Week one, Dolphins, Raiders. Who are you betting, Kate Constable?
2: I think the way to go here is the Dolphins plus the 3.5, because the public's going to be all over. I guess we don't know if Fernando Mendoza's starting, but I think the public will be on the Raiders as a popular play here. But I mean, I still think 3.5, first week of the season, teams are working things out. Like, yeah, I think the Raiders are going to have a better season than the Dolphins, but it's week one, Chris. And if you're getting over a field goal, I'm taking the 3.5.
1: I just love how they stacked up week one with a bunch of great matchups, a bunch of interesting matchups. And then all of a sudden they drop Dolphins Raiders in there too. And it's like,
2: yeah,
1: you know, that's going to be one of those late afternoon window games that, like, nobody's watching other than when Scott Hansen goes to it for a late score and is like, oh yeah, this game's happening too, everyone. Don't forget about this.
2: Yep. And Kenny makes a good point in our chat too. Like, why are the Raiders favored by over a field goal against literally anyone?
1: Yeah. If you could get it down to 2.5, I think I'd be okay with the Raiders. I mean, I wouldn't be running anywhere to bet that. I'm not, but if you were forcing me to make a bet on the game at 2.5, I would bet Vegas, but so would everyone else probably. Right. I just think the Dolphins are going to be an abject disaster this year.
2: I do too. I mean, I don't think Malik Willis is necessarily a terrible quarterback. He did some really good things coming in when Jordan Love was hurt with the Packers, right. But I just, the injuries that they already have, new head coach, just an organization that just hasn't seemed to really be able to get it all together. I don't have much faith in Miami this season.
1: Yeah. And a lot of that has to do with the fact that neither one of us has any faith in Jeff Halfley either.
2: Exactly.
1: Neither one of us ranked, out of six options as the top five in our power rankings of rookie NFL head coaches this year. Coming up in an hour, we'll talk about some of those still available NFL veterans that are out there. We all saw the story earlier this week about Tyreek Hill saying he doesn't have any power in his leg right now. I don't know if any of us is going to draft Tyreek Hill on a flyer maybe as a possible NFL veteran addition as training camps open up, but there may be some other names out there that you've been keeping an eye on. Where's he going to end up? We'll talk about them when we draft still available NFL veterans ahead of training camp coming up 1 hour from now. But coming up next, we're just 8 days from the Major League Baseball trade deadline. How aggressive will the Cubs be in addressing their starting pitching? Got a good start from Shota last night. Will the Rockies move out breakout star catcher Hunter Goodman? Will the Tigers trade Tarek Skubal? And who's actually selling anything in this market? That's all next here on Westwood One Sports.
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4: Breaking news. LeBron James has chosen to sign with the Philadelphia 76ers, joining Jaylen Brown in his final campaign. Can the King add another ring? Westwood One Sports.
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33: 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It appears by its own numbers, the U.S. government seems insolvent. It's reported that the Treasury shows about $6 trillion in assets and over $47 trillion in liabilities. Add it all up, and it looks like the U.S. owes more than $130 trillion it doesn't have. 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
1: Coming up at the top of the hour, 2 Eastern, 11 Pacific here on Westwood One Sports. How are the dynamics of what is now being called the best starting five in basketball with the Sixers signing LeBron James? How are the dynamics both on and off the floor going to play out in Philly this coming season? We'll get into it. 1 hour from now, we will draft still available NFL veterans because there are some names out there. Not Tyreek Hill, probably, but there are some names out there that might be worthy of being added, especially if there are injuries during training camp or soft spots on rosters where guys could make sense. The players we'd have the closest eye on coming up with a BetMGM Game Day draft 1 hour from now. Tyler Dragon, who covers the NFL for USA Today, will join us at 3 Eastern, noon Pacific. We are inside the Westwood One Sports app, inside the Odyssey app, and live across North America on Sirius XM Channel 375. Chris Mack alongside Kate Constable here on Westwood One Sports. And the Major League Baseball trade deadline, Kate, now just 8 days away. 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Let's start maybe with that, just the complexion of this market, because only 6 teams across baseball are more than 6 games back of a wild card spot. And you've got some teams that are right there on that edge where maybe they think they can climb back into a wild card spot. The Jays are 5.5 out in the AL. We talked to Mo Egger from Cincinnati earlier. The Reds are 6 out of a wild card, but they've got each of them half a dozen teams to climb past to get into a final wild card spot. Then you've got the teams that are also sort of right on the borderline, 2.5, 3, 3.5 games out, like the Orioles, the Mariners. Would they consider selling? The Tigers, the Marlins, who've lost 11 in a row, the Padres. Maybe we start with the Tigers because Tarek Skubal is in question as the biggest chip on this free agency table. Who amongst those teams that are kind of right on the borderline do you think should definitely be in the seller's market?
2: Well, we know that the Mets should be. Right. Oh, I mean, they're way further down the board. The Giants. I mean, I'm almost among, like, I kind of think the Padres should be sellers. I'm not sure that they have enough to win. They'd have to go out and get, they'd have to be buyers if they want to, you know, compete for a World Series. But I kind of think of them as a team that may be better off this year selling a couple pieces, getting some good prospects back and kind of building their roster more so that way. And then I don't know necessarily who they would be selling. I was going to say your Pirates, but I mean, they're only 2 games back of a wild card that maybe that's probably not the right move.
1: Yeah, they're in that mushy middle.
2: Orioles maybe.
1: Yeah,
2: again,
1: the Orioles,
2: only 2.5 games out, but
1: only 2.5 out. But it's been a struggle all year just to get to that point, you know.
2: Right.
1: And I think in the AL, all these teams that we're talking about are below 500. So I think that's an important part of this, the complexion of this conversation too, which is, you know, if you're buying just to become a wild card, how much are you willing to give up to just maybe show up in a wild card series and be out in 2 or 3 right. games? Like, you know, if you're the
2: which
1: Pirates,
2: is what I would expect the Padres, like, that's kind of what it feels right. like for the Padres is, sure, they could get another piece or two and make a wild card and maybe win that series, but then what,
1: where's it going from there? Exactly.
2: Right.
1: Yeah, I think that's an important question. I think the Padres have, at least it sounds like AJ Preller has sort of identified them, even if they're not going out and blatantly saying it, as sellers, right? Like, when you throw out Mason Miller's name and let that start to bubble up in trade conversations, obviously a guy with multiple years of control, a young closer who's been the best in the game this year, you're willing to sell. And I think the Padres have come to that realization. I think the Marlins are probably slowly coming to that realization, like I said, as they've lost 11 in a row. I think the Jays have to take a good, long, hard look at being sellers now. 5.5 back of the wild card, like I said, with half a dozen teams between them and the final spot in the AL. I know it's difficult to go from two outs away from a World Series win to, oh my God, we're not even in the playoffs this year. But when you look at the number of big name pieces whose contracts are ending, I think it just makes sense for the Jays to shop those guys. Like, it makes sense to shop Springer, to shop some of the arms. And you might have the AL Cy Young winner in Dylan Cease, the way he's pitched over the last month and a half, but you're not going anywhere in October.
2: Yeah, they've been underwhelming at best. I mean, you just had a... almost got swept by the Rays. That was a four-game series. They won one of those. But, I mean, since the start of the second half, you've won three games. And it just doesn't feel like this is the year for Toronto to get back into it, especially, like you said, with how many teams are bunched up within that kind of middle. And they're 5.5 games back at this point in the season is kind of a lot to be climbing back into that wild card spot.
1: So if we start to dial in on the Jays, the Padres, maybe even the Tigers as sellers, even if it's not a complete teardown in Detroit, you would think the offers they're going to get, if they haven't already gotten them, over the next 8 days for Skubal are going to be ridiculous. Does anybody land Skubal aside from the Dodgers? And if you were somebody other than the Dodgers, which teams would you identify as, no, they've got to be in on Skubal, or, you know, maybe this is a year where they don't make that jump, where they just show up in October or don't go especially deep?
2: I mean, I would love to see the Cubs go after Skubal. They need starting pitching help. It's just that historically they haven't made those big splashy moves at the deadline. It's kind of like the Freddie Peralta type level of pitchers or talent that they would go after. So I would love for the Cubs to go after Skubal, but outside of that, I mean, do the Rays. That I think that would move them to, I mean, I know they have the, you know, best record, not the best record overall, best record in the AL. And have, I mean, played great this year, but you add Skubal to that rotation and all of a sudden are they the World Series favorite type of a deal. So those are two teams that I think could be in the conversation. Again, I just don't see it actually coming to fruition for the Cubs, but I mean, that would be amazing if it did.
1: Yeah, the Rays going from Rasmussen and McClanahan. McClanahan struggled a little bit lately, or at least hasn't been what he was early in the year. Going from Rasmussen, McClanahan, and I don't know, maybe like a Griffin Jackson, Nick Martinez in a playoff rotation to, oh my God, Rasmussen, McClanahan, and Skubal. Like, that's how you push past the Yankees beyond the ALCS and into the World Series. So I would have an eye on that. And the Rays always have a wealth of talent available that it feels like they can deal with. I know they'd rather have those guys come up in the system and then use them on the major league roster in the coming years. That's always been a part of their system and how they go about things. But Skubal would be a big swing for them that I don't think they ordinarily make. The one team I have an eye on, and I said this a couple months ago, but especially with the Brandon Woodruff injury, like it feels like the Brewers need to be all in on Skubal. And that's the move you make if you really think this is the year you can get over the hump and get past the Dodgers in October and go to the World Series. Then you make instantly makes the comparisons to Sabathia back in 2008. It would be that kind of move, but

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1: Rotation, at least at the top, that can get over the hump.
2: I mean, yeah, you talk. You just mentioned the Rays rotation of McClanahan and Rasmussen, and if you had Skubal to that, but add Mizorowski and Skubal, that would be scary. And then, I mean, the Brewers offense also top five in the league right now in batting average. So, like, you're going to get the run support. They're going to be able to score. That would be with Skubal. That would be a dangerous team, I think, in the postseason.
1: I think one of the wild cards in this whole thing over the next 8 days, Kate, is what do the Yankees decide to do? Because we know that with the possibility of Aaron Judge being out until, I mean, at least September, maybe mid-September, we don't know when he's going to be back. The timeline seems to keep getting pushed over and over and over again. They would be in the market for bats rather than starting pitching. And maybe that doesn't necessarily flip the market upside down because the big names that we're talking about are headlined by Skubal and the starting arms. But the Yankees are a team that if they decide to go in more on this deadline than maybe some people expect them to, well, then that pushes, like we talked about the Rays, maybe being in on Skubal, that pushes Tampa and anybody else that considers themselves a contender in the AL. And there aren't a lot of teams out there in the AL that probably consider themselves World Series contenders.
2: So, Chris, early on in the segment, you mentioned the name Hunter Goodman. Is he someone that you could see the Yankees going after? If they need, you know, a bat, they need offense. I mean, he's got quite a bit of power. Hits home runs, and they could use another catcher. Like, is that a stretch? The Yankees not wanting to give up as much as the Rockies will certainly be asking for him.
1: But if you're the Yankees, what are you waiting for, right? Like, if Judge is really going to be healthy by the end of the regular season, which you would hope for his sake and their sake he is, then, yeah, what would that do for a lineup that all of a sudden gets Judge back and then inserts Hunter Goodman into the lineup as well? Okay, now everything's falling into place. And again, you're the Yankees. Like, I get it's been an up and down year, and the Rays maybe are surprising a lot of people, but you're expected to be there at the end of October, and this would be one of those moves that a team that expects to be there makes. Like, damn the price. We're the Yankees. We're going to go out and get the bat that we need.
2: Mason Miller, I know we're talking bats right now, but Mason Miller is also a name that in just reading stuff about the rumors surrounding the Yankees. I mean, if the Padres are sellers, Mason Miller would, I mean, likely require quite a bit. But him going over to the Yankees, that would kind of be perfect for their bullpen.
1: Yeah, I mean, you effectively make every game, what, a 6 or 7 inning game. If you can get to the seventh with the lead with Bednar and Miller at the back end of your bullpen, and it bolsters that in and of itself, bolsters your entire staff, including your starting rotation, because now we're not reliant on our starters to have to work all the way into the seventh. And Schlittler, Fried, Cole, if he can get back on track, and even Weathers. And then, okay, all we have to do is get to the seventh with the lead, and we're going to shut it down with Bednar and Miller. And I would imagine they still feel pretty good about Fernando Cruz. Cruz, Bednar, Miller, 7, 8, 9. It's a 6-inning game every night in October if you have those three at the back end.
2: And then you get Judge back and your offense is all set and your pitching's all set and you go on and you win a World Series and drive off into the sunset. That's how it works for the Yankees.
1: What about the Red Sox, Chris? I can't. So here's the thing.
2: Yeah, I don't have an answer for that question, which is why I'm throwing it to you of like, what do they do?
1: Do you just stand pat because of the run you went on around the All-Star break and say, hey, we figured some things out. We know we're not quite a championship caliber.

0: team yet. And so we're just going to be happy if we show up in October. If we're able to snag a wild card spot, that's great. And we look at it as a success after the way the season started. Obviously, I don't think they're sellers at this point. And credit to them for standing pat as long as they did, going on that run. And now you're not talking about dealing from the back end of the bullpen as so many people expected them to. I think if I'm in Boston, again, we're talking about a franchise that traditionally is supposed to be right there in October every year. But I'm okay just standing pat and simply showing up in October if you happen to snag a wild card spot. I don't think I'm going headlong into either the buyers or the sellers market.
1: Right. Yeah. I mean, a good point of like, they might just be happy to get there based on how the start of their season went. So the expectations were not very high coming in or not after, you know, the start of their season, that this is almost playing with house money type of a deal.
0: Right. Because in the American League, like, let's just be honest about it. I don't think anyone is going to the World Series that isn't Tampa or New York. Like, all due respect to the White Sox, it's been fun, but that's a young team. I think when they're up against it in October, it's going to be tough to push past one of the two big boys in Tampa or New York. Yes, the Rangers have been fun to watch. The Mariners are a disappointing, I don't want to call them disaster, but compared to expectations, it definitely hasn't been good. And, you know, there are teams like Cleveland that I think are worth keeping an eye on, but like nobody in the American League is going to go on that kind of run and by all means clip this and save it for October when somebody does inevitably go on one of these runs and we can freezing cold take it. But I don't see anyone other than Tampa or New York going to the World Series from the AL. So what are you buying for? Just to get through the wild card round and then get bounced? I don't think that makes a ton of sense. I think in the National League, because, you know, yes, it's Dodgers, Brewers, Braves, and I see one of those three being the team to make it to the World Series from the National League side. If the Phillies get hot for 2 weeks and it happens to come at the right time, anything can happen. You could probably say the same about the Cubs, too. So I don't blame either of those teams for wanting to buy if they do so at the deadline. I think the tough part in the National League is you've got a handful of teams that probably look at themselves as being at or above 500 and say, man, we've had good stretches this year, or there are strong parts of our roster that we believe in. Like, we'll use the Pirates as an example. Yeah, it'd be great to get to a wild card series and be able to throw Skeens and Ashcraft and Jared Jones out there, and you feel like you'd be able to win that and move on, and from there it's all gravy. But again, what are you buying for if the aspirational ceiling is the LDS or the LCS?
1: And what are you giving up that could potentially help you in years to come for winning a wild card game? Like, is that portion of it all worth it either?
0: Right. If you're the Nationals, the Pirates, the Cardinals, and you're based around a young core right now, you want to keep that young core together and fortify it going forward so that next year or the next 2 or 3 years, you're not fighting for wild card positioning. You're fighting for a division title and maybe not even having to play in the wild card. I still think Skubal ends up getting dealt. I think Mason Miller ends up getting dealt, and those will be the two names I think I'll probably have the closest eye on over the next week. It's just a question of how much the Tigers and Padres respectively will get for those two names.
1: And those two names, I think, are going to change how we view the playoff picture as soon as they move.
0: The second they're dealt, it changes the landscape, both in the AL and the NL, depending on where they go. Top of the hour, the landscape has been changed in Philly. They have the best starting five in the NBA, we've decided over the last 48 hours after acquiring LeBron James. What do the dynamics look like, though, in Philly, on and off the court with that starting five? But coming up next, somebody's taken some heat for something he said about his team's fan base. And I don't know if he's necessarily wrong, even though he's already had to backtrack and apologize for it. We'll talk about it and let you hear exactly what was said next, right here on Westwood One Sports.
2: Oh, This is South Bend Cubs baseball.
3: Driven in the air towards deep left field. Back it goes to the wall. It's Johnson there. Cubs win.
4: Bowser up the middle. He wins it for the Cubs. Start the celebration.
3: PCA can fly. Let's see if we'll try for three. There he goes. Relay throw. Not in time.
4: Rojas drills it deep to left field. Kiss it goodbye. Home run South Bend to start the night.
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6: 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Today it's Christmas in July in downtown South Bend, and the series and homestand finale for the Cubs against the Wisconsin Timber Rattlers, the High A affiliate of the Milwaukee Brewers. Good afternoon, everybody. 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My broadcast partner, Brendan King, has your call of first pitch at 2:05 p.m. tonight. Today, I should say. Cubs trying to make it a 5-1 series victory against Wisconsin. 7-2 homestand in their only homestand of July. They have played excellent baseball across their last three series, especially since coming out of the All-Star break two Fridays ago. They were winners of six in a row heading into last night's game, which Wisconsin won, and come from behind fashion at 6-4. South Bend with four consecutive victories to start this series. They walked off 9-8 in 11 innings on a Justin Stransky single on Friday night. But last night, the Timber Rattlers came back, overcoming deficits of 3-1 and 4-3 inside the final three innings to win the ballgame 6-4. Cubs got out to an early lead, and again it was Michael Carrico, whose bat has really picked up lately, driving in the runs. He had a two-run single in the second after Wisconsin scored in the first against Cole Franklin. Carrico drove in another run with a bases-loaded walk in the fourth as the Cubs worked five walks against number 11 Brewer prospect and Wisconsin starting pitcher Josh Knoth. Cole Franklin on the other side with four innings and a third of one-run ball, and the Cubs held onto their lead until the seventh when Wisconsin got two. Cubs went right back in front in the bottom of the seventh on a run created by Kane Kepley. He walked to lead off, then advanced to second and across the plate on a pair of wild pitches to make it 4-3. Wisconsin, though, two runs in the eighth, one more in the ninth, and their bullpen on the back end was excellent, shutting down the Cubs. Nine in a row retired, and the South Bend offense to end the ballgame. So Timber Rattlers win the game last night 6-4. Cubs still have the series won, and they can make it a 5-1 series victory in finality this afternoon. South Bend now 55-36 for the full season. They are 16-13 in the second half. Wisconsin, meanwhile, 49-41 overall. The Timber Rattlers 15-13 in half number two, half a game back of the South Bend Cubs since the season's midway point. Starting lineups in your starting pitching matchup come your way next, as it's a pair of top 30 prospects in their respective organizations on the mound. South Bend Cubs pregame coverage continues right after this on Sports Radio WSBT.
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6: 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Jacob Gorman's the home plate umpire. Brandon Ochoa, the base umpire for today's game. Again, Gorman behind the plate, Ochoa, the base umpire. That would be improper if there was an umpire for the Cubs in today's ball game. 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First for Wisconsin, under manager Nick Stanley, the designated hitter Luis Pena leads off. Batting second, center fielder Braylon Payne. Hitting third at second base, Daniel Dickinson. Batting fourth, first baseman Tayden Hall. In the five-hole, right fielder Luis Castillo. Batting sixth, the shortstop Daniel Gilarte. Hitting seventh, left fielder Tyler Rodriguez. Batting eighth at third base, Luis Lameda. And in the nine-hole, catcher Yannick Walter, again for Wisconsin. Pena, Payne, Dickinson, Hall, Castillo, Gilarte, Rodriguez, Lameda, and Walter. One switch hitter, three lefties, and five right-handed bats for Wisconsin. Meanwhile, for the Cubs, under first-year skipper Daniel Wasinger, the center fielder Kane Kepley leads off on an 11-game on-base streak. Batting second, the right fielder Josiah Hartshorn. Hitting third and left field, Jose Escobar. Batting cleanup, the shortstop Angel Cepeda. And the five-hole third baseman Matt Hallback. Batting sixth at first base, Michael Carrico. Hitting seventh, second baseman Michael Hallquist. Catching and batting eighth, Friday night's hero Justin Stransky. In the nine-hole, making his series debut, designated hitter Dylan Granadillo. Again for the Cubs, Kepley, Hartshorn, Escobar, Cepeda, Hallback, Carrico, Hallquist, Stransky, and Granadillo. Before each home game, we select the Hoosier Lottery strikeout man. If the Cubs strike out that opposing batter, one lucky section at Four Winds Field wins a free cash five coupon. We'll let you know shortly who that selection is. And by the way, for the Cubs, one switch hitter, four left-handed hitters, and four righty bats in the order. Starting pitching matchup features a couple of high-level prospects today. For Wisconsin, it's the man we saw back on Tuesday in the series opener, number 20 Brewers prospect Ethan Dorshey. Dorshey taking the mound, the right-hander for the Timber Rattlers. He's just 19 years old, 10th round pick out of high school just outside Chicago back in 2024. 18th start of the year for Dorshey. He's 4-7 with a 5.31 ERA. 69 strikeouts in 76 innings and a third. He, of course, faced the Cubs very recently in the opener on Tuesday and was not great as South Bend won the game 6-3. Dorshey gave up five runs in four innings and took the loss. He only struck out one. He'd been pitching really well going into Tuesday's game with a seven-inning performance June 25th against Cedar Rapids, a five-scoreless inning performance with eight strikeouts against Beloit on July 12th, but he was not up to that standard on Tuesday. We'll see what he can do in his second start against the Cubs here today. His opponent, a big left-hander at 6'8", making his first start at Four Winds Field, the number 29 Chicago Cubs prospect, Pierce Coppola. He's 23 years old, seventh-round pick from the University of Florida last year. Coppola makes, for the full season, his 13th appearance, 12th start. He began the year with Myrtle Beach, where he made 10 starts at the single-A level and pitched to a 3.60 ERA with 57 strikeouts in 40 innings. Coppola, in his first two appearances with South Bend, has allowed six runs in six innings, walking six and striking out four. He made his first high-A start at Cedar Rapids three Fridays ago on July 10th, and in an 18-8 Cubs win, he gave up six runs on four walks and four hits in three innings. But then most recently, he was much better back on Sunday of last week against Peoria in that three-game series finale. Coppola came out of the bullpen and provided three scoreless innings with two strikeouts. 55 pitches in his first high-A start, 58 pitches on Sunday, so you would imagine ideally the Cubs can get Coppola at least in the 60s with his pitch count, and he can have a good first start at home playing for South Bend. Coppola against Dorshey Coppola making his first career appearance against the Wisconsin Timber Rattlers this afternoon. We'll wrap up the pregame show next with the injury report and out-of-town scoreboard update on Sports Radio WSBT.
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6: Cubs and Timber Rattlers closing in on their Sunday series finale on Christmas in July from Four Winds Field. 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Still on the 7-day IL for South Bend, infielders Christian Olivo and Ty Salvezina, along with outfielder Lionel Espinoza. It's time to fly away with South Bend International Airport's out-of-town scoreboard update. Beginning, as always, in the Midwest League with results around the league from last night. It was a massive win for the Fort Wayne Tin Caps against the Lake County Captains and rehabbing Cleveland Guardians starting pitcher Ben Lively. Fort Wayne scored 6 runs in the first, 3 in the second, 3 in the third, 8 of those runs directly off of Lively, and won the game 14-4. Tin Caps got early home runs from Rosemond Verdugo and Luke Cantwell, as well as a 5 scoreless inning pitching performance from their starter, Brian Balzer. Heading elsewhere in the league, back to the West Division, it was Quad Cities and Beloit playing a tight, low-scoring affair last night, and Beloit hung on to win 1-0. Skycarp continued to be the top team in the West for half number 2. In cross-division play, West Michigan went on the road to beat Peoria 6-3 last night. Dayton beats up Cedar Rapids at home 8-2. And in the East, Lansing takes down Great Lakes 8-5. Lugnut scored 3 runs in each of the first 2 innings. Today around the league, we already have 3 games underway. Lake County is getting some revenge on Fort Wayne early. It's 5-1 Captains in the third. Dayton ahead of Cedar Rapids 1-0 in the fourth. Great Lakes has a 3-2 advantage at Lansing in the top of the third. In the Chicago Cubs organization, it's been a good start to the series in Pittsburgh for the Chicago Cubs. They have already won the series at PNC Park. Extra inning win 3-2 on Friday. 11-0 shutout victory last night for the Cubbies. Pete Crow-Armstrong hit another home run. He continues to make one of the strongest cases out there for National League MVP. PCA going 4-for-5 with 2 doubles, a home run, a steal, 3 RBI, and 3 runs scored. Doesn't get much better than that last night. He is up to 23 bombs on the year. 291 average, 934 OPS for Pete Crow-Armstrong, and he continues to be the best defender in the game, especially as far as center field goes for the Cubs. Michael Busch, a 3-hit performance. He drove in 2. Pedro Ramirez, Dansby Swanson, Miguel Amaya, all with 2 hits. And James Triantos, the former South Bend Cub, with a hit in his first major league at bat. He came off the bench, made his debut, singled before scoring a run. Congratulations to James Triantos. By the way, Shota Imanaga and Javier Assad, the only pitchers Chicago needed in that game. Imanaga goes 6 scoreless innings to win his 7th game of the year. And Assad picks up his first save the long distance way. 3 scoreless innings with 3 strikeouts for Assad to save an 11-0 game. Cubs are underway in Game 3 against Pittsburgh right now. Jameson Taillon, the former Pittsburgh Pirate, on the mound. He has a scoreless inning under his belt as the Cubs work against Braxton Ashcraft, the Pirates' starting pitcher. at PNC Park. Within the minor leagues, AAA Iowa played a couple of games yesterday. They wrapped up the postponed game from Friday and lost that one 5-3 against the Gwinnett Stripers on the road. Gwinnett scored four runs in the first inning, and Gwinnett went on to sweep the doubleheader against Iowa. 8-0 shutout win for the Braves AAA affiliate and game number two of that twin bill. So the iCubs head into today's series finale at 42-56. They're off to a much better start, leading 3-1 at the end of the third, thanks to a three-run top of the first inning. iCubs got a home run. Two-run shot from Moises Ballesteros to get on the board first. Brett Bateman already with a two-for-two start at the top of the order. And Grant Kipp with three strong innings out of the gate on the mound for Iowa. No Ronald Acuna Jr., thankfully, in the opposing lineup for Gwinnett, but still Sean Murphy, Ha-Sung Kim, and Rowdy Tellez are on the lineup card. A bunch of guys with multi-year big league experience for the Stripers. In Double-A, the Knoxville Smokies yesterday continued their series with the Rocket City Trash Pandas and lost in shutout fashion. 5-0 victory for Rocket City. It was a tough day around the Cubs org, with the exception of the Chicago Cubs shutout win. Knoxville falls 5-0 despite a quality start from Brooks Capel, the April Midwest League Pitcher of the Month, and now the number 8 Cubs prospect. Capel with 6 innings, 3 runs allowed. He didn't walk anybody and he struck out 4, but 2 home runs bit Capel and allowed Rocket City to win the game 5-0. 2 hit games for Andy Gariola, Ethan Hearn, and Alex Madera for Knoxville. In single A, the Myrtle Beach Pelicans were unfortunately walked off last night, 4-3 by the Hickory Crawdads in the bottom of the 10th inning. And then in the Dominican Summer League, it was an all-Cubs matchup. Cubs Blue took down Cubs Red 7-2. Double-A Knoxville plays again today at 5:05 Eastern. Myrtle Beach already underway, leading 1-0 in game one of a doubleheader due to a postponed game from Thursday. 1-0 Pelicans halfway through the fifth. 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
0: South Bend Cubs baseball is on the air on the CW25 and Sports Radio WSBT. We welcome you to the finale, the Cubs and the Timber Rattlers on a Sunday afternoon as we celebrate Christmas in July today. It's a little warm for Christmas, but that's okay. With Tyler Reedy, I'm Brendan King. You'll hear from Brady Gallo as well. Cubs already have the series win, Tyler, trying to put a bow on this homestand.
6: Yeah, but a great homestand chance to make it a 7-2 stay at home today. And here's Coppola, the top 30 Cubs prospect, making his first start at Four Winds Field. Christmas time on a Sunday afternoon, and you got to have fierce Pierce, just like we saw last Sunday with three scoreless innings out of Coppola in his home debut. And finish not only the homestand, but the game strong. That was the issue last night for the Cubs in their first loss of the week to Wisconsin. Timber Rattlers scored 5 runs in the final 3 innings.
0: The first inning has played a pretty pivotal role on the week. A ton of early scoring here in this series. Cubs have scored in the first 3 times. Wisconsin did last night. And Coppola's first pitch of the game is outside to Luis Pena. 2-0-6. The first pitch time on this Sunday. 6'8" left-hander Pierce Coppola deals, and it's fouled away by the right-handed Pena. Top three for Wisconsin remains unchanged. Luis Pena, Braylon Payne, Daniel Dickinson. Earlier in the week, we did see Marco Dingis hit second for Wisconsin, but he was promoted to Double-A after that game. Here's the pitch. Swing and a miss. That's a fastball with some life to it. Almost had some rise on it. 2 strikes on Luis Pena, the number 2 ranked Milwaukee Brewers prospect. Cubs Brewers Midwest League style. Coppola starts that windup, delivers. Fouled back by Pena, and we'll do it again. -84 degrees this afternoon in South Bend. Pitch on the way, and he got him. Slider in the dirt. Pena went fishing at it. Good start for the Cubs. First batter that Coppola faces is a strikeout presented by United Federal Credit Union. Thanks to United FCU, who donates $5 for that strikeout to the Food Bank of Northern Indiana. Now, Coppola, the last time we saw him, it was in relief last Sunday against Peoria. He threw 3 scoreless innings. As you take a look at the Cubs defensively on the television side, Braylon Payne will look at a breaking ball. You saw his only prior start. It was in Cedar Rapids. Did not go his way from a runs allowed standpoint. What'd you think of his stuff?
6: It looked pretty good. When he can command it and he has as much extension as he has at 6'8", it can be pretty overpowering.
0: There's an overpowering slider. Swung through and missed by Payne. Who's your lottery strikeout, man? If Coppola can strike out Braylon Payne, a couple lucky sections at Four Winds Field, we'll win a free Cash 5 coupon from the Hoosier Lottery. Next one is popped up foul out of play. And it is 1-2 on Payne, the former Brewers first round pick. A lot of talent on both sides. Wisconsin was scuffling up until their win last night. 1-2 delivery. Just missed. A sweeper stays low and out. That was a great pitch by Coppola. Nearly froze him on the low and outside edge. But maybe that's a setup pitch for what's coming up next. Justin Stransky calls for the pitch, wants this one high. A little outside. Last 2 pitches have been outside. It's 3-2 on Braylon Payne. Jacob Gorman calls the balls and strikes. Brandon Ochoa works the bases. And here is the payoff to Payne. Low and away, ball 4. That was not close. It's a walk. Pierce Coppola pitched in relief of Cole Franklin last Sunday. Again, the 3 scoreless innings. Walked a pair, struck out a pair. And here is the hot-hitting Daniel Dickinson. As mentioned, Wisconsin snapped a 7-game losing streak last night. It was their first victory after the All-Star break. They had not won a game since we took a pause. Runner on the move. Capello's going to have him picked off. Carrico double clutches to second. Still gets him. Jericho, a little bit of trouble getting the ball out of his mitt, but he threw accurately to Hallquist. Pickoff is going to go 1-3-4 and wrap away that walk.
6: And I see Dunn Capola erase that walk, and as you called it, it was close there. Didn't look like there was anything on Carrico hesitating, just struggling to find that grip.
0: Mm-hmm. Here's the ball lofted back by Dickinson, who has had a hot hitting July. 322 is average this month. He has had a good series. Walked a couple times last night. Friday, doubled twice. A one delivery. The big left-hander Capola spins in a strike. Fastball at 90. He throws the kitchen sink at you. Features a splitter to go along with his breaking ball arsenal. The 0-2. Just outside. Well, it is Christmas in July, and we've got plenty of describing to do for you for the Cubs jerseys today. They've got a lot of detail in them, but they are Christmas in July themed. 1-2 in the dirt. Cubs jersey is a mix of white and light blue with Santa Claus, some flamingos, to go along with an alligator on that jersey. The alligator brought to you by the Croc Center, who sponsors the uniforms. Here's a ground ball back to the mound. Capola can't get it to a charging shortstop, Cepeda. Barehand play, throws, got him! Angel Cepeda makes another dazzling play at short. He's had some terrific, outstanding defensive plays at short this week. Capola faces the minimum. Rattlers nothing. The Cubs coming up next on the CW25 and WSBT Radio.
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0: Both the Michelob Ultra Loft and the 11-11 Club, presented by Bacardi, busy on this Sunday afternoon as the Cubs celebrate Christmas in July. Ethan Dorsey is going to make his second start of the week. The Cubs got him for 5 runs back in the game on Tuesday, handing him the loss. And they'll try and pull off the same thing today. If the Cubs can win this afternoon, they will take 5 of 6 in the series. First pitch to Kane. Kepley is hit in the air, shallow left. Coming in a few steps is Rodriguez. He will squeeze it.
1: Right fielder, number 35, Josiah Hartshorn.
0: One away first inning, and here is Hartshorn. Rattlers defensively, it's Tyler Rodriguez in left, Braylon Payne in center. The right fielder is Luis Castillo. Luis Lameda guards third. Yarte and Dickinson, as per usual, up the middle. Tannen Hall is the first baseman. Dorsey working with Yannick Walter as his battery mate. 19-year-old big right-hander Ethan Dorsey deals to Hartshorn high. This is 19-year-old versus 19-year-old at the dish. Both starting pitchers, gigantic men. Dorsey 6'6", Coppola 6'8". Dorsey works off that first base side. The 1-0 delivery, fouled back. Cubs picked up the 5 runs against Dorsey on Tuesday. 2 of them were in the first inning. As mentioned, the Cubs scoring in the first Tuesday, Thursday, and Friday, and trying to do that again. Warm, cloudy, and the wind breezing out to right field this afternoon. Scoreless game in the first, the pitch. Called a strike on Hartshorn. Dorsey winds and delivers the next one on the 1-2. Nearly clipped him inside. Cubs have that stylish Christmas in July uniform with some white pants, blue pinstripes. Cubs sporting their blue helmets and hats, blue belts and socks. Dorsey deals the 2-2. Hit hard, right side, base hit. Storm past the second baseman Dickinson into right center. Josiah Hartshorn continues what has been a strong week. One out single, and here's Escobar.
2: Good swing. That's a changeup that caught too much of the plate. It's an easy one to barrel up if it just spins over the middle like that one did for Dorsey. Hartshorn stayed right with it. 100 plus off the bat.
0: Homered and doubled on Thursday. He had a 3-hit game on Friday plus a walk. 0 for 4 last night, but back on track here. Now Escobar. Dorsey will go from the stretch for the first time and deal low. Going into Tuesday's start, Dorsey had won 3 of his last 4 outings and was coming off arguably the best start of his young career. 5 scoreless innings against Beloit on July 12th, but again the Cubs roughed him up to start this series. Nowhere close on the next one, and it's 2-0 on Jose Escobar. Imagine Jose, he is going to be in contention for Midwest League Player of the Month for July. We're very close to wrapping up this month, as crazy as that is to say. August right around the corner. The pitch. Just outside on a bender, and it's 3-0. Rattlers sporting their road trip grades. Gray jerseys and bottoms, Wisconsin across the front in the burgundy lettering, same color numbers on the back with the white trim. Gray and maroon caps. Same color belts in that maroon. Dark red socks. Escobar has walked on 4 pitches. Cubs are in business in the first. A single by Hartshorn. A walk for Escobar. 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It's Cepeda coming up in a scoreless game. Cepeda made the beautiful bare hand stab at short to end the last half inning. Let's see if he can deliver the lead for the Cubs. Takes the first one for a called strike.
3: Worry about the 2 guys on base.
0: Dorsey readies. He's set at his belt. Looks at second where Hartshorn leads. Escobar's at first. And the pitch is yanked into left, a base hit. Hartshorn hustling towards third. He'll be waved home. picked up by Rodriguez. The throw home won't be in time. Hartshorn scores standing, and it's 1-0 Cubs. It's been the Angels of Zepeda inning. Beautiful play to end the last half frame. Singles to get the Cubs lead here.
2: Nice easy swing. Got a fastball that split the plate and rolled it through the open left side. No question Hartshorn would score. And the Cubs again getting after Dorsey.
0: And they score in the first inning again. And here's Hallback. It's 1-0. Two on for the Cubs. And the pitch is a breaking ball strike to Matt Hallback. Always good four times in a week when you can score in the first inning. And the wind continues to blow out to center, so it could be a good offensive day if this keeps up. Three straight Cubs have reached. Next one to Hallback is jammed foul at the dish. Zepeda's 22nd RBI, by the way, in just 35 games. Michael Carrico on deck. Here's the pitch. A high pop fly back behind the plate. It's going to find the seats. First and second occupied as it's 0-2 on Matt Hallback. And let's see, time called. I believe the Cubs dugout was barking at the home plate umpire. Not sure what, though. The last pitch was a foul.
2: Didn't look like it was coming from one of the coaches. I think Jacob Gorman was looking further along the railing.
0: Has been an emotional series from that standpoint. Cubs dancing on their bags. Dorsey to the plate. Hallback takes inward. It's 1-2.
2: Well, they were not happy with Jacob Gorman on Friday with the fair foul call. So there's some history there with him.
0: Talking with the great John Thompson, the public address announcer at Four Winds Field, who, by the way, was a longtime umpire. Here's the pitch. Chopped foul. JT even umpired some Midwest League games as a fill-in in his career. He was out in the Cape Cod Baseball League for a little while. Anyway, asking JT, and JT knows all, by the way, an umpire can call a ball fair and then call a ball foul. But JT mentioned there is a key distinction on the other side. As here's the next offering. Hallback drives the ball up the left field side towards foul ground. The third baseman, LaMeda, battling that cloud cover in sunshine, reaches over and makes the catch. Just adjacent to the bullpen mound there in left field. Hallback pops out. JT mentioning as soon as a ball is called foul, it's dead. They cannot reverse the call. An umpire can call a ball fair and then foul. So that was the key distinction, and thanks to JT for helping us understand what happened on that night. Ball was foul after all, right? So call was confirmed. Cubs just didn't get that break. Here is Carrico. Walter went to the mound to talk to Dorsey. Cloud cover over the yard, overcast skies, but still very warm. Toasty, a little muggy, but a good crowd on hand at Four Winds Field. Let's see if Carrico can come through again. It's already 1-0 Cubs. Michael's had a solid last few days. The pitch on the way. Breaking pitches outside. Yesterday was a two-run single in the second inning. Day before that, he launched his first Midwest League homer. Big part of the 9-8 victory in 11 innings. One of the crazier games of this season. A couple of nights ago. Two runners lead. And here it is. Three-quarter hack and a miss. It's 1-1. Ball Ball and a strike. Again, the Cubs maneuver off their base pass, trying to jolt just in case they want to steal. Carrico fouls it. It's 1-2. And Angel Cepeda, RBI single, the difference so far. And the next one dips a little low to Carrico, 2-2. Off day tomorrow for the Cubs. Please stay tuned to the Cubby Corner radio program, which comes your way tomorrow night at 7 o'clock with Tyler and I. Tyler will be with you in Lake County starting Tuesday night. 2-2. Cepeda and Escobar off their bases. Carrico swings, loops another ball on a high pop fly. Left side of the infield. It's the shortstop, Gilarte, backpedaling a couple steps into shallow left field. He squeezes to end the inning, but the Cubs take the lead, getting a first inning run for the fourth time this week. It's the Angel Cepeda RBI single that scores Hartshorn. Done with an inning. 1-0 Cubs on the CW25 and WSBT.
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0: 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The first pitch of the second inning hits Taden Hall on his backside. Catches him on the upper back near the number 22 behind his gray Rattlers jersey. Here Scapola hits Taden Hall, and the tying run is on the base pass right away.
1: Number 16, Luis Castillo.
0: Has been a bit of a fiery series between these two. Now, nothing like the benches clearing or anything has happened, but there have been some words exchanged between both dugouts over the course of the week. That, of course, was not on purpose from Capola. Fastball got away from him. However, there have been those types of moments where hit by pitches or other different moments have sparked conversation between the dugout. Luis Castillo took a ball. He missed the cycle last night by just a home run. Singled, tripled, and doubled in that order. Tying run aboard, 1-0 Cubs, the pitch. Not close high, 2-0. Here Scapola faced the minimum in the first inning despite walking a man. Braylon Payne was picked off the base pass by Capola. Pickoff went 1-3-4. And then again, Cepeda made a great play at shortstop with a bare hand dig to rob Daniel Dickinson of what would have been an infield single. Ball 3 outside of Castillo, and it's 3-0. And the pitch. That's going to lock in for a strike. Here's the set by Capola. And the tall 6'8" left-hander will toss over to first. Back standing in is Taden Hall. Wisconsin does run well as a team. 158 stolen bases. Cubs are just in front of them with 162, but each of these clubs does like to run. Pickoff throw again. This one is a little closer. Hall needing to dive back in head first this time. But he did get his hand back on the base before Carrico slapped the tag again on that backside where he just got hit by the pitch. Left side of the infield is shifted over towards second. And Capola will get ready to toss 3-1. Runner on the move. Castillo lifts the ball to left field. Should be routine for Escobar, who is going to settle to make the catch. Taden Hall backtracks towards first base. It's a flyout. Hall is back at his base safely. And with one out in the second inning, it's Daniel Gilarte.
1: Now batting the shortstop, number 10, Daniel Gilarte. Shortstop.
0: Gilarte, despite hitting just 186 on the season, he has had himself a weekend. He was on base four times last night. In the game on Friday, he singled and doubled. So he's finding it a little bit here in the back end of this series, but as mentioned, has struggled pretty much for a good majority of the year. He looks at a ball. He's got those pink accessories per usual, arm sleeve on the right arm, a thick elbow guard on the left. Each are a bright pink. Next pitch, middle of the zone strike call on a heater. Double play could end the inning. Cubs ahead 1-0 with the tying run at first. 1-1 pitch. Inside and high. 2-1 on Gilarte. Gilarte thought he was going to be a hero Friday night after mashing a two-run double in the top of the 11th inning. That gave Wisconsin at the time a two-run lead. And they thought they were going to hold on for the win as Gilarte smashes the line drive foul. At the contrary, with the Cubs scoring three times in the bottom of the 11th inning that night. On this warm, steamy Sunday, the umpires in their light blue shirts. Almost the same type of blue as the Cubs' baby blue jerseys that they wore on Friday night. Gray pants for the umpires, black caps. The pitch. Hit up the other side to the right. Foul. Nobody's sitting in the Cubs bullpen right now, so that's up to Josiah Hartshorn to go get that foul ball, which landed back in fair territory. South Bend 1, Wisconsin nothing. Second inning, the 2-2. Skied foul once more. Gilarte hanging tough. Took a changeup that time towards the outside corner that he was able to just get a piece of. Hall leads at first. Carrico holds him. Capola to the plate, and he strikes out Gilarte. Sinking fastball at 92, missed his barrel. Strikeout swinging, the second K for Capola. Strikeout presented by United Federal Credit Union. Thanks to United FCU, who donates $5 for that strikeout to the Food Bank of Northern Indiana. And with two outs in the second, after the leadoff hit by pitch, Capola will try and finish the frame with no damage done. Pickoff throw, and again, Hall is back diving in head first. Front side of that gray uniform is getting dirty for Taden Hall. Tyler Rodriguez, right-hand hitting left fielder. Capola deals, and on the hands and a little blooper hit to second to a charging Hallquist. Hallquist and Hall collide up the first baseline, and Taden Hall still has a piece of Michael Hallquist, who may be shaken up. Hopefully Michael's okay. Taden Hall continues to wrap his arm around Michael Hallquist, and I think Michael did take the worst end of that. A blooper hit to second to a charging second baseman. Taden Hall ran into Hallquist, and I think Michael's hand might have gotten jammed against Taden Hall. Hopefully Michael's okay because he needs to lead off the bottom of the second. We'll check on that when we come back. It's 1-0 Cubs on the CW25 in WSBT.
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0: Well, the good news after that collision between first and second base to end the top of the second inning, Michael Hallquist is going to be all right. He is currently taking some practice swings in the right side on deck circle. Cubs athletic trainer Maggie Lowenhar is keeping an eye on him just to make sure that Hallquist is okay. Not sure exactly what happened with Michael. That's a look at Justin Stransky. Hallquist is right beside him to his left. And Daniel Wasinger, the Cub manager, is also there to talk to Hallquist. It's tough timing when you get dinged up. You got to lead off the next inning. So a little delay here before we begin the bottom of the second. If you're just tuning back in, it was a blooper on a pop fly hit to

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1: Zone. Hallquist, Stransky, and Granadillo due up in this bottom of the second inning with the Cubs ahead 1-0. And the next pitch, low and away. Dorsey ready to fire the 1-1. Breaking pitch sweeps low and outside in the dirt. 2-1 on Michael Hallquist. Hallquist coming in, batting .216 in 17 games. He has homered twice, has knocked in 8. The wind and delivery by Dorsey. Way outside, ball 3. Probably the less that Hallquist can swing in this plate appearance, the better. Seemed to be his wrist or his arm that got shaken up on that collision. And now the 3-1. He walks him. And Hallquist really only had to swing it. One pitch. Leadoff walk. Cubs walks are presented by Best One Tire and Auto Care. And here comes the hero of Friday night, Justin Stransky, who's back in there today after a well-deserved off day last night. As Tyler talked about in his walk-off call, Stransky got beat up behind the plate on Friday night, took some hard hits, even took a cleat to the face on an attempted slide attempt by Wisconsin. And really everything mixed in between. He had that circus-type play at the plate where he leaped over Walter, the catcher. He rolls this one to third. It could be 2. Lameda's got it, thrown to second for 1, and the relay back to first is also in time. Hallquist went hard into second base. He put up his hands to Daniel Dickinson to say, hey, just being competitive. But it is a double play, 5-4-3. And quickly, 2 outs here in the second.
2: Now batting number 22, Dylan Granadillo, the Cubs DH.
1: And here is Granadillo. Dylan getting a chance to play his 10th game of the season. Guy is beloved in the Cubs clubhouse, does not play a lot. Game number 10 for the left-handed batter, and he will swing and hit a big bouncer back to the mound. Fielded by the pitcher, Dorsey with trouble getting it out of his mitt, and he hits the base runner. Actually, Granadillo is going to be... Was he called out? He was. Granadillo was called out. I believe it's an interference play. Yeah, he was running inside the baseline. Granadillo was called out because he was running too far in on the baseline, and Dorsey hit him. So because of that, he is out. You do not see that every day. But because of running inside the foul line, Granadillo is out. We're done with 2, and it's 1-0 Cubs heading to the third on the CW25 and WSBT.
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1: We continue on into the third inning. It's 1-0 Cubs. Pierce Coppola's first pitch of the inning is a strike to Luis Lameda, the switch-hitting third baseman. Lameda batting right-handed. He'll be followed by Yannick Walter and then Luis Peña. All righties due up here in the third with the Cubs ahead 1-0. Coppola's next delivery sweeps away Lameda inside. Rattlers were no-hit a week ago today at home by Quad Cities. It was a game they were not in whatsoever. 11-0 was the final. Here's the 1-1 pitch, and Lameda skies it foul back behind the plate. And that really was the start of the demoralizing losses for the Rattlers. As mentioned last night, their first win since the All-Star break. But they got themselves back in the W column, just trying to take the weekend here at Four Winds Field after the Cubs won the first four. Coppola fires a heater. It's a little high. The 2-2. Missed outside. 3-2. Coppola hit a man to start his last inning, then retired the next three. Let's see if he can go get Lameda. On the 3-2, he scoops a pop fly to shallow left center. Kepley darting in. Cepeda is ranging out. Kepley's going to make the catch away from both Cepeda and the charging left fielder Escobar for the first out of the third. We'll get you a South Bend International Airport out-of-town scoreboard update here shortly with Brady Gallo as the batter is Yannick Walter. Walter stands in against Coppola. It's 1-0 South Bend. And Pierce is ready to fire his first pitch to the catcher. Fouled back. Go ahead, Brady.
2: Thank you, BK. In Dayton, the Dragons up 4-1 against the Colonels. Lugnuts chasing 2 against the Loons. 4-2 score there. Tin Caps down by 1. Captains up 5-4 on the road.
1: Fresh series start Tuesday. Next pitch, low from Coppola, 1-1.
2: River Bandits up 2-1 against the Sky Carp, and the Chiefs and the Whitecaps yet to start, slated for a 3:05 first pitch.
1: Per usual, late Sunday afternoon start from Peoria, which they typically do to end the week. Off-speed pitch is rolled foul by Walter.
2: The Cubs organization, the Pelicans, up in game number one of their twin bill. 4-1 score there in the bottom of the seventh. At the AA level, that'll be a 5:05 first pitch with the Smokies and the Trash Pandas. The I-Cubs up 5-1 against the Gwinnett Stripers.
1: Coppola starts the windup, deals the 1-2. Fly ball right field, Hartshorn froze, now on his way in, makes the snap.
2: Finally, the big league Cubs down by 3. The Pirates, after being shut out last night, got 7 early runs. 7-4 score there.
3: Back to the top of the Wisconsin.
1: Former South Bend Cup James Triantos making his big league debut last night, mashed his first big league hit. Good for James, who was a 2023 South Bend Cub, a full-time roster member, and last season played on minor league rehab with the South Bend Cubs. Good for James. Here is Luis Peña taking outside. It's always good to see Triantos at Cubs convention. He has attended the last couple years. And I remember we had a conversation with him, just obviously catching up in January. And Triantos, who did battle injury for much of last season, Peña clubs a ball over the middle, bouncing into center field, a base hit. The second time through the order for Wisconsin begins with a single, and that's their first knock. 1-0 Cubs, the tying run is on. I won't forget what James said. He emphatically, confidently, when I asked him, hey, how you feeling? How's everything? He says, I feel really good, best I have in a little while. And Triantos has had a good start to the year, obviously, in the minor leagues, which allowed him to get called up, and now a member of the Chicago Cubs. Here's Braylon Payne, lefty to lefty. Coppola runs a slider inside for ball one. Braylon Payne, your Hoosier Lottery strikeout man. Coppola has struck out a pair so far. The kick and pitch. Swing and a miss on another sharp slider. All back playing in at third. Carrico holding the runner at first. Middle infield is back. And again, good to see Michael Holmquist still out there after being shaken up in the last inning. the 1-1. Bouncer, right side, Hallquist stretching for it. Spinorama, throw to first, close, not in time. Runner taking third. Hallquist did everything he could. He ranged in the hole on the right side, got his feet in the shallow right field, did a 360 as he cycloned towards the foul line, and he got the throw to Carrico. It was just late as Braylon Payne was sprinting and beat out the throw. Infield single. So back-to-back singles here in the third. Can't ask for more from Michael Hallquist. It was very close. And now Coppola with runners at the corners deals to Dickinson, who drives the ball deep left. Escobar at the fence. He's on the track. He makes the catch. Daniel Dickinson just missing what would have been a go-ahead three-run homer. But the Cubs are still in front. We're in the third. It's 1-0 on the CW25 at Sports Radio WSBT.
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0: number 2, Kane Cutler.
1: Kane Kepley will lead off the Cubs' half of the third. Big announcement, mid-inning here, as Kepley will look at a curveball strike from Ethan Dorsey. Holiday Lights on the Diamond has officially been introduced at Four Winds Field, a new holiday tradition that is going to be taking place in November through January. This holiday season at Four Winds Field, over 1 million lights will be on display at Four Winds Field as Kepley shoots it foul. And admission is going to be available for groups, individuals to come walk through and take holiday pictures, see the Christmas lights. It's going to be awesome. Holiday Lights on the Diamond, a new tradition at Four Winds Field, is going to come up this winter. It was just announced mid-inning. Kepley lofts a pop fly to shallow right field. Castillo got a late jump on it, and it falls for a base hit. Kepley ducks one in. Base knock to start the bottom of the third. 1-0 Cubs, and here's Art Short.
0: Right fielder, number 35, Josiah Art Short.
1: Here is Hartshorn. Hartshorn singled and scored, and he drives the ball up the right field line. It's going to go foul onto the grassy hill. That was annihilated. 105 off the bat on that first pitch swing. You get another all 19-year-old matchup, Dorsey versus Hartshorn. Ethan Dorsey from the northwest Chicago suburbs near Crystal Lake. Drafted out of high school by the Brewers, just as Hartshorn was by the Cubs. Bottom half of the third, 1-0 South Bend, looking for some insurance. And here's the pitch. Low for a ball. Dorsey readies. Kepley's at first. Pickoff throw. He's back standing. Kane Kepley can get in the head of a pitcher so quickly. All he has to do is take a leap or two off the base, and he's so efficient at getting back to the bag in time, making the pickoff look nowhere close. Always sways his arms back and forth. He's held by Hall. Not running. Hartshorn slices a line drive to left center. It's going to dunk down for another base hit and will roll to the wall. Kane Kepley can run for days. He's going to score easily from first base on an RBI double by Josiah Hartshorn. 2-0. Hartshorn already with a multi-hit game. RBI 51 in a Cubs uniform. Double brought to you by the Iron Workers, Local 292. And now it's Escobar. First two have reached in the third as the Cubs are trying for a quick exit for Dorsey, who gave up 5 runs in 4 innings on Tuesday. Cubs handed him the loss. It's Escobar taking up and away. So there's some more insurance for Pierce Coppola, who has fired 3 shutout frames in his first Four Winds Field start. Escobar walked his first time, a chance to drive in Hartshorn. Jose batting 350 against these Rattlers. And the pitch. Big chop slowly to second, gloved up high by Dickinson. He'll toss on to first in time. Escobar does push Hartshorn to third. Couple RBI chances now. First for Angel Cepeda, who drove in Hartshorn in the first inning on a single.
0: Cepeda, shortstop.
1: He'll try and do the same thing here. Christmas in July, Angels got those bright red accessories, elbow guard, batting gloves. Rattlers will have to bring the infield in a 2-0 game. Hartshorn's at third, and the pitch on the way. Line foul to the left. A Wisconsin outfield very deep against Cepeda. Pitch clock dwindling down to two. Gets it off in time. Base hit left field again. Cepeda, copy and paste from the first inning. 3-0 game as Hartshorne scores again. Cepeda with a couple RBIs early in this one. Infield was in. He bolted it past the diving shortstop, Gilarte. Great start for the Cubs today, trying to take 5 of 6 away from Wisconsin.
0: Now batting third baseman number 24, Matt Hallback.
1: And here is Hallback. Cepeda now leads at first. Matt drives the ball to left field. Ballpark's going to contain it. Rodriguez settles to make the play. Hit off the end of the bat. I'm gonna pray. 3-0 game. Here comes Carrico.
0: Number 9, first baseman, Michael Carrico.
1: Cepeda leads at first for the left-handed Carrico, batting in this 3-0 game in the third. Big, tall right-hander Dorsey deals to Carrico a strike on a 91-mile-per-hour sinker. Wind continues to breeze out to center. Good day to hit. Dorsey lets it go. Carrico checks his swing too far. It's a strike. And it is 0-2. Here's Scapolo. We'll be back out there for the top of the fourth inning. Cubs have gotten a couple more for him. 0-2 pitch. Moving the feet away from an inside offering is Carrico, and it's 1-2. One ball, two strikes, and the pitch on the way. Another check. This ball gets away. It actually buckles back to the mound. A wild pitch as Cepeda takes second. It hit off the black catcher's gear of Walter and then chopped back towards the pitcher Dorsey. Cepeda takes a free 90 feet. Carrico trying to drive in Cepeda now in scoring position. The shortstop, Gilarte, will set up behind the base runner. Dorsey does step off the rubber. Two and two. The look at second and the pitch. Another wild pitch. Cepeda will take third. This time it went behind the catcher as opposed to in front of him. 180 feet worth of free territory by Cepeda on the last two pitches. And it has gone from a two-out runner at first RBI chance to a two-out runner at third chance. Infield playing back with Cepeda now leading in foul ground at third. The payoff delivery. Taken for strike three call. Came back and got him towards the inner half on a sinker at 93. But the Cubs add two runs. Double by Hartshorne. Another RBI single by Cepeda. It's 3-0 heading to the fourth. Tyler's got the call. The middle innings next on the CW25 and WSBT Radio.
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7: Sunday afternoon baseball as the Cubs take on the Wisconsin Timber Rattlers for the final time this week. And we welcome you back inside the Pellet Windows and Doors broadcast studio with Brendan King. I'm Tyler Reedy. BK, after a rough finish to last night's game for South Bend, much, much better start here today.
1: Yeah, absolutely. And, you know, trying to take some momentum from this series. Don't forget, these two will play again in August. So let's see if they can get that big win.
7: Pierce Coppola fires in strike one to Tatum Hall. And Coppola, part of that good start. Three scoreless frames in his first start at Four Winds Field. As the big left-hander kicks and deals the 0-1. And Hall, left-handed hitter, takes low and outside on a breaking pitch. It's 1-1. Two strikeouts so far for Coppola. He has allowed two singles, walked one, and hit a man, but that's it. Cubs have five hits and lead 3-0 on the other side. 1-1. Hall takes a sweeping breaking ball down and outside. 2-1. A win this afternoon gives the Cubs a 5-1 series and a 7-2 post-All-Star break homestand. The 2-1 on the outside corner, called a strike. Two balls and two strikes. Here's Coppola, the former Florida Gator. Delivers from the belt, and Hall leaves it low, a full count. Very nice to see Coppola this year. His first full season in minor league baseball. Being available to pitch week in and week out. Here's his 3-2. Hall shoots it in the air left center. Kepley has to fade back on it. He'll have room just short of the track and put it away for the first out. And that brings up Luis Castillo with the first man retired here in the fifth.
0: Now batting number 16, Luis Castillo.
7: Pierce Coppola in his 3 years at Florida, and they were 4 years, 3 years in which he actually pitched. Only covered about 49 innings. As he'll deal to Luis Castillo, left on left. And drop a breaking ball in for a strike. Injuries really capped Coppola's ability to get out there in college, but when he was dominant, especially in the strikeout area. Here comes the 0-1. That misses low, one ball and one strike. Coppola set the Florida program record for strikeouts among pitchers with at least 40 innings in their career. More than 15 Ks per nine. It was that strikeouts per nine inning metric he set the record in. The 1-1. Wave and a miss. And Castillo has fallen behind 1-2 in another left-on-left matchup. Coppola this year missed all of April, but has taken the ball every week since the start of May. He gets a check swing and a go around on a tough breaking ball inside on the 1-2. Strikeout number 3 for Pierce Coppola. It's another United Federal Credit Union strikeout. And boy, did he have Castillo uncomfortable during that AB.
0: And it brings up the shortstop, number 10, Daniel Gilarte.
7: On to Daniel Gilarte. Coppola looking for his first 1-2-3 inning. His first pitch left on right, misses inward on a fastball. Gilarte was the previous strikeout victim, the second one Coppola got on strikes in the second inning. And now the 1-0. Gilarte pops it up. In play, shallow right field, Hartshorn. Casually drifts toward the line. Now back toward right center. He makes the catch and ends the top of the fourth. A 1-2-3 frame for Pierce Coppola, his best-looking inning yet. And the Cubs still lead 3-0 on the CW25 and WSBT Radio.
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0: Cubs in front 3-0 and headed to the postseason for the first time since 2022. 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First pitch to Michael Hallquist in the bottom of the fourth. And he swings late on a fastball, strike one. Bottom third of the Cub order bats once again against Ethan Dorsey. The Cubs have again jumped on for an early lead. 3-0 after three. Oh, one on the way. And Hallquist takes a pitch on the outer half, right on right for strike two. Dorsey has kept the pitch count in decent shape for giving up three runs. He's at 48 now. Just allowed two to score in the third. And here's the 0-2. Outside, fastball again. 1-2 on Hallquist, who walked his first time up. Dorsey takes a deep breath. Turns toward the third base side and fires, and Hallquist sprays it foul with a late defensive swing. Mike started this homestand with his first four wins field, a home run. Two Saturdays ago against Peoria, long shot to the concourse in left field. And he's ready for the 1-2 again. And leaves it just outside, close tank on another heater from Dorsey. Two balls and two strikes. You can tell just looking at Dorsey and his body language how steamy it is today. Not a great day to pitch. Here's the 2-2. Hallquist goes too far to pitch that nearly grazed his upper chest. Fastball got him to go around. He had to lean away from that pitch at the same time as he was looking to hold up his swing. It ends up a strikeout. The second one consecutively for Dorsey. And one down for Justin Stransky, the catcher, who bounced into a double play his first time up. Nathan Dorsey, the 10th round pick 2 years ago, delivers right on right to Stransky. And misses outside with a fastball. It has been cool throughout the week, especially for that Wednesday afternoon camp day game. We showed up to the ballpark with temperatures in the mid-60s. It's 85 today, the 1-0. Misses low and outside, two balls and no strikes, but plenty of humidity. Steady breeze blowing out to dead center field. 2-0 pitch to Stransky. On the outside corner for a strike call. 2-1 the count. Stransky has provided certainly the most memorable swing of this 9-game homestand. The walk-off single in the 11th inning Friday night for the Cubs' first walk-off win of the year. 2-1 pitch. He rolls it over foul outside of third off the front of the Wisconsin dugout. 2-2. That was after Stransky jumped over today's starting Wisconsin catcher, Yannick Walter, to score a run. And the Cubs' sixth inning. He had a memorable night Friday. 2-2, high and inside. Similar pitch that got Hallquist. Stransky checks the swing on the fastball. And he'll see a 3-2 offer. Cubs in front, 3-0. They've out-hit the Timber Rattlers 5-2. Trying to finish off their homestand 7-2 in this series, 5-1. 3-2 pinch. Stransky bats it back foul. Another fastball bearing in high. And he had to be quick-handed to climb the ladder up to it. Dorsey set again. He twists and fires. As Stransky lofts the breaking ball back over the net, foul. And nestles into the second level. Still a full count. Stransky will see an eighth pitch in the plate appearance against Dorsey.
1: Gotta be there.
0: Right-hander about to throw his 60th pitch of the day. And here it is. Stransky fouls it back once again. This time he got a slider up and in. Dorsey likes the first sign he got. Another 3-2, and Stransky punches it to right field on a fastball. Castillo fades back and makes the catch. Two steps short of the warning track. Pretty good swing for Justin. Not quite enough carry on it. And he's out for the second time on a Dylan Granadillo, the designated hitter. Who bounced out on that interference play running inside the first base line two innings ago. Dorsey, after going to the rosin bag, would like a new baseball, and he'll receive one. As Granadillo squares up for the first pitch right on left, and Dorsey fires it. Breaking ball stays up and outside. Cubs completing their second time through the lineup card. They have put three runs on the board and lead 3-0 here in the bottom of the fourth. Two outs, base is empty. The 1-0 outside to Granadillo. Two balls, no strikes. Angel Cepeda already has a multi-RBI game. He and Josiah Hartshorn each have two hits. Hartshorn also with an RBI on his double to score Kepley in the two-run third. 2-0 pitch coming. Granadillo leaves it outside. Three balls and no strikes. Dorsey starts with his body facing his dugout on the third base side, and Granadillo, with a stiff take, watches a fastball in for strike one. And the next pitch from Dorsey. Granadillo flies it up behind the plate. Foul territory. Walter, does he have room? He does, and makes the two-handed catch. Ditching the mask near the Wisconsin on deck circle for a 1-2-3 inning. Each starting pitcher, Dorsey for Wisconsin, Coppola for South Bend, records his first 1-2-3 inning of the day in the fourth. It's 3-0 Cubs on the CW25 at WSBT.
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0: We're back for the fifth inning, and Pierce Coppola, in his first full Winsfield start, has a chance to complete five scoreless innings and qualify for the win. He'll face the bottom third of the Wisconsin order, starting with Tyler Rodriguez. First pitch, left on right, swing and a miss, strike one. The bottom half of Wisconsin's order has not done anything against Coppola. Hitters 5 through 9 are a combined 0-7 to this point. As Coppola gets a roller foul, just like that, it's 0-2. Rodriguez, Lameda, and Walter. Three men hitting from the right side, due up. Luis Rojano, the right-hander, is already up and throwing in the bullpen. Here's the 0-2 pitch. Fastball high, 1-2. Coppola just threw his 61st pitch of the day. He has thrown 55 and 58 pitches in his first two outings as a South Bend Cub. The 1-2. Rodriguez lifts it toward right field. Shallow, Hartshorn there again. And he squeezes it shoulder high for the first out.
6: Now batting number 25, Luis Lameda.
0: Josiah's made a catch in each of the last three innings. And here comes Luis Lameda, the third baseman, who flied out to center his first time up. Here's the first pitch left on right. In there for a strike. Coppola swings a breaking ball across the plate. And steps into his 0-1. Lameda looks at it down and inside. One ball and one strike. Time is of the essence for Wisconsin, because we are likely to see the Brackett Express later on. Jackson Brackett, one of the most dominant pitchers anywhere in the Cubs org. Waiting in the wings. Here's the 1-1. Just off the plate. Two balls and one strike. He pitched back on Tuesday. And the Jostin Florentino start. And fired off scoreless baseball. There's a strike from Coppola. 2-2. Coppola with the two-strike deal. And he misses inside, belt high, full count on Lameda. Pitch number 68 on the 3-2. Lameda scoops it shallow right field. Hartshorn there again. He grabs it two-handed up above his forehead for the second out. Two up, two down, and Coppola, since allowing those back-to-back singles in the third, has set down six in a row. And even with Rojano warming up, no sign of Daniel Wasinger. Coppola will have his shot for another 1-2-3 inning and five scoreless frames. His first pitch left on right to Walter, just beneath the zone to the Wisconsin catcher, 1-0 count. Walter, the German backstop, flied out to right field his first time up. 1-0 pitch coming. Up and outside. Two balls and no strikes on a fading breaking ball. And the 2-0 offering. Swing and a miss. Fastball by him down the middle. And Coppola's back in the strike zone. J.P. Wheat begins to toss a weighted ball around behind Rojano in the Cubs' bullpen. So might go Rojano, Wheat, Brackett the rest of the way as Coppola gets another swing and miss. High fastball. It's 2-2. A former Florida Gator in his first four-wins field start. Looking for five scoreless innings is 2-2. Walter waves and misses, and Coppola gets it done. Five scoreless frames will qualify for the win, and it keeps the Cubs ahead 3-0 halfway home on the CW25 in Sports Radio WSBT.
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0: Good Sunday so far at Four Winds Field. Another great crowd on hand. That's been the case all week. And the Cubs playing good baseball, up 3-0 with a chance to go 5-1 in this series and 7-1, 7-2 rather, on a homestand. Top of the order bats. And these are the guys who have done all the damage today against Ethan Dorsey, the number 20 Brewers prospects. Kempley, Hartshorn, and Escobar. And then if anybody can reach, Angel Cepeda. First pitch right on left to Kane. Kempley tries to bunt, and it's a breaking ball inside that he pushes foul outside of third. Tough one to square down. Strike one. Kempley singled to lead off the third his last time up. Came around to score on the Hartshorn double. Cubs have scored one in the first and two in the third. Well, one pitch on the way. And Kane rolls it just outside the first base bag. It's 0-2. First baseman Taden Hall fields it anyway. As Luis Rojano has sat down over in the Cubs bullpen, now it's J.P. Wheat getting warm. So he's likely to take the sixth. 0-2 to Kempley. Stays high on a fastball, 1-2. It would suggest that the Cubs would have only wanted to bring Wheat into the game for a clean inning. Rojano would have been the guy had Coppola not completed the fifth, but he did. And here's the 1-2. Kempley takes near the shoot tops, low and inside. Two balls and two strikes. Cubs did not allow a run in their last Sunday home game. 7-0 win against Peoria a week ago. They've kept the Wisconsin offense down here today. 2-2 to Kempley. He grounds it hard. Fair ball inside the bag and all the way down to the right field corner. Let's watch Kane run. It hits the wall. Kane hits second. He's at it for third. Leadoff triple to start the bottom of the fifth. You knew where he would end up as soon as that ball got by the first baseman, Taden Hall. Hard grounder that just stayed fair, paralleling the chalk. And Kempley picks up a United Federal Credit Union triple with a smooth slide into third base. So fun to watch. And another multi-hit game this year against Wisconsin for Kane Kempley. He's 90 feet away with nobody out for Josiah Hartshorn. And with Dorsey, as a bee flies into my face, good grief. Blech. That's the second time that has happened in this homestand. Josiah Hartshorn will be the hitter. Pat McGuff, the Wisconsin pitching coach out there. I think that was a bee at least. It looked large enough. Brady Gallo might have had a better view behind me.
11: Looks like it's just a fly, Tyler.
0: Okay.
11: I'm getting a gauge of the studio here.
0: Okay, there we go. Your bug identification's a little bit better than mine, I suppose. Yeah, it got so close to me, it must have looked a little bigger than it was. See if Hartshorn can drive in his second run of the day. First pitch right on left. Outside, ball one. Josiah is 2-for-2. Cubs got a single, an RBI double, and a pair of runs scored. Wisconsin infield plays sort of in. They are just barely behind even with their bags. And across the board, 1-0 to Hartshorn. Breaking ball twists in for a strike. It's 1-1. They would really have to hurry to throw out Kane Kepley coming down from third. We have already seen it once in this series where Wisconsin brought the infield in with Kane at third base. The Cubs hit a perfect ground ball from a Timber Rattler perspective on the infield, and he still scored. Here's the 1-1. Hartshorn lifts it up toward the Wisconsin bullpen, and now to play foul left side, 1-2. Timber Rattlers have a reliever up, just like the Cubs do. Dorsey prepares his 1-2 to Hartshorn. And here it comes. Low one inside near the knees. It's 2-2. Right-hander Jason Woodward, the former fourth-round pick, is on the bullpen mound for Wisconsin. The 2-2 to Hartshorn. He swings and foul tips a slow breaking ball off the catcher, Walter. And we'll see another two-strike pitch. Hartshorn now the top Chicago Cubs prospect. Has a homer in this series, a two-run shot back on Thursday night. He has made a significant rise on all sorts of prospect lists since becoming a South Bend Cub at the end of May. He came to us as the number 8 Chicago Cubs prospect on MLB Pipeline. He's now number 1. The 2-2. Hartshorn leaves it low, full count. He's been a top 30 prospect in all of Major League Baseball for a number of weeks now, according to Baseball America. Those two, MLB Pipeline and Baseball America, are usually the two most regarded prospect lists out there. The 3-2. Hartshorn knuckles an inside fastball back foul. That hit something hard. Like it got the metal rooftop. Made a big bang and came back down to the seating bowl. Still 3-2. A new top 20 Cubs prospect on deck in Jose Escobar. Pitch number 8 in the at-bat to Hartshorn. And he grounds it hard to second base. Kepley stays put at third. Dickinson tosses to Hall, one down.
6: Left fielder, number 17, Jose Escobar.
0: So Hartshorn grounded it softly, 104 miles an hour off the bat, but to the wrong place. Right at Dickinson. And that's going to do it for Ethan Dorsey after 79 pitches across four innings and a third. Timber Rattlers will go to their bullpen. It's going to be Jason Woodward, the right-handed reliever, taking over. And inheriting Kane Kepley at third with one out. Jose Escobar will face him when we come back.
12: What's one of the best ways for students to learn the value of teamwork?
13: By participating in high school sports. I'm Jace Martin from North Harrison High School.
12: And I'm Danae Klein from South Putnam High School. 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
14: I'm IHSAA Commissioner Paul Neidig. 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This is the power of teamwork. This is coming together as one. 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
0: Pitching change for Wisconsin in the bottom of the fifth. It's Jason Woodward, the 24-year-old right-hander, fourth-round pick out of Florida Gulf Coast University back in 2023. He takes over for Ethan Dorsey and inherits Kane Capley at third with one out. Jose Escobar will be the hitter. Cubs lead 3-0 with one out in the bottom of the fifth. And the Timber Rattler infield will come a little bit further in with Escobar up there. Jose is 0 for 1 with a walk and a ground out. First pitch right on left. And Escobar swings and misses at a low and inside off speed pitch. Strike one. Jason Woodward, the new Wisconsin pitcher, has spent about half of his time in the rotation this year. He has been mostly a reliever of late. The 0-1. Escobar cuts and misses again. Slowed down by Woodward. It's 0-2. Woodward with 18 total appearances, not including this one. 8 starts. He's 1-2 with a 6.52 ERA. High walk numbers. Here comes his 0-2. Escobar lines it softly to second. They're going to double up Kepley. Dickinson makes the catch and nabs Kane leaning off of third, thinking that it might get by into the right center field. Tough play for the Cubs. A double play ends the fifth. They go scoreless after the leadoff triple. It's 3-0 Cubs on the CW25 and WSBT radio.
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0: 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JP Wheat fires in strike one on Luis Pena. It's the top of the Wisconsin order to face the hard-throwing right-hander Wheat, who has three consecutive scoreless appearances. The 0-1. Pena bounces it foul past third, 0-2. Pena 1-for-2, the single. As J.P. Wheat takes over for Pierce Coppola, who is in line for the win with five scoreless innings. The 0-2, up and inside, nearly caught the front elbow of Pena. 1-2 count. J.P. Wheat pitched in the series opener on Tuesday. Scoreless sixth inning on 19 pitches. Here's the 1-2. Grounded softly to first off the end of the bat. It fools Carrico, and Hallquist can't make the play, sliding into right center. The pace of that ball completely crossed up Michael Carrico, who shuffled over to his left, playing off the line. He thought it was hit harder, and that ball turned. That needed a left turn blinker. There was some English on that Pena grounder off the end of his bat. Carrico thought it would be hit further to his left, and he ended up overrunning the ball because it side-spun back to the left side towards second base. So a man on. First pitch right on left is in for a strike on Braylon Peña. Peña gets a single on that play. That looked like the way I putt my golf ball. Starts turning for no reason. As Wheat misses low and inside, one ball and one strike. Braylon Peña has been on both times, a walk and a single. One more base runner would bring the tying run up for Wisconsin. Wheat from the stretch is 1-1. Runner takes off, and there's a high drive way up in the air to right. Hartshorn, track, wall. He can't make the catch. It's just above his glove up against the fence. Peña got a late break from first, waiting for a potential catch. He'll advance to third.

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1: Two runners in scoring position. Cubs lead 3-0. The 0-1 outside. One ball, one strike. Dickinson is 0-2. Rattlers have good speed on the bases. As Wheat delivers the 1-1. And it's line past third into left field, a base hit. One run has scored. Aggressive send on for Payne. Escobar's throw up the line. And now behind the plate, Wheat has to field it. He fires to second, and that's not in time. And here comes Wisconsin again in the late innings. Two RBI single for Dickinson. He advances to second on the throw home. And the Rattlers have made this a 3-2 ball game. Tying run will be in scoring position with still nobody out. So this is the opposite of the way Wheat has allowed his runs this year when runs have scored against him. First pitch in for a strike on Tayden Hall. More often than not, it's been the walks and hit batters that have really hurt JP. He has walked 37 this year in 21 innings and a third, leading to an ERA above 8, but it's hard contact giving him problems. The 0-1, swing and a miss, nothing in two. And he probably should have gotten the first out pretty quickly on that Pena ground ball, but again, Carrico fooled by the side spin, couldn't make the play. There was not an error given. So two have scored, 0-2 pitch. Outside, a fading power changeup makes it 1-2. Cubs ahead 3-2, but the lead in some danger with the tying run at second. Another quick base runner in Daniel Dickinson. And Wheat will throw back, it's into center field, it hit the runner, and Dickinson might be in some pain, either that or he didn't see it. I think he's a little shaken up from that Wheat throw in, catching a piece of him. Got him on his right side, and then careened on into center field where Kepley backed it up. So Wheat avoids a pickoff error. He's got two strikes on Tayden Hall. Cubs really need an out here. And here is the 1-2. Dickinson goes for third. Pitch outside. Stransky's throw, not in time. Could have been in a better spot from Stransky there. He put it on the foul territory side of the third base bag, so Hallback had to reach around over with the tag. And Dickinson, it looked like, did get in there. So it's his 34th steal of the year. It's 2-2. And the infield comes in. The pitch. Hall swings and misses for a strikeout. Fastball by him down in the zone. First United Federal Credit Union strikeout for Wheat. Thanks to United FCU, who donates $5 for that game to the Food Bank of Northern Indiana. Tying run still at third with one out. Infield stays in for Luis Castillo, the right fielder. He's 0-2. And the first pitch right on left. This is low, hard fastball. Castillo can make a productive out to tie this game. He's got to get something up in the air. The 1-0 pitch. He takes it low and inside. Two balls, no strikes. Three consecutive Timber Rattlers reach to start the inning. Pena with a single. Payne with a double. Dickinson with the two RBI base hit. He is at third. The 2-0. Swing and a miss. Ball pops away from Stransky, but up the third base line, so no chance for Dickinson to move. It's 2-1. Wheat, as always, pitches with the long black hair.

0: And the athletic glasses on. JP's got a red glove. That contrasts the light blue shaded Christmas themed jersey the Cubs wear today. The 2-1. High and outside on a heater. 3-1 against Luis Castillo. You've got a right-handed batter, Daniel Gallarte, on deck. Tying run at third, 3-2 Cubs, one out, top of the sixth. The pitch, lipped away, foul, full count. Another strikeout here would be massive for J.P. Wheaton in this inning. Jackson Brackett starting to pace around out by that bullpen. Here's the pitch. Swing and a miss. Got him with a strikeout down low. Changeup at 92 miles an hour. Back-to-back K's for J.P. Wheat with the tying run at third. And it's another United Federal Credit Union strikeout. Daniel Gallarte, the hitter. Can he pick up both Hall and Castillo and drive in the tying run? Or will Wheat get out of this thing with the lead? First pitch right on left. Right on right, rather. It gets away from Stransky, and the game is tied. Fastball missed low and outside and clipped off Stransky's mitt. 3-3 as Dickinson comes in from third. So just like that, it is game on again, entering the final stages of the ball game. Wisconsin scored 5 runs in the last 3 innings last night to overcome 2 different deficits and win 6-4. The 1-0 pitch bounces in the dirt again, 2 balls, no strikes. The Cubs had to overcome 2 different deficits on Friday night to walk off. Racing 6-5 and 8-6, Wisconsin leads in extra innings. Jackson Brackett begins to throw. Here's the 2-0. Low and outside, 3 balls and no strikes. So given how Brackett has performed this year, if Wheat can finish up this 6th inning, the Cubs, you feel like you've just got to scratch across one more run and get that lead back. The 3-0. Swing and a miss. Green light for Gallarte. And he comes up empty. All right, number one. Wheat set his 3-1 pitch. Low and outside. Ball 4. Gallarte, the 4th timber rattler to reach in the inning. As Wheat is closing in on 30 pitches, this could be his last batter here no matter what. Tyler Rodriguez, as pitching coach Henry Hack makes the jog out from the Cubs dugout. Game tied at 3. The Cubs had led since the bottom of the first inning, scoring 1 in the first, 2 in the third. Wisconsin has gotten 3 in the 6th on a 2-run single from Daniel Dickinson. And a wild pitch with 2 outs. That forced the tying run home. J.P. Wheat tosses the ball around in and out of his right hand as Henry Hack departs. And Rodriguez steps in for the third time. He's 0 for 2. Runner at first, Gallarte, 2 outs, game tied at 3, top of the 6th. And the first pitch right on right. Rodriguez checks on a slider low and away, he did not go, ball 1.
1: Number 4, Tyler Rodriguez.
0: One out to the Wisconsin left fielder. Bounced in the dirt. Stransky picks it clean to avoid another wild pitch. 2-0. J.P. Wheat trying to find his way through this 6th inning. The 2-0 pitch. Foul back. Hard fastball inside. Rodriguez caught a small piece. Two and one count. Wheat sets the shoulders and fires. Runner goes from first, pitches past Stransky to the backstop. Gallarte takes second, and he thought about third, and then elected not to keep going. About a third of the way off the second base bag, he hit the brakes. That'll be a clean stolen base, no wild pitch, as Gallarte was going on the pitch. 10th steal of the year for him. Third one in the last two games. Gallarte has been a sneaky impact player for Wisconsin on offense. Here's the 3-1. Low and inside for a second consecutive walk. The Timber Rattlers will have two aboard with two outs. Go ahead run in scoring position. And here comes Daniel Wasinger. It's time for the Bracket Express. So J.P. Wheat can't pull through in the top of the sixth. He gives up three runs to tie the game. And Wisconsin on back-to-back walks will have men at first and second with two gone. For the elite lefty reliever Jackson Brackett, his job, keep this thing where it's at and get the final out of the sixth when we come back.
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0: Another call to the bullpen for the Cubs. 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Jackson Brackett, the right guy at the right time for the Cubs here. They'll have a chance, you would think, to finish up this game. Hopefully with the Cubs back in front, but right now he's got a tie game to preserve with Timber Rattlers at first and second and two outs here in the top of the sixth. Luis Lameda, the switch hitter, will bat against the elite left-hander from Omaha. Gallarte at second, Rodriguez at first. Brackett makes his 21st appearance of the year, number 16, with South Bend. Here's the first pitch left on right. Nearly drops into the top of the zone on an off-speed pitch, but it stays high, ball one. And the 1-0. Sprayed off foul by Lameda. One ball and one strike. Jackson Brackett, a 1.53 ERA for the full year. Free agent signing by the Cubs at the start of the year. He began the year with Myrtle Beach for a month. Since coming to South Bend, he's got a 2.05 ERA, a 5-2 record with three saves. He's been elite. And is 1-1. Almeida takes a strike. It's 1-2. One-two pitch. Lameda slices it. Foul territory right side. That'll get out of play. Still 1-2. Our good friend Greg Huss The Cubs on Deck podcast put out a post on X the other day that really shone a light on the work Jackson Brockett has done this year. He mentioned what the leaderboard looks like for Chicago Cubs organizational pitchers when the minimum innings threshold is down to 50. It's basically all Jackson Brockett. Another 1-2 just outside, two balls and two strikes. The statistics he depicted, ERA, walks and hits per inning pitch, strikeout and walk rate, looking strike rate, swinging strike rate, chase rate, average on base percentage, OPS, innings. Brockett covers more than half of it as the leader, and he gets a roller to third, a haul back there. He'll go the short way to second, and in the top of the sixth inning. Tyler Rodriguez cut down on the bases. Wisconsin ties the game, but most importantly, Brockett makes sure they don't take the lead. Cubs offense will get back to work when we return on the CW25 and WSBT Radio.
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0: Angel Cepeda, the man with two hits and two RBI today, leads off the bottom of the sixth for South Bend, which wants to get right back into the lead. First pitch right on right, low and outside, ball one from Jason Woodward, who has his first clean inning after getting the final out of the fifth. Final two outs on a line-out double play. As 1-0 hits the outside corner, called strike, 1-1. Woodward came on with Kane Kepley at third and one out. I got Jose Escobar to line out into a double play, 4-5 on the infield. 1-1 pitch. Cepeda takes it down and outside, 2-1. And in hindsight, that runner left at third, not even left at third, doubled off of third, has become important. The 2-1. Cepeda rolls it over to short. Gilarte buckles the feet, fires over to first in time. One down. The Cubs had Kepley come around to score after his leadoff triple. Might have the lead right now, but with him doubled off, Wisconsin has been able to score three in this sixth inning and tie the game up. Now the Timber Rattlers look for a shutdown inning with Matt Hallback stepping in. First pitch right on right. Hallback takes outside, ball one. That would be a heck of a time for Hallback's first home run at Four Winds Field. He is long, long overdue for it. The 1-0 pitch on the outside corner. Strike call, 1-1. Six homers on the year for Hallback. But all on the road. Here's the 1-1. He redirects it back, foul, 1-2. Big numbers and times this year against the Wisconsin Ball Club for Hallback. He had a five-hit performance during that dominant May series in Appleton, the 1-2. He leaves just high. Right on right changeup from Woodward. Makes it 2-2. 3-3 tie game, bottom of the sixth. Another close game in this series. The 2-2. Hallback is hit. Changeup fades too far inside. And the Cubs will have a one-out base runner ahead of Michael Carrico.
1: Now batting first baseman, number 9, Michael Carrico.
0: Let's see if Carrico can come up with another positive swing in this series. A week in which he has hit his first high A home run. 3 RBI game last night. Here's the first pitch right on left. Carrico leans away from a high fastball. He's 0-2 this afternoon. All of the production for both of these teams has come from the top four spots on the lineup card. The 1-0. Up and outside, 2 balls, no strikes. So, as we so often see in this game of baseball, maybe it's going to be the overlooked members of that order who haven't contributed much yet today that come through late. As Carrico takes a strike, changeup makes it 2-1. And you get the feeling that the game-winning swing, whatever it might be, could come from the bottom part of the order. The 2-1. Carrico cranks it deep to right field. Castillo at the track. He's at the wall. It's off the top of the fence. Hallback had to wait for a potential catch. He'll go to third. And Carrico, who just missed another homer, has still helped the Cubs in a big way. Iron Workers Local 292 double. And the Cubs will have 2 in scoring position with 1 out for Michael Hallquist.
1: Community strong. And it brings up the Cubs second baseman number 6, Michael Hallquist.
0: That was just like the Braylon Payne double in the top of this inning. That was just as close to a catch from Hartshorn in right field as it was to a 2-run home run. Carrico's got another extra base hit in the series. And here is Hallquist with 2 in scoring position, infield in. First pitch, outside. Fastball with some cut right on right, makes it a 1-0 count. A walk and a strikeout for Hallquist. The 1-0. Fastball drills the outside corner at the knees. Hallback at third, Carrico at second, 1 out. The 1-1. High fastball to Hallquist, 2-1. It was just under a month ago he was playing his American Association baseball in Wisconsin with the Milwaukee Milkmen before the Cubs went out and got him. Can he do some damage against Wisconsin here? The 2-1. Hooking line drive, left field corner, down for a base hit on the track. It will score 2 runs. Michael Hallquist has given the Cubs the lead with a 2-run double here in the 6th. And yes, sir, it's the bottom of the order that comes through to put South Bend back in front. Wisconsin scores 3 in the top of the inning and ties the game up. South Bend answers with a pair on the Hallquist Iron Workers Local 292 double. That's still just 1 out. Justin Stransky could add on. Here's the first pitch right on right. That just misses high on a cutting fastball. Stransky saw 9 pitches in his last at bat before lining out to right. He's 0-2. 2 runs home in the inning on the Hallquist 2-bagger. 1-0 coming. Stransky bats it on the ground into left field. Another base hit. Wave on at third. Here comes Hallquist around. Throw home cutoff. Three-run inning for the Cubs. Their lead is 6-3 on a Justin Stransky RBI single. And for an answer, that's as good as it gets. Wisconsin changed the game with three runs in the top half of the inning. The Cubs got three themselves. And they have forced another mound meeting with Timber Rattler pitching coach Pat McGuff. Three consecutive hits after the one out hit by pitch on Hallback got this all started. Michael Carrico followed him with a high double off the right field wall. Hallquist drove in two with his double to the left field corner. Stransky with the RBI single to left. How about Dylan Granadillo? Here he is. First pitch right on left, and he cuts and misses at a high offering, strike one. Granadillo is 0 for 2. Popped out foul territory his last time. 0-1 from Woodward. Granadillo cuts and misses. Tough changeup on the outer half. Well thrown by Woodward. Nothing in two as the Cubs have taken a 6-3 lead. They're out hitting Wisconsin 9-5. 0-2. Granadillo waves and misses. Another off-speed pitch down. And it's a three-pitch strikeout for Jason Woodward, his first.
1: From the Cubs leadoff spot, center fielder, number 2, Kane Kepley.
0: That brings up Kane Kepley. Another multi-hit performance for him today. Single and a run scored in the third. Bringing triple to the right field corner in the fifth. Stransky at first, two outs. First pitch right on left. And Kepley looks at in an outer half strike. And now the 0-1. Kane grounds it softly to second. Dickinson makes the play over to first and ends the inning. Cubs score three though, answering the three runs from Wisconsin in the top of the inning. Big hits from Garrico, Hallquist, and Stransky have given South Bend a three-run lead again. BK has your call next.
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13: Well, you got to like your chances here if you're the Cubs. You got the Brocket Express on the mound. You just scored three runs in the bottom of the sixth inning. And with Tyler Reedy, I'm Brendan King. Brady Gallo, we got root beer floats.
14: Thank the Steiners.
13: Vibes are high, are they not?
0: So is this float. I got to make sure I don't spill. I got to drink it.
13: Well, you were working hard in the middle innings there. And Stu is somewhere apparently close to us. Jackson Brockett will continue on the mound into this seventh inning. It is 6-3 Cubs. South Bend trying for 5 of 6 wins here this week. And here is Jackson Brockett pitching the first offering of the inning. It's a called strike. Now, it's been a warm, sweltering day. And on the backside of the light blue shirt of the home plate umpire, Jacob Gorman, some sweat developing. That type of day. Here's a pitch outside. When the umpires wear those light blues, they're working hard back there. It's easy to see the sweat pile up. Brockett into his motion for the next one, and that is over the plate for a strike. It's 1-2. Top half of the seventh inning, Yannick Walter, followed by Luis Pena, and then Braylon Payne. And the pitch. High fastball got him. Swing and a miss, strike three. Brockett K's Walter. Strikeout presented by United Federal Credit Union. Thanks to United FCU, who donates $5 for that strikeout to the Food Bank of Northern Indiana. Now back to the top of the lineup. And here is a pitch hitter coming up for Wisconsin. Edgardo Ordonez is going to take his first Midwest League plate appearance, pinch hitting for Luis Pena. And the first one is low. Ordonez was added to the Wisconsin roster earlier in the week as he cuts and misses. He was promoted from low A Wilson in the Carolina League. Edgardo Ordonez. He will look at a ball. 22-year-old catcher. He is again pinch hitting for Luis Pena. And this is the DH spot. Left on left, half cut, a miss. It's 2-2. Cubs on top, 6-3. And just as Wisconsin tied the game in the top of the sixth inning, the Cubs got all three of those runs back. And Ordonez, he has been called out on strikes due to a pinch clock violation. He was not in the batter's box by the allotted time, so he is called out. Pinch clock violation.
1: And it brings up today's strikeout man, number 6, center fielder Braylon Payne.
13: He tried to call time. It was not granted, and Jacob Gorman said, "See ya." So that's a strikeout for Brockett. Again, it's the age-old question. What do you write in your scorebook for a pitch timer violation strikeout? There's the backwards K for the strikeout looking, the forwards K for a strikeout swinging. Here's a cut and a foul tip into Stransky's mitt. It's 1-1. We put the old sideways K for the pitch timer violation. Strikeout presented by United Federal Credit Union. Payne chops the ball over the middle. It's going to be a base hit scooting into center field. Brockett had struck out the first two of the inning. Payne singles. And it's 6-3 Cubs with a man on.
1: Now batting number 3, Daniel Dickinson. Second base.
13: It'll be Daniel Dickinson, who is 1-for-3. He singled and scored as part of the Rattlers rally in the sixth inning. Brockett deals. Fastball is a strike. Oh, and one. And the next offering. The righty swings and misses. 0-2. As mentioned, if you're the Cubs, you got to like your chances. Going up by multiple runs, answering back the Wisconsin rally. Brockett on the mound. Root beer floats. All is good. 0-2, the pitch. Golfed out and missed, strike three. He went fishing for it low in the sand trap, and he came up with nothing. Brockett strikes out 3 in the inning. All 3 strikeouts brought to you by United Federal Credit Union. 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
1: Number 39, Jose Nova.
13: New pitcher on for Wisconsin is right-hander Jose Nova. We saw Nova work just a third of an inning back in the game on Friday. He got the final out of the third inning and then was pulled. Nova has struggled this season. His ERA, 20.86 in 17 outings. He has given up his fair share of big contact this season, and Josiah Hartshorn takes a strike to open up the inning. South Bend 6, Wisconsin 3. The Cubs trying to close out this win in the process, trying to take 5 of 6 from the Rattlers. The pitch, Hartshorn takes one that rolls to the backstop, almost clipped him on his front foot, and it's 1-1. Remember, these two teams will play again in late August up in Appleton. It'll be the Cubs' second trip to Wisconsin after scoring 20-plus runs in two of the games last time back in May. Cubs have had the Rattlers' number this year, swinging a cue ball foul. If not for last night, the Cubs would have had a chance at a sweep today, and the Cubs did lead that game last night going to the late innings, but just not meant to be. But still, you'll always take 5 of 6 when you have the opportunity. That is just about as good as you can get. Six-game sweeps are a rarity. Ball and two strikes. And the pitch to Hartshorn. Taken low, 2-2. South Bend will be in Lake County next week. Tuesday, 7 o'clock start Eastern. They'll play a day game on Wednesday, 12:05 Eastern. Programming note there. Before 7 o'clock games, Thursday, Friday, Saturday. 1 o'clock game next Sunday in Lake County. The 2-2. Hit hard to right by Hartshorn on a line drive, but hanging for Castillo to catch it. One gone seventh inning. One out in the seventh for Jose Escobar.
1: Here's the 10th left fielder, number 17, Jose Escobar.
13: Nova, a long pause before this first pitch. He's still hanging onto the baseball, now delivers. Use the entirety of the pitch clock there, firing in a fastball strike. Brady will tell you more about it coming up in the scoreboard update in the eighth inning, but the Cubs beaten by the Pirates today. 8-7 the final. The pitch taken low. Jamison Tyone, who rehabbed with the South Bend Cubs back in Beloit at the start of this month, allowed 7 runs in 4 innings against his former club. The Pirates starter, Braxton Ashcraft, was also not very good. 4 runs allowed, but he was good enough to earn a victory. The pitch. Backing away from an inside fastball is Escobar. So 8-7, the Cubs lose in Pittsburgh. Brady will have details on that game, plus the Cubs minor league system and the Midwest League coming up next frame. 2-1. Bouncing ball, right side to a backhanding Tayden Hall. Nice grab on the short hop. He'll take it to the bag himself. A three unassisted. Well, this guy, Nova, has had a disastrous season. ERA at 20-plus, and that's in more than enough games to try and lower it. 17 of them, but two up, two down. He's gone through two of the top Cubs hitting prospects, Hartshorn and Escobar. Just goes to show you never know in this game. Angel Cepeda, the batter. Base is clear, two outs, and the pitch is hit hard to short, caught by a leaping Gilarte as he takes a base knock away from Cepeda. It would have been his third of the game, but it ends up being a line out to short. Cubs go in order, a 1-2-3 inning for Jose Nova. Done with seven, on to the eighth at 6-3 Cubs on Sports Radio WSBT.
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13: 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Poking a line drive foul to start the inning is Tayden Hall. Brockett matching up against the 4, 5, and 6 slots in the Wisconsin order. At 6-3 South Bend, both clubs exchanging three runs each in the sixth inning. At the time, though, when the Rattlers got their three runs, the Cubs were up three. So South Bend doubling up Wisconsin for now. Brockett pitches a strike. Talking to you always from the Pella Windows and Doors broadcast studio. The pitch on the way. Cued foul back behind the plate. Brockett, a deep breath. Let's it go from the wine. Pitching outside for a ball, 1-2. Here's the kick in the next delivery. Popped up foul, out of play. The wine and the 1-2. Got him swinging that time as Brockett K's Hall. Slider got him. Brockett has four K's over his last inning and a third. Strikeout presented by United Federal Credit Union. Brockett Express leaves the station quick, and it takes a lot to halt the train. Luis Castillo is 0 for 3. Left on left, big chop, to the charging second baseman Holquist. Scooping, throwing, not in time. Infield single, Luis Castillo. It was a huge bounce, a good 20 feet in the air above Brockett towards second. It took one click off the grass where Holquist picked it up, threw on the run and nearly got him, but an infield single it is. And with a man on, the batter will be Daniel Gilarte.
1: Shortstop.
13: Gilarte comes up. Left on right. Sun is now shining. Another little roller. Third base side. Tough play, Brockett. He picks it up, throws to first. That time, it's enough to get him out. Good play, Jackson Brockett. The lefty had to range off the mound and run to the third base foul line, still on the infield grass, where he picked it up and then 360'd before getting a throw off accurately to Carrico. Moving to second is Castillo, but Gilarte is out 1-3.
1: Number four, Tyler Rodriguez.
13: And now Tyler Rodriguez, the left fielder. Here's the set by Brockett, and the pitch on the way. Grounded foul at the plate, so some very soft contact in the inning. 6-3 Cubs, eighth inning. Rattlers are down to their final four outs of the series. They've already lost this series. South Bend trying to lay that extra exclamation point, though, and take 5 of 6 away. Brockett is ready to deal. Long-haired left-hander looks at second. A couple looks in the pitch. Bat goes flying on a change-up swing. Thankfully, everybody is okay. That bat landed in the camera well on the third base side. Oof. Some fresh pine tar needed from Tyler Rodriguez as that bat went flying in the air. I think Rodriguez might just ask for a new bat. He is going to ask for a new bat. So he will say, that bat can take a seat. I'll grab a new piece of lumber. This one has some thick yellow tape at the knob, so maybe a little easier to hold on to it. Either way, it's 0-2. Man, it's second for Wisconsin. 6-3 Cubs, and the pitch on the way. Up and outside. One and two, and here it comes again. Rodriguez will take a little high again. 2-2, did not miss by much. Sun has been poking in and out all day. Cloud cover again, keeps any sunshine off the diamond for now. It has been a muggy, warm Sunday, but still a good crowd on hand at Four Winds Field. Time called at the plate. Two and two. And the next offer. Rounded foul past third. That time he held on at the bat. Strike three. Rodriguez down on strikes. Brockett's got another K. Strikeout presented by United Federal Credit Union. We'll come back next on the CW25 and Sports Radio WSBT.
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13: Well, it was a busy sixth inning today. The Rattlers scoring three times as they were able to tie the game at the time. Braylon Payne doubling off the right field wall. And then a Daniel Dickinson RBI single produced a couple. Matt Hallback checks his swing too far to strike. But then the Cubs answered back with three of their own. Doubles by Michael Carrico and Michael Hallquist. And then an RBI single by Justin Stransky. So the Cubs earned all three of those runs back. And again, it is 6-3. Matt Hallback again leading off the frame. It's a strike on him. Nova back out there. And a fastball is going to be taken low. Well, Jose Nova, ERA today started at 20-plus on the season. But he found a way to work a 1-2-3 seventh inning. The game is funny sometimes. Nova finding some success today. Going against Hallback on the 1-1. It's high and inside. Nova wants a new baseball. He'll get it. A reminder, for more than 35 years, the Hoosier Lottery has given back more than $8.1 billion to the state of Indiana. Learn more at HoosierLottery.com and please play responsibly. Hallback will look at a fastball around the knuckles for ball three. Last game at Four Winds Field until August. Breaking pitch to Hallback is inside for ball four. Nova has walked the leadoff man as Wisconsin tries to get a little bit more arm out of this guy.
1: And it brings up number nine, Michael Carrico.
13: And here comes Michael Carrico, who hit a double off the right field wall his last time as part of that three-run sixth inning. Just missed it from being another home run. Carrico starting to get hot. And he'll stand in. Sun pokes back out. Some shadows cast around the batter's box. Pitch on the way. Inside corner strike call. On the Cubs side, South Bend has no problem putting Jackson Brockett back out there for the ninth inning. Cubs will go for the win next. And Brockett will try and close it. The pitch. There's a half swing off of the catcher. Carrico went too far, and it's 0-2. No balls, two strikes. And the pitch. Bounced in, keeping Hallback where he is at first base. Been a great homestand for the Cubs. Nine games since the All-Star break ended. The 1-2. Backs away Carrico inside. It's 2-2. Cubs took 2-3 from Peoria last weekend. That was that shortened three-game series after the break. And that was after losing the opener. Cubs rallied back with Saturday and Sunday victories. And now the Cubs, after winning four in a row to start this week, Dropped last night, but could be well on their way to a victory today, up 6-3. The 2-2. Again, in the same spot, low and in near the shoot tops of Carrico. It's 3-2 as a right-hander begins to throw in the Wisconsin pen. If you're the Rattlers, you do not want to have to burn another arm in this series. You want to keep your bullpen fresh for Tuesday of the next series. Wisconsin will go home after this. The payoff. Carrico chops it slowly back to the mound on a big roll, picked up by Nova. Hard throw to first is in time. Nova fired that in the direction of Hall. It'll act as a sacrifice bunt almost. It pushes Hall back to second, going 1-3 on the ground out.
1: Second baseman, number 6, Michael Hallquist.
13: Wisconsin will host Lansing next week at Neuroscience Group Field at Fox City Stadium. Timeout. The catcher, Walter, goes to the mound to talk to Nova. Nova looks gassed, pitching on this warm day. A lot of heavy breathing out there on the mound. Michael Hallquist will stand in. Hallquist walked in the second and doubled in the sixth inning. He's trying to bring in another Cubs challenge with South Bend ahead 6-3. Here's the look at second by Nova. Hallback takes an extra step. And the pitch. Hallquist lifts it foul. South Bend International Airport. Out of town scoreboard update with Brady.
20: Thank you, BK. A couple games have gone final in the Midwest League. Fort Wayne wins 7-5 over the Captains. So do the Lugnuts, 8-7 over the Loons. And the Dragons fall to the Colonels. Final score there, 10-7.
13: Midwest League Sunday action. 0-1 on Michael Hallquist. Nova, a long pause. Still 10 on the pitch clock. He's got time. Let's see if Mike calls time. Pitch clock's still at 5. Now the pitch. Hallquist did not call time there. Fastball's a strike, 0-2.
20: As for the games that have not yet gone final, Whitecaps up 4-2 on the road in Peoria. And QC down by 4 to the Beloit Skycarp. Score is 10-6 there in the top of the 7th.
13: So Beloit continues to play well. They lead the West Division second half by 3 games over the Cubs, 3.5 over the Rattlers.
20: In the Cubs organization, game number 2 of the doubleheader in low A. The Crawdads up 4-1 against the Pelicans. Double A not yet started, 5:05 first pitch scheduled there. And the Stripers, they lose to the iCubs 7-3 at Triple A.
13: 0-2 on Hallquist. And the pitch is a high fastball line back.
20: Finally, the big league Cubs lose their series finale against the Pittsburgh Pirates, 8-7 there. They did a good job coming back in that game. The Cubs were down 7-1 at one point. Drew the deficit to just 1, but they fall just short, 8-7 final.
13: All right, Brady, thanks so much. Brady will break down all those games on the postgame show in just a little while. Hallback stealing third. The pitch is a strike, and strike 3. Nobody was covering the bag at third, so Hallback steals third base. Called strike 3 on Hallquist, but again, Hallback steals third base. Fifth stolen bag for Matt. They're all in the second half. It's up to Stransky to try and knock in Matt Hallback. Cubs 6, Rattlers 3. And as mentioned, it will be Jackson Brockett to pitch the top of the ninth inning. Brockett to this point, 2 1/3 scoreless with 5 strikeouts. Stransky, the Cub catcher, takes a strike. Pierce Coppola started the game, 5 scoreless innings in his first 4 wins field start. He struck out 4. J.P. Wheat was the middle pitcher for the Cubs. The 3 runs for the Rattlers were plated against J.P. Jackson Brockett has gone those 2 1/3 scoreless. As South Bend answered the Rattlers' 3 runs in the top of the 6th with 3 of their own in the bottom. 0-1 on Stransky. The pitch to Justin stays low. It's 1-1. Ball and a strike, right-hander to right-hander. Nova with Hallback at third deals. Stransky drives the ball to deep left field. Back it goes at the wall. It's Rodriguez there. It's gone! Justin Stransky continues an outstanding series. And he's got his cherry

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1: Ball home run, Justin Stransky. It's an 8-3 ball game. The Cubs will go for the win next at Four Winds Field on the CW25 and WSBT Radio.
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1: 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Cubs now on top of the Rattlers, 8-3, thanks to the Hoosier Lottery Powerball home run by Justin Stransky. Cubs will go for the win right now as Jackson Brockett will try and finish the game. Brockett to this point has pitched 2 1/3 scoreless innings. Due up for the Rattlers, it'll be Lameda, Walter, and Ordonez. Remember, Edgardo Ordonez, pinch hit for the leadoff man, Luis Pena, in the seventh inning. He is due up third, pending another change. Straight tank by Lameda. He backed out of the batter's box as a fastball was being delivered down the middle. He wanted nothing to do with that pitch as he takes a strike. Brockett doesn't care. The 0-1 is down low. It's 1-1. Well, this has been, again, just a fun homestand. The Cubs are trying to go 7-2 in the nine games. That'll never go out of style. Chopper left side. Hallback's got it. Picks it up. Takes a moment to buckle the feet. Fires cross field in time. One down in the ninth inning. Please stay tuned for the postgame show. We'll get to Tyler Reedy's postgame interview with our Pegs player of the game. You do certainly have options today. Capola, five scoreless innings in the start. Jackson Brockett trying to finish off 3 1/3 shutout. Justin Stransky just homered. Kane Kepley has two hits. Hartshorn does as well. Been a good day for a whole bunch of Cubs. The catcher, Walter, takes an off-speed low and in. Off day tomorrow. Please stay tuned tomorrow night for the Cubby Corner radio program with Tyler Reedy and I. That's at 7 o'clock tomorrow on Sports Radio WSBT. On the radio side, here's a fastball low. It's been fun to be with you today on the CW25 on the TV side. And we'll be back with you again in the month of August when we get home. Brockett readies for the next pitch. Ball three on the catcher, Walter. Three and oh here. And the pitch. Brockett has walked Walter on four pitches. That last fastball did not miss by much. It's Brockett's first walk. And with the Cubs up five, Wisconsin will need many more base runners to try and come back in this ninth inning. And here is that aforementioned seventh inning pinch hitter, Ordonez. Ordonez promoted earlier in the week. Left on left on the first pitch. He swings and misses. Ordonez struck out on that pitch timer strike three call, and I actually had never known how to write that.

0: that in your scorebook, but Brady Gallo is the do-it-all guy, and apparently he found out. We'll ask about that after this 0-1. Grounded to first, backhanded Carrico. Throw to second for one. Cepeda will have no play on the relay back to first. Cubs get the out that goes 3-6. So what'd you find out?
1: So apparently, according to Google, it scores
0: is
1: back.
0: Never wrong.
1: Yes, exactly. It's a backwards K, and it's like a little small PC in the bottom right. I'm assuming it stands for pitch clock. So that's how you score pitch clock violation strikeout.
0: All right. Well, we learned something today, at least, on South Bend Cubs Radio. That's the goal of every day. Rattlers are down to their final chance. It's Braylon Payne, who has enjoyed hitting against the Cubs this year. He has been on base all four times today as he swings and misses. Walking in the first, singling in the third, doubling in the sixth, singling in the seventh. He's really been the only guy from Wisconsin that has given the Cubs long-term trouble all year. But Rocket trying to put him away. The pitch. Swing and a miss. Strike two on a slider. Wisconsin down to their last strike. 8-3 Cubs, ninth inning. It's been a great homestand. South Bend with another strike will go 7-2 since the All-Star break at home. The left-hander Brockett into his motion. A little inside and the ball kicks to the right of Stransky. It rolls all the way about halfway up the first baseline near the Cubs dugout. That took a big deflection off of Justin, probably his leg guards. So it's a wild pitch, and Ordonez will go to second after reaching on the fielder's choice. But still, the Cubs are a strike away. Rocket ready to roll. A deep breath and the 1-2. Check swing, he went too far, strike three. Stransky slaps the tag on him, and the Cubs win. Cubs win it, and they take 5 of 6 away from Wisconsin on the week. 8-3, your final. The Cubs go 7-2 on the homestand. And they continue to play excellent baseball. The first half West Division champions are rolling. And the next time we see you here at Four Winds Field, it's going to be the month of August, which means by then we'll be a month away from playoff baseball. Guys are playing really well, and this was a great end to a fun week. Please stay tuned. Tyler Reedy will have his post-game interview with your Pegs player of the game. As mentioned, plenty of choices. Here's Scapola, 5 scoreless in his first Four Winds Field start. Jackson Brockett's going to earn the win, 3 1/3 shutout inning. Kane Kepley, 2 hits. Josiah Hartshorn, 2 hits. Angel Zapata, 2 hits. Justin Stransky also had 2 hits, including a homer in a 3 RBI game. Tyler awaits his choice. Looks like he has selected the big left-hander, Pierce Capola. First Four Winds Field start for Capola was very, very good. We await JT's announcement. And we'll get it down to a couple of tall fellas. 6'8", Pierce Capola. Tyler Reedy has to look at him, look up at him just a little bit. We'll send it down to the guys right now.
2: BK, thank you very much. Cubs win another series. They go 7-2 on the homestand and 5-1 against Wisconsin. I'm here with the man who made his first start at Four Winds Field today, and it couldn't have gone much better. 5 scoreless innings for the big guy, Pierce Capola. Pierce, great outing for you. And unfortunately, you're the biggest target we've had all year for that. How'd your stuff feel today? You look great in your first start at home.
3: It felt good. Everything was working. Just trying to get ahead of hitters as quick as possible and put them away as quick as possible. So,
2: how about the way you guys finished this ball game? JP Wheat on double duty. You guys finished so strong today after your departure. Jackson Brockett, 3 1/3 scoreless. You get the 5 runs late. How impressed and happy were you with the way your teammates helped you out and finished the ball game there down the stretch?
3: Yeah, Brockett did a great job. Second time pitching this week, came in and just closed the door, and I couldn't be more grateful for him. We were a little light on pitching at the end of this week, so he did his job, and grateful for him.
2: You joined the South Bend team right before the All-Star break. You've seen nothing but three consecutive series wins. How much are you enjoying being a part of this group that's postseason bound here in 2026?
3: It's been fun. Just want to keep rolling and, you know, just take it on to the playoffs.
2: All right, Cubs win the game, Cubs win the series. There's the five scoreless inning man, Pierce Coppola, in his first start at home. BK, back up to you.
0: Tyler, thank you so much. We appreciate you so much for being with us on the CW25 this afternoon. Whole lot of fun was had as the Cubs defeat Wisconsin 8-3. On the radio side, it's the postgame show coming up next. We'll get to the highlights. We'll talk about some stats. We'll get you a scoreboard update. We'll talk more about the Pegs player of the game, Pierce Coppola. And we will say so long for the day. For Tyler Reedy and Brady Gallo and our terrific crew, Brendan King saying so long on the CW25. Postgame show on Sports Radio WSBT is next after this.
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0: Welcome into the South Bend Cubs postgame show on Sports Radio WSBT. This afternoon from Four Winds Field, the South Bend Cubs were victorious again over the Wisconsin Timber Rattlers. Your fourth final score today, the Cubs 8 and the Timber Rattlers 3. I'm Brendan King with you on the South Bend Cubs postgame show. With the win, the Cubs take 5 of 6 away from Wisconsin and improve on the season to 56-36. In the second half, South Bend is 17-13. Wisconsin falls to 49-42. They have a second half record of 15-14. The winning pitcher today, Jackson Brockity, improves to 6-2. Jason Woodward, the first reliever out of the Wisconsin bullpen, takes the loss. He is 1-3. We played the game in 2 hours and 37 minutes. Announced crowd at Four Winds Field today, 4,949. Well, today was a muggy, sweltering Sunday afternoon, but some cloud cover over the diamond certainly made it a lot more comfortable. The sun was out the whole day. It was going to be a really, really hot one, but because it was a bit of a cloudy sky up there, it was a little bit easier to manage. Still, it was humid, it was muggy, but the Cubs did not let that impact how they played. South Bend taking 5 of 6 on the week, if not for losing 6-4 last night. Cubs could have had a chance at a sweep today, but that's how the cookie crumbles, and the Cubs will certainly take the 5 of 6. And on the homestand, they win 7 of 9 over both Peoria and Wisconsin. For the fourth time this week, the Cubs scored in the first inning today. After a scoreless first inning was pitched by big left-hander Pierce Coppola, the Cubs got a single by Josiah Hartshorn that started a rally. Jose Escobar then walked. Angel Cepeda then lashed in a single for the Cubs' first run. In the third, the Cubs would go up 3-0, leadoff single by Kane Kepley, followed by a RBI double by Josiah Hartshorn. Cepeda rinsed and repeated what he did from the first inning and the third inning, singling in Hartshorn, and was 3-0 Cubs after three innings of play. Pierce Coppola would go 5 scoreless innings in his first Four Winds Field start this afternoon. Again, he pitched in relief last Sunday against Peoria. But he's got 8 scoreless innings now combined at Four Winds Field. 3 shutout last Sunday, 5 today. He takes a no decision. The first man out of the Cub bullpen was J.P. Wheat. J.P. allowed 3 runs in the top half of the 6th inning, but it did not ultimately matter because the Cubs had J.P. Wheat's back. They picked up the 3 runs that they lost in the top of the 6th in their half of the 6th inning, and it came with a one-out rally. Matt Hallback was hit by a pitch to begin that big rally. After Michael Carrico doubled, coming up was the newest South Bend Cub hitter, Michael Holmquist.
2: Can he do some damage against Wisconsin here? The 2-1. Hooking line drive, left field corner, down for a base hit on the track. It will score 2 runs. Michael Holmquist has given the Cubs the lead with a 2-run double here in the 6th.
0: That's Tyler Reedy on the call. 2-run double for Michael Holmquist. Holmquist would then come in to score on an RBI single by Justin Stransky. And it was a 3-run 6th inning for the Cubs after Wisconsin did the same in their half of the 6th inning. With the Cubs up 6-3, that's when the Brockett Express took over. Jackson Brockett would eat the rest of the game. 3 1/3 scoreless innings. But before Jackson Brockett got the final 3 outs of the game in the 9th inning, it was Cubs catcher Justin Stransky taking one last bow. What a week he has had, winning for the Cubs the walk-off victory on Friday night, 9-8 in 11 innings, after Matt Hallback walked to begin the bottom of the 8th inning. Stransky ultimately took that big bow and left the yard. Ball and a strike, right-hander to right-hander. Nova with Hallback at third deals. Stransky drives the ball to deep left field. Back it goes at the wall. It's Rodriguez there. It's gone! Justin Stransky continues an outstanding series. And he's got his cherry on top. Cherry on top indeed for Justin Stransky. 5th home run of the season. Stransky now against the Timber Rattlers with 3 RBIs today. 10 ribbies in 6 games on the season against Wisconsin. Hoosier Lottery Powerball home run for Stransky. We went to the 9th inning. Jackson Brockett would walk Yannick Walter, the catcher for Wisconsin. That was his only walk of the game, but he would strike out Braylon Payne to end the contest. 6 Ks for Jackson Brockett and for Jackson. All of them, except for one, went down as swinging because in the 7th inning, Edgardo Ordonez struck out on a pitch clock violation. Jackson Brockett finished the game. 8-3 again, your Ford final score, as the Cubs take 5 of 6 from the Rattlers and 7 of 9 on the homestand. We'll take a timeout when we come back. We'll tell you more about today's Pegs Player of the Game. We'll get you a South Bend International Airport out-of-town scoreboard update with Brady Gallo. And we will say so long. What a week. What a 9 games at Four Winds Field. 8-3 your Ford final score today as the Cubs topple the Rattlers. 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
0: Welcome back on the South Bend Cubs postgame show. I'm Brendan King from Fort Wins Field, where today the South Bend Cubs defeated the Wisconsin Timber Rattlers 8-3. That is your Ford final score. A reminder, this copyrighted broadcast is presented by authority of the South Bend Cubs and may not be reproduced or retransmitted in any form. And the accounts and descriptions of this game may not be disseminated without the express written consent of the South Bend Cubs. Before we get to Brady's scoreboard update, brought to you by South Bend International Airport, revisiting our Pegs player of the game, left-hander Pierce Coppola in his first Fort Wins Field start, tossed five scoreless innings with four strikeouts. Pierce Coppola is your Pegs player of the game. The player of the game is presented by Pegs, located in the heart of downtown South Bend on Michigan Street. Eat your meals where the South Bend Cubs do. 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Again, 8-3 your final score here. To tell you more about what happened around the Midwest League and the Cubs organization, a South Bend International Airport out-of-town scoreboard update. Here's Brady.
1: Thank you, BK. Two games still in progress in the Midwest League. We'll start with them, starting in Beloit with the Sky Carp and the River Bandits. The Sky Carp opened up the scoring in the bottom half of the first with a sacrifice fly. The River Bandits then took the offense from there. They scored six runs in the top of the second and the top of the third with a four-run top of the third. Trevor Warner went deep, and Blake Mitchell had an RBI in that frame. But in the bottom of the third, the Sky Carp got the offense going, scoring seven runs. Wilson Weber had a grand slam. Starling Cobb with an RBI double. Weber left the yard again in the next inning in the bottom of the fourth, making it 10-6 Beloit. QC has just tacked on two runs in the top of the seventh, and that is where we stand with the scoreboard, 10-8. Sky Carp on top in that one. And the top of the seventh, it's the Chiefs and the Whitecaps. That game still going on. The Chiefs in the bottom of the second open up the scoring with a bases-loaded hit by pitch. Cade McGee made it a two-run lead for the Chiefs in the bottom of the fourth. But since then, it has been all West Michigan. The Whitecaps got on the scoring column in the top of the fifth. Clayton Campbell with a three-run bomb. And just recently in the top of the sixth, Zach McDonald left the yard, so a 4-2 score there. And actually, as I refresh the page, it's a 5-2 score. Top of the seventh, Whitecaps on top. Moving on to the games that are final in the Midwest League, starting in Dayton with the Dragons and the Colonels. The Dragons in the bottom of the second open up the scoring with an RBI groundout. They then extended their lead to two with a solo shot. The Colonels got on the scoring column in the top of the fifth with a sacrifice fly. The Dragons answered that run with a sacrifice fly in the bottom half of that inning, and Tyson Lewis made it a three-run lead with an RBI single. The Dragons continue to pull away with two runs in the bottom half of the sixth. They got those runs via an RBI groundout and a sacrifice fly. The Colonels then began chipping away in the top of the seventh, scoring three runs. Henry Kuziak had an RBI double as well as two RBI groundouts in that inning. It was a three-run deficit for the Colonels at that time, but in the top of the ninth, they scored six runs, giving them a three-run lead. Jacob McCombs had an RBI double, so did Yasir Mercedes. Henry Kuziak went deep, giving the Colonels a 10-7 lead, and the bullpen would make those runs stand up. Colonels win that one 10-7. Moving on to Lansing with the Lugnuts and the Loons. The Lugnuts in the bottom of the first drew a bases-loaded walk to open up the scoring, and the Loons answered that one run with three of their own in the top of the second. They had two sacrifice flies, and Charles Davalon had an RBI double. The Lugnuts then answered that run with an RBI double. The Loons, again, Davalon left the yard. A 4-2 score at that point. The Lugnuts in the bottom of the fifth. That was their big inning. They scored four with three straight hits, scoring all four of those runs. A 6-4 score at that point. Both teams traded runs in the sixth, and the Loons made it a one-run game in the top of the eighth, scoring two runs. Samuel Munoz went deep. Eduardo Quintero had an RBI triple. An 8-7 score at that point, and that is where it would stay. Lugnuts win that one 8-7. In Fort Wayne with the Tin Caps and the Captains, the Tin Caps got on the scoring column in the bottom of the first. Justin DiCricio led off the inning with a solo home run, but after that, the Captains took the offense from there, scoring 5 runs in the top of the third, but 0 extra base hits in the inning. They scored 4 runs with 2 outs in that frame. So a big inning for them. But after that, the Tin Caps just continued to chip away. They scored 2 runs in the bottom of the third. Jack Costello with a 2-run double. And again, Costello came through in the bottom half of the fifth with an RBI single. And then bottom of the seventh, who else? Costello tied the game with an RBI single. 5-5 game at that point. In the bottom of the eighth, the big swing came off the bat of Zach Evans, hitting the game-winning 2-run home run, making it a 7-5 score there. Bullpen made those runs count. Tin Caps win that one 7-5. Moving on to the Cubs organization at the low A level, it was a doubleheader. In game number one, the Pelicans opened up the scoring with a Derek Alcantara RBI single. They then extended their lead in the top half of the seventh, scoring 3. Fernando Cruz and Edward Vargas both went deep. The Crawdads got rid of the shutout in the bottom half of that inning with a solo shot, but it would not be enough. Pelicans win game number one of the doubleheader, 4-1. Game number two, still currently ongoing, but the Crawdads looking pretty good in that one. Pelicans scored first in the top of the first with a sacrifice fly, but since then it has been 8 straight runs for the Crawdads. That was highlighted by a 6-run bottom of the third. There was 2 2-run doubles in that inning that did it for them, and just recently in the bottom of the fourth, they scored 2 with a sacrifice fly and a wild pitch. So 8-1 score there, top of the fifth. At the AA level, they're warming up right now. First pitch scheduled for 5:05. That's the Smokies and the Trash Pandas. At the AAA level, it's the Stripers and the iCubs. The Cubs had a big top of the first inning, scoring 3 runs. Moises Ballesteros left the yard with a 2-run home run. The iCubs tacked on a sacrifice fly later in that inning. The Stripers made it only a 2-run deficit with an RBI groundout in the bottom half of that frame. But the Cubs took control from there. Brett Baben and Jonathan Long had RBIs in the top of the fourth. And again, Long struck again in the top of the sixth. Owen Ayers with an RBI as well. iCubs win that one 7-3. Moving on to the big league Cubs. They're in the series finale in Pittsburgh. The Cubs struck first in the top of the second. Dansby Swanson had an RBI single, but after that, the Pirates had a big couple of innings, scoring 3 in the bottom of the second and scoring 4 in the third. Esmerin Valdez and Sean Ross both went deep in the second, and in the bottom of the third, they scored 4 with a Ryan O'Hearn grand slam to make it a 7-1 game at that point. The Cubs did a good job of chipping away. As I mentioned, a 7-1 game. They drew it to just a 1-run deficit in the top of the eighth. Seiya Suzuki hit a 2-run home run to make the deficit just 1, but the Cubs not able to get the job done. Pittsburgh wins the series finale 8-7. BK, back to you.
0: All right, Brady, thank you so much. And again, our final score today, your fourth final score, was the South Bend Cubs 8 and the Wisconsin Timber Rattlers 3. Our next broadcast comes your way Tuesday night from East Lake, Ohio, where the South Bend Cubs won the 2022 Midwest League Championship as South Bend begins a 6-game series against the Lake County Captains, the Midwest League affiliate of the Cleveland Guardians. Tyler will be with you from Lake County starting Tuesday night. First pitch Tuesday at 7 p.m. Eastern Time. We'll have a 6:40 pregame show. Programming notes, the teams will play a 12:05 Eastern Game 2 on Wednesday. Then 7 o'clock starts on Thursday, Friday, and Saturday before a 1 p.m. Eastern finish a week from now on Sunday. Also, please stay tuned for the Cubby Corner radio program with Tyler and I coming up tomorrow at 7 p.m. My thanks to my broadcast partner, Tyler Ritty, as well as Brady Gallo, and our studio producer, Matt Embry. This is Brendan King, hoping you enjoyed the broadcast. We know that you enjoy the outcome. The Cubs take 5 of 6 away from Wisconsin in the series and 7 of 9 on this post-All-Star break homestand. Tyler will talk to you from East Lake, Ohio, Tuesday night at 6:40 with the pregame and a 7 o'clock first pitch here on Sports Radio WSBT. 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
12: That's going to be a holy war, considering rivalries in that state. Like, St. Louis, we're going to pit St. Louis and Kansas City against each other. Holy hell. I don't know what happens there. But if it came down to those two, let's say we live in a hypothetical world where it came down to those two. You know they're choosing Kansas City for the two reasons I just outlined, though, right?
13: Well, I mean, obviously because Kansas City is more expansion-friendly at this point. There's been more hunger to bring more pro sports over there. I understand that all the way, whereas St. Louis is kind of like an old-world city the way Pittsburgh is and has generally been on the decline, even though they just got an MLS franchise. But I think for the old time, you know, storied old sports cities of America's sake, I would like to see a St. Louis team return in basketball. But hey, only time will tell.
12: I love the nomination and appreciate the call. It's good to hear from
13: you. Yes, sir.
12: St. Louis, it's a great idea. It's one I hadn't considered, but because of the history you just outlined, I think you made a really good case. 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If you have thoughts on potential NBA expansion, 310-840-4910 if you'd like to jump in with us. The New England Patriots training camp is off to an interesting start. The reigning AFC champions, who reported on Friday and had their first practice on Saturday. It started with Mike Vrabel bringing a prop to his press conference. The prop was in the form of a rescue dog named BB, and here's how that sounded.
14: I'll do my best here with BB. Okay, so welcome everybody. It's good to see you guys. Me and BB are making quick friends here. German Shepherd mix, so I've been working with her all year. She's going to try to protect me. If anybody gets out of control. So we're going to let her roam around. We'll see how she does on this podium here. She's nervous.
12: Do you know why she's nervous? Because she feels like she's being used to distract from a man having an off-season affair with an NFL insider. That's the reason why BB the dog might be a little nervous. Is that what Vrabel meant when he said that he'd sick the dog on somebody who misbehaves? Hey, if you think you're going to be asking about me interlocking fingers with Diana Rossini, no. Absolutely not. BB, bark at him. Go. It would have been great. Somebody should have asked the question just to see how he would have responded. BB, do you want to take that one? This is an upgrade from NBA players bringing their children to the podium after losses to avoid difficult questions. Would love to know how PETA feels about it, though, honestly. Like, is this like animal cruelty? Hey, you should have to answer for these questions. Not be used as props, not the dogs. Because Texas Tech coach Joey McGuire, he's had a tough offseason, too, with the Brendan Zorsby stuff. Did you notice that he announced he's adopting a new puppy as well this week? So this kind of, it's a move. It's the move. Patriots owner Robert Kraft was then up. He shared quite the updates on his star corner, Christian Gonzalez, ongoing contract negotiations, and here was the Patriots owner on the subject.
15: We love Christian Gonzalez. We love him as a player, as a person. You know, that's why we made an offer to him that makes him the highest paid player ever to play that position in the NFL. And coincidentally, it's the highest contract in the Patriots franchise history. So we're glad we drafted him and he's developed here and we hope he'll be with us for a long time.
12: Largest contract a corner has ever signed for. The largest contract a Patriot has signed for, except that he hasn't signed yet. And that's a little bizarre, fresh off a Super Bowl appearance. To quote, this isn't really like an impression. what happens with impressions, Will, is when somebody does a good one, you're actually just doing the impression of the impressionist. It's like what happened with Harry Carey in the 90s with when Will Ferrell did the impression. Everybody's Harry Carey then became, "Hi! If you were a hot dog..." So, kind of with SNL in mind, this isn't me doing a Tucker Carlson impression. This is me doing the impression of Tucker Carlson from SNL. What's going on here? What's happening? He hasn't signed the contract. What's going on here? What's the goal? This feels like it's inevitable. The Christian Gonzalez is going to sign the contract for the reasons that Robert Kraft just outlined, but why hasn't he? This feels a lot to do with Seattle's Devin Witherspoon. It feels inevitable that both are going to sign. Seattle let other people walk so that they can extend JSN and Devin Witherspoon and give them generational wealth and give them record deals. But this is kind of a staring match, it feels like. I haven't seen this reported anywhere, so it's just a guess. But it feels like one of these two guys is waiting for the other to sign the contract so that way they could sign for just a little bit more. And thus, they could be the player that has the biggest deal, and there's the pride that comes with that, and also just the lucrative reasons as well. It'd be even more interesting if they share an agent. I doubt they do. To put a bow on the Patriots piece, though, you should not expect another Super Bowl run for the Patriots. New England built last year's roster through free agency. No Super Bowl participant had more free agency signings than the Patriots did last year. And because of that, you have less control over your players' futures, and you lose key guys, as New England has. Also, as we all know at this point, New England enjoyed by far the easiest schedule in the league. That's not going to be the case when you receive a first-place schedule. You open up with Seattle, for example, in Seattle. The Bills, they should be viewed as the AFC East favorites. You probably might see New England miss the playoffs altogether, considering how competitive the AFC is. That might sound crazy to you, but the same way we need to get on those Arizona Cardinals odds, see what those are, we need to see what the New England Patriots playoff odds are as well. In addition to continuing taking your calls on NBA expansion possibilities, how do you feel about Kansas City, for example? Where would you like to see the NBA go? What might be a fit that we're not considering? 310-840-4910. Let's actually hand out some bets. We'll get to those Patriots and Cardinals odds, maybe hand out some bets in that regard. And with SEC Media Days wrapping up this week, we have three SEC football futures to hand out as well. We'll share all that with you next on the Josh Graham Show.
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1: How do you get past your favorite baseball team losing a heartbreaker? What I do is hand out football winners and Graham's Gambling, which we'll do in a second. The Orioles, they had an opportunity to win it in the 9th, 10th, 11th, and did not. They didn't score in the 10th or the 11th inning. No big deal. I'm not mad. You're mad. The Atlanta Braves beating the Orioles. We don't need to talk about it. The question that we pose, though, is how do you feel about NBA expansion in Kansas City? Is that a real option? If they did expand there, we can't call them the Kings. They left Kansas City in 1985 for Sacramento. So what might we call them? Andy in Illinois apparently has the right answer for us. Andy, what will we call the Kansas City NBA hypothetical?
2: Hey, I'm going with the Kansas City Tomahawks, kind of line up with everything else in Kansas City.
1: Ah, okay. Like that. Andy, appreciate the call. Good to hear from you. Okay. In Illinois. See that David writes in, the Kansas City Grills. I like that. You could do a double entendre with, like, grills on your teeth, in addition to grilling things. I'm partial to cooked meats, so that makes a lot of sense. We could continue to field these nominations, both on YouTube at Westwood One Sports Night. That's our YouTube channel where you can watch the show in addition to listening to it, and 310-840-4910 here on the Josh Graham Show. Let's get to Graham's Gambling.
0: It's time for Graham's Gambling. Let's make some money.
1: Yes, let's. Last night, plus money, Gunnar Henderson over 1.5 total bases against the Braves. He homered. That worked out. Do you know what didn't work out, Will? Pirates money line against the Cubs. 11-0 loss with Paul Skeens on the mound. At least Pittsburgh bounced back today to handle their business, but that didn't help us when it came to our pocketbook. So 1-1 in the bets that we handed out. Getting to the NFL futures that we just looked up, courtesy of our friends at DraftKings. We like the New England Patriots to miss the playoffs at plus 184. Just because of how deep the AFC is, they're going to be in that mix. They don't win the division, the Buffalo Bills do. They're going to be in that mix, could easily miss the playoffs given how deep the conference is. Plus 184, like the value there, like the price. Same that we like for the Arizona Cardinals. The Arizona Cardinals to finish with the worst record in the NFL, plus 250. Yep, we'll take that. And the Jacoby Brissett news of the day doesn't really change our opinions on that all too much. This week was SEC football media week down in Tampa, Florida. And we have some futures to hand out. Hashtag it just means more. We're all in on the Florida Gators. I love this Florida Gator team. I'm a big fan of John Sumrall. And when I look at the odds, courtesy of our friends at DraftKings, there's no value really on over 6.5 wins. There's a ton for over 7.5. Plus 130 to win 8 games. We think that happens. We think this team's going to win 8 games. Could win 9. Plus 130 is what we're betting for the Florida Gators going into next season. That is the most underappreciated team, the dark horse in the SEC that isn't getting enough attention. The team that seems to be the most overvalued based on their college football playoff run is Ole Miss. Ole Miss, they lose Lane Kiffin. They lose Charlie Weiss Jr. in this offense. Their offensive coordinator now is John David Baker, who you might not know, but I do. He was my alma mater's offensive coordinator the last 2 years at East Carolina. I wasn't all that impressed with his work there. I think they take a step back, especially with all the expectations. Let's not forget, this is Ole Miss we're still talking about. Trinidad Chambliss, great run, but there's a reason why you weren't even an FBS quarterback before being acquainted with Lane Kiffin. So, in terms of the price, over 8.5, under 8.5, minus 175, that's... I'm probably going to end up staying away. Because... Over under 7.5, that just feels too harsh. But it seems Vegas is on to something. So we'll bet the Florida over. We're going to stay away from the Ole Miss under because it seems that Vegas is on the scent on that one. South Carolina, they're not on the scent yet. We're going to bet over 6.5 wins for South Carolina. Plus 110 to do so. Plus money, we'll take it. They got a great schedule. They play Vandy, or wait, let's get this right. They play Kentucky, Arkansas, and Mississippi State, who might be the three worst teams in the league. This is a team that 2 years ago won 9 games with Lenora Sellers at quarterback, who's still around. The reason it didn't work out last year is because Mike Shula, when he's promoted higher than being a quarterback's coach, he's in a chair too high. We saw it when he was OC in the NFL for the Carolina Panthers. We saw it when he was a head coach at Alabama. We saw it last year when he was an OC with South Carolina. So he's gone. Kendall Briles is a good replacement. I see South Kakalaki wins over 6.5 games. I think Florida wins over 7.5 games. And we like those futures. The Patriots to miss the playoffs at plus 184. The Cardinals to finish with the worst record in the league at plus 250. That's Graham's Gambling for today. Chris in Chicago has another nomination for a potential Kansas City NBA team name. All right, Chris, what is it?
3: Hi. Either one would be good with Kansas City Ribs.
1: Yeah, yeah. So do you like that more than the Grills? Kansas City Grills?
3: Yeah. Because Kansas City is famous for ribs. So that would fit in a lot better than the Grills, in my opinion.
1: Okay. I think I'm with you. I think I'm with you on that. Kansas City Smokies. Then you'll get people upset when it comes to SEC country with the Smoky Mountains. But I think I'm with you. Chris is in Chicago. Appreciate the call there. Already hearing from our biggest fans on social media. Lemony Snicket writes in, dude, you seriously cannot be telling people to gamble on South Carolina football. I am. Will Dalton, this might fall into the category. My favorite picks to hand out are picks that I like and you hate. Because generally, those are the picks that hit.
4: You do kind of revel in that. Those are your go-tos.
1: And so, again, South Carolina won 9 games 2 years ago. We just need them to go 7-5. It's all we need. And you got – let me look at this schedule real quick.
4: Saying they're going to win a natty.
1: No. And again, how many gimmies are right there for you? They play my dad's alma mater, Towson. They play Kent State. We mentioned they play the three worst teams in the SEC, Mississippi State in Columbia. They play, as mentioned, Kentucky in Columbia. They have to go to Arkansas. Ooh. And, yeah, you don't have to play Texas this year. That's a plus. So how many wins is that? If you just handle your business against Arkansas, against Kentucky, and Mississippi State, and you win your non-conference cupcakes against Towson and Kent State, you're at 5. That's 5 wins. Clemson's not what they're usually. They've handled Clemson a few times. You just got to find 2 more wins somewhere. Like, if you're starting there at 5, can you get 2 more wins? I think they do. At plus money? At plus money. Sign us up for that. There you go. LeBron James has chosen to play for the Philadelphia 76ers. And while that's obviously a big win for the city of Philadelphia, it's an even bigger win for the NBA. It's good for the NBA when LeBron James has a shot to win a title. And he hasn't with the Lakers the last few years. And as good as LeBron is, he wasn't going to win a title in Cleveland, not with Donovan Mitchell and James Harden as his running mates. It would have been a comfy retirement play, and he didn't do it. Philadelphia, it wouldn't have worked in Miami either, because, okay, who's going to shoot the ball on those teams? Who's going to play defense on that Miami-LeBron-Bam-Giannis team? Not a lot of guys. Philadelphia has the most high-end talent in the NBA. Between Maxey... You want to do over-unders again, Will. Between Maxey, Jaylen Brown, Joel Embiid, VJ Edgecombe, LeBron James, how many? I'm going to set the over-under at 3.5 All-Stars. Is this team going to have more All-Stars than 3.5? That's where we're setting the number. Because if they get to 4, it'll be just the 10th time in NBA history that's ever happened, four All-Stars on one team. The first time it's happened since Kevin Durant joined the Warriors nearly a decade ago. But the reason that Philly, what puts Philly over the top is the supporting cast. The supporting cast on Philly's roster, that's what makes the big difference. It's Dean Wade, who, by the way, is getting paid twice what LeBron's getting paid. That's funny. He's a legit perimeter defender. He could defend the best player on the other team. You bring in Anthony Simons. He can shoot. They drafted one of the most pro-ready shooters out of college in LeBaron Phylon from Alabama. Because of LeBron's arrival, another reason why this is a win for the NBA, this is the biggest spectacle that the league has seen since the aforementioned KD Warriors. Every game's going to be sold out. Philly's already one of the craziest sports cities in America, and now that the Knicks have won the title, what fan base is more hungry for a title than Philly fans? They haven't made the finals in 25 years, haven't won the championship since 1983. Look at the division they play in. You want to talk about high-level games? The Atlantic features Boston. So assuming Kawhi ends up in Toronto still, those are 12 high-level games right there. Right off the bat, all of them should be on national TV. And after the worst regular season that the league's ever seen, started with the FBI probe with Chauncey Billups and Terry Rozier and tanking and fines having to be handed out in that regard, this is terrific news for the NBA. As good as San Antonio and Oklahoma City are, and they're those monsters out west and they have those all-time talents to lead those teams, they aren't polarizing. They're not. We talked about it with OKC. How interesting are they? Who do you have like a real stake in? And they're not in the biggest markets either, which is something the NBA cares a ton about. Out east now, you have the world champion New York Knicks bringing back all their starters. And then they have Philadelphia, one of their big cities too, one of their big historic brands, with LeBron freaking James on the team. And then when you talk about the soap opera piece to this, the type A personalities in that room, it's going to be reality TV. That's when the NBA is at its best, when you're talking about some of the reality TV drama as much as you're talking about the stuff on the court. Gets you through the regular season. When LeBron gets frustrated, he tends to be passive-aggressive. You get the cryptic social media posts, you get the anonymous reporting and the leaks. Meanwhile, Joel Embiid and Jaylen Brown, they've proven they don't mind airing stuff out in public. They just say the thing, which can make for some compelling content. In fact, we have this, don't we, Mondo? Jaylen Brown, here's a perfect example. Jaylen Brown goes on these streams and he just reacts to things. And here was Jaylen Brown this weekend reacting to his Sixers, adding LeBron James.
5: The process is back on. We've been shutting the process down for the last, I don't know how many years. The process has been over, but now the process is back.
1: I'm mad at Will. I'm mad at Will Dalton. I remember that Jaylen Brown hit one of those hip-hop air horns at the end of that statement, and you didn't include it in the clip. There it is. It's annoying. I love that.
4: There's your
1: hip-hop air horn.
4: We got it
1: Thank
4: in
1: you.
4: There.
1: Needed it. I'm yeah. glad. I just love that they included that there. And this is funny. Like, reference that at one time I covered the Carolina Panthers, did so for a while. Cam Newton was a joy to cover because he just treasure trove of content. But sometimes he'd say things that were questionable, make you ask a few questions. Maybe the most iconic Cam Newton quote in his time as the Carolina Panthers quarterback. They had a receiver named Kelvin Benjamin who got traded away. It was right before the trade deadline one year, gets traded. And Cam, he gets asked about the decision to move off of Kelvin Benjamin. And here was the direct quote that Cam gave in response to that. Quote, "Yeah, we just lost a great player, but nevertheless, the Titanic still has to go on." Well, actually, Cam, the one thing we know about the Titanic is that it doesn't go on. Celine Dion's heart will go on, but the Titanic itself does not go on. Cam, do you think Philly fans are going to get on board with the process is back on? Does Jaylen Brown not know that the process is viewed as a bad thing? Because when you think of the process, you don't just think of Joel Embiid, you think of Ben Simmons. Somebody find the Cowherd clip where he's saying, we don't need LeBron James. We got Ben Simmons. We're good. Because that's a fun one that you can grab if you go way back. But does Jaylen Brown not know that, you know, the process is not a great thing? This is just setting up what's good for the league. These guys saying interesting things that are fun to talk about. It's the reality TV piece, the soap opera piece, in addition to the basketball spectacle piece, which it will be, and LeBron having his best shot to win a championship. It's the best opportunity for him, and that's why we're all lucky that he chose Philadelphia. It's the most interesting possibility available to LeBron. Coming up, a couple stats that the heavy favorite LA Rams should be concerned about going into this season. Keep it here on the Josh Graham Show.
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13: Now, the latest forecast from the WSBT Weather Center.
14: Quiet this evening with showers and storms late tonight. Lows low 70s. Showers to start Monday, but better storm chances arrive Monday evening. Highs tomorrow near 90. Storms Monday evening could be stronger with damaging winds. We'll see our humidity drop a bit the rest of the week. Temperatures returning to a seasonable level. Starting Tuesday, highs will be in the low to mid 80s. I'm WSBT 22 meteorologist Jessica Burns.
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16: Professional.

0: guest is top of mind in the NFL today. No, Jacoby Brissett's reworked contract with the Arizona Cardinals is not our top concern, but sure, that's news. Rather, the NFL spotlight is tightly fixed upon the LA Rams as they begin training camp today. Because after they acquired last year's Defensive Player of the Year, they aren't favored. They aren't just favored to win the Super Bowl. They are historically favored to do so. Historically favored. According to DraftKings, LA's current Super Bowl odds are plus 550. For perspective, the next closest odds are the Bills and the Ravens at 10-1. That is a gulf. Only two teams this century were bigger favorites entering a season than these Rams are right now. The New England Patriots in 2007, coming off 18-1. The 2017 Pats, coming off the 28-3 comeback against the Falcons. And it's worth noting, this is important, that neither of the teams that were favored that big going into the season ended up winning the Super Bowl. Brady had the knee injury week one in 2007, and the 2017 Pats lost to Nick Foles in the Super Bowl. That was the Philly special. Sean McVay was asked about the expectations going into 2026, and he pushed strongly against the notion that this year is Super Bowl or bust.
1: How can we be inside out more than ever before? The last time I checked, none of that stuff means anything. It's what's great about the league. People care. There's a lot of attention. But what I won't allow us to do is say that this season is going to be determined successful or failure by whether or not we win a Super Bowl. That's not what I believe. I'm not living that way. I've gotten caught up in things like that before, and those are things that are way beyond our control.
0: Yeah, it's out of his control. This is not going to be defined by Super Bowl or bust. Here's the crazy part, though. The Rams' odds could still get stronger between now and their opener in Australia. Aaron Donald is seriously considering coming out of retirement. He could still join this juggernaut. Remember, Aaron Donald's been out of it for a few years. He's still only 35 years old. And while working out at the team facility, it's obvious he's remained in tip-top amazing shape. Before Sean McVay could even be asked a question about Donald, McVay shared this update with reporters.
1: He is going through his process, and he is putting himself in a position to make a decision. And he's earned the right to be able to do that. And for those of you guys that do know Aaron, he's very diligent. Anything that he does all in. And so he's going through a very strict regimen and process that was similar to what he did when he played. See how his body responds and feels, and then we've had some things that we'll just kind of check up on each other, and then we'll see when we have more information whether or not we're going to give it a go or whether or not he's going to continue to enjoy what he's been doing for the last couple years. But
0: just checking in on each other. Would love to know what the ratio is of Aaron Donald checking in on Sean McVay versus Sean McVay checking in on Aaron Donald. Venture to say it's more the latter than the former. Would like to picture Sean McVay every other day. So, Aaron, what you thinking? Hey, Aaron. We're at practice today. You'll never believe what Myles Garrett did. Did something pretty cool. Wouldn't it be cool if you were lined up next to 95? Was in the facility. Saw our Lombardi trophy, had me thinking about you. Just wanted to reach out, see if you'd been thinking about coming back or not. Bye! If Aaron Donald returns, and he looks close to what he was before retiring, it is sincerely hard to imagine what teams would do to combat an Aaron Donald-Myles Garrett combo on the D-line. Both guys require double teams. And if you line them up against each other, or line them up next to each other, what do you do if you're in offense? How do you block that up? That just sounds like a nightmare. It sounds like what, you know how we, when we have our nightmare in the middle of the night, it's about being in front of a group of people naked or having to give a speech and being nervous. Offensive line coaches, they're waking up in the middle of the night because they're having to try to block up Myles Garrett and Aaron Donald on the same side of the line. What do you do? And so that's a scary thought. But that, again, does not mean the Rams are without their concerns. There are concerns on this team. Let's start legally. Legally speaking, you have two key players who have gotten into trouble off the field. You got starting left tackle, and these are key guys. Starting left tackle, Alaric Jackson. He was arrested for domestic violence in June. Star receiver, Puka Nacua. He's had his off-the-field problems, netting a civil lawsuit. He went into rehab. Plus, there's some contract concern questions there. For all the time we've spent talking about the offensive and defensive depth charts, it's all time. Oh, on paper, the Rams are going to win everything. Has anybody taken a look at what they look like on special teams? Do we care about special teams? Should we? Like, if you ask coaches, they do. Air quote, third side of the ball. While the Rams have all-time offensive and defensive depth charts, did you know that the Rams have perhaps the least impressive group of specialists in the entire NFL? How funny would it be? Everybody's talking about the Odyssey right now. But going back to those Greek legends, hey, Will Dalton, just some history. We've learned your lack of knowledge historically, if it happened before you were born of or of Greek myths. Do you remember what ended up getting Troy, or pardon, Achilles? Achilles, the great warrior. How did Achilles end up getting got? In the Greek mythology, Greek legend, this should be a layup. This should be an easy one.
2: How did Achilles get got?
0: Yeah, what ended Achilles?
2: Which character was this in the movie again? Like who was the?
0: I don't think Achilles was in the Odyssey.
2: Oh, he wasn't? Oh, no. Well, then I'm really screwed.
0: You didn't watch?
2: Did he fall off his horse?
0: What might be? Are you aware what might be Achilles' weakness? Like, what is Achilles' weakness?
2: Oh, his. Let me guess. Oh, that's so clever. It's his heel. It's his heel, isn't it?
0: Because made him, as the legend goes, impenetrable, where the entire body is covered, but in order to make sure, it was like this magic river, as the legend says, and she'd dip him in the magic river. But the problem was, in order to prevent he didn't drown in the river as a kid, she would hold him by his heels and dip him in. So the heels were exposed, thus the Achilles heel. I went through all that trouble, one, because it's entertaining to see Will try to grasp history and mythology. But number two, what if the Rams look completely impenetrable except for the often forgotten heel? And the heel, the Achilles heel, if you will, is the special teams. Because we know when you get to the playoffs, single elimination, what could cost you is special teams. Harrison Mevis is their kicker. The thicker kicker, if you will. This is a guy who was picked up by the Rams off a trash heap. The Panthers and the Jets both waived this guy. And the Rams picked him up. Meanwhile, you got Ethan Evans, who's your punter, ranked 23rd in the league in punt yardage. He came out of a school in North Carolina, don't think has ever been brought up in the context of the NFL before. Double check this, Will. Are there any other NFL players to come out of Wingate College? Wingate. We got Ethan Evans, the punter. If any of your players that start for you come from Wingate, all due respect to my home state, and to that fine university, I'm sure, might be an Achilles heel, might be a concern. Then you get into the pressure of having to deliver his preseason Super Bowl chance. Like, this is a concern. We brought up those teams that were heavily favored that didn't win in 2017 and 2007. Seven of the last eight preseason favorites did not win the Super Bowl in the NFL. The 2023 Chiefs, the one exception to that. So there is that pressure to deliver, and teams often don't deliver when they are heavily favored or even favored at all to winning the Super Bowl. Are there any other NFL players that come from Wingate?
2: Apparently a defensive back named David Jones got drafted by the Saints in 07, a fifth rounder. And then Kenwyn Cummings in 09.
0: Mr. Jones, huh?
2: Three players.
0: I was down in New Amsterdam. Stare at this yellow-haired girl, Mr. Jones, struck up a conversation. Excellent stuff. Make sure if you haven't already, you're subscribed to the YouTube channel, searching Westwood One Sports Night, and also the Apple Podcast and Spotify feed, Westwood One Sports Night. Like, comment, subscribe, all that helps us with the algorithm and such. Good news and bad news. Are you... Will Dalton, you're just a crazy person. Today you're doing the 11-hour shift too?
2: Yeah.
0: You were on for 11 hours yesterday with John Lund and Mike Wickett. You're doing that again today for the second straight day? You're going to be on three straight shows?
2: I am. With Wickett again and Johnny Ballgame. Going to be hanging out with him tonight till 3 a.m.
0: Oh.
2: Yeah.
0: Just so if you're listening to Westwood One Sports, you're going to be with Will for a while.
2: This guy.
0: Probably as long as you're going to be tuning in. We also have unusual questions in the last hour of this show. Make sure you're tuned in for that in less than a half hour. But prior to getting there, there are two pro sports leagues that deserve to get shellacked this week. And we'll bring the sledgehammer out for both of them as you continue with us on Westwood One Sports. This is the Josh Graham Show.
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0: What's been on your radar more this weekend? The WNBA All-Star Game or the Baseball Hall of Fame Ceremony? 310-840-4910. Your opportunity to answer and ask unusual questions 20 minutes from now on the Josh Graham Show. Both these leagues deserve some criticism related to All-Star and the Hall of Fame ceremony. Let's start with the WNBA since that was last night. Shortly after the Saturday show ended, turned on Commissioner Kathy Engelbert's press conference. Wanted to see what she had to say. First presser in a while. She dodged Dan Patrick, notably, a few weeks ago. Was interested what she would be asked about Caitlin Clark, given that the biggest story in the sport this year, right or wrong, has been her treatment, or as some put it, mistreatment, not being protected by officiating, the social media, fanfare, and discourse that led to this weekend in Chicago, former President of the United States, Barack Obama, seeking out Caitlin Clark to say, "Don't let the nonsense get to you," was his words to Caitlin. Think about how big a story has to be in the WNBA for President Obama, for presidents to know about it. Caitlin Clark was on the cover of 2K this past week. So was interested to see what she'd be asked about it. 20 minutes, she answered questions. Not one question about Caitlin Clark. In order to grow the WNBA in a healthy way moving forward, this league desperately needs a reset. Because some of this, a lot of this, is on the league itself. But there's a cultural piece of this as well that needs a reset as well. Taking the old N64 cartridge out, blowing in it, and then putting it back in. Let's start organizationally. There's no way Kathy Engelbert is going to return as the league's commissioner next year. Or at least should. Within the W, nobody is supporting her. She has nobody in her corner. She lost the players in labor talks a year ago. And ESPN has released a story this weekend citing owners and stakeholders questioning if she's a fit to continue leading the league in the future. If you don't have the support of the players or the owners, you cooked. Who supports Kathy Engelbert? Among fans, the perception is that she hasn't protected the league's most popular player ever, Caitlin Clark. That's both promotionally and with some of the officiating controversies. So when Kathy was asked directly if she would continue as commissioner next year, her contract expires, by the way, at the end of this year, Kathy Engelbert's answer, it wasn't all that assuring.
1: Obviously, I'm so blessed to be at the helm of this league during this incredible hypergrowth period. So blessed that these players are putting the product on the court they are every night, that they stand for the values that the W has long sought for. So I will just continue to, you know, do my job, execute the strategy because it has been working, make sure we listen to the players, communicate with the players. And so absolutely just love this league and blessed to have had the career I had before and the career I have now.
0: That sounds like a goodbye. She knows it. She has no one in her corner. So they're going to have a new commissioner next year, and they should. Which leads to the cultural piece. Culturally speaking, the league needs to want to grow. And in order to grow, you obviously ride the Caitlin Clark wave. Why wouldn't you do it? It almost seems like the 90s all over again. That the WNBA is living in the 90s. Last night was the 30-year anniversary of the WNBA. And, Will Dalton, the worst thing you could be in the 90s was a sellout. Oh, boy, you never want to be a sellout. Go watch a ton of movies from the 90s. Reality Bites comes to mind, where you were rooting for Ethan Hawke's character because he was not going to sell out. You didn't want to be Ben Stiller's character, who was a sellout, right? Corporate and all that. If you watch that movie today, you find yourself rooting for, I think it was Winona Ryder, to go with Ben Stiller. Like, yeah, you should go with that guy. Why wouldn't you go with that guy? That's what you do. It's like when people would get mad at their bands. Oh, don't sell out. No. There are some at the WNBA that have that mindset. It's like, no, this is our thing. We've loved this league. If you don't love it for what it is, and these are the things that we value and whatever, then no, we don't want to change, even for Caitlin Clark and even if it's more money and whatever. It's understandable why players might resent Caitlin. Like, that's a sports competition thing. She's 24. She isn't the best player in the league yet, but she's ascendant. Top five in the league in scoring, and, you know, she was great last night. She needs to prove herself to them. That sentiment will change as her presence makes these players richer, and she continues to ascend as a basketball player. You can relate that a lot going back to the 90s to Tiger Woods and golf, where there was resistance at first to the attention that Tiger Woods was receiving, but then when players saw that the purses were going up and that Tiger was becoming who Tiger became, yeah, there was respect and people accepted that, and the players were okay with it. And they were open to Tiger. The part that's more interesting here, culturally, it's the WNBA media and social media's distaste of Caitlin. That's perplexing. And honestly, it's perverse. Putting the press conference not asking Caitlin piece aside, the nonsense we saw from USA Today this past week, vicious and illuminating. And this is a legacy media company. Having your columnists compare Caitlin Clark, saying Caitlin Clark complaining for calls harkens back white attitudes in the 50s that led to Emmett Till's killing. That's not just stupid. That is wrong morally. That is disgusting. That is gross. And then a few days later, if you had any doubt, Nancy Armert kind of apologized for it. A few days later, if you had any doubt about how that publication views, who, by the way, had a question at the press conference, didn't ask about Caitlin conveniently, feels about Caitlin Clark, they asked on Friday, or they put out a post on Friday that they had to put a retraction for the USA Today. They reported that Caitlin Clark missed WNBA All-Star Orange Carpet, their red carpet event, because, quoting here, she had a hair appointment in her hometown of Des Moines. That was the report. Here's the truth. She had a charity event in Des Moines for the Caitlin Clark Foundation. She was at a charity event. Yet the USA Today reported that the reason she missed All-Star festivities was to get her hair did. It reminds me, because we brought up Cam Newton a short while ago, covering him, he might have been, Bomani Jones once told me this, that Cam Newton might be the most polarizing NFL player we've seen this century. Because more people wanted to talk about about Cam Newton off the field than just recognizing the excellence of what he did when he played out there. And a buddy of mine, Darren Gant, who's a Hall of Fame voter, he had this saying about Cam Newton. He'd often say, Cam Newton makes people stupid. That's what he'd often say. Taking a play from that playbook, I want to create some shirts. I want to create some merch. Let me know if there be any demand for this. You can watch us, Westwood One Sports Night, on YouTube. You can watch us on X at Josh Graham Show. It's a t-shirt that reads, Caitlin Clark makes people stupid. Because she does. The same way that people can be under the influence of alcohol and it makes them do stupid things, that's what watching Caitlin Clark play basketball, what it does to some people. It makes people stupid, Caitlin Clark. Right now, if we're being honest about it, and some of you are probably thinking this right in the moment, it's not worth spending significant time talking about the W. But I love basketball. And I actually love women's basketball. This isn't about the players. This isn't about the product. I watched the game last night. Thought it was fine. Enjoyed it, actually. We don't see these problems with the college game. Ask yourself why that is. Caitlin Clark and Angel Reese were rivals in college. We didn't see this garbage with the way that it was talked about. Why do we see it in the WNBA? And there's no win from a sports talk perspective. If you talk about Caitlin Clark, you have that hive of people who will show up and say, well, why aren't you talking about Olivia Miles? Well, why aren't you talking about Mabry and Paige Beckers or whoever? Well, Aja Wilson's the best player. You should be talking about her. And if you don't talk about Caitlin, well, you're probably mentally challenged as a sports talk host if you're not going that path. This is a messaging problem that we're looking at here. It's a messaging problem that the league's having. That's mostly on the league, because Kathy Engelbert should be helping direct that and sending the right messages out, and they haven't. But it's on the media, too. And give credit to where it's due. Caitlin Clark expressed this really well. This is what she had to say on the media front to Malika Andrews of ESPN this weekend.
2: It's not always based in reality. I feel like media and journalism have a responsibility to tell the stories, and a lot of times, like, you guys are the ones controlling the narratives about what people read and what people talk about, and a lot of that is sometimes so far out of touch with what is reality, and that can be confusing to somebody that's 24 and trying to navigate life and trying to help her team win a championship.
0: She's 24 years old. All of this swirling around a 24-year-old. And is it warranted? No. And the league needs to be okay with the league growing. 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So we're asking the question, what has been on your radar more this weekend? The WNBA All-Star Game or the Baseball Hall of Fame ceremony? We got unusual questions in about 10 minutes. It's not the WNBA that's getting the flame. They're not only getting the flamethrower today. We're like Leo DiCaprio at the end of Once Upon a Time in Hollywood, bringing it out. And we have some leftover, some flame left over for Major League Baseball. This is such a miss. The Baseball Hall of Fame ceremony, maybe the Baseball Hall of Fame as a whole, it's no longer relevant. There's no cultural relevance anymore to it. Nobody cares anymore, it seems. It's dead. It's dead in terms of buzz or lack thereof. And this is evident in the lack of promotion for Major League Baseball. Did you even know that Hall of Fame weekend was this weekend? Do you even know who's going in? Be honest, this is a safe place. You probably didn't. The ceremony, it started roughly 4 hours ago, 5 hours ago. Yet, as the ceremony's starting, you have 13 MLB games going on during it. So ask yourself this. If you're in the audience of wanting to watch the All-Star game, by the way, it was Carlos Beltran, Andrew Jones, Jeff Kent going in. And a real shame, because that's a good Hall of Fame class. These are real players that deserve the shine. If you are a baseball fan, the audience that might watch an All-Star or a Hall of Fame ceremony, why would you watch former baseball players in suits give speeches rather than watching your own team play? You want it. It makes no sense not to. Or it makes no sense to not watch your team to watch a Hall of Fame ceremony. The allure of this Hall of Fame still seems to be damaged by the self-righteousness or perceived self-righteousness of baseball writers. Most baseball fans want to see Barry Bonds in. Want to see Mark McGwire in. Want to see Pete Rose in. And many of the other all-time greats recognize. But the gatekeeping is so strong within that Hall of Fame that you'll have some years where not only will those guys not get in, you will get no inductees altogether. And by taking this approach, the hall became too exclusive. And when you did that, you turned people off from caring about it. It's supposed to be a museum. It's supposed to recognize. When you don't recognize players that you were invested in, you remember watching playing, then you're saying that your experience didn't matter and didn't deserve to be recognized. Implicitly or explicitly. It's the inverse of everybody getting in like we see in the Basketball Hall of Fame, which is not great either. Mitch Richmond, the Hall of Famer. Chris Bosh, really. The best balance that we see in Hall of Fames, being exclusive but not too exclusive, is the NFL. See, not this week but next, you're going to have a class of Luke Kuechly, Larry Fitzgerald, Drew Brees, Roger Craig. That's an amazing class. That's great. That's awesome. Would you like to see more? Maybe, but you also, it should be hard to get into a Hall of Fame. And it is. And you have great classes. And they promote it. They don't have games going on during their Hall of Fame. So if baseball wants to revive Hall of Fame weekend, there are steps that you could take in doing so. Honestly, baseball, it needs to do a lot more in July. After basketball ends and football starts, they should have special programming. It should be wall-to-wall national TV games on the 4th of July. And you should emphasize and elevate Hall of Fame weekend. Here are the easy steps to fix the Hall of Fame if you really want to do it, Major League Baseball. Number one, induct Pete Rose. He's now eligible where he can get in. He's not alive anymore. Induct Pete Rose. Start there. Secondly, move the ceremony from Sunday to Saturday. Rather than have it on Sunday at 1:30, have it Saturday at 1:30. Most games don't start till 4. Don't have any games go on during it. Have the game start later in the day. Have the ceremony at Saturday at 1:30. That's not that big of a change. Get one of your TV partners to broadcast it in addition to MLB Network, Fox, ESPN, FS1. It's the summer. What are they broadcasting? They're not going to pick it up. Nobody's going to carry it. Not Netflix. They don't want the inventory. Get one of your TV partners to carry the damn thing. And then on Sunday, Sunday Night Baseball, NBC, you should have a game played in Cooperstown each year. Pick a game to have in Cooperstown each year, make it happen, and it should be an annual tradition. So if you do that, then your Hall of Fame weekend will matter more. 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And then you could revive Hall of Fame weekend. 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It's called Unusual Questions. 310-840-4910 if you want in. 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
2: Last week, guys, everybody made it out that I got mad at Josh and I left the press conference. That's not right. I thought it was an unusual question, and it's okay.
1: It's okay, says Roy Williams. 310-840-4910. If you want in on the program, call us now on the Josh Graham Show. Let's go to Emily. She's in San Diego. Emily, you could either steer the ship somewhere of your liking, or you can ask us something related to the things we've been talking about today. What do you have?
3: Well, it's kind of just a small thing, but I hope you're having a great day, and I hope you had a great day off yesterday going to your dining, how you do on Saturday.
1: Thank you.
3: You're welcome. But I thought if you put on there, Caitlin Clark makes you look stupid, would be better that way.
1: Oh, that so we have sense? The t-shirt. Let me put it on the screen here, on YouTube and on X.
3: Oh, I can't see it because I'm driving.
1: Don't make sure you're focused on driving. It's a shirt that just reads, Caitlin Clark makes people stupid. So you're saying we need to adjust it to Caitlin Clark makes you look stupid? But what? I think Caitlin Clark makes people stupid is a little bit more concise. No?
3: Well, it's kind of a I think it's a generalized term. Because they don't know why that they're being said to be made stupid. But if you point out the fact that you are stupid, then that's true.
1: Well, I didn't say that you're stupid. I just said they make... No. I'm just saying a factual statement. Caitlin Clark makes people stupid. It's factual.
3: Yeah, no, I didn't know. I didn't... for that. I just meant that I would say, I didn't know you had it made up because I haven't been looking at you on YouTube
1: got it.
3: Recently.
1: I appreciate it. It's a great start to unusual questions, though, Emily. I think you're right on key. Thank you so much for the call.
3: Okay.
1: Let's go. You have a great day. It's good to hear from you. Let's go to Bert. He's in Baltimore. I don't know if you're going to be able to top the unusual nature of that, but Bert, go right ahead.
4: I love when Emily calls. I got two for you. Quick note, I thought you might get a kick out of this. This morning on Linnell's show, they were talking about who the top quarterback in the NFL was, and Mr. P from Detroit calls in and says it's his man, Josh Elvis Graham. I mean, Allen.
1: Oh, there was a slip. That's nice. Linnell,
4: yeah,
1: I was listening to this morning on my way to church.
4: He had you on the forefront of his mind. So I'm hoping that you'll, guys will peel back the curtain a little bit, Josh. I don't hear Roadhouse slip with the mic off on any other shows but yours. So I'm wondering if somehow his mic turns off every single show you guys do together. Or if that's part of your shtick. And then part two.
5: The mic is on, brother. The mic is on.
4: Why doesn't he ever tease his own segment when it's put it to bed?
1: I don't know. I will let you behind the curtain a little bit. All right, Bert.
5: That is a good question.
1: If you want this, you have this, okay? This is just me and Will Dalton having known each other for a very, very long time. Okay? Where he would just give you the setup to a segment to put it to bed, but then would lean on me to say, well, that's next. And we just never talked about it. And then Denton Day, during the week when he puts it to bed, he just takes it and I don't get the steering wheel back. And that's fine. That's fine.
5: Oh, it's he just does that?
1: A different... He does. So I guess we can talk this out. Would you like, at the end of this segment, to be in charge of actually throwing us to break or do the tease and me not take the steering wheel back? Like, what is your preference?
5: No, I mean, I think we got a system. I think there's no reason to change it, you know?
1: Yeah, there's no point. A great observation by a loyal listener who loves when Emily calls in and notices that you don't do the tease going in to put it to bed, and on top of that knows that your mic sometimes is turned off. Where?
5: And he calls me Roadhouse. To add to that? Yeah. And he calls me Roadhouse. I love that.
1: 310-840-4910. Chris is in Louisiana. Chris, what do you have for us on Unusual Questions?
6: Well, I don't really have a question. I just wanted to confirm that I think what you're saying about Caitlin Clark is right on.
1: Thanks.
6: And unfortunately, we Americans, I'm not saying we're all like this and that this makes up a total portion of our national personality, but we're racist, we're misogynist, and we're intellectual. And that's unfortunate, and that plays into this. When I'm 70 years old, I'm a lawyer, and when I was a kid, my dad and I sat out on our back porch and listened to the Big Red Machine during that time. And there was a player that they treated the same way. He was an absolutely phenomenal baseball player. He was a 9-time All-Star, and he was inducted into the Hall of Fame in 1975. That was Bob Gibson. They treated him the same way.
1: I hear you,
6: that's
1: Chris.
6: My comment.
1: Thanks, Chris. I appreciate you calling. I hope you'll give us a call back another time. There goes Chris in Louisiana. What, Mr. Positive once in after Bert summoned him? That's great.
5: Hey, it's kinda like, let's go.
1: What, it's kind of like the boogeyman. Like, you say his name 3 times, he'll show up. Mr. Positive is in Michigan. Mr. Positive, what do you got? Mr. Positive, you with us?
7: Yes. Josh.
1: Hi, Mr. Positive. Yeah.
7: Were you talking about me?
1: Yeah, we were. Well, Bert in Baltimore. Bert in Baltimore was talking about you, saying you had a slip on with Linnell earlier today where you said Josh Elvis Graham rather than Josh Elvis Allen. And that was the extent.
7: Right.
1: So this really is kind of like a boogeyman situation. You didn't even know you were talked about. You just got mentioned, and then all of a sudden, here you are.
7: Wow. I'm honored. God, with Cuomo, Stephen A. Smith, Josh Graham, Josh Elvis Graham. Oh, my God. I'm surprised, and I'm honored. And everybody go for your dreams.
1: Hey,
7: Josh.
1: Hey, Mr. Positive.
7: Hey, yes.
1: 3-game series, yes, Orioles, Tigers starting tomorrow. Both our teams are 3 games out of the final wild card. Just throwing that out there. No hard feelings the next 3 days.
7: Hey,
1: just gonna throw that
7: you
1: out
7: there. Probably are going to win. We're in disarray. We should have beat
1: the Royals.
7: At least took the series, and we didn't. Because of what's happened to Skubal. We're just like we're up. Our hands are up in the air. We don't know what we're doing. We don't know our between our boop and our and the ground. I don't know how to say that phrase. But
1: thank you
7: for being you. Thanks for making my life better, and I appreciate you immensely.
1: I appreciate you, Mr. Positive. Thanks for the call.
7: Thank you, Josh.
1: Orioles are in disarray as well. Just go and watch how the game ended today, and you. We'll understand that fully. It's Unusual Questions. If you would like to chime in, 310-840-4910. Zach in Virginia is next up. Zach, what's your unusual question?
8: What's up, guys? First time listening. Really like the show so far.
1: Thank
8: of
1: you.
8: What I've heard.
1: What part of Virginia are you calling from, by the way?
8: Nova, Vienna, Virginia. I'm not sure if you know that.
1: I know it. My wife is not from that part of the neck of the woods. She's from close to Danville, a small town called South Boston. But Virginia is for lovers, and Virginia is for great sports talk callers, I hear. So what do you got?
8: That's rumored. Let's see how I do. So, again, a Michigan transplant. I'm more NFL biggest sports fan behind the Red Wings, but I feel like the Lions missed their window. They were up by three touchdowns against the 49ers 3 years ago. There's no way the Lions should have lost to the Commanders 2 years ago. I feel like we missed our window, and I'm just kind of feeling kind of sad about that. What do you think?
1: Well, here's what I think. I appreciate the call, Zach. I hope you'll give us a shout back and give us another try after catching us for the first time. I think you're right. Brad Holmes is an NCANT Aggie, the GM there. And if you look back, we like to grade drafts right in the moment. Oh, the 2026 draft wraps up, so let's just look at the draft and then give grades to it and then never think about it again. Really, you should do 4 or 5 years removed. If you look at the 2021 and 2022 NFL drafts, nobody had better drafts than the Detroit Lions did. Hitting all across the board and finding starters. Like, heck, they just extended Campbell, the linebacker, this offseason, another guy that they identified in one of those drafts. And because you do so well in the draft, it gives you a shot to win. And you had the title window of 23, 24. You cite losing to the Niners and being up and going for it on that fourth down and it not working out. And then losing at home that first playoff game when you were 15-2. That was your window. Had the opportunity, you didn't make it happen. It's hard to imagine you'll get closer than that. So I hate, for your sake, that that's the case, but that does feel like the truth. Let's go to Ryan, who's in Ontario. Ryan, what is your unusual question?
9: Oh, hey, Josh, Graham, thanks for taking my call. How you doing, bud?
1: I'm doing well. How's your dog doing?
9: Oh, she's doing good. I just want to say, everyone, go for your dreams, and I just want to give a shout out to my grandma, Betty. 90th birthday, and that's it. I'll call you folks back. I love the show.
1: Thanks, Ryan. And shout out to your grandma, Grandma Betty, 90th birthday. There goes Ryan in Ontario. That's nice. It's a nice touch. 300 markets across the country in Canada, as we evidenced there by Ryan in Ontario. Shout out to Betty. Probably throwing a rager today. Why the dog's going nuts the way that the dog is there. Let's go to Paul. He's in Rhode Island. Paul, 310-840-4910, what's your unusual question?
10: My unusual question, thank you, Josh. I'm going to take the first game of the Patriots, the win at Seattle, and it's a little revenge pot, and I'm going to take the Patriots to win all the home games. That's 9-0. And I want to roll the dice on away games this year on the Patriots. I'll say 12-5, 12-6. Are you good with that?
1: I am not. I think that I'm betting you guys not to make the playoffs at plus 184. It's one of my favorite bets.
10: No. I'm going to tell you,
1: sorry,
10: if you win 11 games, you're in. You win 11
1: games,
10: you're in.
1: You're not winning 11 games. That's the problem.
10: Okay. But
1: we'll see, Paul. We'll remember this conversation. Well, remember this conversation. Yes. If they win 11 games, then Paul's right. If they win left, I don't think they do. I think Seattle's going to win.
10: I think they'll win the first game of revenge from Seattle. Away.
1: We'll
10: imagine
1: see.
10: That.
1: I know. We'll see. Yeah. We'll see.
10: We'll see, my brother.
1: Remember, 11 games. If I'm wrong, you feel free to reach back out and remind me.
10: And roll the dice in away games, but they're going to win all the home games.
1: Okay. They'll win all the home games. Paul said it himself. You heard it here first. 310-840-4910. It's Mitch in New Jersey that's up next. Mitch, what's your unusual question?
11: Josh, how you doing, Josh? Good show.
1: I'm well.
11: Just got my little 7-month-old grandson to sleep. No reflection on you. My question is, you think USC has the firepower to be in the Final Four in college football this year? They've been recruiting great. Thanks for taking my call.
1: Well, yeah, they did have the number one recruiting class this year. Usually that doesn't hit for a couple of years. Important year for Lincoln Riley, who hasn't done as well in the Big Ten. I'm a Lincoln Riley guy. When I went to my alma mater, East Carolina University, it was the first year of a coaching staff led by Ruffin McNeil. This would have been 2010. And I started doing some local media there. I would have been, 17 years old at that time, and I was covering the beat. And the youngest coach on staff was the youngest offensive coordinator in college football, a man by the name of Lincoln Riley, who then would take me behind the scenes and show me, plays and show me how things worked in college football. And I thought he was the smartest guy ever. And I thought everybody, just being naive, had a coach like Lincoln Riley. Turns out they didn't. And

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1: Wrong about? What part am I wrong about? What did I say that was wrong?
2: That she is getting way too much. They're not calling enough calls on her. They're calling too many calls.
1: I didn't say that. I said the WNBA needs to support Caitlin Clark more. I criticized the WNBA. I think they need to promote her. What segment were you listening to exactly?
2: Well, I guess I must have been wrong, and I apologize.
1: That's because okay. I'm with you. We're on the same page. Hey, would you like to buy a T-shirt? Because we're interested in selling T-shirts that read, Caitlin Clark makes people stupid. And I hope people will buy it. Caitlin Clark makes people stupid so that people know that that's what she does. The same way alcohol has the effect on people, where people just become dumb and say dumb things, like after they are drunk. Caitlin Clark playing basketball has that effect on people. I think so, Stu. And I hear some Baltimoreese in your voice. It puts a smile on my face as a Baltimore Orioles fan. So, Ostros and Addie Bozhan, we're in alignment there. Hey, thanks, Stu. It's good to hear from you. 310-840-4910. Tommy's in Michigan. Tommy, go right ahead. Unusual questions.
3: Hey, what's happening? Yeah, I got an unusual question. My unusual question is, why do I continually listen to sports talk radio? Well, you know why? Because I'm addicted to it. And it's like, it's entertaining. I can't get enough of it. It's like, it drives me crazy. It's like every day. You guys are... Morning to night, I listen, and that's my question. It's for myself, actually. Why am I so addictively entertained to sports talk radio? And I don't know, one of these days I'll figure it out, and I'll probably, like, I'll just go to, like, my roommate. All she does is watch EWTN, Eternal Word, you know, religious channel. And it's like, well, maybe I'll go there one day. But not yet.
1: Yeah.
3: Right now, I'm like...
1: You're revolutionizing the industry. Appreciate the call, Tommy, for you listening to
3: us.
1: Hey,
3: can I say one last thing?
1: Yes, you can. Sure.
3: Yeah, one last... I want to throw a prediction out there. This is going to...
1: Please.
3: A bold prediction. Jared Goff is going to win the MVP in the NFC.
1: Oh, my God. Here we go again. Tommy, thank you for the call. Appreciate that. Yes, that is very bold. I would agree with you on that. You're revolutionizing the industry because you don't just ask the unusual question. You answer it, too. I'm addicted to it. That's okay. We figured it out. Solved the riddle. Great stuff from Tommy, and we appreciate that. You cutting a promo for our network here at Westwood One Sports. Zine is in Maine. Zine, what is your unusual question?
4: Good afternoon. Quick question. I'm not really a big MLB fan. I watch it my whole life, but I don't know if they ever done this before, but why don't they do the Hall of Fame during All-Star Weekend?
1: Well, usually because they have the draft that weekend now, and that's on site, and because Cooperstown is specifically the place and you're not going to have All-Star Weekend from a non-team site, that would create some issues.
4: Well, I mean, aren't they doing a Field of Dreams baseball game? Like...
1: Yeah, MLB's, I mean, you could have a specialty. You could have a specialty event, sure. But the All-Star game, you want to have 40,000 seats available. The Field of Dreams game, you're not going to have nearly enough seats capitalize the demand of the event. But I appreciate the idea. I do. No. I do. I can hear the love of baseball in your voice, and I share it.
4: Yeah, I've been watching. I remember playing, like, watching Smitty and Rose, you know, for Phillies back in the 80s. So.
1: Zine,
4: all right, thank you very
1: shout
4: much.
1: Out to me. Appreciate you. It's good to hear from you. Let's do one more. Dave's in Tampa. Dave, you get the last word. Unusual questions. What do you got?
5: Oh, I got a good one for you, Josh. My claim to fame is I played street ball in Los Angeles in the 80s. I played basketball until I was 50. I've been watching the NBA since the 70s. Josh, when was it that they feel compelled when a guy makes a free throw? The guy, you know, the guy's at half court getting ready to play defense. He's got to rush 30 feet to go give him a high five. And it's like every free throw, not occasionally.
1: Hey, it's teamwork, you know? Like,
5: oh,
1: you want to be a good teammate. Hey, I'm from North Carolina, man. I'll tell you what, Dean Smith tells you to do what when you have a great pass? Point to the pass

0: passer. Point to the passer when someone gives you a good pass. You make a free throw, you get a high five. That's what you get. This is team.
1: Come on,
0: team
1: Josh.
0: Sports.
1: No. You get up there, you concentrate on your free throw, and you're not gaining anything. And it's a free throw. It's gosh, it drives me nuts.
0: Camaraderie, Dave. Appreciate the call. It's good to hear from you. Camaraderie among teammates. That's what we've got. Will Dalton, do you want to give me what your unusual question was, and I'll answer it like an audience of one, real quick?
2: Yeah. Is there a food that you ever outgrew? I outgrew cereal, for example. I don't eat cereal anymore. Do you
0: mustard
2: have a food
0: sandwiches.
2: Like that? I also used to eat mustard sandwiches, which is crazy
0: you
2: when you
0: do
2: said
0: it anymore,
2: you did
0: I bet.
2: Too. I knew.
0: You don't do it anymore, I bet. That's it.
2: I
0: graduated.
2: Don't.
0: You turned 12. That's what you did. My unusual question, see, I already seen The Odyssey. I'm a big movie guy. I'm going to watch Obsession after the show tonight. Is there a movie or two that might not be an obvious popular favorite, but is one of your favorite movies of all time? You're not ashamed to say, this is one of my favorite movies, even though it's not something that most people would say, which is why you can't say Star Wars, because obviously Star Wars
2: no,
0: is one
2: I
0: of
2: can't
0: the most
2: say
0: popular
2: Star
0: franchises
2: Wars.
0: Ever. See, for me, it's a couple of romantic comedies. 500 Days of Summer and About Time, both of which have come out in the last 20 years. Two of my three or four favorite movies ever. 500 Days of Summer and About Time. Love those movies.
2: Is Ferris Bueller's Day Off too popular?
0: Way too popular. Will Dalton, what do we got and put it to bed?
2: Probably the worst coworker ever.
0: Next.
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0: The latest forecast from the WSBT Weather Center.
15: Quiet this evening with showers and storms late tonight. Lows low 70s. Showers to start Monday, but better storm chances arrive Monday evening. Highs tomorrow near 90. Storms Monday evening could be stronger with damaging winds. We'll see our humidity drop a bit the rest of the week. Temperatures returning to a seasonable level. Starting Tuesday, highs will be in the low to mid 80s. I'm WSBT 22 meteorologist Jessica Burns.
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1: Media content on our YouTube channel, Westwood One Sports Night. We'll have some breakout videos. A lot of fun there. That's how you can watch the show in addition to listening to it. So like, comment, subscribe, all that stuff helps with the algorithm. We'd appreciate that a great deal. Mike Wickett is on the way. Will Dalton's going to be on the next couple of shows. 11 straight hours he will be on Westwood One Sports Night. Sounds like something that you would do for charity. No, that's just for Will Dalton's well-being and Will Dalton trying to profit in some way from this. He's working hard, working very hard. So let's put this show to bed right now.
2: So there was a construction company where there were 7 employees that no longer worked at this company anymore. And the man who was responsible for the payroll at this construction company, his name's Jimmy Paul Garcia Velez. And yeah. And what he did was that got him arrested was he rerouted all 7 of these former coworkers, their paychecks, to his bank account.
1: Oh.
2: Yeah. Even so, again, didn't work there anymore, but it was so recent that on paper, they still did. And so what they were able to do is, you know, the legal team that was involved in this, they were able to follow the money and reroute everything all the way back to that guy, Jimmy Paul Garcia Velez, and then he got subpoenaed and he got arrested. Terrible.
1: Thrown into the clink.
2: Oh, he got thrown into the clink, and he had some bonus points for creativity. He also turned off his own health insurance payments and left the company covering 100% of his premiums.
1: Oh boy.
2: It's rough.
1: That is pretty rough. Should we actually try to sell these shirts?
2: Yes. Oh, my God. Right now? Yeah. These things would sell.
1: Caitlin,
2: 100%.
1: Caitlin Clark makes people stupid. You think Mike Wickett would want a shirt? Forgot what he said yesterday, but he probably would.
2: He might be your first customer. I'll ask him
1: maybe.
2: In 2 minutes.
1: Yeah, feel free to. Do that. And in the meantime, I'm just sad by baseball team. Those sad things. That bums me out. There was some good news and bad news baseball-wise. Are you a good news first guy or bad news first type of person?
2: I can handle the bad news first, so I usually get that.
1: Shea Langeliers, he's missing the rest of the season with a torn meniscus in his right knee. Even though they're like 16 games under 500, I like the A's, man. I like Nick Kurtz, who's fun, Jacob Wilson, Brent Rooker when he's hitting well, and Shea Langeliers. Seeing Shea get hurt, that's a bummer. The good news is, hey, we have a high-level major league trade. We're less than 9 days away from the trade deadline. You got Connor Mead, hot hitter from the Nats, going to the Red Sox in exchange for a top-flight rookie southpaw and Connelly Early, the pride of UVA. That's great. And by the way, because there aren't a lot of sellers, get ready to see a lot of major leaguer for major leaguer type deals for teams to try to improve their roster. The deadline getting close. From Will Dalton, who's going to stick around, and the tallest Latino in sports talk, Mondo. My name is Josh Graham. This has been the Josh Graham Show.
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1: This is what we open the show with? This is great. All right. Party in the USA. Okay. Appreciate that. Happy Sunday fun day. You know how, like, you're getting ready to do something and you're all psyched up for it? Like, you got your game face on. Like, I never played collegiate or professional sports, obviously. But I know, like, you're in the locker room. You got your headphones on. You're listening to whatever music it is. You got your game face. You're getting ready for coach to come give you that final speech. You're going to run out of the tunnel like you're going to run through a brick wall. And then Party in the USA comes on right as you're starting to get out of your game face. There it is.
2: I love it.
1: Mondo. Love it. Mondo sabotaging the show right out of the gate.
2: Through a wall.
1: That's it right there. Miley makes you want to just run through a wall.
2: Yes.
1: I mean,
2: let's go. Okay.
1: That's Will Dalton, our producer. Again, I'm Mike Wickett. Mondo Hernandez on the board on the ones and twos, spinning the Miley Cyrus. I can't wait to see where we go the rest of the day, the rest of the evening tonight. Going to be a very busy show. Obviously, the fallout from LeBron picking Philadelphia is still in the air. We're going to be joined by Mark Farzetta, who was a guest from Locked On Sixers a couple of weeks ago. We'll have him on again because probably a very excited city of brotherly love. And we'll get the full reaction 2 days after LeBron does pick the Sixers. But, you know, we got camps going on. They're opening up. And I am already, I think we are 7 Sundays away, 49 days away from the first red zone day, from the very first day of nonstop football, National Football League. It'll be week 2 of the college football season, week 1 of the NFL season. We get a dumb rematch to open up the entire season with the Patriots and Seahawks, a game that wasn't very good before. But we get it again to lead off, and I'm still not sure why. That game should have been Seahawks-Bears, in my opinion. And the rematch could have been in, like, week 4, whatever. And then, of course, we get the game between the Rams and the 49ers. And every day, every time I'm on the air now, from now until we begin the NFL season, we're going to preview NFL teams. Every Sunday, we're going to preview NFL teams. And we're going to preview one NFL team per hour. With 3 or 4 questions, storylines, headlines, concerns for all the National Football League teams. And I cannot wait for the start of the NFL season, if you could not tell. And I have heard, you know, people say, which team are you going to start with? Who are you going to go first with? Well, I know the Seahawks are the defending champs. And I know that the Patriots were in the Super Bowl last year. But the money right now, the leaders in the clubhouse, and a team that Josh Graham, who's on right before me, the team that he calls the most interesting team in the NFL. Will, you guys call them the most interesting team in the NFL. We're going to start with the Rams. Are they the most interesting? I mean, they've had the most interesting offseason, absolutely. And so there are a couple of headlines, a couple of questions out there that are still yet to be answered about the LA Rams, and we'll find out in roughly 45 days, right? That's when their game in Australia in Melbourne against their division rival San Francisco 49ers. I mean, they made all the moves. They brought in Trent McDuffie. They brought in the other corner who was McDuffie's teammate in Kansas City. Like, they knew they had a problem in their secondary. So that's not really a question. They added Myles Garrett. I would bore you if I was like, here's my hot take on Myles Garrett. He's great. He's going to be up for Defensive Player of the Year. He's going to have 10, 11, 12, 18 sacks, whatever it is. There's a theme. This is a pretty common theme, but there's a theme that head coach Sean McVay has got in training camp as it's getting ready to open up this weekend.
3: It's about a we-then-me approach. We want to be present, grateful, and courageous. But I want guys to be authentically themselves while living our values with an atmosphere and environment that you feel a sense of urgency but also a sense of enjoyment. And that's been consistent with what we've really been about. You know, and I really look at it as you mentioned it, but, you know, we're setting foundations, and that's really important to set good, sound foundations. I think that was started in the off-season program. How do we come together as a team and then ultimately be ready to go and handle whatever those storms are that are inevitable in the midst of this journey? But I want guys to be able to feel like they're getting better as a result of the people that they're around, whether that's their teammates, their coaches, and that's both as a person and as a player.
1: I think one of the big question marks about the Rams from a football standpoint, and also if you're a fantasy football player, you probably care about this as well. And we yesterday on the show, I do Saturday nights and Sunday nights here. I'm very fortunate to have two shows here on Westwood One. And one of the things that we discussed yesterday is how the entire NFC West is going to ruin your fantasy football season if you're drafting any of the running backs. The only one you feel pretty good about is Christian McCaffrey. Every other team has some sort of committee, whether it's two guys like in LA or four in Arizona. There's a question about who's going to be the man in the Rams' backfield. And Kyren Williams has been that guy, but his share, his touch share, his carry share has kind of slowly been diminishing with the ascension of Blake Corum. So what my first question is, what's the backfield going to be like in L.A. for a team that's the favorite? Is it going to be a 50? Are we going to get that 50-50 split between Kyren Williams, who has been a really good running back for the last few years, or Blake Corum, who really came on last year? Here's the head coach, Sean McVay, on Blake Corum and all the stuff that he's gone through to get to this point.
3: I love Blake. And you know what? I don't think he needs to do anything other than be himself. What I learned about Blake is his rookie year, he did a great job with the things that he can control, but what I never felt from him was anything other than steady. And he had some adversity, some unfortunate injuries, and he still did some really good things. But the consistency and the internal security and fortitude that he had, I don't think it's by mistake that he comes in and has an amazing year last year. The way that he approaches it, I'd be surprised if he doesn't do anything other than get better and impact the team in a positive way.
1: Kyren Williams last year, 1,252 yards on the ground, 4.8 yards per carry. He scored 10 touchdowns. It's damn good. And then when you need to give Kyren Williams a rest, here comes Blake Corum. Last year, 746 rushing yards, over 5 yards per carry. He scored 6 touchdowns on the ground. So you can see where, like, Kyren got 259 carries and Corum got 145. Like, it got closer. It wasn't a 50-50 split. They still trusted Kyren a lot. But when you just see, like, okay, he did nothing. He was banged up that first year. Second year, 145 carries, 745 yards. All right, 5 yards per carry. It's pretty good. You can kind of see this becoming more of a timeshare, a 50-50 split. And if you're following any of Blake Corum's workouts here in the offseason, man, the dude, like, coming out of Michigan, you knew this guy was a physical, physical running back. And the stuff he's putting out there on social media to show you how hard he's working, his balance looks incredible in these workouts. They're all, like, resistance training with the bands on the legs, on the hips, getting pulled left, getting pulled right. I mean, it impressed Sean McVay.
3: I love the human being. I love everything he's about. I think he's got incredible leadership capacity. I did see a couple of those videos that look cool as shit. You know, I mean, it's impressive. I want to see him make people miss like that in the hole like he's done. He's a stud, and he's going to be a big factor in what we're going to do this year, and love everything he's about.
1: He's going to be a big factor in what we do this year. I think if you are a fantasy football player and you're going to draft Kyren Williams because you think he's going to get 65-70% of the carries, I think you better make sure you add Blake Corum. Because I don't think either guy is going to be a dominant top 10 running back for your fantasy team. And Sean McVay doesn't care about your fantasy team. All right. Sean McVay cares about the best player on the field, who can get him the first downs, who can move the chains. That's what Sean McVay cares about. And that's what every head coach cares about. They don't care about your PPR or your standard or your half PPR, or your best ball, whatever league you're playing in. So, but I do wonder what it's going to look like on the field from that standpoint of, is there going to be a 50-50 split? So that's number one. Going over the three or four headlines of a lot of NFL teams, starting with the Rams. Day one, starting with the Rams here on Westwood One Sports. I'm Mike Wickett. I know this seems like a weird thing to ask, but who's the third wide receiver for the LA Rams? A lot of people were wondering with that first pick, that 13th pick, that first rounder, and when they took Ty Simpson. Could they have taken Mekhi Lemon? Could they have taken a rookie wide receiver right there that would have helped out Matt Stafford and the passing game? Well, they didn't. They took the quarterback of the future, which I understand, and I applaud teams that are always willing to do that. But you've got Puka Nacua, And for some reason, maybe I'm weird, but for some reason, I'm always worried about Puka Nacua's health. He played 16 games last year. He's an absolute stud. He had 129 catches. He led the National Football League in receptions. 1,700 yards. He had 10 touchdowns. Maybe it's because the year before he only played 11 games. Maybe that's what I fear happening again. And then behind him is the old man, Devontae Adams. And all Devontae Adams did was catch 14 touchdowns last year. Now, late in the year, if you remember, Devontae missed a couple of games because of a hamstring. And that tends to happen when you get a little bit older, right? Like, I hurt my hamstring mowing the lawn the other day. I'm 45. I'm not 31 or 32, whatever Devontae is. But I hurt my hamstring mowing the lawn. This is what you have to look forward to, Will. If you ever have a house that has a lawn, thanks, you have this to look forward to. But who's the third wide receiver on this team? Is it Jordan Whittington, who had a decent rookie year a couple of years ago? Xavier Smith? Like, I'm not saying like the season is going to be made or broken by the LA Rams and their third wide receiver. Is it CJ Daniels? Is it somebody I don't know anything about? But Devontae's age could leave I'm not wishing injury on anyone, but Devontae's age would lend you to believe that he might miss a couple of games. And who steps up at the wide receiver spot? Whittington, a couple of years removed from his time at Texas, is a very talented guy, and this could be a big year for him. But on the flip side of that, when you watch the LA Rams play, I think they led the league in 13 personnel, one running back and three tight ends, one running back and two tight ends running the 12 personnel. And they didn't always depend. I mean, look, Puka led the league in catches. But they have other guys. Colby Parkinson, Higbee Ferguson was a beast. And then they drafted Max Clair out of Ohio State. Like, you're going to see a lot of tight ends. And maybe that's the third receiver. You're going to see a lot of tight ends when the Rams play. And that is a staple of McVay's offense. It's becoming very common in the NFL these days. You're seeing a lot of these teams. The Bears drafted another tight end, even though they already had Colston Loveland and Cole Kmet. They drafted the kid out of Stanford. You're seeing a lot of teams running two tight end sets, three tight end sets with one running back there to create mismatches and havoc. So that's the two questions on the offense that I have about the LA Rams. One, what's the backfield going to look like? Two, is there a third wide receiver? And these are the margins you kind of have to get in when you're talking about a team that was a game away from the Super Bowl, just added Myles Garrett, just added Trent McDuffie, just added all these. Who's the other corner that they brought in from Kansas City? You know, they're loaded. They're absolutely Jalen Watson. Couldn't think of his name. Jalen Watson. You know, that's where it is with the LA Rams. Like, okay, what are we nitpicking here about this team that's favored to win the Super Bowl? The offensive line is not fantastic. And if the offensive line does, it's not a deep offensive line. But if the offensive line does have issues, that could spell doom for Matt Stafford. Because look, the Rams right now are the favorite. If Stafford goes down, the Rams are going to be looking at a top 10 pick. I'm not ripping on Stetson Bennett. Ty Simpson was such an absolute wild card in the draft. I mean, Matt Stafford coming off the MVP year. Question number three about that. Can Matt Stafford repeat that performance? Remember a year ago what we were hearing about? Matt Stafford's back was so bad we weren't even sure if Matt Stafford was going to be ready for week one. We had no idea because Stafford's back was awful. He was missing this and missing that. He was getting treatment. And then he has the best season of his life. So, I don't, again, we got a lot of talking season going on with college football. We got a lot of talking season going on with these guys, these NFL head coaches. But I'll tell you what, man, the Rams have made so many offseason moves, just a million offseason moves. Their assistant general manager, John McKay, was on Jordan Rodriguez's podcast. She does a fantastic job, by the way. Jordan Rodriguez's podcast is amazing. And was asked about making those aggressive moves. Again, McDuffie, Watson, and of course, Myles Garrett.
4: I would say it does not feel real. It was a whirlwind. But I think when I think about the the team building, being aggressive, you know, trading draft capital. A lot of it comes from the fact we've had success doing it, and there's a level of comfort doing it. And I think when those opportunities present themselves, there's no fear going on. There's no second guessing going on. If we feel like it's the best decision for the organization, we're going to move forward with it. Not one person flinches at the idea of trading a first round pick or, you know, whatever it may be.
1: Yeah, I'm jealous. I think a lot of fans of NFL teams are very jealous of the attitude that Les Snead and John McKay right there, the Rams assistant GM. I'm jealous of the way Howie Roseman is super aggressive. Like, I wish my Packers, who, again, hey, look, last year they traded two first rounders for Micah Parsons, right? Like, that's a pretty damn aggressive move, especially out of the usually conservative Green Bay Packers. But the Rams don't give a damn about picks, it seems, and they seem to do pretty well. Les Snead, really good East Coast. He's basically West Coast Howie Roseman, all right, making moves. His team is always there. I'll revisit the Goff-Stafford trade for you so you can see who won that trade. I mean, the Rams won a Super Bowl, so it's the Rams. But I'll give you the Lions side of that coming up later on as well. So there it is. There's the big three questions about the Los Angeles Rams. The backfield, the third receiver, and is Matt Stafford going to repeat? Can he repeat that kind of performance? We'll do another team coming up in the next hour. Maybe we'll do the Kansas City Chiefs. Patrick Mahomes spoke today, so why not let you hear what he has to say? And we'll talk about a team that a lot of people think is going to jump right back into the mix when Mahomes comes back. I'm not so sure. But we go from the gridiron to the hardwood. They are dancing in the streets in the city of brotherly love. What's it been like for the last 48 hours in Philadelphia since LeBron picked the Sixers? We're going to talk with Locked On Sixers podcast host Mark Farzetta about exactly that. That's next. Mike Wickett with you here on Westwood One Sports.
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1: You know, a couple of weeks ago, we had our next guest on because it had been a great offseason for the Sixers. You know, they're coming off the upset of the Celtics. Then they robbed Boston by stealing Jaylen Brown for a 36-year-old and some late-round picks. I was like, hey, doesn't get any better. Mike Gansey, the new GM, is doing a great job. And then all of a sudden, the King picks Philadelphia. LeBron James to the Sixers joining us once again. I'm sure the party is still going on in Philly. Locked On Sixers podcast host Mark Farzetta making his second appearance here on the show. Mark, how's the party in Philly going, brother?
2: It's raging. It's absolutely raging. My broadcast partner and I were talking about how a month ago we were just saying, you know, this doesn't look good for the Sixers. It's still about Joel Embiid's health and how many games he can play, and he's probably not going to be able to play that many. And it's just not a good thing because they have to overhaul. It's going to be next to impossible to move Paul George. It's going to be impossible to move Joel Embiid, so you just have to be patient, I guess. And then, bang, Jaylen Brown, just like that, bang. King James chooses Philadelphia. I think a lot of people thought, even outside the market of Philadelphia, a lot of people thought that LeBron James' best chance to win would be Philly, but he's not going to go to Philly. He's going to go to either Miami, or he's going to have the beautiful right-off-into-the-sunset moment back in Cleveland. So, yeah, I think a lot of Philadelphia 76ers fans feel extremely fortunate right now that LeBron James chose South Philadelphia.
1: What were you doing when you found out LeBron picked the Sixers?
2: I was just finishing a nice bowl of pasta, and I was going to go mow the lawn. And I put my bowl in the sink. We had a trip planned to go down to visit some family in Baltimore, which from Philadelphia is, you know, a quick drive, no big deal. And my phone went off with Shams' tweet, and I went, oh, boy. And I called my broadcast partner Keith Pompey. I said, I know we just wrapped a show, but LeBron to the Sixers. And he goes, I'll be home in 20 minutes. And we just did another show, a reaction show, and it was great. I mean, it's still just kind of settling in right now. I mean, if LeBron James is on your team, you are not just the center of the basketball country, the center of the basketball world with the global impact of, obviously, basketball. And the really thing that I find incredible is that on social media platforms, people following the show and responding to the show, commenting on the show, and just saying, I guess I'm a Sixers fan now because it's LeBron above all else. And I can't think of a single athlete that has that kind of impact where all of a sudden he just turns your team into your new favorite, you know, turns his new team into your favorite team.
1: Talk with Mark Farzetta from Locked On Sixers. You can check him out on Twitter. Follow him at Mark Farzetta. I'm Mike Wickett, Westwood One Sports. I don't know if you guys take calls during your podcast, if you're reading texts or tweets or whatever.
2: Yeah.
1: What's some of the more ridiculous fan reaction you have seen since LeBron picked your squad?
2: Well, I'll tell you, I know this is very popular, and I'm sure a lot of people have seen this, but it's like, oh, now we're going to turn into a circus and the LeBron show and blah, blah, blah. And I'm just thinking, yeah, I hope so. Really? That's the bad? That's the negative? Is that one of the greatest players ever, you know, has obviously won in, you know, has won four titles in three different cities. He is now choosing to not only come to play for you with still a lot left in the tank, but won't have to do nearly as much because of the talent that's already going to be around him with the 76ers. So when I see the circus or when I see that he's cooked, I just look at it and I think those are people that, like, I am not a LeBron James fan. I can say that with every ounce of honesty, but I respect and have respected the absolute hell out of his game and his talents and what he's been able to achieve throughout his career. But even the biggest hater, which again, I'm not, but the biggest hater has to look at this and say, wait a minute. The 76ers were in desperate need for someone to play four. At the absolute best case scenario, someone to come in and be a point forward, someone to come in and be a facilitator. And you mean to tell me that they didn't just go out and, like, try Ben Simmons again and take him off the scrap heap? You mean to tell me that they got LeBron Raymond James to come here and play for the 76ers team? Yeah, I think you could sign up just about everybody for that.
1: Does anybody have to take a back seat when LeBron gets there? Does he become the leader of the team? Who is the leader of this team?
2: Yeah, it's LeBron, 100,000%. I mean, look, even the guy that would be next up would be Maxey, but Maxey is already in the Clutch Sports family and looks up to LeBron James as, you know, that big brother type guy. Joel Embiid, I think, understands where he's at with his career. If he's already kind of pushed that over to Tyrese Maxey, then he's certainly going to do that for LeBron James. The only interesting dynamic here is the Jaylen Brown and LeBron James relationship. What is that really going to be like? Obviously, there's been respect had for each other's games, but I understand Jaylen Brown has come out in recent years and talked about Bronny, you know, not being an NBA player, and we'll see where that sticks. But it just seems like the two in LeBron James and Jaylen Brown really respect the talent. I am curious to see a guy as headstrong as Jaylen Brown, and I say that as a compliment, not as a detriment, but an acknowledgement at the same time. This is the type of player he is. How is it going to work with him and LeBron James? I certainly think they'll figure it out, because I think one of the top things on Jaylen Brown's priority list, other than winning another championship, is finding a way to stick it to the Celtics. And the best way to do that is find a way to get on the same page as LeBron James. And I don't think those two pros, those two high basketball IQ guys, will have a difficult time in figuring out how to do that.
1: Do you think this affects Joel Embiid's load management in any way?
2: Yes, I really do, because I don't want to say optimistic or pessimistic with Joel Embiid. I feel like I've just been very real about trying to read the situation with Embiid. And it's just that of, I hear people talking about, man, and they join forces, Joel Embiid, and Joel Embiid's healthy, and he gets into the playoffs, and you can see what he can really do if he's healthy. I feel like people are telling me about their imaginary friend. Like, that's really cute and adorable that you really believe in him like that, but I can't buy into it until I see it. I see Joel Embiid in this LeBron James era of the Sixers being a very similar Joel Embiid to what he was when he was in the Olympics, which was basically like, hey, you need me to handle the business against, who was it, Serbia? I'll handle the business against Serbia. I'll ball out. I'll be that guy. I see him being that exact type of player with LeBron James and Jaylen Brown and Tyrese Maxey and even the up-and-coming VJ Edgecombe. I see him being that guy that, yeah, he'll have a 50-point game this year. He'll look like he's incredible and like he might compete for another MVP, but I don't see him playing enough to, A, compete for an MVP, and I see him just barely playing enough to get on the same page where you're not playing a totally different style of basketball once the playoffs do start. So I think optimistically you could look at maybe him playing 50 games this year. Maybe it's even less than that with LeBron here now, because you won't need as much from Joel. And you also still, again, as you pointed out earlier, the Sixers already had a great offseason, and then LeBron James came along. So that's even less, yeah, right? That's even less for Joel Embiid to do.
1: Locked On Sixers podcast host Mark Farzetta for another minute or two here on Westwood One Sports. I'm Mike Wickett. Jaylen Brown, Tyrese Maxey, Joel Embiid, VJ Edgecombe, and LeBron. Not a lot of defense in that starting five. How concerning is that? Because you do have to play defense, especially in the playoffs, to win a thing.
2: Mm-hmm. Yeah. So I really love Jaylen Brown's defense. Tyrese Maxey has a I mean, the reason Jaylen Brown won, you know, finals MVP over Jason Tatum when they won over the Mavericks was because he was the guy on Luka Doncic more often than not, and he was holding Luka to low shooting percentages and high turnover rates, and a lot of that was Jaylen Brown. So defensively, I'm not worried about him. Tyrese Maxey could be a problem because he's a size mismatch. VJ Edgecombe is already a more than solid defender at the NBA level. Maxey, like I said, has that chip on his shoulder to keep getting better, and that's kind of where it ends.
1: And that's it. That's the end of the defense right there, Mark.
2: Yeah. You're exactly right. The one interesting thing I do see in this, and look, he's a rookie, so I'm not expecting a lot, but I do really like the pick at 22 overall on LeBaron Filon Jr. because he was kind of a two-face at Alabama. He was a guy that was a more than solid defensive player his freshman year, and then they really asked him to take over offensively. And that defense went right along with him. Obviously, it's a whole other step up in the NBA, and I'm not saying he's going to be a defensive stalwart by any means at the NBA level, but He is more than a willing defender, which unfortunately in the NBA, but very fortunately for the 76ers, just a willing defender tends to be a pretty good defender at the NBA level. So I like that for him. But look, I think when it comes to best players, you're going to be talking about Jaylen Brown drawing that guy. When it comes to guys who are going to be down on the blocks, I still believe that LeBron James still has a lot left in the tank when it comes to being tough down low. And then you're looking at, whatever you could get from Joel Embiid. Also,

0: Ariel Hakpourty is a guy that they brought over from the Knicks. He's a third-string center at best, but the Sixers are going to look to get more out of him. And here's the big problem. If you're really looking for something to exploit here with the Sixers, if you're an opposing coach, Adem Bona, their backup center last year with Andre Drummond, he's a walking foul. Ariel Hakpourty is the same thing. He is a walking foul. You get guys that per 36 average like 5 fouls a night. Like, it's just awful. So that is a huge problem behind Joel Embiid. So although this is great, although this is grand, they still don't have a backup center to Joel Embiid. And obviously with the 76ers, that backup center is really a part-time, full-time center more than anything.
1: Last one for you here, Mark, and we'll get you out on this. Is there a more of a stark contrast and appreciation that fans have for Daryl trust the process, Morey, versus Mike, I'm going for it, Gansey? I mean, these two GMs couldn't be any more different.
0: I had that same thought in terms of, wow, what if, like, what's Daryl Morey thinking right now? And then, you know, I thought about it from the perspective of Mike Gansey's a Cleveland guy. Mike Gansey played, you know, high school ball against LeBron James, you know, like they there's a history there, and LeBron really does remember Mike Gansey by all accounts. So there's something that, so I don't know if it would have been as easy had it been Daryl Morey. I don't know if Daryl Morey would have made other offseason moves. I doubt Daryl Morey would have been so eager to move on from Paul George, a guy that he had signed himself. This seems to be not just Mike Gansey, but also Bob Myers, who's, you know, running the show more or less behind the scenes. I think Bob Myers gave the marching orders to Mike Gansey saying, look, we need to move on from Paul George. What's the best way we could do this? Mike Gansey acted, had the opportunity with the Celtics, and the Celtics, for lack of a better term, were dumb enough to do the deal and move on from a guy that could have been a core championship member. It really is still amazing to me that happened the way it did. But, I don't think Morey's making the moves that Gansey did. And another thing I think you got to consider as well is Gansey's been waiting in the wings for 12 years in Cleveland behind Toby Altman out there as their president of basketball operations and really their decider of basketball operations as well. And he had a chance to come here to Philadelphia and, you know, join forces with Bob Myers, obviously, and also having a guy like Jameer Nelson, who already has a couple years of front office experience under his belt, along with an all-star career in the NBA. So I think this is a pretty incredible front office that was assembled, that went out and really got things done as far as the offseason is concerned.
1: Mark, I would say we'll talk to you, you know, when we get closer to the NBA season. But if they trade for Wemby in the next 3 days, I guess we're going to have you on next week. Thank you for coming on, man. Really do appreciate it. Congrats on LeBron and Jaylen Brown. It's been a hell of an offseason for you guys.
0: It's been one hell of a story to cover, that's for sure, man. Great catching up again. Thank you.
1: Thank you. Locked On 76ers podcast host Mark Farzetta joining us from Philadelphia 2 days after LeBron picks Philly. I mean, think about that if you're Mike Gansey. You're this new general manager, first time GM, and in your first offseason, because Morey was let go in May, and your first offseason, you land Jaylen Brown and you gave up one of the worst contracts in basketball in Paul George and two first round picks, 25 and 30, if not later. You know, like, that's incredible. Late 20s, 30s picks, and a Paul George for Jaylen Brown, the second best two-way player in the NBA behind Wemby. And then you also get LeBron flipping James, who isn't, you know, this isn't 2012 LeBron, but it's still a guy who can give you 21, 7, and 7 every night as your power forward, your point forward, whatever you want to call it. There's no positions in basketball anymore. Everybody does everything. But that's, I mean, what an offseason. But there's a lot of negative sentiment about LeBron. There's always negative stuff about LeBron James, but there's a lot of negative about LeBron James. And I want to fight back one of these negative connotations about LeBron and why it only applies to NBA players. I'll tell you what that is coming up, and you can always jump in on the show, 310-840-4910. I'm Mike Wickett here, Westwood One Sports. 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
9: Now, the latest forecast from the WSBT Weather Center.
10: Quiet this evening with showers and storms late tonight. Lows low 70s. Showers to start Monday, but better storm chances arrive Monday evening. Highs tomorrow near 90. Storms Monday evening could be stronger with damaging winds. We'll see our humidity drop a bit the rest of the week. Temperatures returning to a seasonable level. Starting Tuesday, highs will be in the low to mid 80s. I'm WSBT 22 meteorologist Jessica Burns.
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19: 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It appears by its own numbers, the U.S. government seems insolvent. It's reported that the Treasury shows about $6 trillion in assets and over $47 trillion in liabilities. Add it all up, and it looks like the U.S. owes more than $130 trillion it doesn't have. 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
1: Happy Sunday Fun Day to you. 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You can tell your smart speaker, hey, Alexa, play Westwood One Sports. So we spent a lot of yesterday talking about LeBron to the Sixers. We just had Mark Farzetta on from Locked On Sixers. If you missed it, the podcast will be up when I get off the air tonight. And I don't understand this. Like, I see a lot of the social media response, and I know social media is not real. But this isn't just about LeBron, but it's brought up because LeBron's the latest to do it. Okay? We demonize NBA players for ring chasing. We do. We get mad about the super teams and the friendship era and guys going to other teams. So, you know, they're going to go where they think they have the best chance to win. They're not sticking with the original team. We do this in the NBA so much, but we don't do it with any other sport. Why is that? Why do we hate on LeBron James? Kevin Durant gets crap for this all the time. I mean, if you want to talk about Giannis, I mean, Giannis could have stayed in Milwaukee and gone through another rebuild, but Giannis is getting up there in age. Giannis wants to go where he thinks he has a chance to win a second NBA championship. LeBron wants number 5. Kevin Durant wanted number 3. Like, why do we demonize NBA players when they do, especially when superstars leave teams to go elsewhere, somewhere maybe they've been for a long time? In LeBron's case, he was in L.A. for 8 years, won a ring there. It was in Cleveland for the beginning of his career. I didn't have a real problem with him going to Miami to be with his buddy Dwayne Wade. I didn't like the way that the decision went down, but whatever. Then he comes back after winning a couple of rings down there, saves Cleveland, saves the city of Cleveland, goes to L.A., wins one there. And people, for some reason, and feel free to jump on in, all right? I'd love to know what you think. Why are we always angry at ring chasers in the NBA? But when they do it in the NFL, like Tom Brady last year, or his last year, his last 2 years, he did two in Tampa. Like, he won 6 rings, the relationship in New England was over, and he went somewhere where he could be in a pass-happy offense that had a great receiver in Mike Evans, did a very good defense. He went to the best place to win a championship. And if the point of playing professional sports, no matter what, baseball, football, basketball, hockey, whatever, if the point is to win championships, why do we get mad when NBA players do it, but we don't get mad when other guys in other sports go elsewhere and sign with the best team? Maybe somebody has an answer for me. 310-840-4910. 310-840-4910. Because people are mad at LeBron. Oh, he went to Philly. They only have the best chance to win of all his teams. Yeah. The guy's 41 flipping years old. What's he got, a year left? Maybe 2? At most? I mean, he's got a camera crew following him around this year. I don't see LeBron playing a second year if he's got a camera crew. This is his version of The Last Dance. But we all, and like, we crap on Kevin Durant. And look, we all can dream about what would have happened if Durant and Harden and Westbrook had all stuck together in Oklahoma City. But it didn't happen. They all went different ways. OKC has gotten back to being really good, obviously. But we watch Kevin Durant bounce around. Like, you should play the game when you're bored. Name all the teams Kevin Durant has played for. I mean, he went Oklahoma City, and then there was Golden State, and then it was Brooklyn, and then it was Houston, and then Phoenix. Like, it's hard to figure out where he's going to be next. But he's trying to win a championship. And when you're trying to win a championship, like you're trying to achieve any goal, it's okay if it's a little easier. All right? Now, it was a little ridiculous when KD went to Golden State. That team already was a championship-caliber team with the Splash Brothers and Draymond. But you add in Kevin Durant, and they won 73 games. He also lost. And now, I didn't got hurt. I understand that. But why is it we demonize these dudes in the NBA, but we don't do it anywhere else? 310-840-4910. 310-840-4910. Paul is first up. Hey, Paul. Thanks for calling, man. You're on Westwood One Sports. Oh, we lost Paul. All right. Will Dalton, can you tell me why? Will, can you tell me why we demonize NBA players, but nobody had a problem with Shohei Ohtani taking $700 million to go to the Dodgers?
2: I wonder if it has anything to do with the fact that we just like we recognize NBA players more than other athletes because there's only five of them on the floor. So maybe the star power is a little bit different. Maybe in the NFL, like, they wear helmets so you don't recognize them facially as fast or something like that. Like, maybe that has something to do with it. I don't know. But it is odd because I thought the whole point of playing was to win a title.
1: It is. I'm not sitting at my driveway when I'm a kid being like,
2: yeah.
1: All right, if I make this shot, I win my 47th game of the year. 3, 2, 1. No, you're always thinking it's game 7. You're on the, what I'm talking about. It's
2: yeah.
1: You play that game in your head, and it's to win a ring, Will.
2: I think what it is because, like I said, there's five on the floor, and I think because, like, each player of that starting five is, like, so instrumental of you winning. Mm. Like, if you add one guy to a football, I mean, now, obviously, the quarterback's the most important position if you're thinking about, like, Brady in the Buccaneers. But I just feel like because there's so few of them on the floor mm-hmm. together, like, you just, they get singled out maybe a little bit more.
1: I don't think there's any bad answers for this. Anybody want to jump in? You can. Why do we demonize NBA players for ring chasing, but we don't do it for any other sport? 310-840-4910. Todd's in Texas. Todd, thanks for calling, man. You're on Westwood One. Todd's gone. Dave is in Dallas. Dave, you're on Westwood One Sports.
3: Hey, Mike. Kind of building off on just what was said, but a little bit of a different way of looking at it. You can greatly impact if you go to a pretty good team, if you're a star player in the NBA as compared to baseball, football, etc. It's just so much more easier. And the other thing I think that's different is, especially with the LeBron Miami thing and even Durant to the Warriors, the guy's doing it younger. Nobody ripped off Charles Barkley at 37 years old for going to Houston with a couple of other old guys and stuff like that. But what happened is these guys started doing it in their primes.
4: Behind every
1: That's a good point, man. That's a really good point. Thank you for calling. I wonder if anybody agrees with that. You know, in baseball, you know, as he was saying, there's not as big of an impact by a single player. Do you know how many championships the Dodgers had won lately without Shohei Ohtani? They were good. Shohei goes there in 24. They win it all. In 25, they win it all. Couple of MVPs in there. Like, it does happen in baseball when a super leaves a terrible team like the Angels and winds up in L.A. and they win back-to-back World Series. Thanks for the phone call, man. 310-840-4910. 310-840-4910. Jeff is in Wyoming. Jeff, you're on Westwood One Sports. Go ahead. Jeff, go ahead, brother.
5: Yeah, Thomas in Columbia.
1: Okay, Thomas, you're on Westwood One Sports. Go ahead, Thomas.
5: Yeah, so, I mean, listen, I don't know that it's just NBA guys, but I grew up with Michael Jordan, watching him play, and when you talk about LeBron and Michael in the same sentence, and you watch what Jordan went through in those early years in the Bulls, he saved that organization. I just think it's the process. So now you watch the NBA, and these guys are all, like, buddying around. It's just a completely different game. And I think that, to me, is what drives people crazy, to be honest with you.
1: I appreciate it. I actually wrote this down. I did, and that's a great call because I was thinking about this. There are so many people that are my age that are just like Thomas's age that grew up watching Michael Jordan. And maybe I'm 45. Thomas might be my age, might be a little bit older. But we watch Mike. And we hold Mike up on this level six rings, never left Chicago till the end. He went to the Wizards, but never, you know, he retired a couple times. But we hold, and like, we don't want LeBron to catch Michael. I don't care if LeBron catches Michael. He's got four. Philly could get him to five. And if he wins again, does he come back for a sixth, you know, a chance at a sixth ring? I don't know. But I think there is the, we like to measure about the good old days and the way things used to be. But in this era, it's not the same thing. You know what I mean? It's just not. It's a great call. Hey, if you're on hold, we're going to get to you. Question on the table for you right now. Why do we demonize NBA ring chasers, but we don't do it in any other sport? 310-840-4910. I'm Mike Wickett. Your call's coming up next.
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1: Hour number two off and running. Got a full bank of phones. We're going to get right to you. Talking about LeBron James going to Philadelphia, Kevin Durant and his ring-chasing days. We demonize NBA players for it, but why don't we demonize NFL players for wanting to go somewhere else to go get a ring? Why don't we demonize Major League Baseball players for wanting to go somewhere else to go win a ring? And especially when it comes to LeBron James at 41 years old. Like, what? This isn't prime LeBron, all right? Like, Kevin Durant going to the Warriors, I get the criticism. That team was already loaded and they cakewalked in. But LeBron at 41, going to the team that gives him the best chance to win a ring, what's wrong with that? I don't understand why we do. Like, Tom Brady didn't pick the New York Jets, okay? He went to a division that was winnable. Tom Brady, when he left New England, went to an offense he already was going to be able to throw the ball all over the field. He went to a very talented offense led by Mike Evans. Their defense was loaded. All he had to do was just be decent, and he was great, and they won a Super Bowl. But we didn't demonize Tom Brady for going after ring seven. But we do when it comes to NBA players. Why do you think that is? 310-840-4910 to the phones we go. Marty's in Woodstock. What's up, Marty? Thanks for calling, man. You're on Westwood One Sports.
2: Well, thanks for having me on. I just wanted to disagree with, I don't know who you mean, include when you say we are demonizing. I grew up,
1: Marty, do we have you there?
2: Yeah, I'm sorry.
1: Okay.
2: My father raised me to root for all Chicago teams. And, you know, I was upset when Greg Maddux left the Cup. I didn't demonize him, but he wanted to go and win a pennant with the Braves, which he did. But I don't demonize him. I'm upset as a fan. So I just want to bring the fans' perspective. You guys...
1: And No. I'm talking from fans' perspectives. Fans call him a LeBum, LeFlop, LeGM, LeThis, LeThat. They go after LeBron because he's chasing rings. They went after Kevin Durant. Like, I see it. I hear it from people. I see boards, message boards, social media posts, and I get it. Social media is not always real life, Marty. But it is fans who trash LeBron for chasing a ring. I don't care what media members think. I love the fact that he's going for a ring at 41.
2: Yeah, what he does is his business, but I'm just saying that as a fan, you want to build up loyalty with your team, so people get upset, and especially LeBron. He moves whenever he wants to, and it's like, how can you develop any fan loyalty if you only stay with a team for a couple of years? He's been with the Lakers for 8 years. I admire that, but I'm not against his move to Philadelphia. It's just, I understand from the fans' perspective, they probably liked him in L.A., and now he left, just like...
1: Marty, thank you for calling, man. I will tell you this, and this I believe, and I know this to be true. The fans in L.A. never accepted LeBron as a Laker. Never. Mondo, is it our boy?